I miss a lot of that, but a lot of it is, I'm like, okay, that's just not what I'm doing anymore. But my life is full in the fact that for me, I've always felt like I need to be doing something. I need to have a plan. I need to be working towards something. And for me, that's what I have started to taper down on. I even had a doctor that I was going to recently, a chiropractor, that will be a guest on my show in the near future, because I love what he has to say, and he's a veteran and he has his own story, and I think he has something to share with us. But he was we were talking and he was like, well, Shauna, what's your goal? Like, let's work on some goals, because he is about a whole body kind of mind body soul kind of philosophy in his chiropractor practice, which I think is amazing. It's much more than just we're much more than just the sum of our parts, right? And I was telling him, you know what? Like, I do not like my goal is not to have goals, not to have a plan right now. I was like, that probably sounds odd to you. And he was like, no, I get it. But it's because all my life I've always had some kind of plan or some next step that I needed to do, and that I beat myself up about, because I wasn't meeting all my expectations of how that looks like. So what I've been doing lately is just like doing the next step. Of course, I do have some general plans, health, meaning mental health and physical health, organization of my house, getting rid of some things that I don't need, family, making sure that I am doing well with my relationships, and be that family or friends, creativity. I'm trying to write a book that I keep plugging away at and then fallen off. This podcast, I've done some creative, well, like journal workshops, like writing workshops, and like, because I am a creative person. So yes, I have some like pillars, I guess you would say, of my life, but I'm trying not to have so much of like, Shawnee, you have to meet this destination and it needs to look like this. And if you don't meet that destination in 6 months, then you're just a horrible person and you suck. 'Cause that's my mental, like, you are worse than everyone else in the world and you're never going to amount to anything. So I'm trying to work on that and not have my life be too full with possessions or commitments or subscriptions, right? Like, before you know it, you have like 10 streaming subscriptions, and for females, like clothing and some males, and makeup and all this, like checking myself with my subscriptions. My responsibilities have just naturally tapered off. They're not quite as much, but paying attention to my responsibilities and which ones that I really need and which ones that I'm grasping onto, because I have an adult daughter now, and like realizing, okay, Shauna, that's not your responsibility anymore. And she's beautiful in the fact that she gently corrects me, like, I didn't really ask for your to solve that problem for me, Mom. And she's not being ugly. She's just gently reminding me, like, I can do this. You've given me the tools, which is amazing. At first, it's abrupt, but then you're like, okay, yes. And allowing her to speak her truths into me, and calming down on my expectations for myself. I am a bit of a perfectionist or recovering perfectionist. And then even like paying attention to my dreams, like not trying to set myself up for failure in regards to what I want to do, right? Is that possible? Like, I want to clear out my garage. It needs to be better organized and a lot of things need to go.
But me, I'm like, well, I can do that in one weekend, right? No, I can't. But the unhealed Shauna would been like, you suck. You didn't get that done in one weekend. Like, what other adult wouldn't be able to get that done? You're ridiculous. But the fact of the matter is I have a garage full of two people's lives, actually three people's lives, and I'm the only one that's dealing with the garage stuff. I'm the only, so giving myself some grace. Like, anyone can probably empathize with that when you go through a divorce or you have a death in the family and you're the only one left standing, like, and then or your adult child's move out, like, you have all the things that nobody wants. And then when the person dies, like, you have all the things that's left behind for them. And then, like, you have to decide what to do with them. And that's a lot. That's not even just like physically a lot, that's emotionally a lot. And no, I have a lot less than I did 10 years ago, but I still have paperwork and things like that that I need to go through. And as I sit here and tell you, I'm beating myself up going, like, 10 years, Shauna, you should have already gone through that. But there's been a lot going on. And granted, I have had some periods in my life that I really did get rid of a lot of things. And just realizing, like, there are a few things I'm like, oh man, I kind of missed that. But you're the one, when you're the one left standing, right? You have to make those decisions and you have to be able to live with them and not be so hard on yourself. So, and I know garage is a simple example, but I'm sure it's something everyone can relate to. My closet, I have clothes from when I was 15, probably still up in there. And granted, there my closet's not as full as it used to be, but it definitely needs to go through. And I know, ladies, you can relate, because truly I only wear probably half my clothes. So, and a lot of them are workout clothes. So I don't really need that many other kind of clothes. Don't even get me started on paperwork. Yeah. Like, I am, when I used to work, I'm great at organizing other people's paperwork, but my own paperwork, it's just, I don't, who, raise your hand, who else is emotionally attached to different paperwork? I have mortgage houses that Andy and I bought together, paperwork from over now 15 years ago, still in there because it was something Andy and I did together that I need to filter through. The ones that I don't need to keep for IRS purposes or something. And then just feeling like when I let all that into my head and I don't give myself grace, I will wake up feeling behind. And then that's how what leads to depression for me. Like, because I'm like, I'm like, I am. And then when you isolate and you're in your own head and you're like, I'm the only one in the world that is sucking at life, right? And no, I'm not. I know I'm not. When I get out and talk to other people, like, it's not that bad. We all have things that we're struggling with. So I just wanted to take time this morning to talk about making room, making space for hearing God, for hearing yourself, and giving yourself grace. I'm not real good at that. But I hope I can help others be better, learn from my mistakes. when I let all that come in, like when I'm like my life gets too full, meaning like it's really my mind gets too full, I realize that I'm not overwhelmed because my life is hard. I'm overwhelmed because my mind is too full. And maybe I'm doing things that I feel that I need to do rather than I actually need to do. And then they're on top of everything that the things that I actually need to do. And I know people can relate. I'm not the only one out there, but I just wanted to discuss this because it's something that I'm like real time going through right now. So, like, what are you carrying that no longer belongs in this season? And I guess that is the true what's going on with me right now. I'm trying to filter out because, like, I've gone through a lot of transition and
most recently is my daughter, moving out of the house. But before that, like I was still dealing with transition of being a single mom, being a single parent. And 10 years probably sounds like a long time, but it's really not to get through all the things. And I made a lot of changes in that 10, those 10 years. So I think right now in this season, what I've been doing is trying not to make so many changes and just kind of see what needs to stay in my life and what during this transition season needs to go and what I truly want to stay, and who I am. And I think when things get quieter and you don't have all, like for me, all the responsibilities of being a single parent, single mom, actively, for your child and doing all the things get quieter and you get, get to see. I mean, this is not new. This is like just this is new for me, right? And in this season, I'm trying to do the best with it and go, okay, things are getting quieter. What do I need? What do I not need? And that goes across the board. As I said, that's like physically my garage, that's mentally in my mind, that's physically with my fitness. What that's even changed. I used to love being a gym rat. I'd spend hours in the gym lifting weights. Because I did figure competitions. And then I went on to, or, and before that, I was a marathon runner and I constantly was running, which I still love running. I went running this morning. It just looks different. I don't run, I do a run walk. So it's just like changing and transitioning. And I just think it's an important conversation to have. So my question to you, and let me know, what are you carrying that no longer belongs in this season? And these are kind of questions that I ask in my journaling workshops because I don't think a lot of times we take the time, we're just living, we're doing, and we don't take the time to actually go, are all these things that I really need to be doing? Are they helping me? Are they helping others? And I'm not saying like only pay attention to the things that are helping you. Not that is not what we're called to do. We're called to help others, right? But sometimes we have to transition and realize like, okay, this is no longer looking the way that I had hoped, and it's not helping me, and it's and therefore, it's not really helping others, right? When you begin to fall down in your own stuff and not feel good about what you're doing, then what you're putting out, what you're pouring out of your cup, isn't going to look as great as it used to. And as time changes, we have to change with that, right? Which brings me to like grief. And that doesn't just mean like grief blatant in your face, losing your spouse, your life changes. I'm not just talking about that grief. I'm talking about all kinds of grief, like loss of a job, loss of a pet, loss of a parent, loss of your child moving out. Like they're not really gone, but they're no longer with you. Like you're in that grief, all that losing, your priorities change, right? And that is what has happened. It's sorry, I keep looking at myself rather than looking at you, but that I'm learning. I'm still learning on this podcast and stuff. But as we share, as we continue to go and we change, like our life changes, be it through loss or be it through just like transitioning, moving to a new place, losing friends, like our priorities change. And that's not, it's not necessarily in a dramatic way. It's in that subtle way, right? And sometimes those are the like biggest changes that happen because they sneak up on us. And we have to realize like what things just are not serving me or others anymore. And that happened a lot. It's happened a lot over time. It happened a lot with Andy.
which was a huge transition because I had to realize that I couldn't be that Shauna anymore. I had to be this new Shauna that no longer existed with Andy. And so that part of me died too. But that doesn't mean that new parts weren't born, that the old parts weren't, some of them weren't still there and helping me, right? But I had more recently, I guess I've allowed myself to go, wow, like I've really changed. And the things that I used to like, I don't like all of those anymore. Like, it's a, you know, prime example, like going to the gym. Like now I like going to the gym maybe once or twice a week, and it still feels good. And I do it because I know I need to build my muscle as I age, right? Good for your bones, and good for your strength. Like I know that. But I've found different ways to do some workouts. Like I love going paddleboarding now, where before I used to never do that. And that helps your strength and endurance and cardio, getting out there, and your mind. So I love it all in one. So just realizing, like, and also I've realized, like, going to the gym and spending an hour in the gym, that time spent in that gym, in that room, like lifting those weights, that time's a lot more precious to me nowadays than it used to be. I don't know. Maybe that's an age thing. I don't know if that's necessarily a grief thing, but it definitely happens, right? Time just becomes more precious to us. And as like your children get older and they move out, and like you used to be like, oh gosh, like I just need 30 minutes of peace, right? And run into the bathroom. Like I just need a break from all of this, from, you know, the people in my home. But then now I'm like, can I get 30 minutes with you, Athena, to have dinner or something? So it's just like time and what matters and how it matters just changes. And I mean, I know I'm not the first one, obviously, right? It's just the reality of it really, really is true. I know everyone's heard that. Like, as you grow and change and life situations change, you know, different things become more precious to you. Relationships become deeper. I've always been someone that has more quality rather than quantity relationships. But I will say that I've had to learn how to have quantity relationships too, right? Because being a widow that was her best friend was her husband. And like you guys I did everything with Andy. I've had to learn how to get out and go like meet people and you know, and sometimes the meetings are great and we connect and we stay doing things together. And sometimes it was just in passing, like, oh, that was really good to know you. And I'm glad we got to talk. And then we go about our lives, right? I mean, and the military did prepare me for that kind of relationship because I met a lot of people along the way that I didn't necessarily stay forever in contact with. But then there are a few people out there across the world that I've met and I've stayed in good contact with. And that's beautiful. Like I think because I've had to put myself out there even more, I've been able to realize like the importance of relationships and the importance of me trying to make relationships, if that makes sense, because relationships are hard and I'm not a people person, honestly. I'm somewhat an introvert. I like doing things on my own. I don't mind going to restaurants on my own. I don't mind going to the theater on my own. I don't mind even going to listen to music on my own and having drinks, even though it makes everyone around me uncomfortable, because that's what's the weird part. It's not me. I enjoy doing it. It's fine. It's like there's certain places, and I've talked to a few people this week about it, that you go and you go, you know what? I'm making others around me uncomfortable because I'm by myself. I'm not uncomfortable.
but they don't seem to enjoy. And I don't know if that's an American thing. You guys give me some feedback on that. But like, I really enjoy doing things on my own. Not everything on my own, but there are certain venues and things that people are weirded out if you show up on your own. And it's like, okay, I'm okay. I've even had a friend that people has bought her dinner because she was by herself. No, I'm not as approachable as that, so people don't buy me dinner. But it's just funny. Anyway, but getting off on a tangent. The point being is that like really, as I've gotten older, and even though I'm kind of an introvert, I'm not much of a people person. I have realized just how important it is to sometimes plow through your discomfort or your like, oh, I don't really feel like dealing with people today to build a good relationship because I around the world, literally around the world, have built some really good relationships with people. That if I would have just been like staying to myself and not wanting to talk to anyone, and I've been there, done that, then I wouldn't have met them. I wouldn't have made that connection. And then I wouldn't have had some amazing experiences. So I just, for those fellow introverts out there or fellow non-people people, I encourage you to, when you're feeling your cup is full, to go out there and make the connections. Try to have friends in situations that you wouldn't maybe have friends. And just see what it brings to you. Because I've met some amazing people. Just I happen to be sitting beside them and chat them up. Where normally I'm just like doing my own thing, reading my book, don't talk to me. But there's some days that I do, and it's been rewarding. So those non-people people, sometimes people it up, right? Try to make some connections. The other things that have changed for me is that I don't know. It's not a big change, but I've always enjoyed experiences over things. And I think I'm seeing that more shift in society, but I know that's been something that Andy and we enjoyed doing things and traveling, and that's carried over with me into my single life. And then even more so because like now that I've been living on my own for quite some time now, I realize like I don't need much, like a chair, a computer, some food, in a bed, like, and for me, I could sleep on a mat, so I don't really need a bed. But like, I don't need much. I really don't need all the clothes that I have. So like, I am leaning towards more and more. And I guess that's what I'm getting at is like, I'm clearing out things where I don't have a lot of possessions, right? So I can be more and more free to up and go wherever I need. Just one huge thing that has changed for me, and others may not have this, but I had a hard time balancing peace over achievement. Like I truly, truly felt that I needed to achieve big things. I graduated high school early. Got my bachelor's, which a lot of people do. I became an officer in the Air Force. Like these are big achievements for me. When Andy got sick, I tried to be the best caregiver by researching and doing all the things for him and trying to be the best mother, which I'm sure I came up short on that. And even being the best caregiver, I'm sure I wasn't. But like I really put effort and like it became my job, right? And then I well, not then, but before that, I did figure competitions. I did ran marathons, just always trying to achieve something.
And I spoke about it a little bit of before when I was talking about not having goals, but I've just started realizing like I think it really hit me on the top of a mountain in Germany as I was hiking the Alps. And I don't know how many feet up, but it was raining, the wind was blowing. Anya, if you're watching this, I know you're laughing. I couldn't see her. I couldn't see the guide. They were way ahead. I was on top of a mountain getting blown all over the place. Couldn't see where I was going. I was very much following my feet. I knew that there was a path. I knew the general direction I needed to go to. But on top of that mountain, I was just like, you know what? I have nothing to prove to anyone, and I don't have anything to prove to myself. I know I've hiked these Alps before. I have done a lot of hard things. And I was just like, I'm done. So we got back that evening to the hut. And I talked to the guide. I was like, what's the weather going to look like tomorrow? Because I was like, you know, you can't just like cold turkey achievement when you've been driven by achievement a lot. But I was like, what's the weather look like tomorrow? And he's like, oh, it's probably going to be the same, which means wind and rain. And it good thing it wasn't super, super cold, but there was definitely snow not far from us. And I was like, oh, really? And he's like, and it probably could get worse. And I was like, yeah, I'm done. I said, I'm gonna walk back down. There was someone else going back down the mountain. I was like, I'm done. I'm gonna walk back down the mountain and tell my friend Anya, I will see you on the other side. And I was like, you go have fun, but I am done. I'm done with my hike. So it was, I think I was 4 days into a 6 day hike. And it was, I mean, the Alps, Germany, beautiful, love it. But I was not being able to see that. So, anyway, that is the pinnacle point that I think I started shifting. Like, wow, I don't have to like prove myself to anyone. I'm good. So, I'm gonna take a little, as my achievement, I just was wrap that up. Like my mind has been shifting. So I'm no longer like super driven by like I need to achieve all these things. I want peace. And like I just gr like grief and transition has stripped away a lot of illusions for me. It's taught me that almost everything is temporary. Except for love, right? That consists in you and your mindset, right? But everything is impermanent, right? As we cycle through. And as I say that, I am going to bring up a commercial here. And I just want to remind everyone that MBR it runs on donations from you. And it's such a great organization. It supports military members like myself to be able to sit here and talk, but so much more than that. Check out some of the other podcasts. But it does. They run on donation, and just I will put some links in my information on Facebook. Please reach out and donate. We have a specific need. Which this platform, StreamYard, is not cheap, but they provide it to us veterans so we can do this. But to be able to have this platform, we do need donations for you to help us. We would love that. I am going to put on a commercial here. I thought I could find one that talked about that. But I will plug in some information in regards to how you can donate because
MBR does so much more. They have other shows and they give to the community and they help us veterans. So it would just be amazing if you would take time, my audience would take time to donate to them. And like I said, that one major need that's happening right now is this, the platform that we use for these podcasts to push out to all the social media platforms out there. That cost, and it's not cheap. So we would appreciate anything that you can give. But I'm gonna do a little video right now, commercial.

Welcome back. That was beautiful. I love that song. Hope you enjoyed it. And just a reminder, like, please donate. Keep Military Broadcast Radio up and going, so veterans can speak what's on their mind and share, and people can learn. We were talking in regards to how grief changes you, and all kinds of grief, not just loss of a spouse, and how, making space in life. And for me, I'm trying to make more and more space for me to be able to hear the Lord and what He has for me next. And I have been looking into humanitarian work, doing some volunteering. Even the Peace Corps, looking into the Peace Corps, just wanting to live with less possessions and more ability to go and help others. I don't know where exactly God is leading me, but I've stopped asking God to reveal that 10-year plan. That's hard for me. Most times, most days, I've stopped asking that. I'm asking him to show me today.

destination, and forcing, not forcing answers. And that's really hard for me. I don't know if it's hard for you. Put in the comments. I will get back to them if I'm not on live today. Obviously, this is a recording, but I will come back and comment back to you. But yeah, let me know what you're thinking, how you're feeling, how life is transitioning for you. Are you trying to make things quieter in your life? Has life become more quieter in your life just based on what's happening, the transitioning? Are you trying to hear the Lord? Are you someone that tries to force answers? Have you made some changes? Let me know. How have you done that? I would love to hear. How have you, if you're a person that really likes answers and a plan and I'm going to do this and, you know, I got it. But then you've transitioned into, okay, Lord, whatever you have for me, I'm not going to push the issue. I'm not going to make an answer come. I'm going to wait. If you got some tips for doing that, I would love to hear them, because definitely need them. And then just, I would say this week, don't do what I'm tempted to do. I'm always like, this week I'm going to get everything done, have everything organized. Don't do that. Don't organize your whole life. But do what I'm trying to do, or, you know, attempting, is just create one small space. I've done that in the mornings really well. And then I do allow during the week, I will say, okay, Shauna, if you get this done, then I give you the evening of Tuesday to be able to do whatever you want, whatever that looks like, Shauna. It's not focused on your responsibilities. It's not focused on getting something done. You know, it's just whatever you feel like doing, even if that's like binge watching a show. So I do give myself some time to do that lately. And most importantly, I don't beat myself up about it. So I give myself some small spaces to have downtime, and I let it be downtime. If I watch 3 episodes of Dalton's Ranch or whatever in one evening, and I've given myself that time, then I let it be. I'm really working towards that. That's like, okay, that's what I plan to do. That's what I wanted to do, and move forward. No, like, I can't believe you did that. That's horrible. How, you know, because that, like, one, you did it anyway. And then two, now you're like depressed and the worst person on the planet because you did it, right? And it doesn't change what happened, but it does change your mindset. And I'm not advocating like doing that all the time. But if you've gotten your responsibilities done and you've made space in your schedule to do that, let yourself be, let it be. And maybe no one else beats themselves up when they do that, but I used to, and I still do at times. But yeah, just make small spaces for doing, and like do one drawer, clear out one drawer, make time for one connection in the week. Have 1 hour of silence, which I need more than 1 hour. So maybe 2 hours of silence. Take one walk without headphones, different things like that. And another thing I've been working on is playing, like just have fun, laugh, like goof off. That is not in my comfort zone. Even my daughter will tell you that even when she was little, when I tried to play with her, it was awkward and weird. So I am trying to get better at that. Just being having fun, go run or jump or throw a ball or for me, paddleboard. So I hope this has helped you today. I know it's not like groundbreaking information. It's things that we all go through, but I think it's worth talking about. And like sometimes making room isn't just getting rid of things like I spoke of. Like a lot of times it's about getting rid of things in your mind, like the clutter in your mind.
it's about

0: same room for peace, for gratitude, for purpose, and for the voice that's been waiting for us to slow down enough to hear it. And that's the huge thing in my life. Like, I know God's been like, girl, are you ever going to just stop having plans so I can tell you what the real plan is? But I used to think freedom meant having more options and having control of those. Now I think freedom means needing less so that God, when he does speak, when he does whisper, when he calls, my hands are already open and I'm ready. And I genuinely hope that's my next steps in life. Thank you for spending time with me today. I know it was just me and not a wonderful guest telling their beautiful story. But today's conversation, if it resonated with you, I'd love to hear what you're making room for this season of life. 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It is carriedforward@mbrradio.us. Sorry about that. You can email me there. You can always get me on Facebook. Just reach out. Let me know what you're thinking. If you're interested in being a guest, you have something that you feel that you want to say and share, please reach out to you on that email. That's carriedforward@mbrradio.us. And until next time, remember, no matter what you've carried, your story isn't over, and keep carrying forward. Have a good day.
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Good morning, good morning, good morning. I don't know if you can hear me. Good morning. So folks, I'm having extremely bad weather up here on my mountain, and I truly, I wanted to honor the United States today. I know that this is hard. It's hard for me. And I'm sure it's like aggravating trying to watch no sound, or now the screen is being frozen. I don't know how to fix it. I know that my beautiful family of MBR is working on this. And I just think it's part of all that is. So I'm not going to do the angel number again, but I am going to, and sorry if this is freezing on you. But I'm praying that you can just listen to what I wrote. In the beginning, I told you I have been doing this for about a month. I've been writing this and researching and wanting to pay tribute and homage as best as I can to my brothers and sisters in arms, to the United States, to those all before me, and to those who will always come after us. So this is the story about United States. I won't be taking breaks. I'm just going to go, and I'm just going to read down through it in my perspective. The American experiment, 250 years of liberty, faith, responsibility, and the soul of a nation. A nation unlike any other. Good morning, everybody, and welcome to the world of conscious positive thinking. This is going to be a little bit of a different twist, but a twist that I hope that you all can enjoy and that you all can remember. Thank you for beginning your day with me as we gather to celebrate a remarkable milestone in human history. This past weekend, we have celebrated the 250 years since the birth of the United States of America. 250 years. Wow. We just got to pause for a moment and allow that number to settle into our heart. Think of every generation that has walked this land since 1776. Think of every sunrise over the Atlantic Ocean, every harvest across the Midwest, every child who pledged allegiance to the flag, every family that gathered around a dinner table to give thanks, every soldier who stood watch through the darkness so someone that they could have never have met could sleep peacefully with no harm, every immigrant who caught their first glimpse of the United States and the Statue of Liberty with tears filling their eyes. I know that that was my family. Every citizen who casted a vote believing that their voice matters. Those moments, repeated millions upon millions of times, have woven together the American history. Today is not simply about fireworks. It's not merely about a parade. It is not only another national holiday. It is a celebration of one of history's greatest experiments. The belief that ordinary people like you and me create equal in dignity and endowed with rights that do not originate from government, could govern themselves through laws, shared responsibility, and endure principles. That idea transformed the world. Today, more nations practice representative government than at any other time in history. The path each nation has taken are unique, and many influences shaped that global development. America's founding became one important example that inspired movements for liberty in many places. The story of America is not a story of perfection. It's a story of perseverance. It is a story of continual growth. It is a story of the people striving to align reality more closely with the ideals expressed in the nation's founding documents. History records extraordinary accomplishments.
History also records painful failures. Recognizing both does not weaken patriotism, it strengthens it. Real love never requires pretending something is flawless. Real love acknowledges imperfections and remains committed to nurturing what is good. That truth applies to marriage. It applies to family. It applies to friendship. It applies to a nation. Loving America does not require believing every decision made across 250 years was right. Loving America means recognizing that this nation possesses ideals worth preserving, freedoms worth protecting, and opportunities worth expanding for future generations. Today, public conversation often invites people to choose one of two extremes. One extreme declares America has never done anything wrong, while the other insists America has never done anything right. History supports neither conclusion. History invites honesty. History invites humility. History invites gratitude. Every civilization leaves behind triumphs and tragedies. And we are no different, such as ancient Egypt, ancient Greece, the Roman Empire, the British Empire, the Ottoman Empire. Every civilization shaped humanity in meaningful ways while carrying imperfections that later generations continue to study. America is no different. The remarkable feature of the American experiment is not perfection. The remarkable feature is endurance. For 2.5 centuries, this constitutional republic has weathered revolution, civil war, economic depression, world war, social transformations, terrorism, technological revolutions, and deep political disagreements, while preserving the same constitutional framework through amendment, interpretation, the civic participation, rather than repeated replacement. That endurance is historically significant. It speaks to the strength of institutions, the resilience of citizens, and the enduring value many Americans place on liberty. Freedom, however, is often misunderstood. Freedom does not mean living without rules. Freedom does not mean doing whatever enters that mind. Freedom flourishes when liberty exists alongside responsibility. The founding fathers understood this very well. They recognized that a free people must also become a virtuous people. Laws alone cannot preserve liberty. Character preserves liberty. Integrity preserves liberty. Education preserves liberty. Service preserves liberty. Communities preserve liberty. Families preserve liberty. Faith for many Americans throughout history has strengthened the moral foundation that supports liberty. Whether expressed through churches, synagogues, mosques, temples, or quiet personal prayer, faith has inspired countless acts of courage, generosity, forgiveness, and sacrifice. Sacrifice, that's a big word. The United States has never established an official national religion. The Constitution protects every citizen's freedom to worship accordingly to conscience or not to worship at all. That freedom remains one of America's defining characteristics. Many of our nation's founders believe rights came from the Creator rather than from government. Others held different theological views.
Together, they crafted a constitutional system that protects the free exercise of religion while preventing the establishment of the national church. That balance has allowed remarkable religious diversities to flourish. Today, Christianity remains the largest religion practiced in the United States, alongside Christianity, Judaism, Muslim, Hinduism, Buddhism, Sikh, Indigenous, Humanist, and many other communities that contribute to the rich fabric of that mixing pot of the American life. That diversity exists because freedom protects conscience. The purpose of freedom is not an agreement. The purpose of freedom is allowing people to pursue truth according to conscience while respecting the equal rights of others. This principle has not always been lived perfectly. But even so, it remains one of the nation's highest aspirations. As we continue this journey together, I invite you to set aside your political labels and views. Set aside those social media arguments. Set aside your assumptions. Today, we gather as students of history, as citizens, as neighbors, as veterans, as parents, as grandparents, as immigrants, as descendants to those who arrived centuries ago, as people who share this remarkable land. Whether your family has lived here for 10 generations or 10 months, this conversation belongs to you. The American story continues to unfold. Each generation writes another chapter. Our responsibility is to ensure the next chapter reflects wisdom, courage, compassion, justice, gratitude, and a renewed appreciation for the extraordinary gift of liberty. So let us begin at the beginning. Long before there was an America, there was a world longing for freedom. As I keep going through, we're going to travel back before 1776 to explore the world that the founders inherited, the philosophical roots of liberty, the influence of the Enlightenment, the Great Awakening, and why the Declaration of Independence was revolutionary, not only politically, but also in its understanding of human dignity and God-given rights. And now we move to that world before America, that birth of extraordinary idea. As we continue our journey, I invite you to travel back in time. Close your eyes for a moment and imagine waking up in the year 1775. There is no United States of America. There is no Constitution. There is no Bill of Rights. There is no freedom of speech guaranteed by law. There is no freedom of religion protected by a Constitution. There is no citizen casting a vote for a president. Your voice does not matter. There is no nation declaring that every person is born with rights that have government that can take away. Instead, most of the world is governed by kings, queens, emperors, or colonial powers. Birth often determines social standing. The average citizen has little influence over a national decision. In many places, questioning authority carries serious consequences. For thousands of years, this has been the pattern of civilization. Egypt had pharaohs, Persia had kings, Rome had emperors, China had dynasties, and Europe, it was filled with monarchies whose authority was often understood as coming directly from God, but government flowed from the top down. The people served their ruler. The ruler did not serve the people. They didn't care if the people were suffering or they were dying. Now, to be fair, many monarchs were intelligent, compassionate, and dedicated to the welfare of their people. Others ruled through fear and oppression. History gives us an example of both. The point is not that every monarchy was cruel. The point is that ordinary citizens generally possessed few political rights compared with those many Americans experience today. Into this world came an extraordinary question. What if the government
existed to serve the people instead of the people existing to serve the government? That question changed history right there. That seed was planted long before 1776, folks. Great ideas really appear overnight. The American Revolution grew from centuries of philosophical, religious, and legal development. The ancient Greeks explored democracy, citizenship, and civic responsibility. The Romans contributed ideas about republican government and written law. The English tradition gradually limited the power of the monarchy through documents such as the Magna Carta in 1215. Affirming that even a king was subject to the law. During the 17th century, philosophers expanded these ideologies. Among the most influential was John Locke. Locke argued that every human being possesses natural rights. He believed people are born with rights to life, liberty, and property. Government, he taught, exists to protect those rights. When government consistently violates those rights, the people possesses the authority to reform or replace it. These ideas profoundly influenced America's founders. Many also drew inspiration from scripture. The opening chapter of Genesis teaches that humanity is created in the image of God. Every person bears God's image. Then every person possesses inherent dignity. That belief became one of the moral foundations supporting the idea of equal human worth. Others did not all share identical religion beliefs. Some were deeply Orthodox Christians. Some identified with deism. Others held a variety of theological convictions. Even with those differences, many agreed that rights came from a source higher than government. That conviction appears in one of the most famous sentences ever written. We hold these truths to be self-evident, that all men are created equal, that they are endowed by their creator with certain unalienable rights. Notice that order. Rights came first. Government comes second. Government recognizes rights. Government does not create them. That principle remains one of the most defining features of the American experiment. The Great Awakening, another powerful influence, arrived through faith. During 1730s and 1740s, a series of religious revivals spread throughout the American colonies. Historians called this period the Great Awakening. Preachers challenged people to think for themselves spiritually. Individuals were encouraged to develop a personal relationship with God rather than relying solely on religious institutions. This movement strengthened ideas of personal responsibility, moral accountability, and individual conscience. Those ideas later blended with political decisions about liberty. When people begin believing that they are individually responsible before God, they often begin asking deeper questions about earthly authority as well. But then the colonies begin to change. The American colonies were still part of the British Empire. Many colonists considered themselves loyal British subjects. They admired British law. They appreciated British protection. Many had no desire to separate from Britain. This is an important truth often overlooked. The American Revolution was not born from a hunger or a rebellion. It grew from years of disagreement over representation, taxation, governance, and constitutional rights. Many colonists believed their traditional rights as Englishmen were being violated. The famous phrase, "no taxation without representation," reflected a belief
that government should not impose taxes without allowing citizens meaningful representation in legislative decisions. Reasonable people disagreed. Some remained loyal to the crown. Others believed independence became necessary. Families divided, friends argued, churches separated, neighbors stood on opposite sides. History reminds us that political division is not new. America experienced profound disagreements before becoming a nation. Man's interpretation, again, see it, understand it, and then we balance it. The presence of disagreement does not automatically signal the collapse of a nation. The question becomes how a person chooses to navigate those disagreements. Freedom requires virtue. America's founders understood something many societies continue to wrestle with today. Freedom cannot survive through laws alone. A free nation depends upon the character of its people. Self-government requires self-discipline. Liberty requires responsibility. Rights are strengthened when citizens also embrace duties. That means serving communities, educating children, caring for neighbors, respecting the rule of law. And we just had universal law. Participating in civil life, seeking truth, practicing honesty. That's really hard for people. Showing courage. Sometimes we're not healed. Extending mercy. These qualities cannot be legislated into existence. They are cultivated within homes, schools, communities, houses of worship, and individual hearts. One nation teaches the next. That is how liberty survives. A metaphysical reflection, from a spiritual perspective, many traditions teach that every soul enters life with sacred gifts, contracts of free will. Love cannot be forced. Faith cannot be forced. Compassion cannot be forced. Generosity cannot be forced. Authentic virtue emerges from and through freedom. When individuals possess the ability to choose, every decision carries moral weight. Freedom becomes more than a political principle. It becomes an opportunity for spiritual growth. One person may use freedom to serve. Another may use freedom selfishly. The gift remains the same. The choice belongs to each individual. Perhaps that is one of God's greatest expressions of love. He grants humanity the dignity of choosing. Governments may regulate behavior. Only the human heart determines character. The truth has echoed through every century. As we prepare to enter the remarkable events of 1776, remember this. The Declaration of Independence did not emerge from a single moment of anger. I'm going to say that again. The Declaration of Independence did not emerge from a single moment of anger. It emerged from generations of philosophy, faith, sacrifice, legal tradition, and courageous conversations about what it means to be free. The world was about to witness something it had really seen before. A nation founded not upon the power of one ruler, rather upon the conviction that every person possesses God-given dignity, equal worth, and the capacity to participate in self-government. The experiment was just about to begin. We're going to step into that right now. Because in 1776, the declaration that changed the world, when an idea became a nation, the year 1776. The tension that had been building for years had reached a breaking point.
The colonies had petitioned. They had written letters. They had appealed to the king. They still desired reconciliation with Great Britain. Independence was not the first choice for many colonists. It became the conclusion reached after years of conflict over representation, governance, taxation, and what many believed were violations of their rights as British subjects. On July the 2nd, 1776, the Continental Congress voted in favor of independence. 2 days later, on July 4th, delegates approved the final wording of one of history's most influential documents, the Declaration of Independence. Imagine that room. The air is heavy, lots of tension. And outside, the future is really uncertain for this new birth called America. Inside, 56 men understand that placing their names upon this document could cost them everything, including their life, their fortunes, their homes, their businesses, their reputations, their families, their freedoms, and again, their will. This was not symbolic courage. This was real courage. Had the revolution failed, many of these men likely would have faced charges of treason against the British crown, a crime that carried severe punishment by hanging. Signing the declaration was an act of extraordinary conviction. Benjamin Franklin remarked that they must all hang together, or most absurd, we shall all hang separately. The room understood the gravity of that moment. A sentence that echoed across that world, amongst all the world's words written in this declaration, one sentence continues to inspire people around the globe. We hold these truths to be self-evident, that all men are created equal. At first glance, those words appeared simple. But in reality, they were revolutionary. For centuries, societies had largely been organized around inherited statuses. Kings ruled. Nobility possessed privileges unavailable to ordinary citizens. Power often flowed through birth rather than through consent. The Declaration challenged that pattern. It proclaimed that every human being possesses equal dignity. Notice what the Declaration does not say. It does not say every person has equal talents. It does not say that they have equal wealth. It does not say they have equal abilities. And it does not say that it has equal achievements. It declares something even deeper than that. Every person possesses equal human worth. That idea reshaped political thought. The unfinished promise in history also asks us to acknowledge another truth. While the Declaration proclaimed universal rights, universal law rights, many people in America did not yet enjoy those rights equally. Enslaved people remained in bondage. Women could not vote. Women had very direct rules, and they were not in the forefront of public. Many indigenous communities experienced displacement and conflict. Property requirements limited political participation in many places. This reality has led generations of historians to ask an important question. How could a nation proclaim equality while many remained excluded? That answer is really complex. The Declaration expressed an ideal. The nation spent generations wrestling with how fully to live according to that ideal. That struggle shaped the abolitionist movement. It shaped the fight for women's suffrage. It shaped the civil rights movement. And many reforms appealed to the Declaration itself, arguing that America should more completely fulfill its founding principles. The nation's history can be understood in part as an ongoing effort
to close the gap between its highest ideals and its lived reality. The courage to build something new. Creating a new nation required more than declaring independence. The colonies needed to cooperate despite significant differences. Each colony had its own economy, its own traditions, its own priorities, its own concerns. Compromise became essential to living balanced. Debate was vigorous. Strong personalities filled the rooms. That process reminds us that disagreement has existed since America's beginning. Our founders argued passionately. They challenged one another. They revised the language. They searched for common ground. Their willingness to engage difficult conversations became one of the strengths of the American experiment and the American people. That cost of liberty, the Declaration did not end the struggle. It began it. The Revolutionary War continued for years. Farmers became soldiers. Merchants became officers. Families endured hardship and loss. Communities faced uncertainties. Many sacrificed comforts. Some sacrificed everything. Freedom has never been free. Every generation has inherited responsibilities from those who came before it. Veterans understand this truth deeply. Military service asks individuals to place the welfare of our nation above personal convenience. It asks families to endure long separations. It asks parents to miss birthdays. Children to miss mother and fathers, spouses to carry burdens alone. Those sacrifices often remain unseen in the broader public. They can't understand it. They don't acknowledge it. The freedoms celebrated, the Independence Day, have been preserved through countless acts of quiet service. As a spiritual reflection, many faith traditions teach that liberty is accompanied by responsibility. Freedom without wisdom becomes chaos. Freedom guided by love becomes service. The Declaration reminds us that human dignity is not earned. It is inherited. Many believers understand this dignity as a gift from God, and every person carries divine worth. Every interaction then becomes sacred. Every neighbor matters, every child matters, every elderly person matters, and every stranger matters. This understanding calls each of us to live with humility and grace. No one is above another in human value. Each person carries unique gifts. Each person carries responsibilities. Each person contributes to the unfolding story of a nation. The beginning of the ongoing journey on July 4th, 1776, was not the finish line. It literally was the starting line for those who call America home. America is born with extraordinary ideals and extraordinary challenges. The generations that followed through strength, question, expand, and defend these ideals through times of peace and conflict of like. The American story is not one of instant perfection. It is one of continual striving. The Declaration reminds us and remains that of a nation is measured not only by its achievements, even more by its willingness to pursue justice, protect our liberty, and recognize the dignity of human beings. These principles continue to call each generation forward. As we move into the next chapter of our lecture, we will expand the Constitution, the remarkable framework that transforms revolutionary ideals into a functioning republic, creating a system of government
that has endured for 250 years through amendments, debates, resilience, and the active participation of its citizens and its military members. The Constitution, protecting freedom and generations. The government powerful enough to govern, limited enough to preserve liberty. As we conclude our last of the segments before, I'm not going to take a break, so just go with me here. America had declared its independence. The Revolutionary War continued. Victory had not yet been secured. The dream of freedom had been spoken aloud. The challenge now became turning that dream into a nation that could endure. Winning a revolution is one achievement. Building a stable government is another. History is filled with revolutions that replaced one form of tyranny with another. The founders understood this danger. They had studied history. They knew the rise and fall of ancient Greece. They examined the Roman Republic and its transformation into an empire. They studied European monarchies and the concentrations of that power. They all know of the Dark Ages. They all were living inside of it. One lesson appeared again and again. Power naturally seeks more power. Unchecked authority eventually threatens liberty. The question became, how do you create a government strong enough to defend the nation, enforce laws, and provide stability while preventing the same government from being oppressive? That question alone gave birth to one of the most remarkable governing documents in America's history, a constitutional republic. The United States was established as a constitutional republic. That phrase deserves careful attention. A constitution is a written framework that defines the powers and limits of government. A republic is a system in which citizens choose representatives to govern according to law. The Constitution does not grant unlimited authority to elected officials. These officials were elected by we, the people. Instead, it limits what government may do while identifying its responsibilities that they were granted in. This concept was revolutionary. The Constitution begins with three simple words, we, the people. Those words shifted political authority in a very profound way. The ultimate source of governmental authority was no longer a king. It was no longer inherited through blood by bloodiness and bloodlines. The authority of government rested with the people, exercised through constitutional process and the law of rule. And the rule of law, any way you want to read it. This principle remains central to American self-government. So why did the founders divide the power? The founders recognized that no individual and no institution could possess unlimited authority. It was not going to work, that it was going to be powered. Their answer was the separations of powers. Government was then divided into three branches. This now becomes the legislative branch who writes the laws, the executive branch who carries out the laws, and the judicial branch that interprets the laws. Each branch possesses divine and defined power. Each branch also has the ability to limit the actions of the others through constitutional checks and balances. This design shows government. At times, that frustration is often intentional. Rapid action can be valuable during emergencies. Liberation can protect liberty during ordinary times. The Constitution favors thoughtful process over concentrated power. So federalism, shared responsibility? Another innovation was federalism. Certain powers belong to the national government. Others remain within their states.
This balance allows decisions to be made at different levels while preventing excessive centralization. Americans continue to debate where that balance needs to rest. Those debates are part of the constitutional process in itself. The Constitution provides mechanisms for resolving disagreements through elections, legislation, judicial review, and amendments rather than through violence whenever possible, which then made it our Bill of Rights. So soon after the Constitution was ratified, 10 amendments were added. Together, they became known as our Bill of Rights. These amendments protect freedoms that many people now consider fundamental. Freedom of religion, freedom of speech, freedom of press, freedom of peaceful assembly, the right to petition the government, protections related to due process and fair trials. These protections do something extraordinary. They safeguard rights even when opinions are unpopular. Freedom of speech is tested most when people disagree. Religious liberty matters most when beliefs differ. The Constitution protects both. The commitment reflects confidence that truth is strengthened through open discussions rather than enforced conformity. With our rights and our responsibilities, rights are often celebrated. Responsibilities receive less attention. The Constitution depends upon citizens who participate in civic life. Voting, serving on juries, respecting the law, seeking reliable information, helping our neighbors, contributing to local communities. A constitutional republic is not self-sustaining. It relies upon informed, engaged citizens. The founders frequently emphasized the importance of education, civic virtue, and moral character. John Adams wrote that the Constitution was made for a moral and religious people and was wholly inadequate for any other. Whether one agrees fully with that statement or interprets it differently today, the underlying principle remains relevant. Freedom functions best when citizens exercise self-restraint, honesty, and respect for one another. So America's ability to change? Yeah. One remarkable feature of the Constitution is its ability to evolve through amendments. The amendment process is intentionally very difficult. It allows so that the power can be aligned gracefully. Is the significant changes require a broader agreement to we the people and what we stand for? This protects stability while allowing growth. Over time, amendments abolished slavery, guaranteed equal protection under the law, expanded our voting rights, and adjusted the structure of our government. The Constitution provides a peaceful path for reform. It allows future generations to improve the nation without abandoning its fundamental framework. That capacity alone for renewal has contributed to its remarkable longevity and its history. A living conversation for nearly 250 years. Americans have debated the meaning of constitutional principles. Judges interpret them themselves, as do the American citizens. Legislators write laws within them. Citizens discuss them around dinner tables, classrooms, community gatherers, and places of worship to get the fundamentals of their ideologies, of how they feel. These conversations are not signs of constitutional failure. They are evident that a free society continues to engage with its founding principles. Disagreement has always existed. The Constitution offers a structure through which these disagreements can be addressed peacefully and honorably. As a spiritual reflection upon this segment, there is an ancient principle found throughout Scripture. Freedom
without wisdom leads to destruction. Freedom without wisdom leads to destruction. Did you hear that? Wisdom without freedom cannot fully flourish. The Constitution reflects an understanding of human nature that many religious traditions also recognize. People possess extraordinary capacity for goodness. People also possess the capacity for selfishness, pride, fear, and the desire to dominate. Because human beings are imperfect, power requires limits. Because human beings possess dignity, liberty deserves protection. This balance between trust and accountability appears throughout constitutional designs. It's repetitive over and over. From a spiritual perspective, one might see a similar pattern within the human heart. Our conscience invites us toward compassion. Our ego may pull us toward self-interest. Character develops through the daily choices that we make. Nations develop in much that same way. Why? Because we are that nation. Strong institutions matter. Strong citizens matter equally. A gift entrusted to every generation? Absolutely. That Constitution is not simply just an old document displayed behind protective glass in the Smithsonian's. It's a living covenant between generations. Every generation inherits it. Every generation interprets it. And their evolvement, how human was to evolve on Earth. Every generation bears its own responsibility for preserving its principles while thoughtfully addressing new challenges. The question facing Americans today is the same question that has been echoed across 2.5 centuries. How do we preserve liberty while preserving justice? How do we protect individual freedom while strengthening the common good? There are many perspectives on this answer, and many perspectives to find our path, our true journey, our life purpose to soul purpose that our forefathers set in front of us. The Constitution always provides the framework for seeking those answers together as a nation. As we continue our journey, we'll explore one of the most recognizable expressions of America's spiritual heritage for 4 simple words that appear on our currency and our public life and our national memory. In God we trust. Where did those words come from? Why did we adopt them as our nation's motto? What have they meant across the generations for 250 years? Those questions now lead us into this next chapter of our America's remarkable story of 250 years. In God we trust. Let's dive into that. Faith, freedom, and the soul of America. As we continue our journey through America's first 250 years, we arrive at 4 simple words that have inspired, comforted, challenged, and even divided conversations throughout our nation's history. In God we trust. 4 words, 14 letters. A statement recognized around the world, like that shot. You have likely seen these words thousands of times on coins, on paper currency, inside many buildings. Perhaps you've passed them without even giving them much thought because they're so present. Today, let's pause and ask for a deeper question. Where did those words come from? Why were they chosen? What do they even mean? And why do they ask us for? What do they ask us for? A nation searching for strength? The story begins during America's darkest chapter, the Civil War. Brother fought brother. Families were divided.
communities were torn apart. More than 600,000 Americans lost their lives, with modern estimates placing that total even higher. As research continues, the nation questions whether it could survive. During this period, many citizens wrote to government leaders expressing a desire for the nation's coins to acknowledge God. They believed that recognizing a higher authority could provide comfort and remind the nation that moral responsibility extended beyond politics and military victory. But in response, Congress authorized the placement

Otto. Nearly a century later, another conflict shaped America's history, the Cold War. The world stood divided between competing political and economic systems. Many American leaders emphasized the nation's religious heritage was one distinct between the United States and governments that officially promoted atheism. In 1956, Congress adopted "In God We Trust" as the official national motto. The following year, the phrase began appearing on paper currency. Whether one views this decision through a religious, historical, or civic lens, it reflected the belief held by many Americans that liberty carries moral responsibility and that government is not the highest authority in human life. Period. So what did the motto mean? People interpret these words in different ways. For many Christians, they express confidence in God's guidance and providence. For Jewish Americans, they reflect trust in the God of Abraham. Many people of other faith traditions also understand the phrase through the teachings of their own belief systems of their highest power. Some Americans who are not religious view the motto as a reflection of the nation's history rather than a personal statement of faith. Other questions whether it belongs on a government-issued currency at all. These differing perspectives exist within the freedoms protected by our beautiful Constitution. The First Amendment safeguards both the free exercise of religion and protection against the establishment of the official national religions. This balance allows individuals to worship according to conscience or not worship at all. That freedom is itself one of America's defining characteristics. But having the faith and assembling and gathering and worshiping our God has proven over and over again that there is a higher power than all of us in America and in this world. A nation influenced by faith, America has often been described as a nation with a strong religious heritage. Historically, Christianity has been the largest religious tradition practiced in the United States. Christian churches have influenced education, hospitals, charitable organizations, abolition movements, disaster relief, civil rights efforts, and community life. But at the same time, America has always included people from many faiths and philosophical traditions. Jewish communities have contributed enormously to science, business, education, medicine, and public service. Muslim Americans have enriched our nation through military service, scholarship, entrepreneurship, and civic leadership. Hinduism, Buddhism, Sikh, Indigenous, and many other communities continue to strengthen the nation's culture and spiritual fabric. People with no religious affiliations also contribute meaningful through service, compassion, scientific discovery, artistic expression, and civic engagement. This diversity reflects one of America's greatest constitutional achievements, freedom of conscience. No government official determines what a citizen must believe about God. That decision solely belongs to each and every United States citizen. It's their individual right. Faith in our founders, many people ask, were the founding fathers Christians? The answer is more nuanced than many imagine. Some founders, including John Jay and Patrick Henry, openly expressed traditional Christian beliefs. Others, including Thomas Jefferson and Benjamin Franklin, held views often described as influenced by deism, emphasizing reason while still acknowledging a creator of divine providence. George Washington frequently spoke of providence guiding the nation while remaining careful not to define faith
and narrowly

0: secondary terms. Despite their differences, many founders agreed on one important principle. Human rights do not originate from government. Government exists to protect those rights. That conviction appears in the Declaration of Independence, which speaks of people being endowed by their creator with certain unalienable rights. The Constitution itself does not establish Christianity as the nation's official religion. Though many people think it does not. Instead, it creates a government that protects religious liberties for everyone. And that's trialed right now with some laws that are not in a high God aspect of positive consciousness. The American now faces another challenge. This distinction remains one of America's most defining strengths and most defining problems. The spiritual meaning of trust. I want to move from history into reflection right now, just really quick. Trust is one of the deepest experiences of the human heart. Because of the words "in God we trust," we're going to go in deep with trust. Because every relationship depends on trust. Families, friendships, communities, nations, military. Faith invites another dimension of trust. Trust that goodness carries greater strength than fear. Trust that truth ultimately outlasts deception. Trust that compassion possesses greater power than hatred. Trust that every human being carries inherited dignity. For believers, trusting God does not eliminate hardship. Scripture is filled with faithful people who experienced suffering. Trust means walking forward with courage, pride, even when the destination remains unseen. The nation motto and personal responsibility that we have. It's easy to admire the words "in God we trust." Living those words asks more of us. If we trusted God, do we demonstrate integrity when no one is watching? Do we speak truth with kindness? Do we extend grace to those who disgrace with us or disagree with us? Do we serve our communities? Do we honor the freedoms purchased through sacrifices? Do we become trustworthy people ourselves? The national motto is not only a statement, it's an invitation. An invitation to live lives worthy of the freedoms entrusted to us. Is it a reflection for the America for this is a big reflection for the 200th birthday of America. As America celebrates that 250, perhaps the greatest question is not whether these words remain printed on our currency. Perhaps the greater question here is whether they remain written upon our hearts and our soul. Not as a slogan. Not as a political statement or leverage, as a daily commitment to ourselves, a commitment to humanity, to gratitude, to service, to justice, to mercy, to courage, to recognizing that every freedom we enjoy carries a responsibility to protect the dignity and liberty of others. That is a lesson worthy of every generation. As we continue, we will explore another enduring truth about our American story. America has never been free from disagreement, ever, which was what makes us so unique, so remarkably unique. From the Revolution to the Civil War, from suffrage to civil rights, from economic debates to modern political division, Americans have wrestled with difficult questions while striving to preserve the constitutional framework that allows those conversations to be able to continue. Understanding that history reminds us that disagreement is not new. The challenge has always been learning how to move through disagreement without losing sight of our shared humanity and our shared commitment to liberty. So then, a nation divided is the price and promise of freedom? Is that what it is? Division? America has never been without disagreement. As we have traveled through the story of America, one truth becomes increasingly clear. Division is not new. Many people look around today and say, our country has never been this divided. Well, guess what? History gently reminds us otherwise that that is not factual. America was born in disagreement. It matured through disagreement. It has grown stronger through seasons of disagreement. The question has never been whether Americans disagree. The question has always been, how do we disagree without losing one another's viewpoints of understanding? That question remains as important today as it was 250 years ago. Before there was independence, even before the Declaration of Independence, Americans stood on opposite sides. Some believed the colonies should separate from Great Britain. Others believed loyalty to the crown offered greater stability. These citizens became known as patriots and loyalists. Neighbors argued, churches were divided, families found themselves sitting at opposite ends of the dinner table, and some leaving altogether that family. Some fathers fought alongside the revolution. Others fought for Britain. There was no social media, no television, no internet. Even so, fear, rumor, persuasion, and passionate debate traveled very quickly. Political disagreement is not a modern invention. It has been part of the American experience since the beginning. It's the Constitutional Convention. After independence, another division then emerged. How much power should the new national government possess? Some delegates wanted a stronger central government. Others feared centralized authority after their experience with the British crown. These debates were vigorous. These delegates did not agree on everything. Compromise became essential. The result was a constitution designed to distribute power rather than concentrate it. In many ways, the Constitution acknowledges an important truth about human nature. Reasonable people often disagree. Strong institutions help societies navigate these disagreements peacefully. It was the Great Division. No period tested the national more severely than the Civil War. Questions surrounding slavery, states' rights, economics, and the future of our union ultimately erupted into armed conflict. Families divided, communities fractured, Americans fought Americans. The suffering touched nearly every part of the nation, and death to never see again. The Civil War reminds us that unresolved moral and political conflicts can carry devastating consequences that go directly to our heart. It also reminds us that healing after profound division requires patience, sacrifice, and a willingness to rebuild, to understand balance and alignment. Expanding that liberty, following the Civil War, America entered another long season of transformation. The nation wrestled with Reconstruction. Formerly enslaved people sought equal protection under that law. Women organized for voting rights. Workers advocated for improved labor conditions. Immigrants from around the world contributed new languages, traditions, ideals, and industries. Throughout these changes, disagreements continued. Some welcomed reform, others resisted it. History often advances through conversations that are difficult, emotional, and deeply personal. The civil rights movement during the 20th century, another defining chapter unfolded. The civil rights movements challenged racial segregation and unequal treatment under the law. Many courageous Americans risked their safety, careers, and lives to advance equal protection and equal opportunity. Among them were people from many backgrounds and faith traditions. Some marched, some preached, some litigated in courtrooms, some served quietly with their communities. Their work reflected a continuing effort to align American law more closely with the nation's founding goals. Again, America faced a huge disagreement. And again, America had to change. Division into that digital age. Today's disagreements, they unfold differently. Information travels instantaneously. Technology allows these ideals to circle the globe within seconds. And what do the people do? They have disagreements. That's what they do. This creates extraordinary opportunities. It also creates extraordinary challenges. News arrives continuously. People's attitudes do not change. Opinions rapidly multiply with conspiracy theories and other interpretations that they believe to be truths. Algorithms often represent information that reinforces existing beliefs, but as a result, many Americans consume entirely different versions of current events because of interpretation, how they want it to work. Healthy skepticism becomes essential. Critical thinking becomes essential. Listening becomes a priority of essentialness. No single source possesses complete understanding. Citizens strengthen democracy by reading broadly, asking thoughtful questions, and examining evidence carefully. All of this is found in historical libraries. It's untapped. If it's redacted, it's not there. If it's redacted, there's a reason. We don't need to be upset. The redaction today is so that facts can be found and truth can be sold, which is essential to that division. Patriotism and honesty. It's a reflection. Some people wonder whether acknowledging America's mistakes weakens patriotism. Others wonder whether celebrating America ignores historical suffering. Perhaps patriotism invites something deeper if we look at it closer. Love does not require denial. Love invites honesty. A loving parent corrects a child with compassion. A devoted gardener removes weeds so healthy plants may flourish. A skilled craftsman repairs a treasured heirloom rather than throwing it away. Patriotism can reflect that same spirit. To love one's country is to celebrate its achievements while working to address its shortcomings. History demonstrates that America have repeatedly engaged in this process. Generation after generation has sought to preserve liberty while expanding opportunity. Our spiritual lesson to take forth? From spiritual perspective, division often begins long before it appears in the public eye or life. It begins within the human heart, the soul. Fear competes with faith. Pride competes with humility, and anger competes with forgiveness. Self-interest competes with service. Every person experiences these inner conversations. Nations are collections of people. The condition of a nation often reflects the conditions of its citizens. If individuals cultivate wisdom, compassion, honesty, and courage, communities become stronger. If resentment, fear, and contempt dominate public life, relationships become more fragile. The work of healing, therefore, begins with each of us. Our liberty requires character. The founders frequently emphasized that constitutional government depends upon virtuous citizens. Laws establish boundaries. Character determines how people live within these boundaries. Freedom asks something of every generation. It asks us to listen before judging, to seek understanding before assuming, to value truth above convenience, to defend the rights of those with whom we disagree, recognizing that liberty protects everyone equally. This is not always easy, and it has never been easy for anybody in the America. Even so, it remains one of the defining responsibilities of citizens. So, looking forward, as America enters its 250 years, our greatest challenge may not be political. It may be relational. Can we recover the ability to speak with one another rather than merely about one another? Can we remember that disagreement does not erase our shared humanity? Can we preserve constitutional liberty while strengthening mutual respect? Are we on that soapbox and we don't know how to come off? Did you add water to come off that soapbox? History offers encouragement. If you look at our history, Americans have navigated profound disagreements before. They have rebuilt after war. They have amended laws. They have expanded rights. They have renewed institutions. The journey has never been simple. And the work continues. The new chapters belong to us. And as we move into the next part of our conversations, we will explore a subject that touches the heart of every Independence Day celebration. Why does the 4th of July stir such deep emotion? Why do veterans often stand a little taller when the flag passes by? Why do tears appear during our national anthem? And why does freedom carry such profound meaning for those who have served, sacrificed, and carried the weight of defending our nation for those that we call our neighbors, our friends, and the citizens of the United States of America? To understand America, we must understand that price of liberty. The price of that liberty? Why the 4th of July touches the hearts of the veterans? Why some it's very hard and some it's so easy? As we explored the history of America, we have just spoken about documents, ideas, battles, and principles. And now I'm going to speak about my people. The 4th of July is a celebration. For many Americans, it is a day filled with family cookouts, laughter, music, fireworks, baseball, and children running through the yard with sparklers, water games, an abundance of beauty. There is so much beauty in that alone. Those simple moments are part of American story. But for many veterans, active duty service members, military families, Gold Star families, Independence Day often carries another layer of meaning, and it is to the heart. It becomes a day of remembrance, a day of gratitude, a day of reflection. Sometimes a day of tear, a day of sorrow, a day of humility and grace for my brothers and sisters in arms. Freedom does have a face, my friends. Freedom is an idea. Freedom is also that face of that ideology, the face of the young recruit standing on that yellow footprint at boot camp. I remember it well, and I know my brothers and sisters do too. The face of a nervous spouse saying goodbye before another deployment. The face of a child waving to a parent boarding an aircraft not sure they'd ever see it again. The face of a nurse caring for wounded warriors. the face of a chaplain praying with a grieving family for their young soldier's life. The face of an aging veteran quietly placing flowers beside a headstone of a battle buddy. When veterans see the American flag, many do not see moving in the wind. They remember names, they remember voices, they remember people, they remember their battle buddies. Some remember the friend who never came home. Some remember the one who returned carrying wounds no one could see. Some remember the silence after battle. Some remember coming home and discovering that the world had continued while part of them remained somewhere else. Each veteran carries a different story. Military Broadcast Radio brings you their stories. No two journeys are the same. The oath every member of the United States of America's forces takes an oath. Listen carefully to what that oath says. It is not an oath to a president. It is not an oath to the political parties. It is not an oath to an individual. It is an oath to support and defend the Constitution of the United States against all enemies, foreign and domestic. That distinction really matters because some of our battle buddies and our military of arms have lost that way. The Constitution represents the enduring principles of our nation. Administrations change, leaders come and go, political opinions shift over time. The Constitution remains the foundation that service members pledge to defend. There are two distinct governments in the United States of America. There is our Commander-in-Chief, the Department of Defense, and there is also our President, who has political science views for our world leaders and for us. For many veterans, that oath remains part of who they are long after military service ends, and there are some who have forgotten that. Service is an act of love. Military servicemen and women ask ordinary people to accomplish extraordinary things. To leave their home, to miss birthdays, to celebrate holidays from distant places, to stand watch while others sleep in comfort and in peace, to train until excellence becomes instinct, to respond when called, even when fear is present. Not every veteran served in combat, but every rule matters. Aircraft do not fly without maintainers. Patients do not heal without medical teams. Supplies do not arrive without logistical specialists. Communications, intelligence, transportation, engineering, administration, food service, security, and countless other specialties work together as one full mission. Service is a tapestry woven from many hands. The families who serve, military families also carry the weight of service. Spouses become both parents during deployments. Children learn resilience at an early age. Parents quietly wonder whether the next phone call would bring joyful news or heartbreaking loss. The strength of military families rarely appears in our headlines and our news. Their sacrifices deserve equal gratitude. They also serve. The invisible wounds. Some wounds heal with time. Others remain hidden. Many veterans live with memories that never completely fade. The smell of fuel, the sound of rotor blades, the rumble of heavy equipment, a familiar melody, a fireworks display, ordinary moments can awaken extraordinary memories within these beautiful men and women of arms. Some veterans experience post-traumatic stress. Others carry survival guilt. Many live with injuries that cannot be seen, and some are seen as significant losses. These experiences do not define every veteran. They remind us that service often leaves lasting impressions upon the mind, body, soul, and spirit. Compassion becomes one of the greatest gifts we can offer and understand. Why fireworks feel very different today? For many people, fireworks symbolize celebration, happiness, joyfulness, party. For some veterans, fireworks can also stir emotions of military service. Each person responds differently. Some enjoy every moment. Others choose quieter settings. Neither response is right nor wrong. It is their journey of where they are and how healed that they are. Both deserve understanding, patience, and kindness. The greatest way to honor veterans is not by making assumptions into their journeys of healing or what they had to do to protect us, the citizens here, freely. It's by listening when they choose to share that story. So why do we stand? Many people instinctively stand when the national anthem begins. Some people place a hand over their heart. Military members in uniform render that salute. Veterans often salute as well. These gestures may appear small, but they carry a huge, profound meaning. Standing is a visible expression of gratitude. Gratitude for those who came before us. Gratitude for freedoms often taken by grants. Gratitude for the opportunity to continue the American experience. The flag itself represents more than government. It represents the people. It represents generations who believed liberty was worth defending and fighting for. A personal reflection here. As a veteran, I have come to understand that service changes people. It teaches discipline in the youth. It teaches responsibility as a young adult. It teaches that every action affects somebody else. It teaches humility. It teaches teamwork. It teaches that freedom carries a cost often paid quietly without applause. Military service also deepens appreciation. A simple act of watching children laugh, families having fun, and having festivals, and knowing that those beautiful, beautiful armed soldiers are always there, even though they don't know us. Sharing dinner with our family, walking freely through a park, speaking openly, gathering for worship, voting in an election, owning a business, traveling across this beautiful nation. These ordinary moments become extraordinary when we remember that countless people protected those freedoms to make them possible for us. Enjoy your cars, your homes, and your parties. But please understand where they come from. A spiritual perspective. Scriptures remind us, greater love has no one than this, to lay down its one's life for one's friend. These words speak to the highest expression of sacrificial love. Military service reflects that spirit of selfless commitment. Not every service member gives his or her life. However, every service member willingly accepts the possibility that such a sacrifice may be required. That willingness deserves respect. Whether one serves in uniform or serves through community leadership, education, medicine, public safety, or volunteerism, every act of service strengthens the nation that we are proud to serve. Service is love expressed through action. The meaning of Independence Day, when fireworks light that night sky, remember the families gathered together. Remember to watch that service member. Remember to see them. Look at their emotions. Remember the immigrants who found those new beginnings. Remember the children discovering the meaning of that freedom and explaining them and the correct policy of how we became the greatest nation on earth. Remember the citizens who continue participating in self-government. Remember the veterans whose memories strength and stretch far beyond today's celebration. Remember the active duty men and women standing watch over the world so we could rest peacefully, quietly. Remember the empty chairs at our family's table. Remember the names engraved on memorials across the nation. And remember the freedom has always required ordinary people like us willing to accomplish extraordinary things. We didn't know the courage that we had until we had to have it. As we celebrate 250 years of America, let our gratitude become more than words. Let it become the way we live, the way we serve, the way we care for one another, love one another, the way we honor those who carried the weight of the liberty before us. Have remorse for those who lost in doing so. In our next chapter, we'll step behind and beyond the history, and we ask a deeper question. What does freedom mean spiritually? Is liberty only a political principle? Or is it also a sacred invitation to grow in wisdom, responsibility, compassion, and our relationship with God? Perhaps the greatest freedom any nation can protect is the freedom of the human soul to seek truth, choose goodness, and live according to conscience. The souls of freedom, we're going to dive into it. What liberty means beyond politics. As we move beyond history and into reflection, we arrive at a question that has followed Americans since its beginning. What is freedom truly? Is it only a political structure written in documents? Is it only laws, elections, and institutions? Or does freedom reach deeper into something more personal, more spiritual, more human? Across 250 years, America has answered that question in many ways more than once. Freedom has been lived in courthouses and in battlefields, in classrooms and in churches, in homes and in hospitals, in factories, farms, and cities that stretch across this vast land. Freedom has always been more than of government. It has been a lived experience of choice, responsibility, and consequence. Freedom in the human spirit, at its core, freedom is the ability to choose. Every day, each person makes decisions that shape their life and influence others. Choices about truth, choices about integrity, choices about how to treat your neighbor, choices how to respond under pressure, choices how you use your voice, choices about whether to serve or to withdraw. These choices form character. Character forms communities. Communities form nations. In that way, freedom is not only something a nation provides. Freedom is something people must learn to carry. A nation can protect rights. A nation can establish laws. A nation can create systems of justice. Even so, the strength of the nation ultimately reflects the character of its people. The cost and care of liberty. Liberty has never been self-maintaining. It requires attention across generations. It requires citizens who remained informed, engaged, and willing to participate in civic life. It requires respect for the rule of law. It requires willingness to listen across differences without losing shared humanity. It requires courage to speak truth with respect. It requires humility to recognize that no single person or group holds a monopoly on wisdom. These qualities are not political. They are human. They are civic. They are moral. They are spiritual. Freedom as responsibility. Many people celebrate freedom as independence. Independence from oppression. Independence from injustice. Independence from tyranny. That understanding is only part of the picture. Freedom also carries responsibility. Responsibility to protect the rights of others. Responsibility to uphold fairness. Responsibility to contribute to the well-being of society. Responsibility to act with integrity even when no one is watching. A society that forges responsibility weakens its own foundations. A society that embraces responsibility strengthens its future. A nation of many voices? Absolutely. One of the defining features of the United States is the presence of many voices, and it has a lot of them. Different cultures, different traditions, different beliefs, different perspectives on history and current events. This diversity has often created tension. It also has created strength. Innovation often emerges where differences meet. Solutions often appear where competing ideals are tested openly. A free society depends upon the ability to express disagreement without destroying connection. That balance is never simple. We just learned that in the last hour and a half. It's always worth protecting. The spiritual dimensions of freedom, across many faith traditions, freedom carries a deeper meaning than political structure alone. It is connected to conscience, a moral awareness, the ability to choose goodness over harm, to choose compassion over indifference, to choose truth over convenience. In this sense, freedom becomes an invitation to grow in wisdom, an invitation to develop character, an invitation to align actions with higher principles. For many believers, this is understood as alignment with God's will. For others, it is understood as alignment with conscious moral law and universal law ethics. In either expression, the principle remains the same. Freedom is the most meaningful when it is guided by responsibility and truth and trust. America at 250 is just a continuous experiment and living story. 250 years is a milestone that few nations reach in their original form. Through those years, America has changed in countless ways. Technology has transformed our daily life. Cities have risen where farmlands once stood to feed us. Transportation has evolved from horse and carriage to aircraft, spaceships, trains, buses, trucks. Communications has shifted from handwritten letters to instant global connection through our Wi-Fis, our internet, and our IT departments. Through all this change, the central experiment remains. Can a person govern themselves under a shared framework of law, liberty, and representation? That question continues to be answered in real time. Not in theory, in practice. Every election, every court decision, every civic debate, every act of service, every moment of disagreement handled peacefully. These are the ways the experiment continues to grow and honor our founding fathers, to honor those who came to create such a freedom of country. Is it unity without uniformity? Unity does not require uniform thought. A healthy nation does not demand that all citizens agree on every issue. Unity can exist alongside disagreement when shared. Values remain intact. Respect for human dignity. Respect for the law of rule and the rule of law. Respect for peaceful civic participation. Respect for the constitutional process. These shared commitments allow a diverse population to remain that connected even amid strong differences. When those shared commitments weaken, division deepens. When those commitments are strengthened, society becomes more resilient. The quiet work of citizenship. Much of what sustains a nation is not visible in headlines. It's found in everyday actions. A teacher shaping the young minds, questioning what is our child being taught or not, or persuaded. are influenced. A nurse caring for patients with patience and skill would no do harm. A first responder arriving in moments of crisis and selflessly going and helping, assisting. A parent guiding children with patience and consistency throughout its journey to adulthood. A veteran offering perspective shaped by his own service of what he now knows. The knowledge greater than those who don't. A volunteer serving those in need without recognition. A citizen choosing honesty over convenience of that fable little white lie. A neighbor choosing kindness over indifference. These acts rarely receive attention. They carry the weight of national strength. It's a reflection that we're going to move on. As America moves beyond that 250 years, the question is not only what will the nation become? The question is also what each generation contributes to that becoming. In some perspectives, it's scary. In some perspective, it's honorable. In some perspective, it's unbalanced. In some perspectives, it's the way it's supposed to be. Will future generations preserve the freedoms that we've inherited and that we have so proudly fought for, and those who have lost their life protecting? Will they carry forward the responsibility that accompanies those rights? History shows that nations endure when citizens remain engaged in their shared responsibilities. Not perfectly, not without disagreement, yet with a continuing commitment to the idea that self-government is possible when people choose to participate with wisdom, trust, love, and integrity. And never forget in God that we trust. A bridge to closing that. As we prepare to conclude, we return to where we began. A nation unlike any other did not emerge from perfection. And emerge from conviction. Conviction that human dignity matters. Conviction that liberty carries responsibility. Conviction that government exists to serve the people, to the highest good of the people. Conviction that disagreement need not destroy unity. Conviction that people can continue striving toward ideals larger than themselves. And our final section here, I want to bring together history, faith, service, and the reflection into my closing message. A message of gratitude, a message of remembrance, a message of responsibility, and a final prayer for a nation still unfolding as its story across generations are still yet to come. So what we ask in our final solutions here, give me one more second. I'm going to go back because I want to share something. I'm so sorry. Here we go. Okay. Our next chapter, moving forward, going in now to our 251st, right? It's a closing reflection. It's in our prayers. As we come to the end of the journey together today, I'm going to invite you to pause one final time. Take a really deep breath. Fill that heart space with a lot of air. And take a look into your heart space, into your soul. Think about the path that we have traveled already in this last couple of hours. We have walked through the ancient world before America existed. We stood beside the founders as they signed the declaration that forever changed our history. We explored the Constitution and the remarkable wisdom that created a government strong enough to govern, restrained enough to preserve liberty. We reflected upon the words, "In God we trust," and the enduring influence of faith throughout American history. We remembered that disagreeing has existed since the birth of our nation and even prior to that, and that every generation has faced moments requiring courage, wisdom, and perseverance. We honor the men and women who have worn the uniform of the United States of America, along with the families who sacrificed often remains unseen. Finally, we considered the deeper meaning of freedom, not only as a political gift, also as a moral and spiritual responsibility. Today, America stands at its 250 mark. Few nations have traveled this far under the same constitutional framework. That achievement belongs to no single political party. It belongs to the generations of we the people of the United States of America. It belongs to its farmers, its teachers, its ministers, its doctors, its scientists, builders, mothers, fathers, immigrants, native people, entrepreneurs, police officers, firefighters, public servants, volunteers, veterans, and all those who serve others. Children who grew up into citizens carrying the torch passed to them by previous generations. Every one of them became a thread woven into the American tapestry of that beautiful American flag. Oh, the flag. When you look upon the American flag, what do you see? Some see 13 stripes. Some see 50 stars. Some see history. Some see sacrifice. Some remembered a loved one. Some take it to the past lives and to where they are today. Some remember military services. Some remember arriving in this country with only a suitcase and a dream. A flag carries many meanings because it represents millions of individuals' stories that are joined together. Each and every story is another part of our beautiful melting pot that creates us who we are. It's not a symbol of perfection. It's a symbol of perseverance. It reminds us that the liberty has endured throughout war, hardship, celebration, discovery, disagreement, and renewal. The responsibility of the new generation, freedom is never inherited permanently. Every generation receives its sacred trust. Every generation decides whether to strengthen it or weaken it. Every generation teaches children what citizenship means. Every generation influences the moral character of the nation. The Constitution alone cannot preserve America. Buildings cannot preserve America. Monuments cannot preserve America. Only people can preserve this beautiful nation. Under God we trust, called America. Citizens who choose honesty over deception, service over selfishness, courage over fear, respect over contempt, truth over convenience. Character has always been America's greatest renewable resource. A message to young Americans. If a young person is listening today, this next chapter belongs to you and we love you for it. Study history with an open mind. Read broadly. Ask thoughtful questions. Learn by others' mistakes and our downfalls. Use those as the governed practice that makes you the highest of that newest generation to evolve. Listen respectfully, think independently, value truth, serve your community, and protect the freedoms that allow people to speak, worship, create, invent, discover, and dream. Your generation will write the next chapter of this remarkable nation, and it'll just continue. May it become a chapter remembered for wisdom, integrity, compassion, innovation, and service. With gratitude. Before we conclude, let us pause in gratitude. Gratitude for those who signed that Declaration of Independence, knowing that their lives, the second they put their name on that paper, could have been destroyed, and we would have never known America as it exists today. Gratitude for every generation that expanded liberty through peaceful reform and faithful services. Gratitude for every teacher who taught civic responsibly without their interpretations. Every parent who raised children with integrity and perseverance. Every first responder who answered the call unselfishly. Every volunteer who quietly strengthened a neighborhood. Every member of our armed forces who stood watch while others rested peacefully. Every military family who carried the weight of service with quiet courage, and every citizen who continues to participate in the great experiment of our self-government. And now, a prayer for America. Would you please join me in that moment? Bow our heads, close your eyes. Heavenly Father, Mother God, with grateful hearts, we thank you for the blessings of this nation. We thank you for the gift of liberty, for the wisdom of those who established this constitutional republic, and for the generations who preserved it through sacrifice, service, and steadfast devotion. Grant us wisdom to use freedom with humility. Grant us courage to defend justice with compassion. Grant us integrity to speak truth with kindness. Grant us discernment to seek understanding before judgment. Strengthen the families who form the foundation of our communities. Protect those serving in our armed forces, our first responders, and all who place themselves in harm's way for the safety of others here in the United States of America. Comfort those who grieve the loss. Comfort those who grieve the loss of loved ones. Bring healing to wounded hearts, visible and invisible. Guide our elected leaders with wisdom, humility, and sincere desire to serve the common good. Help us remember that every person is granted with inherited dignity and worthy of respect. Many of our differences become opportunities for understanding rather than division. May gratitude replace bitterness. May service replace selfishness. Courage replace fear. May faith overcome despair. May we become faithful stewards of the freedoms entrusted to us. As America begins its next chapter, lead us toward greater wisdom, deeper compassion, enduring justice, and renewed commitment to liberty. May we honor the past through the way we live today. May we bless the future generations through the choices that we make today. May your hand continue to guide this nation. In your holy name we pray, Father, Mother, God. Amen. Final words, my friends. America is not simply a place on a map. America is an ongoing promise, a promise that freed people and can govern themselves, a promise that rights belong to every human being by virtue of their inherited dignity, a promise that ordinary citizens can accomplish extraordinary things when united by purpose, a promise worth protecting, a promise worth strengthening, a promise worth passing forward. As you leave today, carry gratitude in your heart and in your soul. Honor those who came before you. Understand the history without judgment and without ego. Serve those beside you. Invest in those who will follow you. Celebrate this beautiful nation with humility and grace. Protect its freedoms with wisdom. Live its highest ideals with integrity. May God bless each and every one of you. May God bless every family represented here. May God bless our veterans, our active duty member, our first responders, and all those who serve with honor. May God bless the United States of America. Happy 200th birthday, America. Thank you for joining me here on the World of Conscious Positive Thinking, a unique show today, especially being the celebration of our nation. So until we can meet again, in continuing our seekings of truth, living with purpose, perseverance, serving with love, and walking in the light of God has placed within you. God bless you all, and I hope you enjoyed the journey of the America of 250 years. I apologize for the beginning of the show. Mother Nature, there's nothing anybody could do. Emotionally, it hurt my soul because this was an honor to all my brothers in arms and all my families and friends out there, United States citizens who struggle with adversity, struggle with division, and struggle with not understanding balance. I hope this helps. I don't hope. I know and I have faith that some of these words will encourage you to be more complacent, more understanding, and more alignable with our neighbors, our friends, and all those around us. I am MJ. Thank you for your patience and your kindness so I could get this message out to you today. May we all live together in harmony and in grace. We'll see you next Monday at 9 a.m. right here on Military Broadcast Radio.
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0: into something close to my heart. How sharing your story and getting behind the mic can be a powerful form of rehabilitation. Whether you're fresh out of service, years into civilian life, or somewhere in between, we've got a space for you here. Because everyone has a story, and broadcasting is how we tell it.
1: Hey, I hope everybody can hear me okay. We had a little bit of a technical difficulty there at the beginning, but anyways, I'm here. Welcome to this episode of Veterans Talk with yours truly, Mike. And we are going to be talking about a plethora of things today. We got a lot of things going on. And first thing to talk about is we have right now in the Senate, it is trying to be passed. So a version of the Military Major Richard Starr Act. So those of you who have not been on my show here before, I've talked about it. The Military Major Richard Starr Act, excuse me, Major Richard Starr was an engineer in the United States Army who contracted cancer from the burn pits. So he was definitely very, very involved in the whole PACT Act and so on and so forth. Basically, if you are a military member who retired or chaptered out of the military under Chapter 61, which is for medical purposes, due to combat-related injuries. So these are people who were injured in combat, deployed, injured, and were forced to retire from the military. They have what they call a military combat tax on their earnings. So they can get all of their money from the VA or all their money from the retirement, but they can't get both. Now, those of you who know me, I'm a huge advocate of the Major Richard Starr Act. And what it does is it abolishes that offset. So basically, if you have 20 years or more in the United States military and you retire and then you go on to the VA and you tell the VA, hey, I'm injured and this is, they rate you at 100% or 20% or 30 or 50 or whatever it is, right? I think it's more than 30%. You have to be rated before you get any kind of a compensation. But that money that you get from the VA, if you retire after 20 years, is yours. You get it all. You get both your VA and your retirement. However, if you are forced, and the key word is forced, to retire from the military early due to combat injuries, injuries received while in combat, Chapter 61, there's an offset, so you only get portion of your retirement. Now, everybody knows that that's unfair. Moving forward now, the Major Richard Starr Act would abolish that. So that means that anybody who was combat-related injured in the military would then automatically get both of their pensions, which the money is not significantly ridiculous because a lot of those people that were forced to retire were right before the 20-year mark. So we're talking about E4s, E5s, E6s, some E7s, right? So it's usually right around that E4, E5 mark and below. And, or you know what, I'll say E6. So when I did the research and everything like that, it was E6 to E5 was very minute. E5 to E4 was about middle range, and E4 to E1 was significantly larger. So it's about 50 something thousand that it would affect. And what it basically would be, we're just for number sakes, the right around number for the midsection is about $28,000 to $3,500 a month extra that somebody would get. Now that money, we don't know whether it's going to be taxed or not taxed. Right now, they have something called combat related specialty compensation, CRSC, that you can get from your branch of service, but that is something separate that you have to apply for. Not everybody's guaranteed that. You have to prove that you're in combat, prove that you were injured in combat, Purple Heart, so on and so forth. So like I receive combat related specialty compensation. That is a portion of that offset, but it's a very small portion, very, very, very small portion of it, but it's tax-free. So my money from the VA compensation, your money from CRSC is all tax-free. We don't know if their retirement would be taxable then. So for some states, it's not. Some state it is. So it's a bunch of jargon and kind of lumbo, garbage, excuse me, I'll say that. The problem that we're having is where's the money going to come from, right? So when it comes to the CRSC, who's going to pay for what? So I think it was like $1 trillion or something like that. I have to look. It was a lot of money. It was a lot of money. It was, and I'm going to look this up real quick while I have you guys on here. The CRSC retirement pay, just to give you an idea, this is from an E4 or whatever. Retired pay before deduction, $1,130. So he was an E4 with 3 years or 4 years in, and he gets paid $1,130 for retirement purposes. The offset from the disability compensation from

from the VA is $4,307.49. So obviously, it makes no there. It's common sense. You take the VA, right? It's more money. It's tax free. He would then get, this individual would then get $1,130 of his retirement pay. So in his essential, he gets, it looks like he gets maybe $547 for, excuse me, for CRSC, combat related special compensation. So he gets paid $583. So they take more than they pay, he says, which is about right. So that would eliminate that. So what is going on right now? What is in the works right now? So they have some kind of a bill that would allow the Major Richard Starr Act to pass. However, they have to figure out where they're going to get that money from, right? Because that's all politics and senators and congressmen and politics. That's what it's all about. We'll pass your bill, but where are we going to get that money to pay for that bill? And that's always been the problem. That's always been the argument. So they've come up with a thing that said, hey, we might be able to pass the Major Richard Starr Act and kind of quiet them down. But then you have a group of veterans that are like, hey, that's not fair for us. The two things are tinnitus and sleep apnea, right? So there's a lot of veterans that have sleep apnea as a presumptive two, right? So presumptive two would mean, You have PTSD with sleep apnea as a secondary, right? Because you're not sleeping at night. You're having night terrors, nightmares, and so on and so forth. So a lot of people who have PTSD will have some form of sleep apnea, right? Is it bad enough to warrant a CPAP or APAP or one of those machines? And if it is, that automatically is a 50%. So a lot of people were stuck on 70% for PTSD, and that 50% put them at the 100, and they were 100% permanent totaled. So they readjusted that, and they said it's going to be harder. They didn't say they were eliminating it. So that's a misconception. They are not eliminating sleep apnea. They are going to make it more challenging. It's not going to just be handed out. And tinnitus. So there's a couple things I want to talk about. There's tinnitus, right, which is ringing of the ears, those of you who don't know it, which is impossible to prove or disapprove. Right, you can go to get hearing tests. Your hearing test might come back okay, but you have this ringing in your ear. That's your tinnitus, right? There is no special machine. There is nothing out there that can actually gauge whether or not you truly have tinnitus. That's something that they just have to trust that you're saying that you have tinnitus. That's unfortunate, but it is. Fibromyalgia is another one. Fibromyalgia is a nerve that runs down your leg or whatever be it, and that's something else. It's very, very hard to prove, right? So people get that for a rating. PTSD, right? There's no magic wand they can stick in your head and go, oh, look, there's the PTSD right there. If they did, they would fix it. So those are things that are going to be more difficult to prove. Now, I'm going to catch a lot of heck for this. I know I am. And I'm going to probably be bashed on the internet and probably taken down a road and drug like Jesus Christ to the cross on this. But I will tell you this. There are a lot of veterans who are not combat wounded. They're 100% permanent and total. They are terrified that they're going to take away their tinnitus and their sleep apnea, and they're going to be below 100%. That is not what's going to happen. It is saying the law states that everybody else will be grandfathered in, but moving forward, it will be more difficult. Now, we all know that there's a lot of people that run to the VA and jump on that bandwagon. Seriously, we know that. There's a lot of people that are free money. I'm sorry to say it like that, but it is free money. I'm going to run. I'm going to go there, right? And I don't think it's very fair. And I'm trying to be politically correct and trying to be really, really kind when I say this. I don't think it's fair that people who are not combat related that are VA rated, right, should be yelling or screaming because it doesn't affect them at all. The people that are screaming and yelling right now are active duty military who are on active duty. And let me tell you something. I waited 14 years for my benefits. I know people that waited 29 years. I did a veteran who was a Vietnam veteran with Agent Orange, and I helped him get his 40 years later. Think about that. 40 freaking years later, he got his. 40 years. So we have veterans right now that are on active duty who are currently 100% permanent and total before they even leave active duty. How is that possible? How is that possible? Because before they leave active duty, they already have their rating.
They already sit down with a counselor. They sit down with a VA rep. They sit down with all these people, and they already have a rating before they even get out of the military. Again, how is that possible? I don't know. I have no clue. But those people are the ones yelling the loudest, oh, that's not fair to me. When I get out of the military, if I have tinnitus or sleep apnea, I'm not going to be able to get my military veterans benefits. So the Jed Morgans out there, who happens to be a double amputee from the United States Marine Corps, okay, stepped on a pressure plate in Afghanistan, lost both his legs. So you're saying that he is the same as you get ready to retire from the military or get ready to get out of the military, who has never served in combat, never lost a limb, and you're going to claim PTSD because of whatever, or not PTSD, but you're going to claim 100% permanent total through the VA because of carpal tunnel that you got from riding all day when you were in the S1 or S2. You're going to compare your, I'm just absolutely blown away at this. I really am. The biggest and loudest people crying about this offset and everything like that. And listen, I'm not in agreement. I'm not saying I'm in agreement with taking from Peter to pay Paul. I'm not in agreement at all. We have enough money to pass the Major Richest Star Act. We have enough money to do this. We should not be at any chance of the road at all taken from other veterans. I agree with that 100%. But the people that are screaming the loudest are people who haven't even gotten out of the military yet. I listen, if you have your comments, please drop me a line, magicmike@mbradio.us. I'm blown away by this. Seriously. If you're on Facebook, drop me a line on Facebook, Instagram, whatever it is, MySpace, whatever. I don't care where it is. Wherever you are, throw me a line. I'd love to hear from you. Tell me I'm wrong. If I'm wrong, I'm wrong. I'm okay with that. I just think that it's kind of selfish for somebody who's still on active duty to sit there and say, well, but that's not fair. We're talking about tinnitus and sleep apnea, which, right? I mean, come on. At what point do we say, hey, this is where the Bravo Foxtrot or the Blue Falcons come into play? And I'm like, are you serious right now? I'm reading it on the CRSC website and the CRSC, and these people are like, breaking news, major push for pay increase, right, for CRSC. And I'm just blown away. I don't understand this. I don't understand how. I think the problem is that people want to add to a bill that was not intended for them. We are all veterans, and we have all seen some crap. But the Major Richest Star Act has always been specifically for combat-related injuries. CRC is not automatic. I had no clue it existed until 5 years after medically retired. I didn't know it. I had no idea. I had no idea CRSC existed until a command sergeant major from the Warrior Transition Team, who I had met, said, hey, you never applied for CRSC? I said, no. He said, dude, you need to apply for it. 14 years later, I applied for it. Like that was no problem at all. So I feel like that was partly his fault. He's saying it's partly my fault because I had no idea about it. I applied for CRSC immediately if your injuries were combat related. It's time consuming process, but well worth the money, well worth the bill. Was never meant for normal medical retirements. So these people who normally medically retired are now crying as well. Well, what about us? We retired from the Army because when we were in basic training, we were going up a hill, we sprained our knee, so we were medically retired. It's not medically retired. Next. Well, but I was in the Army for a year and a half, and I gained a lot of weight and found out I was diabetic, and they medically discharged. Not made for you. Next. Listen, I'm going to catch a lot of flack for this, and I'm okay with that. Let's be serious. Let's be really serious. This gentleman says, I'm one of those who will lose money with it being 50% across the board. It's more than what I'm getting now. I can't lose money. I'm not receiving. But I am grateful. At no point after retirement did I think there would be a possibility of drawing a 20-year retirement. 20-year retirement, which is usually $1,500, $1,200. They're getting a very, very small portion of that. I'm currently at 0%, but I should be 100%. I'm only 3 years into a 7-year time frame, but it appears to me that there are two separate groups who both deserve the compensation. One group has been receiving benefits, one hasn't. The group that has not been receiving benefits
sounds like they should have a higher priority, but Congress needs to fully fund the benefits. So the Major Richard Starr Act has bipartisan support from both sides, Democrat and Republican sides, and it has been unanimously voted on. And every time it gets to the floor to be voted on, one person denies it. So far it was Whitaker, and then it was another guy. And it's crazy. It is crazy. I was just reading some of the posts past the act. It's crazy. It is crazy. It is absolutely crazy. Support the Major Richard Starr Act and the wait for concurrent recipients. So here are some facts that I found and I read, and these are incredible. The Military Retirement Fund, or MRF, has plenty of assets to easily cover full benefit retirement benefits for those. No offsets. 54,000 Chapter 61 retirees. Those are combat-related injuries that required them to be medically discharged. Again, combat-related injuries, okay? So 54,000 Chapter 61 retirees who aren't already getting concurrent receipt of both military retire pay and the VA compensation. No additional funding or taxpayer money is needed. The fund can handle it sustainably. So the Military Retirement Fund, right? That's all your SGLI that you guys paid into and all that other good stuff and whatever else, right? That money is invested, right? That money just doesn't go into somebody's pocket. It doesn't go into a company's pocket. It's actually invested. The total MRF Military Retirement Fund asset is $1.793 trillion in investments. Again, that's money that they invest. So that's your SGLI, that's your retirements and everything like that. They take that money. So give you an example, break it down, Barney style, hold your hand like a small child, Sesame Street. What they do is every year they budget and they say, okay, we need $200 billion for the military retirement because we think that this many people could be retiring this next coming year. Well, only three people retire, I'm just giving you numbers, or five people retire, they take the rest of that $200 billion and they put it into investments. And the next year they go back and they go, okay, we're expecting somebody, here's another. So they invest that money continuously. The annual investment earnings for that money that they get, just in investments, the earnings from the investments is $68.7 billion net. Those of you who don't know what net is, and gross is just that. It's gross before tax. Net means it's actually in the hand after you pay everything. Total annual payouts to all retirees and survivors is $80.5 billion. Now, everybody knows that I might be a psychologist. I might be a therapist. I might be a talk show host. I might be a knucklehead, whatever you want to call me. But I'm going to tell you what, I'm not a good numbers guy, but these numbers aren't mathing. Mathing ain't mathing, man. Right? So the fund growing fast. Assets increased by $188 billion in fiscal year 2025 alone. 54,000 Chapter 61 retirees, typically 20 years of service less, not qualifying for full concurrent recipient under the current rules. The average annual retirement pay for those people, the annual, is $14,000. I need y'all to think about that for a second. $14,000. Let me give you all a second here real quick. $14,000 divided by 12 is a measly $1,166. That is what an E4 with 3 to 4 years would make in retirement. That's crazy. That is crazy. Add annual cost for full offset payments, for unoffset payments, rather. 54,000 times 14,000 comes out to $777.6 million. $777.6 million. I'm going to say that again. $777 million. Not billion with a B, million with a M, like Michael, like magic. That's crazy. But yet we have $68 billion in investments every year. So that's a fraction. That's a drop in the bucket. Why are we not taking care of veterans? Why are we not taking care of the Jed Morgans or the Captain Ryan, right? Double amputee, left and right, or right and left, sorry. Why are we not taking care of these people? They're combat-related retirees. It makes no sense. It makes absolutely no sense. It says here, the present value to fund this whole thing forever,
at a 4% long-term rate is $19.44 billion. That's just 1%, 1% of the $1.793 trillion that I just talked about. 1%. You know how many people join the military? 1% of the population. That's crazy. So the bottom line is the assets and inflows are more than sufficient. No funding is required, no new funding, just a policy change like expanding concurrent recipient via populace. The Major Richest Star Act is a no-brainer. It's a no-brainer. It's if you look at the numbers, it is so easy to distinguish that between everything else. 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The radio station gives our veterans talk. Veterans gives our veterans a voice on Veterans Talk. I'm going to take a quick break, get some water for my throat, and we'll be back in a couple seconds, and we'll chat with you some more, and then we'll wrap it up about that. We'll be right back.

0: And you're listening to Military Broadcast Radio with yours truly, Magic Mike, on Veterans Talk. And before we took the break, we were talking about the Major Richard Starack. And just to wrap up a little bit about it and stuff is that there's currently, I don't know, quite a few senators that have not yet signed on to the Major Richard Starack or co-sponsors of it. If you guys do research on the Major Richard Starack, Pete Hegseth, who is the Secretary of War, currently changed now from Secretary of Defense, Secretary of War, was up in front of Congress and was asked if he supported it. And he said, yes, we support, or I support the Major Richard Starack. That was huge. So we have everybody across the board, both left and right, bipartisan supporting it, but there's a handful of senators. Go to ChatGPT, type in ChatGPT and say, what senators in my state of Tennessee, Kentucky, North Carolina, Florida do not support currently the Major Richard Starack? Go online, write them a letter, and ask them to support the Major Richard Starack. It is huge. Currently, right now, it is trying to be attached, or a form of the Major Richard Starack is trying to be attached to the NADA, which is the National Defense Budget. And that will, everybody knows that October is our new fiscal year for 2027. You know, if you get a chance, write your senator a note, a little email, and say, hey, we need you to jump on board. This is something that's really important. So appreciate everybody for listening to that. And it's not a rant. It's more than that. It's something that's really important to me. It's important to a lot of people. And I hope that that people will reach out there and really support this. This is something, again, that's near and dear to my heart. And I think it's really important for veterans. So with that being said, I am probably not going to have a full show right now. I'm probably going to leave a little bit early today, and I'll tell you all why. Maybe I'll have a full show. I don't know. I might gyp some of you guys a couple minutes. But Germany is playing right now in the World Cup, and they're looking pretty doggone good with the United States of America. And Germany right now is playing, I believe it's Ecuador. I'm not sure. I think it's Ecuador. I have to look. But they're playing right now, and I promised that I would go see it. I haven't seen it yet. So, but anyway, yeah, go Germany. Siki saki, siki saki, hoi, hoi, hoi. So go Germany. I wish them the best of luck today. So switch gears a little bit. As you all know, the 250th birthday of the United States of America is coming up. It will be, next week on Saturday, and it is going to be huge, right? So a lot of people are worried about, you know, what's going on with this or that, not necessarily terroristic or anything like that, but a lot of people have different feelings about it, the 250th. I myself am speaking at a huge event in Tennessee. I'm speaking at a huge event. I'm one of the speakers there to talk about the 250th birthday. And here's the thing. Here's the realistic part of it. The 4th of July, which is our birthday of our independence, right? It's what we've been celebrating since I was alive, since most of you are alive, your parents were alive. And it is a representation of just that, our birthday. So if our birthday is, I lost it for a second. Are we there? Somebody messing with everything in the back, but I'm getting all kinds of stuff in there. Anyway, so yeah, I'm gonna yell at my producer, hey, get this stuff right. So anyway, so if you are if you're scared about the 250th anniversary of the where you're gonna be at, what you're gonna do, et cetera, just remember this. It is a celebration, and we cannot have fear rule our lives. We have to have fun and enjoy ourselves. That's plain and simple. We cannot have somebody or something, just like what's going on with the FIFA Cup and all that. You cannot have people rule your life, or fear rule your life, right? Faith or fear cannot occupy the same space. It's going to be great. If you get a chance to go out or celebrate with your family or friends next week on Friday for the 4th of July, remember that 250 years. So if you're like me, you have celebrated two centennials. So the bicentennial and now the 250th centennial. bicentennial in half a century. I don't know. I don't know what this. I don't even know what that's called. So enjoy it. Go out there. Celebrate with your family. Enjoy it. And remember, it's the birth of our nation, the Constitution, our rights as Americans, and how we enjoy them. So, and listen, everybody thinks that our best years are behind us. They're not. They're in front of us. And remember, it's the legacy that we leave to our children and their grandchildren. That's every generation leaves a better United States of America, or at least that's their goal. So don't worry about that. Just go and have some fun. That was somebody had texted me earlier or emailed me earlier about that, you know, and had concerns, and I didn't understand it. But switching gears. Here we go. I'm going to get a lot of feedback for that. Always switching my gears. But I always talk about the Major Richard Starr Act and talk about a little bit about the system and the way it's working. But I wanted to go into something a little bit more near and dear, I guess. And that is relationships while dealing with mental health. That's something that's really important. Listen, all of us are hurt. All of us are broken. All of us are damaged. All of us have been in bad relationships. Everybody's been in good relationships, right? There are relationships that you couldn't wait for them to end. And then there's relationships that you wish they would never have ended, right? Here's something that's really important, really, really important to remember. Moving into a new relationship, do not allow that to damage or hinder what you have started. You know, it's difficult. It's easy to say and harder to do, right? We're in a relationship with somebody and we think they're our forever, and something goes awry. It doesn't matter. Listen, it doesn't matter whose fault it is, yours, hers, it doesn't matter. There is a relationship there, and everybody has a role in that relationship, right? Listen, some people are just pieces of crap in a relationship. We got it. Some people are great in a relationship, and the other person just doesn't know how to reciprocate. We got it. There are people who are damaged and don't know how to accept love. And then there's people who love but are scared to love all the way. I mean, there's so many dynamics of it. And I'm trying to be careful here because I don't want to step on anybody's toes here when I'm talking about this. But I want you all to remember this. When it comes to a veteran, whether it's a male or female, there is a set of dynamics with that individual that is instilled with them at a very young age. Unless they join the military at an old age, then it's instilled in them at an old age. But there's something that's instilled in them at a very young age, right? And they have to feel safe because, you see, we are taught as veterans that we're never alone. I remember still to this day, back in the 1980s, what was told to me was, you are not an individual anymore. Your individuality is done. You're no longer an individual. You are part of something bigger than just yourself. You can always feel safe around these people. Turn around and look at them, and they're black, they're white, they're Muslim, they're Jews, they're Gentiles, they're Buddhists, they're all these variations of different people. Right? Asian, it doesn't matter. The one thing that really did matter was they always provided a safe place for you, meaning that you knew that they always had your back. You see all these tattoos that say, I got your six, or these t-shirts say, I got your six, right? Meaning I got your back. And that's something that we're taught. Now, when a veteran goes into a relationship, he looks for that. He looks for his safe spot. He looks for that person that can protect him, protect his heart, physically, emotionally, just protect him. Right. And when they feel safe and that is ripped out from underneath them, it is that much harder moving forward to trust again, to find love again, because it's not a part of damaged, because I hate saying that word, but it's a part of their programming in their DNA with the way it's reprogrammed when they become a soldier or an airman or a sailor or a Marine or a Coastie or whatever, that they are never alone. Listen, there were plenty of lonely nights in the barracks. There were plenty of lonely nights in Iraq. There were plenty of lonely nights in Afghanistan. For everybody, I got that. But I knew that when I was, back up a little bit, I knew that when my dad died, the guy who I never really talked to, really never even cared for him, stepped forward and said, hey, I got you. You need to use the phone. Somebody needs to get off the phone. That was Sergeant Chuck Webb, who was killed in Iraq. Okay. Young kid from Hamilton, Ohio. Very quiet kid. didn't really say anything. We both, him and I both passed each other, and I nodded my head. He nodded his. I'd say hi to him. He wouldn't say two words to me. And I just, we were just on different levels. But I knew that he had my back, regardless of where he was at, whether he agreed with me or didn't agree with me. He always had my back because we wore the same uniform. And that's something that's very difficult for somebody who is a veteran, especially somebody who suffers from PTSD, post-traumatic stress disorder, going into a relationship to feel safe. They need to feel safe. I don't care who you are out there. I don't care what program you've gone to or whatever. This, there's a circle here and there's a circle there, and you take your love and you put it there, and you take a little bit of your love and put it there, and your little happiness and put it there, and then we draw from that bank. That's bull crap. Here's the way it is. And I just had this conversation today. I won't say who it was. Love you. Love you to death. I'm not going to say who it was, but the way a relationship should work is like a revolving door. It's spinning. It's constantly spinning. And if you've ever been in a revolving door at a hotel or whatever, while that door is spinning, nobody dares to try to get into it. They all kind of wait a little bit. They kind of judge themselves, right? Look, and they kind of, I think I'm going to wait until they get out, right? Hardly anybody ever jumps in there, right? Those people that jump in there, they're usually either getting caught in the heels or caught in the toes or trying to figure it out, right? Or a little sketchy. That's the way a relationship is. You should always be wanting to have as much love, respect, and admiration and everything into that circle of the revolving door, and the other person should be doing the same. Because you see, if you really care and that's all you care about is making that other person happy, and you put it in that revolving door, and that's all they care about is making you happy and put that in a revolving door, and you both jump into that revolving door, that's all you're going to do. And guess what? Nobody from the outside is going to be able to come into that revolving door. You're always going to be just you and that person happy. Nobody's going to come. When you start allowing people to come into your personal life, your relationships, that's when you're at fault. Nobody should ever, ever, ever come between you and your relationship. Nobody. Sister, brother, mother, father, daughter, kid, husband, son, dog, whatever it is. Nothing should ever. And I know I'm going to catch a lot of flack for this, and I really don't care. I really don't. Everybody knows me. They should have called me Delegaff. Is that what they call it? Do I look like I give a? Nobody should ever come between you and your relationship. Nobody should ever be involved in that. When you guys have a discussion, it should be between you two. When you guys have an argument, it should be between you two. When you guys love each other to death, it should be between you two. It should never, ever go outside of your love, respect, and admiration for that individual. That's just facts. Facts. That's the way it is. I have learned so much in the last year about not just about myself, but about relationships and about what should be expected, boundaries, what should be set, and moving forward, how do you deal with that? And it's something that I should have done. Probably would have saved me a lot of heartache. But more importantly, it's something that's important moving forward. And I'll share some scenarios with you. I had an individual that asked me in an email and said, "Hey, listen, I have a hard time with my new boyfriend. He talks about his ex-wife all the time." And I said, "Well, explain to me, how does he talk about it?" Well, we were talking and I asked him why he doesn't have any friends. And he said, "Well, I don't have any friends because I don't trust anybody around my wife, or you know, I don't really trust anybody." And she said, "Well, what do you mean by that?" And he said, "Well, I don't trust people at all because my wife cheated on me with my best friend that I was in the Army with." So he was in the Army and his best friend was also in the Army. And his best friend came over one day to borrow something from his wife, and they wound up having an affair, right? And he found out about it. So there's that trust that I was talking about in the military, right? That trust is broken now two ways. The trust is broken between him and his wife, and that trust is broken between him and his colleague, right? His battle buddy. So when that trust is broken, it's very hard to trust other people. But her problem was she was taking it into the next relationship. So when I asked her, how does he talk about his ex-wife all the time? She said, "Well, I asked him if he has friends, and he says, 'Well, I really don't have any friends.'" And she said, "Well, you were in the military for, you know, however long, 20 plus years, you had to have military buddies that you call and hang out with and stuff." And he goes, "No, not really. I just don't trust him." "Well, why not?" So he then said to her, "Because my wife screwed around with me on a buddy of mine that was in the military." "Oh, you're always talking about your wife," and they got in a big fight. That's not fair. That's not true, and that's not fair. That's really not. That is an example, and that is somebody else that is broken. So, taking a step back, she's the broken one. She seems like she needs to do her work because she's so scared of him still being in love with his ex-wife or still being in love with his ex-girlfriend or whatever it be, and she can't move past that. Right? Listen, I'm going to tell you guys a little secret. I'm going to grab something to drink. Hold on. Reach over the counter. Just forgive me this one time. All right. I'm not standing up because I'm in shorts, not boxer shorts. I'm just in shorts. I just don't want to stand up being lazy. Here's something. There's always going to be something. I hope this helps somebody out there. And this is my therapy to you from my therapy. Hope that makes sense. There is always going to be, by the way, thank you for the Memo, whatever idea. Appreciate you. Love you. Here's that was a shameless plug for Memo and the person who brought me to Memo. Here's the problem is that when we're in a relationship or we're trying to start a new relationship, whatever be it, there's always going to be something from the past that's going to, I won't say haunt us, but it's going to be there. For me, when I go to a grocery store, I see powdered donuts, salt and vinegar Pringle potato chips, or Twizzlers. It's a set off for me. I literally that night can't sleep. I'll wake up 2, 3, 4 times in the morning having bad dreams. And I say bad dreams are not necessarily bad dreams, they're just dreams. And that dream will set me off into a pattern of depression and sadness and so on and so forth. We have to learn how to deal with that. There's always going to be something there to remind you of your past, good, bad, or indifferent. I have to say that relationships do that, unfortunately. Somebody, you may be in a relationship with somebody, they may say something simple like, what was it, Kiki, something like that. And you're like, oh, that reminded me of my ex. I used to laugh whenever she said that. I mean, something stupid as that. Or, hey, lover, how are you, lover? Miss you, lover. Right? Hey there. Right? Something simple as that may trigger you into a depression mode or thinking about that. So you have to learn how to combat that. On the other side, if you are in a relationship with somebody who has been burnt like that, because we've all been burnt, some of us more so than the other, but if you've been in a relationship like that, it's easy to forgive. It's hard to forget because the pain is still there. The pain hurts. So if I can give you any bit of advice or a piece of tool that you can put in your tool chest to help you out is give yourself and your loved one grace. If you're dating somebody out there, right, give them grace. There are going to be people out there that are hurt more than you. But here's the reality of it. If you're still searching for love, give that person grace. I'll share this with you. I saw this on a post that I follow somebody, and it said that if they block you in your phone, right, you get an argument and they block you, but they're still reaching out to their exes, who's more important? Something to think about. I literally survived a hurricane, class 5 hurricane. I watched somebody break their arm. I watched somebody go through a whole bunch of stuff. And not one of those exes reached out and said, hey, I got you. Do you need help? Do you need help moving into your new house? And I've thought about this. I've thought about whether I was going to talk about this or not. But I'm going to talk about it because it's something that I protected. Constitution, right? Freedom of speech. I literally was there for a hurricane category 5, almost 5 hurricane, right? None of those exes reached out and said, hey, do you need help? Do you need help for me to come down there and cut up the screened in patio that fell into the pool or clean up the house or help you rebuild or anything like that? No, but she was still reaching out to them. None of them sat there and said, hey, I know you're getting ready to move. Hey, I know you're getting ready to be a grandmother. Hey, I know you're going through a hard time today. No, it was always me that they reached out to. And it was always me that answered that call. It's not about being a hero. It's about being loved. Let yourself be loved. That's the bottom line is let yourself be loved. When somebody truly wants to love you, embrace that. Let them love you. Sure, there's going to be bumps in the road. Somebody once said, I'm looking for my best friend, for my do or die, somebody to hold my hand and walk through this thing called life and share life's ups and downs. There's going to be a lot of ups and very little downs. If you look back, there's more ups than there is downs. Just embrace those ups and not the downs. Don't hold on to those downs. Now, listen, I'm not talking about if the person's an alcoholic, an abuser. Listen, we're in a world that there's so many categories now. The word narcissist is thrown out there left, right, and center. He's a narcissist. I hear that so much. Oh, he's a narcissist. There's more men narcissists out there than women narcissists if you listen to the people on these apps and everything else. It's ridiculous. Here's the reality of it is that we need to get off of the internet. I know, here I am doing a radio show on the internet. We need to get off the internet. Give yourself grace. Don't sit there and doom scroll. Don't sit there on your phone and all day long and look for things. And you're going to hurt yourself. You're going to corrupt your mind so much into negativity, because guess what? Negativity breeds negativity, and negativity is what our brains feed off of. So you don't hear anything about somebody, how they cleaned up the air or had a family fair or county fair or something like that. No, but you hear about the affair that they had, right? Or you hear about all, nobody cares. Nobody cares. Put all that away. Put all that away. If you stop watching the news for half a second, your life will change immediately. It's unbelievable. Read a little bit, read a good book, let your imagination wander. Because you see, the internet, that's what it's taken away, is our imagination, our ability to socialize, and our ability to be humans and to gather. Because there's so many apps out there now that are teaching us that you don't need a man, you don't need a woman. You could do it on your own. DIY project. You could do that on your own. Mm-hmm. I like to see you build a whole fireplace on your own. Oh, I think you can do it. Might not be as fun. I think you could build out your garage all by yourself. Absolutely. DIY, please. Absolutely, you can do it. Won't be as fun. It won't be a bonding experience. It won't be a socially getting together experience, though. You'll be up there by yourself. I will share a story with you. I went in 2006 or 2005. I went to Italy. I went to the Vatican, had four of my buddies. Out of those four, two, unfortunately, not with us anymore. And nobody wanted to go to the Vatican. They were younger than I was at the time, and they just wanted to drink. So I went to the Vatican by myself, and I was in awe. Seeing a mural that Michelangelo drew, seeing the Vatican, knowing the popes that were there, it was just an awe. But it wasn't really an awe, because I turned to my left and my right, and there was nobody there to share it with. I go to church almost religiously every Sunday and just dedicated myself to Christ and got rebaptized again. I literally had nobody to come home and share that to. And people often say, well, you know, that's between you and God. And you're right. You're absolutely right. But wouldn't it be neat to come home and share it to somebody rather than posting it online? Something to think about. Wouldn't it be nice to come home to somebody and share the good things in life? Working in the garden, cutting the grass, getting sweaty, going for a bike ride, dressing up like dinosaurs and having a 4th of July picnic, for God's sake. I don't know. Wouldn't it be nice to just have somebody to share that with instead of having to look around to see who you can tell? Social media has stolen that from us. Facebook, Instagram, all of these places have stolen that from us. We used to be able to, I can't wait to tell mom and dad. Now, 1 million viewers is what we're looking for, right? Think about that when you're thinking about a relationship. We're going to take another quick break, and we'll be right back on Veterans Talk with yours truly, Major Mike. And we will talk a little bit more, and then we'll wrap this up, and I'm going to go watch that game.
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There ain't no place that I fit in. Raised in the backwoods, and just like him,

0: And welcome back to Veterans Talk with yours truly, DJ Magic Mike, on Military Broadcast Radio. And we were talking about relationships and stuff before we went on the break and the importance of them. You know, and I got a little sidetracked, and as I do, everybody knows I have ADHD. Well, I used to. I brought home a piece of paper when I was in I think, elementary that said I had ADHD. Back then, they called it attention deficit disorder, ADD. And my dad goes, oh, you don't like to pay attention in school. Mm-hmm. Took off his belt and cured me of that in 2.1 seconds. Ritalin couldn't even do that, huh? It's a joke, man. If you're in the military, you're a veteran, you get it. I just got a text message, and it says mandatory funding, and it talks about the Major Richard Starr Act and where we're at with the Major Richard Starr Act. Pretty interesting. Just throwing that back out there. I'm not going back and forth. I'm just saying it was interesting. I got an email from somebody about the Major Richard Starr Act. But we were talking about relationships before we went to the break, and I just wanted to wrap it up real quick with something. And I want everybody to know that relationships are hard. They're tedious. They're expensive. But they're worth every single bit of it. And I will tell you this, and I heard this, and I hope you all hear this and take this to heart. The ride is always going to be worth the fall. Stop taking the negative out of it. She lied to me. She cheated on me. She threw me out of the house. We got in a fight. She didn't love me. Whatever it is, think about the last time that you were with that person and think about the good things and move on. That's it. That's my advice. That is my bona fide, documented, written in a journal advice. Forgive and move on. I'm not saying move on to the next relationship. I'm just saying move on. Take out the good and move on. If that means taking out the good and moving on with your continued relationship, listen, you can't tell me you don't miss your ex. I don't miss him. I hate him, whatever be it. You can tell me that all day long. I don't care if it's been 10, 20, 30, 40 years. I was in a relationship with somebody that was her soon ex had passed away, and she still went and visited his gravesite and still loved him and had a shrine and all that. And that was okay because that's a part of who they are. Embrace that. Embrace who they are. Love them regardless. If they're an alcoholic, get them the help they need. Embrace who they are. They're an alcoholic for a reason. If they're a drug addict, they're a reason they're a drug addict. Find out the reason behind it. Don't go running to everybody else, telling everybody else your business. Your husband's doing drugs and he's smoking cocaine. And he works for some audio equipment place and got fired because he pissed hot. Listen, I've been down that road. I've been down that road. People love gossip. Gossip is in the Bible as a sin. Gossip is a sin. Stop gossiping. Start living your life. We're here 23, 25 summers. Enjoy some of it. If you have a loved one out there you've been trying to forgive, forgive them and move on. Forgive them in your heart and move on. You don't have to forgive them and take them back, but give them that grace. Forgive them. Tell them, hey, I remember all the great times we had, and I will always cherish that. I wish you well. If it's repairable, repair it. Fix it. If it's not, that's okay too. But the anger and the hate and the pain that you have in your heart, is those are emotions that take so much energy to produce, to maintain, whereas happiness and true love doesn't. It takes a meager amount of energy to love somebody. So why are we not loving more than we are with everything else? As I do with every show, I try to leave you guys with a little simple quote, and here's my quote for today. We're upon the summers. Life is filled with so many uncertainties, especially today. When you turn on the news, you have the side against this side, and that side against that side. When in reality, all we're trying to do is coexist with each other. Nobody is better than anybody else. Nobody's story is more chanted or damaged than anybody else. We're all part of the same, trying to coexist. Hating somebody because of their political beliefs is absolutely ridiculous. Saying to somebody, if you're a MAGA supporter, I don't want to talk to you, is absolutely ridiculous. Saying to somebody, you're a liberal, we're never going to align with the same thing, is ridiculous. Because guess what? It's the same thing as if when you sit there and you meet somebody and they go, I'm an atheist, I don't believe in God. Oh, but you believe there is a God. Yeah, but I just don't believe in him. Okay, so you can't be a true atheist. Something to think about. A liberal is not a bad person. A Republican is not a bad person. There's no such thing as that. They're different sides of the political agenda, different sides that they look at. Take care of one another. Take care of each other. Love one another. And we'll see you next week, Thursday, which will be my special edition, the day before or 2 days before our country's 250th anniversary, 250 years. Think about that for a second. Those of you who were blessed to be born before 1976, you are celebrating the bicentennial and the, I forget what they call it now, quincentennial, I don't know what it is. It's 250 years. So 200 years and 50 years. You know what that means? It means you're old. You're old. Embrace it. Take care of each other. Love one another. And when you can, find grace and be kind to somebody. Just be kind, dude. Have a good one. Thank you so, so much for joining me on my show, Veterans Talk, on the radio station that gives our veterans a voice. And remember that we're here for you, not for us. On Military Broadcast Radio, giving our veterans a voice. A special thanks to John, who, again, has been absolutely tremendous. And I can't thank him enough. He's just a plethora of information. Thank you to H Strain and his show. Don't forget the other shows that we have on Military Broadcast Radio. And check them out. They're really good. And JJ, stop. I hope she's out there. I'm probably going to get in trouble for that. JJ, stop going into my thing and messing up my platform. Get your own platform. I'm just playing with y'all. Have a great day, great weekend, and we'll talk to you guys next week.
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4: As veterans, we begin new lives when we leave our military service. What is faith? How do we incorporate faith in service and after? What resources are available? Who do we talk with about faith? These are some of the many questions that one may ponder in searching for answers to the meaning of life. Join the revivalists and let's search for some answers together. Luke 9:23. Then he said to them all, "Whoever wants to be my disciple must deny themselves and take up their cross daily and follow me.

0: My mic says it's working. It's got all green lights.
1: Go back out and come back in.
0: Okay. I'm just saying it says it's working. I'll be back.

0: Can you hear me now?
1: I sure can. I'm going to tell you somebody who has some moral injury right now.
0: Who's that?
1: Me.
0: Why?
1: I got the rolling blackout. And then, of course, I took a flush today. That they said it only took 6 hours, but it's continuous. Listen, I probably got stuff coming out of me since I was 6 years old. I'm just saying.
0: Oh, no.
1: Yeah, but it's okay.
0: Joel said he could hear me. So I don't know what it glitched, but Joel could hear me. So good. I've got a good lapel mic on. And we're walking and rolling. So, everybody, okay. I am not in Texas. Not yet.
1: She is AWOL. Absence without leave.
0: I am live from my dorm room in Maryland. So I'm in Westminster, Maryland. For those of you that know who Jose Flores, the host of the Military Mindset, Motivated Mindset. I can say the right thing. So we are teaching a class this week in it's an adult camp. I don't have a better way to describe it. It's an adult camp. I see Jose, yeah, Joel's doing the laughing face. So we are teaching a class called Where's My Mic? And using it as a metaphor for finding our voices, right? I mean, because that's what MBR is about, giving veterans a voice. And we thought, what a better opportunity to be able to go through this process of what it takes to become a podcaster. And we issued the frago today. Y'all know what a frago is, a fragmented order. We issued the order today they are podcasters. Use it however they want to, whether they actually choose to, you know, put on a podcast in the future or just understand figuratively finding their voices and using their voices. We are going really kind of step by step, going to help them with branding. What is their mission statement as a part of the whole process, and go through some equipment. I loaded up all of my podcast equipment, except for my Mac. But at least I have my laptop, so you can, you know, anybody can start a podcast with a phone. Oops, I should do it this way, with a phone. Everybody can start a podcast with a phone. You're on your phone doing the show today because of the rolling blackout. So that's only, you know, it doesn't take a huge investment. But it's kind of understanding where to go from here and know that you're not alone getting it started. And, you know, just taking it one step at a time and knowing that you're not alone doing it, that you have support that's available, and we are here to support each other. So that's what's happening this week.
1: So, we're, you know, listening audience, viewing audience, we're going to get into what Eva has been. There used to be a TV show called Where in the World is Carmen somebody. And so somebody said, where in the world is Eva? And so we know where Eva is. And so we're going to get into, you know, where she is and why she's where she's at. We're going to get into where she's been the last few weeks, particularly with the Olympics and such. And we're going to do it in such a way, as always, is going to give God glory, because without him, you know, we're not able to even move.
0: Oh, I have stories. I have stories to tell you. The phenomenal work that God was doing last week and is still doing. One of the other instructors left this on the table for me a while ago.

0: you're
1: going to have every opportunity to tell us about it after we do prayer.
0: I have to have her on, but she's another instructor that's here who's a veteran and left me a blessing on the table in there.
1: Well, good. See?
0: Yeah. I've had so many blessings this past week. Some trials as well, you know, challenges, but lots of blessings, lots of blessings.
1: Have you seen your father?
0: No, I have not, because I was not doing well this weekend. So I did, you know, I had to do some healing. I don't know if you missed the post on that, but I had to do some healing last weekend.
1: I saw your boot without the boot. Yeah, I did.
0: My boo-boo.
1: I saw your boo-boo without the boot. Yeah.
0: Yeah. And so I just did some healing, you know, did the urgent care trip and everything. So
1: what did they tell you?
0: Same thing that the VA doctor told me early, you know, last week, Monday last week, predicted that it was cellulitis. That's from my lawn mowing, you know, event that I shared with you before on the last show. And, you know, I have the antibiotics now and 4 times a day. So, you know, I probably was that close to having to go to the hospital and get IV antibiotics. So I'm still babying my leg.
1: And so today, I was on someone's podcast, and I don't know who they are. I said, "Hey, I've met you before." I'm like, "Okay, all right." She said, "Hey, I met you at this festival of speakers like 3 years ago. I said, "All right." I said, "Well, what were you doing there?" She said, "Well, I just wanted to see what a festival of speakers were." So, even as you know, I don't advertise what I do. I just, where I'm supposed to be, I'm there. This young lady's all of 28, 29.
0: Okay.
1: And she's trying to hit on me. And I said to her, I said, "Hey, listen, I'm flattered, but I'm old enough to be your father and grandfather, perhaps." She's like, "Oh, I'm not." I said, "Yes, you are. And it's all right." But so her countenance fell. I said, "But you don't have to feel the way you're feeling right now. But I have to tell you that that's not what I do. It's not where I'm at in life, right? And I really appreciate the compliment, because I know I don't look like most 62-year-old men. I know that. And somebody told me here recently I'm refined. I know that too now, right? So what I need to also convey to you is that when we do this work, we can't have any inhibitors. You're going to find this out, because when you continue to go out and you speak and you be on these talk shows or podcasts or whatever, it's all business, but it's God's business. Can't be yours at all.
0: Yeah. It was last week was interesting. So we'll get to that.
1: We're going to get to the dope. We're going to get to the
0: No, I have stories to tell about last week, you know.
1: Okay. So yeah.
0: Go ahead and launch us into prayer, if you don't mind.
1: In the name of the Father, Son, and the Holy Spirit, Lord, I thank you. I thank you for opportunities to testify. I thank you for the testimonies that are derivative of those things. More importantly, Lord, we just thank you for you, the time that you give us, the resources, the life, the care, the love, the compassion. We certainly thank you for Christ Jesus, our Lord, Savior, Redeemer, and King, the head of our life. We thank you for the power, glory, and the essence of the Holy Spirit. So, Lord, as we go into our program, it's never about us. It's all about you and the wonderful things you continue to do for us. It's in the name that is Christ Jesus and the presence of the Holy Spirit, we ask you to watch over family that's represented, watch over our world, those in leadership, and for those, oh Lord, who dare not to do exactly as you ask, not our will, but allow your will to be done. It's in the name that is Christ Jesus and the presence of the Holy Spirit that we say amen, amen, and amen. In the name of the Father, Son, Holy Spirit, amen. Hey, look at this. I found a new way to do this.
0: Well, we can't see you.
1: Okay. Video. What, you mean you can't see me? I can see you.
0: Okay, Daryl, I'm just telling you, your video is not coming through.
1: You want me to check? You want me to click? Let me clock out and come back in?
0: Yeah, if you want us to see you. Yep.
1: All right, I'll be right back.
0: All right. Sorry, folks, while he does that. So, you know, Daryl knows where I was. I probably, if you follow me on any kind of social media, you know that last week I was at the VA Golden Age Games. I stretched myself into putting a new label on myself. I always laugh at that because that is not a term. I'm fixing to use this term. It is not a term I ever called myself. Even never wore the label athlete. Well, last week I became Eva the athlete. You know, it was kind of a birth of sorts, and it felt very, very unique to wear this new label of athlete. Still just kind of giggle because, you know, I'm still wrapping my head around I did stuff that I have not grown up doing. You know, I mean, golf playing, I played a few times in the military, played a few times with my second husband, played a few times in veteran, you know, tournaments, but not ever. And then I joined PGA a few years ago, the PGA Hope program, and started, all right, fine tuning some of my skill sets. And so I stretched myself and applied for golf, powerlifting, power walking, bowling, and archery. So I did not do the power walking. Oh, we lost him again. Did not do the power walking because of the scheduling that happened with archery. The heat in Tampa was, they were shutting events down early because of the heat. That happened with golf on the very first day. So we got to do 12 holes, and they only counted 9. And that was for both the male and female. So we didn't know what the scores were going to end up being like. We had to get our GEAN, our official handicap, numbers in. You had to play 3 rounds of golf to get your handicap score. So that was before we even got to the Golden Age Games. And knowing that the first day the heat was affecting all of the different outside events. So then I was supposed to do archery the next day at 11, but we got this email in the evening that said, if you miss the time archery today, go ahead and show up and we will get you worked in. Well, fortunately, I misread that email because I was supposed to shoot archery at 11 that day, and they worked me in the first round. This is my first time competing in archery. In fact, I just bought my bow in April on my dad's birthday, and then I finally got the arrows when I moved back to Texas. Had a great veteran at Cabela's who helped me, you know, get set up with the arrow side of things, and went to, I don't know if you know where Cinnamon Creek Ranch is. It's right over there in Roanoke. So that's where I was at. I was very blessed. I'm going to say blessed because the first time I went, I had a pro help fine tune my bow. And then the second time I went, this guy was helping give me some shooting practice techniques. And gosh, if I hadn't messed up on looking at the wrong pin during competition itself, I might be coming home with the gold. But I got the silver. But Daryl, yeah, I don't know if you saw the shot group that I posted, but that was the guy beside me and me playing on the same lane, and we were all right there in the target. So I'm like super thankful about the score I got there. Golf, I got gold, and powerlifting. I was competing against pretty forceful women. They definitely do this way more than me. I've been training on the powerlifting. It was the first sport that I've really been training on that since like January. But the last month and a half, I've been nursing a back injury, and I had to just focus on the other sports, not the powerlifting side. But I had a personal, best. And so I and the crowd there, Daryl, I didn't know that I could draw a crowd doing the powerlifting. I feel like I'm that wallflower. Nobody pays attention to me, but I had a huge crowd watching me powerlift. I didn't know that was possible, but I had a personal best. So, did way better weight in the competition than what I've ever done training by myself, and I'm pleased. I had a personal best in everything. So I'm happy.
1: We're happy for you that you're happy.
0: but that is not really the best thing about all of last week. So, okay. Last week was really about ministering to others, and Jose and I experienced it several times. We talked to different people because you have to be in a certain mindset. You and I both know that we tend to be a little bit more, we're introverts, right? I'm an extroverted introvert. A lot of people don't know that about me, but I'm an extroverted introvert. But I have to be in a certain mindset, knowing when I go into big crowd events like that, I'm an empath and I can feel energy. The energy was super, but I also felt that there were a lot of people, probably like me sometimes, where I don't always get a lot of adult conversation. And so Jose and I both had people who were gravitating to us and talking to us. And I even had a guy call me out of the blue that I met at a book festival several years back. And so we have reconnected. And I feel so very, very blessed to have gone there for one reason, and I'm feeling that physical side of things, but then there is such the spiritual side there, and the sportsmanship was tremendous good. It just was tremendously good. I saw a mix of officers and enlisted, and we're all competing against each other. So you don't really know who's who, right? And you see people with obvious disabilities, but other people with hidden disabilities. But everybody was so supportive, so into cheering each other on and celebrating, whether you bowled well or you didn't bow well. There was a lady that had a broken finger. She broke her finger 3 weeks before the games, and here she's trying to bowl, and she was doing the granny shot, and she got more strikes than I did. And I have, bad knees and bad everything else, but she ended up getting more strikes than I did. And then you have people with varying degrees of golf skills. And I played with this lady. I posted about it. And so shout out to Lou. She was such a joy. And she was coming in with an injury herself. and she was doing the best she could, but she said she had the best experience ever. And I think that that's where we know that it's not necessarily about the sport itself. It's the sportsmanship and it's the relationships that we build. It's the love that we are showing to each other that matters most, because we are all playing for the same team, the America, playing for USA, playing for America. And then to top it off, the piece de resistance was all of the women on the steps. Remember I sent you the picture and I posted that. And that was only probably half of the women, because the other half were either resting or they were playing, you know, a sport upstairs on the third floor. But there was this chanting that started, and then it ended up, and I lost my voice temporarily, but we were all chanting USA, USA. And it was just this neat vibe in there that we were all Team USA, and we're all supporting each other, and just, you know, it was just a phenomenal experience all the way through.
1: So did you go out and have meals and all of that good stuff? Did you go eat?
0: I did. My friend Anne, so that's the New Jersey, she's with the New Jersey contingency. I met the Texas, the Dallas folks, but I didn't get to really experience time with them because I was not part of the adaptive program. I had signed up on my own, so I wasn't part of the Dallas adaptive group. But the New Jersey group adopted me, and we went to this fantastic steak restaurant. And I posted about that. It's the number 21 rated restaurant in Tampa. That steak was cooked perfectly. I mean, it was like butter, almost cutting. It was like butter. I mean, it was just fantastic.
1: It's hard to get a good steak. It's hard to get a good steak. It really is.
0: They have a sommelier at the restaurant. And the guy next to me went to the kitchen and did the tour. He says that the cellar down there with all of the wines, the racks of wines, was just phenomenal. They had a special new bottle of wine that apparently they bought for $60,000 that will, you know, go into the seven figures in like 2030 or something like that. Can't imagine that kind of investment, but you know, that's pretty cool to have it in a locked glass box or something like that. So the food was amazing. There he is. Food was amazing, and you know, everything was great except for being hot. It rained a couple of times. I still have not hit. I bought a new swimsuit. I still haven't gotten to go swimming yet. So, are you there? Or are you frozen? There we go.
1: So I have to crave a steak because steak is not something I eat a lot of anymore.
0: Yeah.
1: But so recently, to tag along with you, I had lamb steak. What I end up doing with the lamb steak is it the lamb chops with it. So I took the lamb chops, I enjoyed those, and then I brought the rest of the lamb home and disguised it as a steak and had and gave it to Angela, and she ate it like it was the Last Supper. So, but if I really want steak, I go to like the Roadhouse or Texas something, and I say I want it well done, you know, not scorched, but you know, just crispy, and then I'll get the full blown potato and You know, I get the salad and all of that stuff. And then I don't eat all of it. I eat a portion of it and then bring.
0: Oh yeah, I take home leftovers.
1: Yeah, you because you know you sit there and try to eat. It's just nothing but gluttony if you try to eat the whole thing.
0: Yeah.
1: But I'm glad to know you went and had some steak. See, you still had an opportunity to go out and get something that was not in Texas.
0: Oh, right, for sure. But the food, you know, the food there was pretty good. I had nothing to complain about. They gave us vouchers. Oh, there was one other neat thing that I had. Have you ever had a shrimp burger?
1: I have.
0: Okay, so they
1: had that. I actually had a shrimp, crab, and lobster burger in Maryland.
0: Okay.
1: I hadn't ever had
0: that before. That was quite.
1: It's all cut up and it's meshed up and they put it into a burger and with the green onion, the scallions, and all of that. It was good. Now at 3:30 in the morning, it wasn't so good, but that's another talk show for another time.
0: Well, this was cheese and the shrimp that was, you know, kind of fried together, I guess. It was cooked and fried together that made a patty, if you will. The cheese is what held it together and coleslaw. Oh, but they put pineapple in the coleslaw.
1: Okay. So was it cold? Was it
0: really
1: cold? Yes. Okay.
0: I think it was cold, but it had pineapple chunks in it. I'm going to try that again. I will try to make it. Yes. That was really cute. I think it had like a Cuban flair to it. Cause you know, Cuba, there are a lot of, I think, Cuban refugees that are, you know, relocated to that area. And so they have some of the Cuban flair to the food. That was really good. I would definitely try. I will make it. I'll try to do that for the kids and have them over some night. And
1: so I had today, before we you know, carry on with the rest of your events, I went and I chipped me up some peaches, some pears, pineapple, and I had some vanilla almond milk with it.
0: Yeah.
1: With pecans, crushed pecans, walnuts, cashews, almonds, and pistachios. Eva? Now that may be some of my reason I'm not feeling my best, but I tell you what, it was delicious. And you know, God's food, we're not preaching to you, y'all, we're just telling you, God's food is better than anything else.
0: Oh, for sure.
1: It makes noise. Like you eat an apple, it makes noise, right?
0: Yeah.
1: Yeah. So, I mean, tell us about the time you got up to leave Texas, the stops along the way, and when you finally got to Florida.
0: Oh, well, so that feels like such a blur. When was that? You know,
1: it was last week. That's when it was.
0: I know, yeah, but how many miles have I driven since then?
1: I contacted Eva. Eva's on the road, right? So she told me she was in Alabama. I said, what did you do, warp one? How many interstate laws did you
0: none,
1: break?
0: None. I was a good driver. I was a good driver. But I did make a neat pit stop in Pensacola. You know, I think I was talking with you when I passed by the ship that I forgot to post about.
1: Sure.
0: Because I got to that beach. You know, I tend to go ahead and I take the little detours. I use recreation.gov to book my little camping spots. And, you know, the closest on the route that I was taking to get to Tampa was just a little slight detour to Pensacola. But there's a neat campground that you can go out there on that island way out there at the end. And that was beautiful, you know, just absolutely beautiful. And I paid like $10 for the night to stay there. You know, I mean, it's just, you can't beat that.
1: Wow.
0: Seriously. Yeah.
1: Okay. So is there surveillance, you know, that keeps you, you know, semi-safe? You know, there's something, somebody, something watching you to make sure there's some safety involved?
0: You got to get through the gate to get in there.
1: Okay. Okay. Well,
0: I mean, I don't know what safety you're worried about.
1: Well,
0: I mean,
1: Eva, I have a property out in Alba, and I'm the only brother out there. And not because I'm afraid. There is a gate. But I found out there's islands out.
0: So this is where I think you have to be prudent and know your surroundings. And, you know, I don't know. I walk with God. So I'm making that pronunciation, right? I walk with God. God's going to protect me. He's protected me through war. And whenever my time comes, it's going to come. I'm not going to worry about what surveillance is there. You know, sometimes no surveillance is better, because being out there in the woods, I feel safer there than I do in most of these cities. Seriously, I feel safer out there in the woods or on the beach than I do in urban, suburban areas.
1: All right.
0: Yeah.
1: No, that's good.
0: But then I rolled into Tampa, and that was the problem. You know, in some ways, my sleep schedule helped me, because it was an early rise every day, because the whole goal was to get the event started at 7. So the downside to starting your events at 7, trying to beat the heat, was we didn't get a bucket of balls to warm up on and, you know, get the muscles moving for golf or archery or anything. It was, you know, even in archery, 5 practice shots, and now you're qualifying. Now all the arrows count.
1: You sound like that movie, Tin Cup, and Kevin Costner's character was late. He said, a quick bucket of balls. The guy said, no.
0: Nope. Sorry, no bucket. Just get out there at the tee and hit the balls. Go. Yeah. It is what it is. At least we all started cold, you know.
1: Take us to the steps.
0: So this was the, you know, let's kind of back up. The VA Golden Age Games is very equivalent to the Olympics for veterans, right? With all varying degrees of abilities and disabilities. So you're competing generally by age group and a whole different, you know, plethora of sports. You can only choose up to 5 sports. The original process is supposed to, I say the original process, the main process is that you are part of the adaptive sports program, which is a referral from your primary care. I didn't know any of that. I signed up for competition without going through the adaptive sports process. So it is doable, I'm just saying, but that also means you have to be your own support system to practice, get your equipment, all of that stuff. There are a lot of people who go through the adaptive sports, and the VA has equipment that you can borrow from them, practice on. They will ship it to some equipment like the recumbent bicycle. You can use one of theirs, or I think there's a process where you can get fitted for one. And that's one of the things I have a goal for, especially knowing my knee injuries. I'm going to have to take bowling off of my list. And I want the referral for the recumbent bike. I cannot ride a regular bicycle because of my, not just from the knee injuries, but also from the original car wreck that I had back in 92. Car seat hurts me. Because I had 3 pelvic fractures. So a regular bicycle is not comfortable for me to ride. You're having the video audio thing going on again. So the biggest thing is getting the referral for adaptive sports. It's, and the age group is 55 and older. Okay, so anybody that's the criteria is 55 and older. And so the process is supposed to be, you get that referral to Adaptive Sports, you meet with them and start working on some sport goals. You know, that could be bocce ball, could be pickleball, could be cycling, could be swimming, could be golf, could, you know, there's a whole list of sports. And the really cool thing about it is apparently if you place fourth and above, you actually qualify for the senior games that is happening next summer.
1: You of course qualify.
0: I do now qualify. I'm kind of stoked about that. The other games that we found out about are the Huntsman Games in Zion National Park area, you know, Zion, Utah. They have those games are in October. So you know, it gives still plenty of time for training and preparation so that by the time you get through to the senior games next year, that, you know, there's not any conflict. But I think that's going to be back to back if we went senior games into the Golden Age games in Cleveland next year, Cleveland, Ohio, and then this course that I'm teaching, I don't know that I can get 3 weeks off at a time, so I'm not sure how I'm going to manage that. I don't know. Because I took leave to do these 2 weeks. I'm burning leave right now, you know, to support. But it's such a huge blessing because not only did I get to do the participating last week, I'm giving back to the community this week. So, you know, that makes it all worthwhile. We lost. There we got him back. So I don't know how I'm going to manage the schedule next week, next year. We'll figure.
1: You know, the only thing I do not love about Texas are rolling blackouts.
0: Yeah.
1: They do really happen at the most inopportune. They happen at the most inopportune times. So for those of you who want to come live in Texas, which is putting it out there, there's one thing that you're going to have to encounter during the four seasons, rolling blackouts. It just happens.
0: Yeah.
1: Get a generator, too. They don't cost as much as they used to.
0: So I don't know if you saw, one cool thing is the sergeant major that was over me in Germany. I ran into him. That was so cool, getting to see my sergeant major. And I think it took him a minute to remember who I was, but the longer he talked to me, he's like, oh, yeah, there you are. You haven't changed at all.
1: So Eva, tell us about your hair.
0: My hair? The humidity?
1: It's curly.
0: Yeah, it's just the humidity. This is natural.
1: You know what, y'all? See, she tried to run that thing like she's so modest and... So tell us about your hair, Eva.
0: I didn't do anything to my hair. I didn't flat iron it. Okay. I spritzed a little bit of oil in it. This is not a perm. This is my natural hair.
1: I just asked, tell us about your hair. I don't know. It looks different. Hello.
0: I don't know. I mean, several weeks ago, I uncolored it. That's the only thing I did. And I took the scissors to my own hair. So this is Eva giving her herself a haircut. I didn't do anything else. Let us see. I want to talk about some blessings. So, you know, I had the long trip from Tampa to up here to Maryland. And that was a long journey. I left like 1 o'clock in the morning you know, Friday morning and drove and drove. I take naps. I have learned, you know, pull over the rest stop, take about 15, 30 minute nap. A lot of it is really just about resting the eyes, right? It's just resting. And then I get back on again. I was camping at one of my favorite campgrounds up here. And this nice little family from India was camping next to me. And they had this little boy. He's about 2 years old. His name is Avi. And the VA, they were handing out bags. I don't know if I have any in here. Bags of goldfish and these, the cookies. They had these at almost all of the events, trying to make sure people had something, you know, some kind. I wish it was fruit or something, you know.
1: Right. But some type of nourishment.
0: Some kind of nourishment, because they knew that we were leaving so early. We didn't have time for breakfast, and I always pack my own snacks, but I had plenty of, you know, fish and the cookies. So I gave Avi a little bag, you know, one of the bags of goldfish, and his mom said, yeah, he loves the goldfish. So before I left out Sunday morning, because we were all packing up to leave, they fixed me a plate of eggplant curry and two of their pita breads, and they were so very kind. They said, "And it's not too spicy. We made it for you, not too spicy." So I thought, you know, from a very cultural standpoint, because the wife, she's a researcher, a PhD biologist up in the Philadelphia area, and into, you know, healthy cooking. They were going to stop at the Amish friend that they made over the years up in Pennsylvania on the way back. But to have this cultural exchange of things, I thought was God sending these messages, you know, kind of like what we've been reading with Joseph and all of his family. That, I know that Jose and I had been told by people we talked with last week that we were being such a blessing to them by hearing them and listening to their testimony or whatever their issues were. That God sent these messengers to us to reinforce and to know that we were being supported in the mission that we were doing. And, you know, and then, you know, getting this book today from one of the other instructors, I thought was, you know, just more reiteration that we are on the right path. And, you know, I talked about the revivalist show quite a bit. They had the connection. One of the guys that I talked with last week, who's in the Tampa area, he's a veteran. And I told him about the revivalist radio show. I connected with him on social media. And, you know, he says, I'm going to listen to you guys. He goes, because y'all are right on target. You know, the DSM-5 and a lot of the clinical world of things are only talking about that clinical diagnosis. But if we're not having the conversations about moral injury that turns into moral healing and recovery, which is even kind of what Jose and I are doing by offering the podcasting class itself, then we're not moving the needle forward into that healing and recovery side.
1: What's important, Eva, is not anything that you or Jose or both missed, is you were in the midst of galleries of moral injury.
0: Oh, sure. Yeah.
1: And if time had permitted and releases had been signed and okay, you could have done an interview two, three, or four, with some of those people, and we're talking about beyond.
0: I've invited them to come on my show at a separate time, because I knew that, you know, when you're trying to compete, I didn't want the moral injury to have to compete with the competition of being the athlete side of things. There's a time and a place to address. So let's get through what we're getting through now and have those kinds of healing discussions at a different time, because that is going to help somebody else understand that there is a time and a place to have discussions, and you don't have to do it all at one sitting and just, you know, try to, because that affects your body. It affects your thinking, your concentration, and, you know, getting through all of these, it becomes difficult to navigate because your brain is scattered and trying to focus on too many things at the same time with the, hey, I'm just trying to survive kind of mode of things, keeping your nose above the water. So we allowed them to have that space where they were at the time to get through that moment, go back to focusing on the competition side, and we can get them on the show later on. But we exchanged, you know, contact information with quite a few folks to have them back on each of our shows. There we go. You froze, and then you're fine. We can see you. Or not now. Oh, no. So, guys, if y'all are following, he's freezing, comes back in, and it goes back out. There we go. We can see you now. Hold on. So this has been an interesting journey, folks, to go through all of this. So what Jose and I are doing this week, you know, Jose's been talking it about on his show. He's done quite a few Facebook Lives. Is that we are, do I have little flyers? We're at this thing called Common Ground on the Hill. I found out about it last year. This is where I learned how to start playing the guitar. And who knew they had such a thing as an adult camp? But that's literally what this is. And my good friend Ann audited the class last year. So Common Ground on the Hill. And there's all kinds of classes. If y'all want me to read, I'll share the link, what kinds of classes we have. I gotta put my glasses back on. So I will give you an example. First period is beginner's resophonic guitar, getting started with the mandolin, transforming experience into memoir, iPhone photography. Second period is beginning guitar, chord basics and beyond with the mandolin. Intermediate advanced resophonic guitar, songwriting, build a strong story structure, poetry as a ritual and proof of life. Third period, beginning ukulele. There's a flutes class, guitar beyond the basics, now what? Learning scales for mandolin, impact, storytelling, crafting, and short screenplay. I didn't know you were back on. I didn't hear you pop on. Mandolin. Nonviolence is what exactly? Music theory. Qigong. Dance of the Phoenix. Banning of the Civil Rights Struggle. And the list goes on and on. So you got piano, songwriting, fiddle, banjo, visual arts. There's a Vietnam veteran here teaching stained glass making.
1: How did you receive the opportunity?
0: I found out from Jose. Because you got to remember, Jose and I worked together. Jose was a former ROTC instructor here at this college, at McDaniel College. And I mean, I would love if we had something like this in the Dallas-Fort Worth Metroplex. And there may be some of these things, but there have not been veteran classes introduced as a part of it. So what got started about, I guess, 12 years ago, they started the Veterans Initiative Program. And that was where the community is giving back to veterans. And this is an outlet of learning other things in, you know, because when you're serving the military, your time is dedicated to whatever the military wants you to do, right? That doesn't always give you time to learn how to play the flute, the guitar, or whatever. So this is a way, in some ways, very much on a moral healing and recovery side of things, as an outlet to learn, what does Daryl like to do, right? I haven't ever experienced a lot of these things other than whatever my mom happened to show me. But that doesn't mean because mama liked it that I liked it. Quite frequently, I didn't like what my mom liked to do. But this gives me an opportunity to explore other things that I like to do. So I'm teaching a class this year called Where's My Mic? You know, it's the how to be a podcaster, but more importantly, it's helping veterans find a voice, find your voice and use it. It just happens to be through podcasting as a metaphor. The co-ed class is called Veterans Initiative. And I posted the description for both of these classes last night. So it is geared towards having some of these conversations. Right? If you've not ever been in other veteran retreats, it is a place to be able to have, you know. So the class question today that Simi brought up, who happens to, you know, he happens to be an Iraqi veteran and works in the film industry, asked the question, what does initiative mean? What does Veterans Initiative mean, right? For us to take the first step in doing things. And so it'll be interesting to see how the conversation evolves. My third period class, which is after lunch, is acupressure. So that's kind of neat. Something that you and I have kind of talked a little bit about on the diet side of things. But this is acupressure, and so we covered Korean acupressure points today and part of tomorrow. We'll go into some Chinese acupressure points, so it looks at the body in different ways. I have plenty of different places in my body that I've talked about. I go get massages, and I can tell when different masseuses use different pressure techniques that help alleviate headaches or whatever my leg injury is or knee or whatever. And then the last class that I just came from while I was all hot and sweaty looking was Celtic dancing. So that was kind of interesting. I'm wearing keen, you know, walking sandals, not designed for scuffing along on a wooden dance floor. So it's okay. It's fun. It's kind of going back to my original roots. My ancestry is from Northern Europe area. And so it was kind of neat to learn some Scottish moves. And what was the second song we were learning some dance steps to. It's really one dance step, but variations of it, called Trimming the Willow. It's kind of a line dance thing. Who knew the Celts, you know, they did line dancing way back then.
1: You know, probably for heating and cooling. And
0: it's a way to stay warm. Yeah.
1: Yeah. So Eva, you talked about, you know, diet, health, wellness, fitness, and such.
0: Yep.
1: And so the thought process is, while you've been away, is, you know, you go combine this. So we find, and I think we talked about it for the revivalists as well, you know, we find us some wonderful massage therapists, some acupuncturists, some Rolfers, some physical therapists, some people like that for our toolbox, our tool belt, our tool shed, our warehouse. And then we find dietitians. And so we have these wonderful meal sets, meal plans. We have these exercise routines with physical trainers and such, or, you know, these physical trainer sleuths, you know, who've gone through the years of redeveloping their bodies and such. And I believe from a revivalist standpoint, doing research, you know, we start coming up with things to make ourselves feel just a little better. You know, we're not looking for the fountain or the glass of youth here.
0: Right.
1: We're just looking for, you know, how do we maintain or enhance what we already have? You know, like right now, Eva, I'm proud to announce I'm down to a 36, 35.
0: Wow.
1: I'm trying to get down to 32 or 30. I am, you know, because I tell you, your body has memory.
0: Yep.
1: So when I go to my class reunion at the end of the month, I'm going to be three sizes smaller than I was when I was there in 2022.
0: Wow. Well, that'll feel good, though.
1: But it takes exercise. It takes diet. But it takes that big other word with a D called discipline.
0: Right.
1: But you still know you need areas to steam in your body, right? You know,
0: and not do the cheating. You know,
1: I brought
0: protein bars. I brought a lot of my own stuff. I think I did pretty good on not cheating on my diet.
1: Your body would have told you otherwise.
0: Yeah, right. I still had the energy, but also I added creatine into my, electrolytes last week, and I think creatine made a huge difference on helping me perform better. We women were not, at least I was not ever taught about creatine. I've seen my boys get it. What's this creatine thing? I didn't understand that.
1: It works.
0: But I think we're at time, folks. It's been a week, right? Been a tough week and a half, and I feel very, very blessed to have gone through and done what I've been able to do. And I'll be talking more about it on my show. I have some guests that will come up on the From Pain to Purpose show that will talk about experiences both before and during, you know, each of these, different events that I've been part of. But if you're still sitting at home and you're twiddling your thumbs and thinking that there's got to be more than life than sitting on your couch, you're right. There is. But it takes the initiative for you to get out there and figure that out and find what you like to do. I'm giving you permission. Daryl gives you permission. Get out there and live life.
1: Do it.
0: Because
1: tomorrow's not promised. Actually, this evening's not promised. Let's get out there and make a difference, not only in your life, but those who come into your presence.
0: Yep. Plan the work the plan. That's what it is.
1: Lord, thank you for our time. Bless Sister Eva, oh Lord. Give her safe traveling mercies, protect her from all hurt, harm, and danger, and bless her back to Tejas. We thank you, Lord, now and always. In the name that is Christ Jesus and the presence of the Holy Spirit, we say amen. Amen.
0: All right. And we'll cover chapter 47 next week because
1: we sure will.
0: I really did ring it the other day.
1: We sure will. We're going to do that next week.
0: Y'all have a great week, everybody. Thank you for listening to Military Broadcast Radio on the Revivalist Radio Show, giving veterans a voice. Be awesome all week long, every day. Bye.
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5: Theme song is gonna play or not. I don't want to have it playing in the background and I don't even know. So let's

mother's womb, I had a calling on my life to do something in the glory of God and marry it like a wife. Commit myself to his word and never be led astray. And when it's all over, when he comes, I'll be glad to see that day in the morning time.

0: Hey, what's up, man? How you doing?
1: I'm blessed, my brother. How you doing?
0: I'm good, man. I'm good. Hey, did you see the game last night?
1: Oh, that was a good game.
0: But did you see the shot?
1: I lost money from that
0: shot.
1: Oh,
0: man, that shot was cold, man.
1: I hated it, but it was good.
0: Damn.
1: What's in those jeans?
2: You really want to know?
1: I do.
2: Exhaustion, muscle spasms, asthmatic issues, unexpected sickle cell trait crises.
1: Damn, are you serious? When I was young, I found out I had sickle cell trait. My mom's told me, but I ain't have no knowledge of it. But when I got older, I had a child, and the doctor told me my daughter has sickle cell trait. You know the facts that both parents have sickle cell trait, there's a 50% chance the child may have the trait, and 25% chance the child may have the disease.
0: Hey, that's what's the count. Do you know that 2.5 million people in the United States have sickle cell trait, 300 million people globally? I didn't find out I had sickle cell trait until I was in the Army 10 years. Next thing you know, I had a sickle cell trait exertion site.
1: Sickle cell? I thought that was a black gene or something.
0: Nah, man, the Latin community is number two. One out of 36,000 babies are being born with sickle cell disease. You could be Caucasian, Mediterranean, European. You gotta know your bloodline, man.
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0: Goodness, welcome to the Fraud Knows This show on the Military Broadcast Radio Network. That's right, that's MBR Radio. Oh man, Mr. Red, White, and Blues. Shouts out to my veteran community, my brothers and sisters at arms, those of us who made it on the other side, and definitely those who paid the ultimate price with their life. You know, for those of us who did make it through our career, a lot of us still deal with what's next. Like, I didn't realize I gave my life to death at 19 years old. I didn't figure that out till after I was retired. And after I'm peeling those military layers off, I was like, wait a minute. Did I give my life to death? Like marriage? Yeah. So when you finally get a sense of what you've given your life to for this world, it was, I don't want to say it was easy, but it was easy to give my life to Christ. That's my comparison. If I could give my life to this flag over here, you know, for our country, when I came to Christ, I was like, why can't I give my life to you? You gave us this life, right? So we're going to talk about that. I'm part of the show today. Shouts out to my sickle cell community. For me, you know, that identity of a basketball player as a young child, chasing that hoop dream and then becoming a soldier and that identity and then becoming an advocate for sickle cell trait. Another identity. But what that did for me, I found a whole nother community of people, right? I thought that my life was over after my uniform came to, and then my career came to an end when I had to take that camouflage off and my rank off. I made it mean my life was over. But it wasn't. God showed me that military career, that all the stuff that I've been through since birth was just the means to get in front of you today and share the messages that he's given me. And one of those in my activities of life is a sickle cell trait conversation. When I found this community, I didn't even realize that I was even connected to this community, right? Because it was like, I didn't find out I had sickle cell trait till I was 29 years old. I have a cousin with sickle cell, Nigel, but that's about all I knew about sickle cell until my episode. And then here I find this community of people. So now instead of, you know, defending this country, I get to take on a whole nother community of people that I'm connected to. And if you know about sickle cell, there's a lot of things going on in our community right now. And some things, you know, it's not all bad, right? It's not all bad. However, it's the experience of it, right? The experience. And as I relate to my military community, we talk about losing soldiers. My community of sickle cell, they're warriors, they're soldiers. And one thing we all have in common is that we're all going to pass away. We're all going to die, right? But some of those deaths they're difficult in that transition, right? We lose friends, we lose loved ones, we lose mentors, we lose advocate friends, people that we met in this community. And so we've taken a lot of losses in life. And some of our brothers and sisters in this community have died from sickle cell complications, and some are secondary complications. I lost a friend who, in our conversation, she didn't want to go to the hospital that night. She did not feel like dealing with the doctors. And so she stayed home as long as she could. And unfortunately, she lost her life. Right. So there are so many different dynamics of our community. Right. But most recently, we lost a true staple in our community of sickle cell. It's a tough loss. You didn't want to mess with her. You did not want to mess with her. She was about her community. She was about her business. So we have a guest today as we talk about this community around loss and grief, grieving. It's Jasmine. Jasmine worked very close to Amy. How are you doing, Jasmine? How are you tonight?
1: I'm well. How are you?
0: I'm good. Thank you for taking time out today. Do me a favor and introduce yourself to the listeners and we'll get started.
1: I am Jasmine Hottower. I am from Alabama, Dothan, Alabama to be. And also I have a bachelor's degree in psychology, a master's degree in social work, and the last, I say, 10 years or so, I have been advocating for Sickle Cell Warriors. I have helped write different, I have helped wrote different bills and laws for Alabama, and also lobbying on Capitol Hill and things. And it was all because of Amy who got me started. So, which is ironic.
0: Yeah. What was that, you know, initial relationship with Amy? Because she was rough. She didn't play by her community. So what was that initial relationship with her, with Amy?
1: For me, she took me in as a little sister soon as we met. And it was because I had started dating somebody in the community, and because of that, she was doing the cruise, so I wanted to go on the cruise. And we just start talking. She became my big sister. She was there for me. I was there for her. We had plans and stuff just in case one of us were to pass away, in a sense. And because of that, I knew what to do, in a sense, when she died, but yeah. It was still hard trying to process it, and things like that. So,
0: yeah. And so you're not only connected to the sickle cell by you were dating someone. You don't have sickle cell trait or sickle cell anemia or anything. You're just a supporter.
1: I do. I also have sickle cell disease. I have sickle beta plus thalassemia.
0: Okay.
1: I have that. And so for me, living in a small town, I didn't know a lot of people that had this disease. I was the only person in my family that had it. I was, I maybe knew like two or three people. Mm. Well, actually two. Yeah. And one of them was an adult and the other one was a child that grew up with me. But other than that, I really didn't know a lot about the community or anything.
0: Yeah.
1: And then when I turned 13, I started to get and have to be in the hospital. So I started learning more about it, me and my mom and my dad. I went from there. And luckily, whenever I got to undergrad, to college, I found the sickle cell community on Facebook and social media and things. And that just opened my eyes and my world to something that I didn't even know was possible.
0: Thank you. Thank you for sharing that. Lynn, ladies and gentlemen, my shows are 99% organic. So, you know, I don't think I've ever met you before. So we are meeting for the first time. And this is authentic. This is real life, you know. And so thank you for sharing that story. About how you found this community and even, you know, just meeting Amy. Your signal is just a little slow, so I want to make sure I get you enough time to say this. So what do you want to say, you know, in this space of loss and grief, grieving, mourning, the cruise, just what do you want to say to the community about this conversation?
1: The one thing that I know Amy would have wanted was for everybody to take care of themselves, stand up for one another, be there for one another. Don't just break down and be rude and cruel to the ones that are suffering like you are. I know this was a big loss for our community. It was a big loss for her family as well as loved ones and people that knew her. But she would say, keep going and also get your story out there. She not only suffered from sickle cell, she suffered from miscarriages and things like that. dealing with fertility and things, and she was a advocate for that also. So she really wanted to make her voice known and out and involved. And if you can take anything from this, is to advocate for yourself and get other people involved in yourself and do stuff for around your city to get the word out, because we do need that.
0: Yeah, thank you so much for that. Again, it is so important, you know, for our community to still to find your voice, to have those opportunities to advocate, to share your story. It's not embarrassing. It's not shame. This is an important conversation. We're all born for a reason. And part of your message is delivering that affliction, that condition, those experiences. People need to hear that. They need it. They're looking for it. They want to learn. They want to know about it. Right. And so it takes a little bit of confidence, takes a little bit of courage. You got confidence in other areas of life. Imagine having confidence in that speaking, in that sharing conversation, right? That's what we want to encourage and empower and help people find places and find the space to share those stories, right? Very important. What do you want to say about the cruise? Do you want to give out some information so people can find out, is it going to still go on? What's the plan? When is it?
1: So the cruise is this year from September 6th through the 13th. She has been doing this since 2015. That was the first cruise. And every year it has been a different year, different people have went, more people have gone. And this year we are going to Belize, we are going to Mexico, and we are going to Mahogany Bay, which is near Honduras and things like that. We are gonna have a meet and greet. It'll be some things, some sweet treats that she set up that we are going to still give out and have and stuff. And also while we're there, we were going to have a day where we celebrated her by wearing yellow. We're gonna get shirts and things. The ship is leaving out of New Orleans, and we still have room available if you still want to come or anything like that. So Miss Carissa Stanford, she is literally helping me with everything. She is a sweetheart, and you can contact between her and me to get more information if you're interested.
0: Okay.
1: It's a lot of work. I don't know if we're going to do it every year, but we do plan on doing it every few years just do something in her honor and keep it going. So her husband and her twins will be there, her mother-in-law. And so it's going to be a great time. And we want anybody that can go to come and fellowship and just enjoy.
0: Yeah, thank you. Thank you. Are you on Instagram, Facebook? How you want? I'll make sure that in the post they'll find, be able to connect you if you're on Facebook, Instagram, and those type of social media platforms.
1: Yes. So on Facebook, my name is Jasmine Hightower. So you can DM me and get your information. We do have a Facebook group for the cruise. It's called Cruising with Sickle Cell. So you can always go there. We always have up-to-date information on there. And then I have a Instagram, and I believe it is This Is Jazz. But I will let you know for sure.
0: Yeah, we'll post it. I'll put it in the comments for you. Thank you so much. thinking about this episode and I didn't know what you were going to share. You know, I've talked to a couple of people about Amy, and, you know, it's, you never know when that loss is going to show up. You never know when that mourning is going to show up. You never know when that grieving is going to show up. And I just want people to know, when you look at grief, you want to break it down. There's a loss, there's mourning, and then there's grieving. And sometimes when you feel that mourning, you gotta go somewhere and sit down, play some music, think about, look at pictures. Like, don't hold that weight. You can let that weight out. And also with the grieving, if you gotta go cry, if you gotta go play some music, like whatever you gotta do to get that out of your system, you can go and be with those feelings and emotions. And I promise you, at some point, they're gonna pass. It may take 10 minutes, it may take 20 minutes, but if you go and be with those feelings and emotions, think about what you need to think about. Talk to the person, ask for forgiveness, whatever you think you needed to say and you didn't say, say it. Say it so you can hear yourself say that and get that out of your system, right? And then the loss. You know, for me, the biggest thing I discovered in my loss was my new identity of being a son without his father. Like, that's a whole nother person I get to discover, right? And so as we have connections with our friends and advocates, who am I now without this advocate in my life now, right? Who do I become now? Like now I'm grandpa, now I'm dad. You know, and so, you know, the loss is you gotta look and see what did you make that loss mean about you? And sometimes that context is disempowering and it's not a good conversation that we have with ourselves. We don't talk to ourselves well. We don't talk nice to ourselves, right? But in these phases of grief, you know, I look at them as those three categories, and you've got to be able to manage and be with each one of those because they show up when they want to show up. Any last words you want to say, Jasmine, before I get out of here around that conversation?
1: I would also say that I know for me, it actually really took me a while to tell people that Amy was gone. I found out that morning officially, and the only reason why I did tell that afternoon and was because people were starting to know. Yeah. So for me, I really needed to sit in it and just pray, meditate. And since then, I think about the good times. I think about things she would say to me and laugh about things. I feel like she has given me the torch for this, in a sense. Also for me, I also know that this has brought up some issues from other people that I love that passed away from this illness too, that maybe I didn't really deal with it. So is also on my treatment plan right now for myself to go to therapy. Yes. So I encourage anybody to go and talk to a professional if you need to. If you need to take medicine, do that. Whatever you need to do to get back to yourself, just do that. It's a no judgment zone when it's really about your life.
0: Right. Thank you. And I heard the degrees back there. So we definitely got to talk because we know how important psychology is for our community. Right. So when we have these conversations, and I would appreciate your input so we can make sure that I'm not a therapist or a psych. I don't want to be one, but definitely I can have those conversations. Right. So maybe you can keep me on track. Make sure I don't say nothing too crazy. But we know that mental health is like hand in hand with having sickle cell trait. Like that emotional state is very important, right? They go hand in hand. And sometimes it gets left out. That mental health gets left out because I like how you said this is a no judgment zone. No judgment. No judgment. So I appreciate you for saying that. Thank you for taking time out today to hang out with us. Shouts out to Felice for connecting us. And I'll definitely look forward to having you come back because we need to go to some of that psychology, mental toughness, you know, human being experience conversation so people can start to find their peace in their language. Right. And then their character and their behavior. So thank you for today.
1: Thank you so much. And I would love to come back. So just let me know and I will definitely be on.
0: I got you. Thank you so much.
1: Thank you. Thank you again.
0: No problem.
1: Bye-bye.
0: All right. This is the Ferran Dozier Show right here on the Military Broadcast Radio Network. We're going to play a PSA, come back and get right into the second half of the episode. All right. Again, thanks. Thanks to Felice for connecting me with the community, for allowing me to be one of the leaders here to even bring up the conversation around grief and loss. Like I've been in my own space with loss and grief for many years, you know, losing loved ones and my soldiers, but the loss of my father has been the biggest one. And I've been able to go and the willingness to go and look at myself around loss and mourning and grieving. You got to be willing. The next conversation we'll be having about the word, you got to be willing as well about the word too, right? So we're going to go take this break. Come right back. This is the Frondosi Show on the Military Broadcast Radio Network. 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
0: All right, welcome back to the Frondosi Show on the Military Broadcast Radio Network. All right, so this conversation came about, shouts out to Renata, who helped me put together that episode with all the men that you may have seen a couple weeks ago. We had a great conversation. It was hard to end that dialogue. I think we talked for like 2 hours that day. I think I was here for like 2 hours. I pushed it to the limit. Thank goodness there's no show after mine on Wednesday nights, right? So we were able to push that conversation to the limit. Great dialogue. So shouts out to all those gentlemen who were here. But that conversation sparked this conversation. So I'm just going to get right into it. My guy is here. You may have recognized him from the last episode or from the flyer. Ariane is here. What's up, man? How you doing, man?
6: How's it going?
0: Oh man, everything's
6: okay.
0: Cool,
6: I'm sure by the game.
0: How you be?
6: Man, just blessed, man. Just blessed, to be honest with you. I can't really explain any of the things that's going on right now in my life, but it's like it's all God right now. It's like you can see God all over it. Cause right now, if it was man, boy, I'd be in shambles, but it's not. So it's all God. It's all God.
0: Do me a favor and reintroduce yourself to the listeners here on the Military Broadcast Radio Network.
6: How's it going? Well, my name is Ariane Rogers. I come from Chicago, Illinois, born and raised. I moved out here about seven years ago. I'm now part of ministry. I have turned my life over to Christ. Definitely, I have 100% reverence to my military. But most of all, I have reverence to God more than anything. So for every veteran, every military, every Marine, hoorah, I say thank you for your service. And I respect everything that you have done for me to be able to breathe the air that I breathe, to wear the clothes that I wear, to believe in what I believe in. And that there is without saying. You all did the groundwork. Shirts and ties just tell the story. You all did the groundwork. So I support and love and respect every last one of you all. Man, and on that note, I'm just a part of we're going to get into that, but it's a lot about God and this is amazing. So
0: let's go back in time a little bit. You know, what was going on in life before, you know, you picked up your cross with Christ? Give us a little bit of background. What was going on? Like, right, like what, Like, what led you to that moment to say, you know what, I gotta go find you for myself, man? What was, just give us a little bit of that. Just a little
6: bit. You asked for me.
0: Like the night before. What was going on the night before? Hours before.
6: Okay, so the night before, I was actually homeless in a hotel with my ex-girlfriend, Tanisha Johnson. God rest her soul, rest in peace. We was pretty much not really getting along in a relationship, but we was looking out for one another. It was like, if anything, we're going to do that. So we were friends. I have to admit, my unsaved self didn't treat her fairly enough. I think I could have done a whole lot better. And I'm sure all of her relatives and her children would agree. Yeah. But that was because I was suffering from social communicational disorder, manic depression. I'm stressed out. I didn't understand anything about being a man as I know today. And that there is my confession to say that God changed my life literally right in front of the whole entire situation. And we decided that we was going to split up to go into two selfish shelters, homeless shelters in Orange County. Wow. I went to Bridges. He went to another part of Bridges, a Mercy House. When I got into the shelter, it was COVID. It was during COVID, big time. People were shutting down. A lot of the homeless was locking down all types of hotel rooms. It was just a big fiasco. We lived together in an extended stay prior to then. And when I say that my mind wasn't there, I was literally doped up off of Abilify, 10 milligrams a day.
0: Yeah.
6: And trying to curb the emotion because I had mad rage. Like, I'll be easy irritated, easy irritable, easy angry. And I mean, it took me 30 seconds to go green. It was just like, that's it, he's gone. And I'm all over it. Yeah. And I went into the shelter. It was a really easy process. And the one thing about it is I saw this as a time to start over when I got accepted into the shelter by myself. Mm-hmm. And I said, you know what? I got to go on ahead and sign off on an application for a job, like, right now. Like, I filled out the job before I filled out the intake because I was like, that's the first thing I needed. And I got saved. I went in, and then I took my shower. I came out as this brother. As a father and son duo. They were homeless from San Diego. His name is Daniel McBride. You might have seen him on YouTube. He's doing a lot of ministry right now, doing ministry work. His father's a pastor. I didn't know at the time, though, they were just homeless like me in the shelter. And he just kept giving me this love, like familiarity, like encouraging me let me know that I was safe here. Mm. And I was like, do I know these brothers? Because they were just like, oh. And I'm like, I don't know you like that. You know, where I come from, Chicago, when people do that, you got to be weary. So my head was swimming.
0: Right.
6: So I'm like, you know, I was like, you know, I'm just going to go on ahead and go in and, you know, just, you know, try to center myself. So I felt like I was in prison for the first time, but not really in jail. You know what I mean? Never been in jail, but it felt like I got a taste of it there. And the third day came around, they did the same thing. I'm like, man, they really are like cheering me on. You know what I'm saying? I'm like, I'm not feeling this right now. And I'm like, I don't understand. So after I ate my little, you know, shelter food, I called it the slop kitchen, but it was all good. I was grateful to have something.
0: Yeah.
6: And I just went over to the guy and I just said, you know, hey man, I don't mean to be disrespectful for where I come from or where my daddy raised me. Mm-hmm. If you don't say what's up three times after you've been dapped up three times and you don't speak back, that's disrespect. So yeah. I came up to him and he says, yeah, well, brother, you know, I appreciate that. Hey, you believe in Jesus. Mm. And that's when I was like, glitch. Nope. I don't want to do it. Nope. I'm walking away from that because I always believed that Jesus was religious and God was God.
0: Yeah.
6: So I was like, I wouldn't touch it. Anything talking about Jesus Christ, I don't want to touch it. And that goes back from 22 years at the time. of me having to walk away from the faith based to mistreatment in these churches and these people who got their degrees on black and white, but don't got the Holy Spirit. And I was like, I'm not going. So I chose, you know, I was like, nah, man, I don't believe in that. You know what I'm saying? I believe God and I have our own personal relationship. And I'm going back and forth with him with metaphysics, esoterics, Egyptian, and you know, going back and forth with all this jargon. Right. My knowledge of my own understanding. And his son is sitting there smiling and laughing the whole time. He's like 18. He's grown now, like super grown, but he was 18 at the time. And he was just smiling and laughing the whole time. And I'm like, what's up? Man, no, man, I'm good with this and blah, blah, blah. And he put his hand on my shoulder after 2 hours of arguing with his father. Wow. He puts his hand on my shoulder so calmly and says, brother, the Bible's not religious. Yeah. I said, yeah, prove it. He said, it says right here in John 1:1. He opened it up a point. He said, in the beginning was the Word, and the Word was with God, and the Word was God. And I had to think about it. All the esoteric information lined up real quick. Before you can have a word down on paper, you have to think about it first. And where do you get that thought from? Your spirit. Where do you get your spirit from? God. I was like, oh. I was like, all right. Now you have my attention. The son had my attention.
0: Wow.
6: The son caught my attention. And he was like, and his daddy was like, he said, pray for me, brother. So I prayed for him. And that's when I'll tell you the events. But after that, the first unexplainable event showed me that God answered me when I agreed to walk with him. Mm. He told me at the end of that prayer, he said, your steps are now already ordered in the name of Jesus. All you got to do is walk on them. You are now saved. I said, that's it? He said, yeah. He said, go start reading the book of John. Get to know him now. Get to know him. He only asked you for three things. He said, believe in him, accept him, and get to know him. That's it. And then you will grow to love them like any other person. And when I got that understanding, I didn't know, I could not read the Bible for the life of me. I'll be trying to read it. I had this Bible since, it's messed up now, but I had this Bible ever since like 2017, before I was still homeless with my ex at the time. And we met a person and he bought me this Bible.
0: Wow.
6: Because he thought I was just going to go to join the church. And I was, nah, I wasn't filling the churches like that. It just didn't seem right. But the Bible stayed with me. He said, now go read the book of John. Out of all the luggage that I had being homeless, things got lost in the shelter or anything, this Bible just happened to be in my backpack. So I was like, I'm going to open this up. And I read the book of John, and then everything was explained like a story for the first time in my life. It didn't sound like Greek salad. It explained the story, the coming, the understanding of Jesus, knowing who Jesus is. And he opened up. And then when I was reading about him and how he walked the earth, I said, everybody got this messed up already, and I already figured it out. I was like, they're over here talking about details, scriptures, semantics, this, that, and the other. Jesus was this, Jesus was that. I said, that has nothing to do with why the Bible was written.
0: No.
6: It has to do with his attitude the entire time. Did y'all understand that part about him?
0: His character, his behavior, all
6: that's
0: of that.
6: It. And that was it.
0: How he treated people and how we're supposed to treat ourselves first.
6: Man, when I saw that, that's when my eyes were open. And a miracle happened, but it was the miracle of I went to work that following week and got fired. Okay. How they say blessings come out of the things that don't seem like it's going to be a blessing.
0: Exactly.
6: The boss pulls me back in the back room. I take my final check. He says, but I'm not going to fire you, though. He fired everybody else. He says, I'm not going to fire you, though. You're going to go around the corner to my neighboring office, our sister office around the corner.
0: Come on.
6: You're going to go over there and talk to Set
0: Come
6: Name.
0: Come on.
6: And he's going to hire you on the spot. And you're going to work over there. Come on. Now, you was making $13 here, $13 an hour here. You're making $14 an hour over there.
0: Come on. Hours. Come on.
6: How do you get fired, then hired at the same company that fired you? And within the same day that they fired you, I said, that was nothing but God.
0: Yeah.
6: That was the first miracle. That made me understand that I was in his favor because I accepted his son. And that was the first miracle. Miracles been happening ever since then. Even down to this day, my face shot through the roof because I saw myself radical. I was like, there's nobody, nothing you can do to me, devil. Nothing on this planet, in this world that you could do to me. Because Jesus got me every single time. I promise you. Even now, I have the faith on it. But,
0: Thank you.
6: You know, I get fired.
0: No, thank you for sharing. I appreciate you for going back in time. I want people to get a sense that we all have this turning point, right? We all have this, you know, episode that happens, you know, that happened to us. And, you know, for me, it was when my dad transitioned in 2019. I've been in church for, you know, from childhood to 21, and I left for 20 years, came back in, you know, 2011, and dabbled around in it, but I still wasn't walking straight, you know, just trying to figure it out. And then when my dad transitioned, it was like, okay, God, I gotta find you for myself. Cause I was like you, like, it's been so religious. It's like, I keep hearing that it's a relationship. So I'm like, you know what? I need to figure out this relationship for myself. And yes, here we are today, right? Having these conversations. And so I'm not saying I got it all figured out, but I do have what he's given me for my message, for my life, to study and to deliver those conversations. And so you came up with this. So what, from the men's talk that we did a few weeks ago, what was that? What came to you that was like, you know what, let me reach out to this dude, because I want to have a conversation about some more detail about the word. What was going on in your mind around that conversation?
6: I felt like that was the perfect get. God spoke. I just said God spoke to me, to be honest with you, because I noticed, right, I've been on this mission since God gave me revelation in 2023, and he told me, you know, that he was going to use me to teach. Mm-hmm. He already spoke to me. He said, I won't be a preacher, so I'm not going to be off the pulpit like that.
0: Right. But he said,
6: I will have to embrace it eventually and teach. But he also told me I would be there to reach out to the young men and the youth between the ages of 14 and 25. Mm-hmm. And that was when he said, you will teach them about him, about God, and understanding. And it's going to be through a realistic testimony. It's not going to be from a holier than thou perspective. Right. It's not going to be from a church grounding perspective, because I wasn't born and raised in the church.
0: Right.
6: And then just now I'm learning about my ministry and understand how God guided me to my church home, which is Family Center of Love. Which is shouts out to my apostle Aton, my spiritual uncle, and apostle Darlene, my spiritual auntie. Mm-hmm. And also my godfather and my godmother, apostle Brent Bryant, who's also assistant to them as they are the heads. And my godmother, apostle Nadia. So, because that's his wife. So it's like, it's been a four-man team, but it was called. All these are through things I couldn't control. So what made me reach out was, I remember Auntie telling me a long time ago on Bible study, when I had got on, my dad had just died in February 2024. Mm. And I wasn't really, you know, my ministry that I was at, it was okay. They, you know, they did things according to the word, and, you know, they prayed for me, but I just didn't feel the conviction and the love there. Like, they didn't know my dad.
0: Something was missing.
6: Yeah. It felt empty. Yeah. But it wasn't, I know they meant well, but it's just like, it didn't feel like it touched me enough to understand that they knew me and understood how attached to my dad I really was.
0: Yeah.
6: And when that happened, Auntie just said, you know, when I was expressing that my dad popped out, she said something about on the spiritual side, because she's very, she's prophetic, so she jumps in from the prophetic world and back. And she just told me, she said, something about the other side said, pop out. And I was like, pop out? What do you mean? And I was like, you know, I had to think about that. I said, okay. And then Apostle Brent followed up on that same Bible study. Over there, they would let me talk. They would let me speak. They would let me get my thoughts out, where I was being quenched at my ministry.
0: Yeah.
6: And I was just like, I didn't really feel comfortable with that. But I was like, you know, I have much respect to the leadership, because I was there to learn. Otherwise, I wouldn't know nothing about ministry at all.
0: Right.
6: You know, I give respect to Life Changing Word for that. You know what I'm saying? For most respect. Well, that's Renata's ministry now. Yeah. And my Pastor Brent said, you got a word in you, because he heard what I spoke on. And he said, you got a word in you. Mm. He said, if you hold that to yourself, shame on you. He said, God going to use you in a mighty way. So come on. Wow. And that made me feel the love there. Through chain of events, through situations I can't control, I ended up at the Family Center of Love. I visited there before, and I was going through my trials and tribulations, because God said,
7: Right.
6: It's not ready for you to be here yet. I'm just showing you right now what it is that you're about to walk into, but you're not ready there this year. You'll be there later.
7: Right.
6: And then,
7: right.
6: Lord and behold, that summer, you know, I saw stuff getting tight at Life Changing Word, and it was like God was just squeezing me out of there.
7: Wow.
6: But it was because he was sending me to Family Center Love because he knew that I would be used.
7: Mm.
6: And I was obedient. I listened to God before anybody else, before any preacher, before any pastor, any apostle. God is first in my life. So when God hollers at me and he tells me, now I'm about to use you, well, God, you got my attention, because he's answered. He's hollered at me before I was saved, and I had to answer. So he's hollering at me now that I am saved, same response. I'm answering. And my decision was where I was. And that made me come out with the old concept of the men.
7: Mm-hmm.
6: Seeing when God revealed everything to me as far as understanding, man was first.
7: Mm.
6: And then when he showed me throughout society, as I'm living it and I'm going through my life, I had a father in my life. So that's the reason why a lot of ladies today can't grasp onto how I'm so direct, mm. how I'm so strong, how mm. I'm so present, mm. how I'm so tanked out. But that's because I was, one, military raised. Two, I was, you know, say I was raised underneath my daddy. I didn't clean up my mother as a kid.
7: Mm.
6: I woke my daddy up at 6 a.m. in the morning, knocking on the door in my diaper top about where we going. And he's like, go back to bed. I'm like, I can't. I'm up. Can you make me some cereal? He's like, boy. He's like, go watch some cartoons. I'm like, okay. 5 minutes later, boom, boom, boom. Daddy, where you at? Where you going? Yeah. You know, I was always underneath my dad. And he wasn't my blood dad, which brings us to the topic of it.
7: Mm.
6: And he wasn't my blood dad. I didn't know my blood father until I was 35 years old. Mm. And I found out how that happened, but that's just trail of events.
7: Yeah.
6: Of understanding that, you know, family do family. Back then, when you're born out of wedlock, you know, my mom was 16, my dad was grown, and then, you know, got kind of a little sloppy there, a little messy. So he got kind of pushed out of my life, and I ain't know nothing about that.
7: Right.
6: But Bayless S. Armstrong, God rest his soul, rest in peace. My brothers and my sister, we all know that's our dad.
7: Yeah.
6: Because when we watched him, you know, I watched him for, 45 years.
7: Wow.
6: Go to work. Come home.
7: Wow.
6: Go to work. Come home.
7: Wow.
6: Get the money up. Do what he got to do. Spend time with his kids. That's what we do. And the more siblings, the more my siblings came into the world, because I was the first. We were all knocking on that door at the same time. Hey, daddy, where we going? What are you doing? Hey, no, me first. No, hey, me first. No, wait a minute. That's my dad. Oh, no, wait a minute. And that's the way we were, you know?
7: Cool.
6: And I have to say, my dad did a good job on all of us. The best that he could with what he knew how, because there ain't no rule book to parenting.
7: Yeah.
6: And when it came down to blended families and relationships, he taught me one thing. He said, ain't nobody a step in your family. Mm-hmm. This is your family.
7: Yeah.
6: My brothers are my brothers. And that shouts out to my brother Corey Armstrong. And shouts out to my brother Isaiah Armstrong, who's banging it right now. He's doing what he got to do, you know, as the baby of the family. And there's six of us.
0: Thank you. So, thank you for sharing that. I can relate. My mom, me and my sisters have three of us. We have different fathers. But In the moments as a child with the first stepfather, I thought he was mean, you know, so I had that perception of him. And then my current stepfather, who was my pops, he's been with us since I was 11. And he treated us, me and my sister, like we was his children. And to this day, you know, he still calls me his son. And to be able to, like you say, have that connection with someone who steps in as your parent, right? That's a whole conversation that we need to have. But I want to ask you before we get into the title of these conversations that we're going to be having in the near future. You know, having your father, but then not meeting your biological father until that time and age. Is it true for you that child still yearns for that biological father inside of him? To try to find out who he is? Did you still have that desire and that yearn for your biological father at all?
6: I would have to say I was curious.
7: Mm.
6: I wanted to know about my dad. I didn't start thinking about my dad until like I was like around 14, 15 years old.
7: Mm.
6: My mother had been divorced from her second husband, who abused me for 6 years, but she divorced my dad when I was 8.
7: Mm.
6: Well, my dad, but let the story tell that my dad divorced her, but I don't know who divorced who. I just know that.
7: Right.
6: If you read my book, Yeah, you read my book, it'll tell you. At 8 years old, things went woo. You know what I'm saying? But let me try to explain this. It was, I always had the understanding that I heard stories about my dad, about my father, and I heard about his name, but didn't have an identity, a picture, never seen him. And God was like, I understand you want to meet him. And he finally got me to meet him when I was 35, when my ex and I back in Chicago, she said, look at this story on Facebook. A 21-year-old found her biological parents on Facebook. And I was like, okay, well, I typed in his name on Facebook and I looked at the picture. And the first picture I saw looked more like me than any other Michael Pride, because it's a very common name.
0: Yeah.
6: And I was like, that one looked more like me. Let me just check. So I sent it out. And I asked him, because my mom would be known as Chrissy. They would call her Chrissy back in the day. So I was like, do you know anybody by the name of Carabelle Christine Rogers?
0: Call her Chrissy back. By the way.
6: Yeah, by the way, just thought I'd ask you. And then I got a ding on Facebook. And it was, he says, I already know why you calling. He said, yep, 99. He said, 99% I could be your father.
0: Come on.
6: And I was like, wow. I sent him my number a couple of days later. Was a dude that sounded young as you, as young as we. I was like, he was on the phone. He's like, yeah, I'm your dad. I'm like, dude, you sound like the same age as me. Like, stop playing with me. You know what I'm saying? But I was like, I'm not going to trip. I'm going to find out. Man, I got to the house. I heard his voice, but saw him in the flesh and was like, whoa.
0: Come on, man.
6: I was looking at myself 30 years later, and I was 35.
0: Wow.
6: And he was just the jolliest dude. He told me the story. I found out my grandfather lied about a lot of stuff. And it was just like watching your twin. And they came to find out we was born on the same day.
0: Mm.
6: And that's a rarity for fathers and sons to be born on the same day, generation next.
0: Yeah, generations apart.
6: And it was amazing just to learn about the bloodline. And I saw how my father, he had a voice. And he even asked me, he said, dude, do you got the gift? I said, what gift is that? Do you have the voice?
0: No voice.
6: I said, I can harmonize pretty well. I'm not tone deaf. Maybe that's where I get it from. He says, then I got into, you know, sing rapping and with this new melodic flow, and I started feeling my voice started to come out. And I was like, oh, well, it's hoarse now because I blew it out on Sunday, praising the Lord. But it was a wonderful understanding of who you are. And it was a completion of love.
0: That's what I wanted to see. Did you feel complete?
6: Yeah, I felt complete. I really felt complete. And I really felt like I found out stories about him through his ex-wife, his first marriage, but after he dated my mom, after he went to the military. Yeah. Came to find out he was in the military. He was tank gunner, 13th Brigade, bang, bang, 1981.
0: Wow.
6: So I was like, so that's where I get my little, yo, I'm not backing down from nothing, because I've got military in my blood, literally. Like, it's in my blood.
0: It's in there.
6: I felt good. I was like, oh, I started strutting, like, man, I know what's up, you know? And, you know, it's just the young boy in me, you know, to actually know who my dad was, to know who my father was, you know, to know that it was in me the whole time. It made me feel more complete. And now with that was before God, by the way. That was before Christ.
0: Yeah, yeah.
6: And now it's like today, he suffered from 3 strokes. Wow. So I know his condition is MIA right now, because he can't pick up the phone and call me. Because normally, ever since I met him, he would call me every birthday, because we have the same birthday.
0: Yeah.
6: And he definitely would call me on a whim, and he was very jolly and happy to know me. Yeah. He gave grace and was grateful for my dad stepping in when he wasn't there. Yeah. He showed all respect. He wasn't ignorant. He wasn't mean. He was just jolly.
0: Yeah.
6: And he was a little crazy too. I heard a lot of stories about him. He was a little
0: military. And you got to look at his era of generation of growing up. So, you know,
6: the 80s. Yeah.
0: You know what I'm saying? So when you look at all that, it's like, and you got military on top of that. Yeah, we be on one sometimes. Man, thank you for sharing that. I want people to, it's important because as we get into this conversation about what is to be a male man, and that male, that father is a role, right? And the parent is a role. Two different kind of conversations, right?
6: Yeah.
0: A lot of us men, you know, we grew up in our different dynamics, and that father figure that we don't think we have because our biological is not there, as you shared, we do have that father figure, even if it's the next man that steps in that takes care of us, right? So I like how your story, because I can relate to you and the missing pieces of when you hear men talk about their father, it's you hear it right out of their heart, right? I love my dad, but he get on my nerve. That was me. I love my dad, but he got on my nerve.
6: Mm-hmm.
0: But it wasn't until I was 40 to go realize, why do I talk like that about my father? Why do I say I love him, but he get on my nerve? Well, guess what? He got on my nerve because it was how I was being with him, not how he was, right? And so when I was able to discover that for myself and heal those wounds and those fractures, man, I had my dad back for the last 8 years of his life, like he was my new dad, like for the first time because of how I treated him the first 40 years almost. 35 from the fracture. I was 5 years old for 35 years, how I treated him. So when you hear men talk and you hear women talk and we talk about mama issues and daddy issues and we dance around like it's comical, but it's real. People really
6: know it's more real than you can even imagine.
0: Right.
6: And the one thing was just like, I have mother issues big time.
0: Yeah.
6: You know, I can't say that my mom is at fault. I can't say she was malicious, right. But I can't say because she has a genetic trait of illness.
0: Yeah.
6: I could see how I went through what I went through because possibly those times were triggers and episodes. And, you know, it came to a point where my mother just now started, my heartbeat just started revitalizing for my mother just recently.
0: Wow.
6: And that's only because of the fact God touched my heart on that. And he told me, he said, you got it. You can't go with that.
0: You can't.
6: And
0: you can't.
6: I think that's how a lot of reason why I'm still single and I don't have no lady, because really, I couldn't understand it. And that's when I started understanding the word more.
0: Yes.
6: And understanding where men, we lock ourselves off based to trauma.
0: Yes.
6: And that trauma and that damage put us in a loop.
0: Yes.
6: And 9 times out of 10, we was lashing out in high school. To tell you the truth, I think that's when guys really started getting into themselves in high school. Senior year.
0: At peer age, it's that transition from elementary to middle school, that identity crisis, bro, is like, who am I? I got to find my place.
6: Place. And either those 4 years is going to make you or break you. And I got broken. I'm not going to lie. I'll tell that truth. I got broken. And when you got that alpha in you, it's like the mother loses her grip because she's not a man. So she doesn't understand what the man is going through. We're going through peer pressure in school. We're going through swag out. We're going through jumps, knockout, drag out fights, guns in our face, whole 9 yards. We're going through a lot. And when we're getting that alpha on us, because it's other brothers, you know what I'm saying, from other homes. Yeah. And in my neighborhood, in my city where we came from, the projects flooded our schools, and our schools was in good neighborhoods. So they flooded our schools, and it was like, I mean, when we talk about you went to school, you dread for your life. Yeah, I went to school, and I had to really keep my head on a mass swivel, because people were coming out with the thing and dropping people for no reason. And it's like, when you're in that environment, God is like the last thing on your mind. The right.

0: full blown, and we're being emasculated. I mean, every sense of the form of emasculation.
1: Yeah.
0: And that there, I say, look, two wrongs don't make a right. I can't agree with this.
1: Yeah.
0: And the word teaches us where we messed up at. The word mm-hmm. shows us how to put the head back on.
1: Yeah.
0: But we have to come together as men and stop seeing each other as just random warriors, and we're out here goes and matches everybody. You know what I'm saying? Trying to be the last king of the hill.
1: Right.
0: We gotta band together like a force and really come back and really do it the right way this time.
1: Yeah, put it back with in the order. Word. Put it back in putting, order.
0: Exactly. Putting put God in foundation. So.
1: All right. So you came up with the title, Blood is Thicker Than Water, but the Spirit is Thicker Than the Blood.
0: Yes.
1: Well, give me some background to that.
0: I got you. I'll take you to the best background I could take you to.
1: Let's go. Wait, give us some background. You listen go ahead and find it. You listen to the Frondosa Show right here on the Military Broadcast Radio Network. We are live on the air right here. Ariane is here sharing his experiences before Christ. We're getting into the word, and hopefully you hear something for yourself. But this is not about religion or religious. We're just having a conversation about our relationship with Christ. And if you're interested, shoot us a message. Hit me up. If you want to be a guest, come in. Like I said, hit me up and be a guest. We'll get you on the deck, have some conversations. It's a variety show. We talk about everything. Military, sports, life, male, female stuff. Whatever you want to talk about, bring it to the table. You're more than welcome. 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You can catch me there on Tuesdays at 6 PM. Another type version of this show here, variety show, but we're on the AMFM radio over there in the IE as well. So we're talking about the title of what we're going to be discussing here. I'm going to share my platform with Ariane here a couple times a month. We're going to come together and bring some messages and bring some word and see how this goes, right? So we are here to deliver a message.
0: I'm going to explain. You know what? I don't have it. And this happens to me every single time I go looking for something. That's because God knows I know the scripture. He's like, say, right. Stop looking for it.
1: You're looking right. It's all right. Much. It's all right.
0: The scripture goes to show when I didn't realize it until after I looked up and read the scripture when I was reading the Bible. But I've been saying that all my life, naturally, because I was raised by my dad. And my dad was not my blood. But it was the relationship and the reverence in that I knew that was my dad. When I got in trouble in grammar school, you best believe you call my dad, I'm trembling. I'm shaking knees, shaking. You call my mama, I could care less. You call my daddy, I'm shaking. You know what I'm saying? I was the one that when I'm going home from school and I got my butt whooped, my dad said, you come home again, I got you. And I'm like, okay. That made me hit that bully right there in the face with a rock. Like, I'm not going home to see what my daddy going to do to me. Right. You know, the old school treatment of what we came up with. But that was spirit is thicker than blood.
1: Mm-hmm.
0: And I looked at how my life was. My blood family wasn't really on it. You know what I'm saying? My mother's side of the family, my book explains that. And I'm just telling my truth because they probably don't even understand that I understood at 13 and 14 and 12 what you all were doing. They just look at me like, well, we don't remember it. Or you as a kid, you couldn't possibly understand. No, I had a brain. I was smart for my own good.
1: I want you to dance right there for me so that men can understand that. And for fathers and mothers to understand that we teach this in our curriculum. You can

0: Not discount the mind of a child. That 2-year-old, that 3-year-old, that 5-year-old, that 14-year-old, they are listening. They are listening. They're paying attention. They're mirroring what you're saying. They're taking, they're downloading that information. And it's best at best to give that child information at their age level. Because if you don't, we're going to make up our own story, write our own script. And then that becomes our truth. Right. And
1: that's so what happens.
0: I appreciate you saying that, because that is mm-hmm. a part of what, as men, we got to go back and look at them stories. You got to go back mm-hmm. and you got to challenge those stories up against some more information. You might have to go back to your family and be like, hey, look, this is what happened to me. This is what I remember. Anybody remember this? And find right. out. And find out. Like, you know what? Oh, that was a whole nother version of the story that I didn't get.
1: Right. You know, to tell you the truth, first off, let me get the scripture, the foundation of scripture of blood. Stick okay. in the water, spirit, stick right. in the blood.
0: Go ahead.
1: It's in Matthew. I just got to find it. But it's between 46 and 50. He said, a servant came to Jesus and said, hey, your mother, your brother, and your sister at the, your mother, and your brother at the door. He says, who are my mother and my brother? And he holds out his hands to his disciples. He said, these are my mother, my brothers, and my sisters, for they do the will of my Father in heaven.
0: Mm.
1: That is paraphrased still, but nonetheless, that is the scripture. And I remember it. And when I read that, that let me know that my dad did the will of God. You know why he did the will of God? Because he took me in and I wasn't even his blood, and he raised me right.
0: Wow.
1: He could have been just like any other dude, smashed his mom and been on about the business, and I could have been left in the darkness watching my mom go through trials and tribulations trying to be a mother to me as a single woman.
0: So so you're talking about Matthew 12, 46 and 50.
1: Thank you.
0: Jesus, where he says that, who is my mother? Who is my brother? And pointed to his disciples and his spiritual family. Is that you talking about that one?
1: Yes, yes.
0: That's deep right there.
1: Now I know the scripture, but don't know the address.
0: Hey.
1: That blows out of me. I be memory.
0: But I'm gonna tell you something. This is why you're not wrong, because in the military, I was a supply sergeant, right? And a mm-hmm. truck driver and track vehicle repair. We have all these manuals, TMs and FMs and DA PAMs. It's not that you have to, as long as you write the word on your heart, you can go and find it. So the military taught us, there's no way you can remember all these pages of where these parts and all this stuff is. But as long as you know where to find it, then you can go and get the answer. Right.
1: And that part right there was what I understand a lot of people, because, you know, you gotta understand, my apostles could be watching this,
0: yeah.
1: I gotta be on my point. So, you know, I'm gonna get the griller. Like, you need to be more on your addresses when you're preaching. You need to be on it. But, you know, I still say that I really break tradition on all of that, because to tell you the truth, if I know what the scripture means and it's in my heart, as so you heard me recite it and paraphrase it with conviction to know I know what that means. I think that's the purpose of any book.
0: You gotta apply it to your life. When you get that word, you get the word and you apply it to your life and you write that word on your heart, no one can take that away.
1: Take it away from you. Exactly.
0: Because you've applied it and you've experienced it and you tested it and you're like, okay. And you got, for me, it was my revelation for that word for myself. Oh, then I got it. I may not know mm-hmm. where it is right off the top, but if you tell me a conversation about it, we can have a conversation about it. So
1: that part
0: I had to not make myself wrong, because that's how I was learned in the military. You can just, as long as you know where to find it, but if it's written in your heart, mm-hmm. I can look at a vehicle, I can look at a weapon and take it apart without the manual.
1: Mm-hmm.
0: But if I can look for it, I can find the actual paragraphs for it.
1: That's what I really understand. It's kind of like where I'm kind of at right now. Like the traditional of religion, you know, you don't know your scripture, so therefore you ain't a man. No, I'm separating that. You can take your pharisaical attitude and move it somewhere else, because in life and love, I am giving exactly what the scripture is asking for.
0: Yeah.
1: You know, I visited my former ministry just for a second on Bible study. That's how I met Renata.
0: Mm-hmm.
1: Hey, you know, I'm getting all these, you know, these flags of, you know, discontent, and I'm trying to figure out where is that coming from. And I'm like, you're supposed to be loving. You're supposed to be a brother. You know, your brother lovely amongst each other. But when I speak, it was more like I was the eyeball in the room. And I'm trying to figure out, where is all this coming from?
0: Yeah.
1: And then when I found out, you know, they were saying, well, you know, you want to express the fruits of the spirit. And I was like, my fruit's just a little different because I have a different climate. I am who I am. You know, it's not, my intention is still well for the Lord. Right. My intention is still being obedient to God when he tells me to give a word.
0: Right.
1: Regardless if it sounded like I'm making it law or I'm making it a suggestion. That doesn't really push forth, because I've seen many of them do it. Like, they go into the spirit and they come down as law. But I know that's not them. That's God in them.
0: Right.
1: But there's no God in me. And that's what I love about my ministry, not comparing them up against each other. Yeah, they're still beautiful ministries.
0: Yeah.
1: But that's what I love about my apostles and my auntie. Sometimes I might ramble. I might slip out and probably thought it was from someone somewhere else.
0: Right.
1: But majority of the time, if I'm speaking, they pick it up and they encourage me to keep going. They encourage me to keep lift up your voice. They almost might as well sing the Black Star Spangled Banner. You know, they might as well tell me that in the back of my head, because that's what they encourage me to do. If God told you to do something, you do it.
0: Yeah.
1: And that part is the part that I always wanted to always convict to want to betray out to the people. That I'm not trying to tell you that I'm right. I'm not Jesus.
0: Right.
1: Never will be. But when God gives me a word, I got to say it. I have to tell it. And that's that truth. So I wanted to get that out there a little bit. But
0: it's difficult because, you know, even I'm with you, because I've only been back 7 years now. But I've put my life in that word. And I've got my comprehension, I've got my revelation for my life, right? And when I asked God, well, how am I gonna deliver these messages? He's like, you're gonna talk from the word, not about the word. And he told me to go listen to how some people talk. And I went and I started listening. I'm like, ooh, it's a different conversation when you're talking from the word, from your life, versus talking at people about the word. And so it lands different. It's a different experience. And so I'm just noticing that there are some things that's traditional. Like you said, religion has been weaponized so much in our world, in our society. So it's such a fine line when you're a part of our generation and you're discovering the word for yourself and sharing your word and sharing your messages, that it may not fit traditional conversation. It may not fit, you know, what they were taught, but this is our conversation. This is, you know, so how do you deal with that when you're two generations away from me, but it's the same message. It's a message for my generation. It may not be. And then I find my mom, we end up sometimes we're saying the same thing in different words. And it's like, we're saying the same thing, but your word, how she uses it and how I use it, it's the same. It's just a different word. And so it's a lot of traditional stuff that for me, I'm noticing that I have to challenge some of the tradition for myself.
1: It's more watching. The one thing about it is I'm looking with that because I'm watching it. When Jesus came about and he finally became, when he was the Messiah, you know, he was God in the flesh.
0: Yeah.
1: Well, the one thing about it is I'm putting it now, you just gave it into perspective and it just received me now. During those times when he was walking, he was breaking tradition.
0: Yeah.
1: They didn't like it. He's healing on the Sabbath. Oh my God, that's law. He's a blasphemer. Exactly. He said he is the Son of God. Exactly. And there was a whole lot of that going on. Well, guess what? We're the body of Christ, are we not? Yeah. We're the body of Christ, are we not? Because he ascended. He's not at the right hand of God.
0: Yeah.
1: And now he's in us, right? So now that he's in us, that's why it's the Beatitudes in Matthew 5.
0: Ooh, there they go right there. There they go right there. There they go right
1: so the,
0: there.
1: So in the last one, he said, blessed are you for that you would be persecuted for my name's sake.
0: Yep.
1: The whole point is we are the image of him now. As so it was in Adam, we are the image of Adam in the body. Now we are the image of human spirit. So what's happening is now we're breaking tradition. Now we're cracking the old priesthood and all of that stuff beside the head saying, y'all missed some errors here. We found this out and God gave us this. And now we're telling you, we're God as a body of Christ. the body of Christ, meaning every pastor, bishop, non-denominational, every minister, deacon, that really put the word in their spirit, in their heart, and every disciple that follows under Jesus Christ, all you did was kill off the main vein, and it opened up a whole bunch of clones of us and him in different forms of fashion. Wait a minute, male and female. So technically, it's Genesis all over again in the spirit. For he made him, but then it says male and female, he made them. So you can't stop God no matter how much you try. No matter how you try to compartmentalize him, no matter how many times you try to weaponize him, which they have done in the past, you have failed. You can't. Yeah. God is God. Yeah. And that's the part that I was like realizing just now while we were having this conversation. I was like, wow, it is a repeat. Wait, it's the same scenario. Yeah. It's just different style, but same scenario. Same. So we all doing the same thing. And the one thing it brings us back to understanding man's role.
0: Yeah.
1: Man's role in that. We have been so crushed by the church in itself. You know what I'm saying? We suffer in silence.
0: Yeah. And I appreciate you because, you know, I shared last night on my show last night because my professional basketball team, the Inland Empire Dogs, we're taking on foster care children mm-hmm. this year for part of our program, right? And it I don't know what it is being a foster child. I can use my imagination. And when I do that, I can hear people talk like they're not in a foster care system or a home, but they're not even connected to their own family. I'm the black sheep of the family. I'm this. Like, you hear people talk, and even the blood is thicker than water. I got my play cousin. And it's like you hear all these disconnections from your own family. And I'm like, that's the relatedness that I want people to see. From the foster care child's perspective, and then how we live and suffer in silence with our own families, that we're disconnected from our own families. And then now you have children who are in this system that are also, what's the common denominator across all of us is our sense of belonging. Mm. We're just fractured in different versions.
1: The one thing I would love to do, I wish I could reach out to the foster families, you know, so the foster children. And I think that's our mark, Big Brother Jason Lisby, mm-hmm. he actually wants to start, he started a program called Warrior Scholar Gentleman, and it was to help those in juvie homes and foster care, to give them a chance at life and discipline and training them, teaching them how to be gentlemen, giving them a chance before they are put in the system for them to repeat that cycle. Right. And I'm on board with that. I said I wanted to help train them because the one thing I could say is you might as well have considered me a foster child.
0: That's what I'm saying. It's when you look at it, the experience is not different.
1: It's not. It's the thing. It's like when this is why I say spirit is thicker than blood. The reason why I say that because your influence on your mindset, you change yourself through your growth every single time, whether it's in the flesh or whether it's in Christ. Yeah. The influence of Jesus Christ in the Word changes you from a man of the world to a man of God. Be ye not conformed to this world, but be transformed into the renewal of your mind. Yeah. So with that in mind, the renewal of your mind, your mind is always able to be renewed. Yeah. So the thing about it was, I remember when I was a kid and I was 5 years old, my dad was always underneath me. My mom was still partying and chilling. She wanted to, she loved me, of course, because I was her and I came out of her. But it was more of a little brother love rather than a son love. So I didn't really get much nourishment from a woman. I got more of the tough love from my dad. But I had a best friend. I had a best friend next door. I used to always go. I loved his house. It's like I was 5 years old. He had Transformers. I'm over there. You know what I'm saying? I love being over there. I love my cousin. He's my cousin today. That's my family. But
0: we
1: rarely talk. But when we was kids, we was next door. Our daddy told us, don't open up the door for nobody. But our doors were like literally kitty corner, and we could go inside the little stairwell right there next door neighbors, and we bring all our toys out. And we was playing. When we heard them coming, we scrambled to get back in the house and slam the doors. But it was like, I loved being over there, but it was such an influence. He had the Nintendo when I wanted a Nintendo. He had the Transformers when my mama wouldn't buy me a Transformers. He had G.I. Joes when my mama wouldn't buy me a G.I. Joe. I kept running with Masters of the Universe all my life. And it was like, I wanted all the ladies, and I could never get the ladies. But the influence of my mind, you see what I'm saying? Now, Nintendo, when I was playing that Nintendo over there, I lost everything. But I always watched the video games. Now, my mind's influenced to say that he's the most influential person in my life because that's who I'm constantly around.
0: Wow.
1: Versus, and they called a doctor to me one time because I was acting out. And they said, draw a picture of all the people that's important in your life. My best friend next door was the biggest picture on the entire page.
0: Wow.
1: Then it was my dad. And then my mother was a piece like in the corner.
0: Wow.
1: And he explained that the biggest picture is who he sees as the most influential in his life versus these other pictures are showing that where
0: peer,
1: he's
0: that peer age. Yeah.
1: That peer, it's that peer age.
0: That's what you talk about when you're beating on your chest. That's what you talk about when you beat. That's the, we looking for that peer age acceptance and love and connection. And it's gonna be broken. It's gonna
1: It's gonna get broken because it happens all the time. Because as you grow, your friends grow apart from you.
0: Yes.
1: These are the things that happen in the natural life, as far as both. But when you're grounded in Christ, God does it even better. Mm. That's the part I love. When He broke me from who I was to who I am now, that was like the love I could never really. My dad couldn't even give that amount of love to me. Right, and as much as I love him, he couldn't do it. So God had to move that out the way anyway. My godfather, my apostles, my family, they can't get that love like God can though.
0: Yeah.
1: Now they are used by God to give me that love, but they can't give me that love like God can. When I'm in the one word and I'm at the home and I'm praying and I prayed something out of my house, that valor of victory, or to know that you just conquered a spirit that was trying to oppress you, or you knock off and you like, thank you, Dad. Man, I ain't going nowhere. Like, I'm like, David, you ain't, man, Goliath, come here. I got something to holler at you about. Get up on me, man. You know what I'm saying? I know my God behind me. You feel that. And that's you that love. That. You know, and that's the passion I got right now.
0: Yeah.
1: And that's what made me come to understand if men can see what I see right now, and I can be able to break it.
0: There's so much peace on that other side, man. We don't realize that.
1: Man, that foundation that's there, that reverence, that sovereignty.
0: But that's what we're looking for as men. We're looking for that peace. We're looking for that structure. But if you go to what the world has to say about that, there's so many opinions about it. What it is to be a man, what it is to be a male. Like, there's so many opinions about that, but what does the word say?
1: Man, the word is authentic. If you look at it from the beginning, as we spoke about Adam from the last time, right? I found out there was actually not even four, there was five. I watched the five mistakes. I was reading. And when I was reading, I was like, oop, I missed that one on the last one. Then we're going ahead and add that one here. I wanted to share something.
0: I still got four. I still see four from
1: my. You still got four? I got five. The five is right here. The fifth that we're talking about that he broke is right here at the end of chapter two.
0: Oh, is it in two?
1: Yeah, check it out. Hear what he said. Notice these words. And I'm going to take it to y'all so we can understand. It is written. It is written. Okay, I got to say it is written so the enemy can hear it and can't contest it or accuse it of the brethren or none of that.
0: Okay, go ahead.
1: And Adam said, this is now bone of my bones and flesh of my flesh.
0: She shall
1: be called woman because she was taken out of man.
0: Okay.
1: Wow. Okay. Made a and declared.
2: You
1: and declared. Because he said, he told this to God. God heard it.
0: See, that was
1: so God made it so.
0: That was that. People don't realize that some of that Adam said. Adam made Eve his wife.
1: Yes, Adam said. Adam took the choice. He made the oath.
0: Yeah, Adam.
1: Adam said it right there. He said, "So therefore, man shall leave his father and his mother and be joined to his wife." Yeah. And they shall become one flesh. God said, okay, well, since you said that, this is what's going to happen. And they were both naked, meaning they were both vulnerable with each other, man and his wife, and were not ashamed. Wait, vulnerable with your wife, not just any woman.
0: That's
1: not just any woman.
0: There we go.
1: Your wife.
0: Got to put it back in order.
1: And then when he sat there, now it says in chapter 3, okay, Adam, you said all this, now God tested you for it. Don't you know that every time we say a prayer or we declare something that we're ready for, God sends a test? He sends a test? Adam's test was right here. He didn't even see it. He wasn't even there for it. Now the serpent was more cunning. Who does he use for a test? Let's go back to Job. Let's go back to Job. Exactly. Have you tested my champion, Job?
0: Exactly.
1: So that was kind of like the devil coming back. Oh, I'm running to and fro because I already did it to Adam. I did it to Cain. You know what? I'm just running to and fro to see who I can test next time because, God, I can prove it. And then he says, well, have you considered my champion, Job?
0: Let me test him.
1: So what happened was God sent Adam a test. That was the test.
0: That was
1: five. Four was the negligence. And I'll tell you why it was negligence. So it says right here, and it is written, right? So when the woman, Genesis chapter 3, verse 6. Right. So when the woman saw that the tree was good for food, that it was pleasant to the eyes, and a tree desirable to make one wise. Why was one in italics in that written sentence? Why is it in italics? So Adam, it made perfect sense. You were supposed to mold her into understanding what God told her. You were supposed to cultivate the soil so you could plant the seed correctly. Exactly. So what happens is you weren't there to cultivate her, and she was seeking wisdom from you. But you slipped. You was filming and you slipped. So what did the serpent say? This tree shall make you wise instead. Go ahead, take a bite. You didn't feel that void to protect her. You didn't feel that void to make her whole. You didn't feel that void to the oath that you declared in chapter 2. Flesh of my flesh, bone of my bone.
0: So what you're saying is that when we have the relationship with our wife and we're cultivating her with the word, when she comes to us with something like, oh my goodness, what do we do about A, B, C, and D? Well, let's go and see what the word has to say. Not what Us Magazine, not what Oprah Magazine has to say. Okay, you got that from Oprah Magazine? Let's bring that over here. Let me see what you're talking about. Let me see. That's what you're talking about.
1: But that's also because man has to know himself before he makes that kind of declaration.
0: That's what I'm saying.
1: Come on, man. He has to put God. He was cotilling. He was being obedient to God. He was cherishing God. He respected God. He loved God. But notice the enemy never touched him. Why? Because the relationship was complete. They were whole.
0: Yeah.
1: As so it says in Mark 14, John 14, or Matthew 14. I know the scripture again, but don't know the address. But Jesus said to himself, Philip, have you been with me the whole time and you do not know? Have you not seen the Father?
0: The Father
1: is in me and I am in the Father.
0: So the Father, I know where you're at.
1: And that's the connection that every man should have with God.
0: Yes.
1: It should have that connection. And I noticed most men who are grounded with God have that center piece to where what happens with the woman, the wife, they gravitate to them because of their spirit. Yeah. It's not because you was in high school swagging, you was, yeah, I'm this. No, that wasn't what made her come to you. That's what made the girls come to you in high school. But let's break that. I'm 46 years old. All my boys back in high school, we grown. It's no time to be beating on your chest talking about what you used to be. Yeah. And that goes for all factions including. You're a grown man now. Yeah. So get grounded with God because God is the reason. That's why I said seek ye the kingdom first.
0: Yeah.
1: For everything else to be added onto you. Here's the part. There's an order to God. Did anybody pay attention to his order? He goes from the inside out. Did he not go inside the earth and form man? Did he not give you a spirit by breathing inside of you the breath of life? And then out you came out a living soul.
0: That's the word.
1: Did he not take Eve from out of you and make woman?
0: Inside out.
1: So in the spirit, he's got to work with you. From the inside out, Beatitudes.
0: Yeah, I'm in agreement because that's after I noticed for myself. My growth is about every five years. I'm in a shift, And about a year and a half ago, after all the stuff that he brought me through from 2019 up until like 2025 or late 2024, 2025, he was like, now all the stuff that I done put we done went through and discovered, go back to the Beatitudes. And I was like, and when I went to the Beatitudes, I was like, oh my goodness, I was poor in spirit when I came to you.
1: That goes back to the, what is it, Genesis 1:27?
0: I was poor
1: in spirit. Poor in spirit, right? All right, the Beatitudes lead to the fruit of the spirit, right? Mm-hmm. So the Beatitudes is the internal you, what you must be in alignment with to be in line with God. That's why I kind of connected this to this workshop that I took, that we had at our ministry, about worship is this way, praise is this way. Mm. Well, the Beatitudes is this way.
0: Mm.
1: The fruit of the spirit is this way, because you're expressing it, you're giving it out.
0: Exactly. You're being those fruits and you're expressing it outward. Yeah, I get that.
1: Which connects to Genesis 1:26. Then God said us, let us make man in our image according to our likeness. Let them have dominion over the fish of the sea, over the birds of the air, and over the cattle, over all the earth, and over every creeping thing that creepeth on the earth. But wait, my bad. Genesis 1:28. That's what I was trying to get to. Then God blessed them, and God said to them, be fruitful and multiply.
0: Yeah.
1: You have to produce before you can get the blessing.
0: Yeah.
1: Everybody wants the blessing because they say, well, I'm just going to believe. I'm going to believe. Believe is real. That's producing. I'm believing. I'm believing. No, it's not. That's just you declaring your faith. You still have work to do.
0: Got
1: to
0: do the work.
1: You got to work on. Thank you. Till to the land. That's what he made man to do. He said the best way to till to the land is because he made us from the land, because that'll be the best way to know how to till it. How will we not know how to till it if we're not formed from it? It's in our body. So here, the whole point is this body right here, flesh of my flesh, bone of my bone. Wait a minute. From dust you shall came, from dust you shall return. And then from the spirit of God, you shall go back to him in which he gave it, Ecclesiastes. So if we know this, and we was made from that, then we should know how to till it. Meaning we should know how to do ourselves. Yes. And the thing about it is, the devil twisted that. He twisted that when we was kids. He twisted that when we was in high school. He made it seem like it's from the out in. I give you all this, and this is how it's supposed to happen. He perverted the word right when you was a teenager, right when you was at the crossing point from becoming a man. But if your father was there and he was grounded with God and you was made that way, that would have never happened. When I talk about it, I am like, I apologize. I am sorry if I hurt somebody's feelings. You know, the word is the word. It is written. And I understood that from my understanding. I had somebody, it was a situation where I heard I come on too strong.
0: Yeah.
1: Well, maybe it's because they just don't understand what a man is. A man is supposed to be strong.
0: We talk about that aspect too, and I'm gonna give you this part of that as well.
1: Mm-hmm.
0: The father is the one that's supposed to be compassionate, right? We hard in the activities of life but our experience is where we get to be that compassion, that kindness, that fruit, that we still get to be that fruit. And be firm with it as well, right?
1: Right.
0: So sometimes,
1: meekness.
0: Right. So that's the part that I'm as a soldier, I'm peeling off those military labels off, right? Because the people like, why I'm soft spoken now because I know what it is to be loud and that kind of character. I'm not trying to be that guy no more. I'm cool. I'm being cool, but I know how to go off if I need to go off and raise my voice and all that. But when I got in the word, it was like, oh man, most people think that the wife or the mother is supposed to be the one that's compassion to the children. No, that's the father's responsibility to be compassion.
1: Well, it's actually both.
0: It gave me, but I believe he points to the man, the father though. I think that's
1: he points to. He does point to the father with the meekness, but the meekness is understanding how you're going to be able to teach, how you'll be able to get through. But see, we also have to look at the dynamics of the gender roles.
0: Right.
1: See what I'm saying? Fathers are more compassionate to their daughters than they are to their sons. Because the son has to be taught. So the roles are balanced because the mothers have to be more understanding and more patient with their sons than than they have with their daughters. So it is it's like two koi swimming in a pond, and they're both going in unison with each other. Because when it comes down to what I kind of understood when I saw this, is like a balanced home makes a person more strong to be able to be more productive in life. Now, the better the balance is God being the center.
0: Right.
1: Because God gives the next. That's why there's two sets of instructions, and then there's universal structures in the word. There's instructions from the man in the word. So there's chapters and books that we're supposed to read about men that is supposed to line us up with God. And then there is for the women, there are scriptures for the ladies to be able to follow as well. Now, that's something that God talks to each one in their zone about.
0: Right.
1: You see what I'm saying? But we're supposed to apply the word by both hands.
0: Exactly. Apply it.
1: So therefore, it brings a unison between two. That's why it says we become one flesh, because God is whole. Like it says in Genesis 1:27, he says, so God made man in his image. He made him male, women, semicolon. That semicolon is very important. And the statement. But also, male and female, he made them. Right. Meaning, he made spirit. That's him. That's he made him. But male and female, he was omnipresent, omniscient, omnipotent.
0: Yeah.
1: There was no gender until they were put inside the bodies.
0: Right.
1: The forms.
0: Exactly.
1: Man was formed first. Woman was formed here. So female spirit went inside woman. Male spirit went inside man. But when you both come together, become one flesh, you are the image of God.
0: Right.
1: As a whole,
0: yeah. And it's beautiful you say that, because I'm going to end it and wrap it up with this, is that that's why honor your father and mother is so important, because it's when you're in alignment with, when the father's in alignment with God and the wife is in alignment, that child is in alignment. Now my heart, right, is connected to my parents, my father, my mother. It's how I think about them. Honor your father and mother is how I think about them. Then it says, children, obey your parents. Two different conversations.
1: Honor and obey. Right. I get it.
0: All right. So honor is how I think about them. Right, because that's most important. And if you look at us as children, again, for myself, I love my father, but he got on my nerve. I love my mother, but I felt like she abandoned me. And those happened early on in my, those fractures were early in my childhood.
1: The one thing I love about this scripture, this part right here, the tack on to that in a spiritual sense from Proverbs, chapter one, verse 8, and it is written, my son, hear the instruction of your father and do not forsake the law of your mother, for they will be a graceful ornament on your head and chains about your neck. Do you see what I'm saying? That's the cherishment of understanding how your parents are still a part of you.
0: Yeah.
1: A graceful ornament on your head, because the father said, obey the instruction. Where does your instruction come from? Your knowledge, your wisdom applied comes from your forehead. And then it says, chains about your neck. What you cherish the most? Man, my mama gave me that chain. Do you see what I'm saying?
0: Yeah.
1: Chains about your neck, because right there, what was underneath your neck is your heart.
0: It's your heart.
1: And your mama's law was law. Boy, you better not take your butt outside. Oh, I understand, mama.
0: Wasn't it?
1: Right. You know what I'm saying? But you felt it when she was hurt. You felt it when she was grieving. You felt it when she was crying, because it was in your heart. That's right beneath your neck. Yeah. That's where the chain, the ornament lies. Yeah. So it was to lead. Man has to lead with the instruction of their father. If you do not have a father in your life, I want every man to understand this message. Seek God. Because God is the ultimate father. He's going to fill whatever you don't have. What is absent, in body is present with the Lord. What is absent inside your body is in presence with the Lord.
0: Go get it from him. I experienced that one. I experienced that one, my guy. Like I said, I was poor in spirit. I was the second beatitude. I was in mourning, and so, bro, and when I healed with my mom a few months ago, I had this last piece with my mother that I was still looking for her approval. Like, is she proud of me? And as soon as I discovered that was already there, and I didn't have to keep looking for that, I was whole. And now I don't have to look for my mother for guidance. I go straight to God for guidance now, because I've healed that last piece of being disconnected from my mother.
1: You know, my mother told me this just a couple of days ago on my birthday, as a matter of fact. I mean, about a month ago on my birthday.
0: Yeah.
1: It was the best gift I ever heard from her ever. And my mother said two things. She said, I said, Mom, I never gang banged. I never went out there. I wasn't reckless. I never sold drugs. I never did any of these things. And I really felt like you treated me like I did those things. And she said, I knew you never did. And she said, I'm proud of you.
0: Wow.
1: That made me tear up, because all this time I thought she hated my guts. And she told me, she said, I'm proud of you. I knew you wasn't a bad kid. Because all I was doing was just, you know, house hopping with my guys, and we was just playing PlayStation and Street Fighter everywhere, all times at night. But I never once got into any trouble. And then she said one more thing to me, and she told me straight up. I told her, I said, Mom, I just want to know, how could you let my stepfather do the things that he did to me? How could you sit around and watch that happen? She said, he didn't do all of those things. I said, no, Mama, he did. You didn't know what was going on in that room. She said, well, no, he just spanked you like a no. Mama, I went to bed with whips on my back, whips on my blood drawn on my whips. I said, Mom, I want to give you a prime example. Remember that hole in the wall that was in my bedroom? That was about the size of a pair of lips going sideways. That was huge. I said, that was because Daniel put my back in it. At 13 years old, he took me up and put my back in the wall. And she said, no, he didn't, did he? I said, yes, he did. Wow. She said, I didn't even know all of that was going on.
0: Wow.
1: I said, I could accept that.
0: Right.
1: But she said, I apologize for all of the things that has happened to you.
0: Wow.
1: And that was enough to heal every wound.
0: Wow.
1: Every rage in me for it was like the echo of my rage for every time a female has broken my heart.
0: Woo-wee.
1: Got silence. Every ex-girlfriend, every encounter that did me wrong, every time I went to the point of the guilt of being stone-hearted when it came to women, was all silence and healed, because she said those two things to me that registered. And from there, it silenced all of that. All of that pride. All that, I'll never let a woman near close to me again. I'll never do this. I won't do that.
0: I know.
1: But here I am. Here I am crying to God, say I want a wife. Well, he ain't gonna give it to me doing that.
0: And on that note, ladies and gentlemen, I want to thank you for listening in. Brother, thank you for your conversation today. I pray that people have heard something for themselves, the relatedness in our conversations, man. Thank you for being open, sharing your story, your testimony, the word with us, man. We going to figure out the schedule, how we going to play this out, but he will be here on the Fran Dozier show, if it's not every week, because I mean, we may not do a show every week, so just depends on how we schedule it. We'll make sure that when we agree to a date, we'll publish it, and you'll know that he'll be here. All right? You good with that, like, man? Anything you want to say?
1: Yes, I'm definitely excellent with this, man. You are so wonderful, man. God bless you. Thank you for this opportunity to be able to reach out to the world. Yeah. But I want to be able to explain this. I do have a book. If you can put my number up somehow.
0: Hold on,
1: want to reach out to me, because I'd rather you just call me, you know what I'm saying, and I could just PDF it to you. Or
0: give me one second.
1: You know, you can catch me on Facebook as Ariane Rogers. You can catch me on Instagram as Samurai Shogun Akuma.
0: You want to give out your cell phone number? Is that what you're saying?
1: You know what? I probably don't. I'm probably not gonna do that. That's probably a little dangerous. That's that's a little bit too much. Look,
0: he'll be attached into the messages, and he's attached into the post for this episode as well. So look at his Instagram. His Instagram is right there, and then we'll make sure that they get a hold of you.
1: How there we go. You can do it that way through Instagram.
0: Yeah, we'll do it live right now.
1: I'm sending the book out. It's just for to get to know me, my testimony, understanding how God was with me, even though I wasn't raised in a church, I didn't have a foundation. Yeah. And for those who feel that they want to donate $5 minimum, I'm not asking for it. It's optional. But if you would like to read my story, my testimony, my first book of it anyway, it is complete. And I will send it to you if you DM me. That'll be the best way and the safest way. Thank you so much.
0: All right, Abed, thank you for your time today, bro. Again, man, thank you. As a brother in Christ, man, I want people to know that we are conscious of our conversation. The last thing that I want to do is stumble a weaker brother or sister in Christ. So whatever you heard, go do your research, go study it, get your comprehension, get your revelation, and come back to us and discover. Like he said, he found five things about Adam. I got four, right? But now I can see his other perspective on that, because I remember what you saying. When I was reading, studying Genesis, you have to separate Adam, what Adam says, and what God is saying, because Adam makes his own conversation inside of that Genesis, man.
1: Mm-hmm.
0: He says that's a lot of stuff on his own.
1: This is why it's called the fall of man to begin with, man. That's why it's called the fall of man. It's not really Eve's fault, even though Eve ignited the trigger. Yeah. It's like a grenade. You got a switch and you got a pin.
0: Yeah.
1: Well, we pulled the pin. She let go of the switch. Boom! There you go.
0: So we're gonna definitely have some conversations. The word will be connected, as you saw tonight, and we're gonna have some dialogues. If you got some comments, you want to leave a message, like I said, just hit us up. This is the Frondoza Show, man. Thank you for your time tonight, bro. I appreciate you.
1: Thank you. Appreciate it, man. God bless.
0: For connecting us. God bless. God bless. All right. This is the Frondoza Show on the Military Broadcast Radio Network. I got to get out of here. It's been a full 2 days. Shouts out to NBR. That QR code up there, make sure you send a donation to that QR code. 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All right. Catch me at Frondoza right there. You can hit me on Instagram, Facebook, social media, Twitter. X, if you want to be a guest, and we'll be back. Look for the Frondoza Show on Instagram, so you can find out what the next episodes are. I guess I could leak it for right now, since we can put it out there. Next Tuesday at KCA Radio, the 14th, myself and Randy Morgan, my partner in crime over there right now, we are going to talk about peeling off the onion of life. The onion, right? You know what an onion does? I know. If I don't really cook that much, but those of you who mess with the onion, you know, you peel that onion, your eyes start watering, it's like you're crying, right? But you peel that onion, you chop it up, you saute it, whatever you add it to, you grill it, whatever. And what does it do to that food? That onion gives flavor to that food, right? So we're gonna peel off when you do your, as he's saying, your inner work, when you peel off those layers in your heart. And you realize that there is so much peace beneath that there is so much comfort, there's so much freedom. When you peel back those layers of your heart, what does that do to your life? It brings flavor. That's my for an onion. So he and I will talk about peeling off the onions, our own lives, because we don't generalize conversations. So I'm gonna talk about my life experiences in those categories. He's gonna share from his and how we began to get to be who we are today by peeling off those layers of our life. The 2-year-old layer of disconnected from his mama. The 5-year-old layer that my dad doesn't love me. The 6-year-old layer that I said in second grade that I'm never going to raise my hand again because somebody laughed at me because they said I couldn't read. The 8-year-old that my mom abandoned me. I got him listed. The 11-year-old that I was embarrassed walking down the street because my mom's car broke down and we're pushing his grocery cart down the street with my stepfather. And I'm embarrassed because I'm wondering, what are these people thinking about? Why are we pushing? Because I was taught with my grandmother and my grandfather that you don't take that grocery cart from the parking lot of the grocery store. But here my pops is pushing the grocery cart home and I'm embarrassed. I'm embarrassed. I'm ashamed because I'm wondering if these people are looking at me and they're probably laughing at me because they ain't got no car. You know what that did to me as at 11 about cars? That's a whole nother conversation. 14-year-old. I'm not going to be vulnerable. I have to defend myself in relationships. The 17-year-old. That first episode of $EX. I mean, 23-year-old having two daughters, right? And thinking that I'm not going to be accepted because I have two daughters. The 36-year-old where I collapsed in the military and almost died from this inheritance. Like, God revealed all those stories that I had to go through to get to who I am today. That's what we're going to talk about. How do you peel those layers off? With the word, though. With the word, right? Now, psychology, therapy, those things help soften the hearts of us, for sure. He made everything for his good. So, you know, cognitive behavior, I use that. Grief counseling, I use that. Personal development classes, I use that. But that was not going to give me my eternal life. But it did make me a better person. I did discover some stuff about myself. And in the transition to the word, I was able to find where he says, your truth was, in John, he says, your truth will set you free from your stories and all the stuff that you made up. But who the Son says free is free indeed. And that's what we're talking about. That's what we're going to be talking about. How do you set yourself free from the word? Because the world has way too many opinions. So we're using the onion as an example of how you could cry and your eyes water. But when you saute that onion up on that steak or whatever you eat it with, don't it bring you flavor? You tell me it don't bring flavor to the food. Don't it bring flavor? All right. So catch us there on Tuesday, the 14th, July, 6 p.m. And then I'll be back again next Wednesday right here on the Military Broadcast Radio Network. Shout out to What's the Count. This sickle cell trait conversation is very important. Very, very, very important. There's a lot going on with sickle cell trait. I have my voice in that, and I will be, I'm taking it on still in my conversation as my activity of life, right? That's my, one of my activities of life is my sickle cell trait. All right. Last PSA. I'm out of here. Shout out to What's the Count.
3: Do you remember studying sickle cell in biology class? What's the Count on Sickle Cell Trait Prevention is here to bring you awareness, education, and prevention conversations around the risk factors of this inherited gene. 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

Good morning. Welcome or welcome back to that Gen X Friend podcast. Before I begin, as usual, I want to give a shout out to MB Radio. Thank you. I see all the changes. It's neat. I see them all the time, so I do notice. Thanks. Anyways, let's get started. I hope everybody had a great time during the 4th of July celebrating our nation's 250th birthday. And for those who do not like loud noises, I hope you did well too. Scrolling through social media, you know, I've been talking a lot about watching our current state of affairs. Like, I saw people who are against celebrations. I saw people who are for it. And, you know, regardless of how you feel, there's a level of dis-ease that I felt watching this divide. And it led me to ask, as usual, because, you know, I never stop thinking. I'm sure most of you guys can relate. So it led me to ask some really uncomfortable questions, which then made me feel like, man, I need to stop thinking. I really need to stop thinking. So what do? I never skip a chance to watch some good movies, free movies, right? Because I'm unwilling to pay for these. Not that I don't have, I think I have these on DVD. Anyways, it doesn't matter. Scrolling through YouTube, you know, The Matrix, the trilogy was on because I think there's a new movie coming out. So, the fifth one. So there was a fourth one I missed because it came out during COVID. I'm not quite sure about it. Yada, yada, yada. So because it's free, I'm like, I'll sit down and watch it, distract myself. And, you know, because The Matrix came out when I was like, you know, the peak youth stupid times. We were doing all kinds of crazy stuff before all the social media cameras and everything. So I'm like, yeah, no, I love that movie. Of course, I think a lot of people was all because the way the characters look were so sleek, the sunglasses, the black trench coats, and, you know, Trinity kicking butt all over the place. I'm not saying Neo wasn't cool, but anyways, I'm like, I'm down. I'm down for it. Let me distract myself so I don't go down this rabbit hole, which I often fall into because this is who I am. So, you know, I binge watched all three, and wow, that movie, it has staying power. I think it's so true. It couldn't be truer now. It almost seems like a documentary in my mind, in my opinion, in a way of how society has sort of become, and that sort of like dystopian world that we live in. Beyond that, I'm like, yo, I'm down. So I watch it. And of course, even for people who have not seen it, who have heard of the movies, the trilogy, right? Basically, it opens up with Neo having to make a choice to take the pill, make a choice which pill you want to take. Either you can stay in the current world, or you can, because it's not real, or you can take the pill that brings you to reality. But this reality, obviously, was shown to be much less pleasant because it's not a simulation. It is

0: not an illusion. It is not whatever that he was living in this digitized world, because he was the energy feeding this whatever, right? I don't want to ruin anything for people who have not watched it. I do suggest watching it. If not for the art, man, that movie was fantastic. Like, it was the first time they used like this, the way they did it, like the opening scene with Trinity kicking butt and how she kind of froze in midair. That was like groundbreaking. Just for stuff like that, you can watch it. It's a very enjoyable movie, regardless of whether you take it deeper or not. You know, and there's always characters in there that did not want to actually take the pill, that regretted taking the pill to come into reality. And as we get deeper and deeper into the movie, it was revealed that this has happened multiple times before this version, right? This version of Neo. You know, when I'm watching it, I didn't think about this while I was watching the movie, but I did think about it afterwards. And this is why I came up with this topic for the podcast. It's like, so after finding out there was numerous versions, and I'm not saying, let's move past the sort of storyline of the Matrix, right? In the same way, we have gone through, maybe not the same things, but similar events like turbulence, war, this chaos. We've also, as humanity, like the collective humanity, have gone through iterations, just like the characters in the Matrix, although they did not know that this was another version. I get a few people did know, but we as a collective know. This is not the first time humanity has experienced war, famine, all kinds of, you can name all kinds of things that's going on right now. So there are still people who continue to choose to fight, right? I'm not saying war is good, but to fight for the right things based on morality and benefit to humanity, right? Regardless of what side you're on, there are people that were, that is, and that will be, that will continue to choose to take the pill, to fight against that sort of controlled to being controlled by this whatever, right? This illusion of the world that we live in, because we would rather live in an illusion than to live reality and fight to make it better, right? And yes, there is a right and wrong. I don't put sides. However, there is a right and wrong side. And that demands logic, right? You can see it. You can follow the past. Like, history is doomed to repeat itself. And that's why we are doomed to repeat ourselves, which we have done through many iterations, do the same thing, the war, all this stuff. Because we fail to learn the lessons. So why? I'm not focusing on the failure. I want to focus on those who will bravely choose to take the pill to to live in reality, to see the world for what it is, and then take on the burden while living in hardship, because reality is much harder than an illusion that we can imagine all sorts of things. Like I said, watch the movie. The illusion is to sort of pacify our need or our ability to see there's something wrong that needs to be fixed. But those who continue to choose to take that pill, right? To then shoulder this burden, this hardship of, in reality, make the world better. However it is better, right? Why do they do this? Why do they do it? Because, you know, there's so many dystopian movies out there. There's 12 Monkeys, which also came around the, like, you know, I'm not saying the same years, but the same time. Like, it's so easy to fall into the, oh, you know, this is horrible. Let's just end it all sort of thing. And there are people out there like that too. But why do people continue to then fight for a better day, even though they may not live it today? They may not have lived it today, or they will never live it today. Why do people continue to be, I don't know what other word for it, to be patriotic in a way? I'm not talking about country sort of, let's take it beyond a country, right? Patriotic as in patriotic towards like bettering humanity, bettering the world, right? As a collective. Sure, we can take it to each country too, and we can do that. And obviously, I live in America, and I believe myself to be a patriot because I would still fight for her today if my body wasn't falling apart. Anyways, I would still do it today. But why do people keep doing it if in the moment, in their lifetime, they have not seen changes, right, for the better? Because if we look back through history, there has been times where chaos lasted for multiple generations, and one generation may be born into chaos and die in chaos. But yet, we can always find people who are willing to do the right thing. And why? And that's why I came up with the, that's how I came up with the title, Beyond, I'm not trying to be like clever, or remember back in the 80s or 90s, there were deep thoughts, or I'm not trying to give you any like deep thoughts, but I did come up with this. Why do people continue to choose to do the right thing despite of potentially never having to realize what they're fighting for? It's for those we will never meet. And it's not exclusive to those who we will never meet in the future, because we only have one lifetime to live. And what we do in this lifetime matters, right? But it's also for those in the past. This is my opinion now. I believe those people continue to choose to fight for the betterment of humanity, for the country, or and so on, and to honor those in the past, to honor those who are presently fighting for to do what's right, and also for those who are yet to come in the future, to honor them, because, well, they will inherit what we leave. And as hard it is to see, perhaps, because I fight about, like, in my mind about it. Like, what's the point? It just, like, I'm only one person. There's nothing I can do. Realistically, like, what can I do by myself? Right? And I think about it, and sometimes I go into a very, very, like I said, those rabbit holes you do not want to end up in. Being blackpilled, I guess that's what people say, because you're just like, everything's horrible. I give up. I fall into those sort of states of mind before. But then, I don't know, maybe it's because I am a veteran. I was in the military. And as much as I have my opinions about the military, because we all do now, because it's a crazy world that only those who have served will understand. But man, the values that I was taught, right? I swear they were. I was in two branches, but it was the Marine Corps that they say we're brainwashed. Truly, truly, I do. It is, the Marine Corps has a way of doing things that it's incomparable. Anyways, it was the Marine Corps that solidly sort of imprinted this, the like honor, courage, and commitment, right? Into my mind in a way that it sort of permeates so many things that I do without even me having to think about it, right? I'm not saying I'm great, I'm not, but quite often those three words sort of just, they pop into my mind, like, am I doing a courageous thing? Am I honoring this God-given life and doing what's right, right? And commitment, am I able to commit myself to doing what's right through hardship? Even if I'm just one person, right? Even if I, and this is where I sort of had to, I had to walk myself step by step through this. And I share this because I know most of us have a lot of opinions about what's going on. And some of us just like, hands off, I'm done. I'm going to step away. And I'd rather remove myself from the situation and than to engage. Because first of all, what does engagement mean? How do I engage meaningfully, right? In an effective way without worsening the situation, regardless what side you're on or whatever. And then am I committing to the right thing? Like, first we have to work it out in our minds using facts, not emotions. And to be able to say, yeah, no, I believe that, I truly believe that I am living by God's will, God's command, and all the 10 commandments. Sorry, had to cough. So am I living by those things? Can I honor that? Can I commit to it? And do I have the courage to actually live it? I a lot of us wonder about what is really right, because only history, hindsight is 20/20. When we look back, we can say, oh yeah, no, I was on the right side. But I think we have the sort of, not sort of, we have the directions to do what is right. Can we do it? For those who are Christian, right? And even for those who are not, because the 10 commandments were kind of sort of been sort of been, I guess, put into a lot of the things, whether you are into Stoicism or what, you can find the sort of same ideas in a lot of different places, let's say, other than Christianity. So can we do that? And then I look back. Am I willing to do that? Just as one person, even if the world thought I was the entire world, I'm talking about billions of people. Am I willing to stand here to do this? And why would I even bring that upon myself to do this? And that's a question that I had to think about deeply. Why don't I just give up? And it sort of led me to this answer, which led me to more, or well, not an answer, well, to what I came up with. Sure, I can be like, well, the whole world is against me. What's the point? I'll just join in, right? There's nothing I can do. I'm just one person. But if I stand in my, if I stand to do what God says is right to do, I might get life will not be pleasant. Not that life was pleasant if I joined in, right? Because joining in chaos, you just add to chaos. So I'm like, oh, well, there's something I can do. I don't have to join it. Even just by taking a stand and not joining in the chaos. That's it. Like consciously, I'm just not gonna join it. I'm not gonna add to it. I couldn't do that. But why would I want to? And being military, I love watching sort of documentaries and war documentaries and stuff like that, because I make it sort of like, oh, the world is against me. It's not true. I'm not the only one. I'm not the only one that feels this way or thinks this way. And throughout history, even in our immediate past, like, well, not immediate, I guess, like within the last 100 years or so, we can see that people could have just said, ah, you know what? No, let's not do this. Let's step away from the current chaos. Just let them deal with it because we don't want to contribute. But people stepped up and did what they needed to. And gave all to fight for what's right, to give me today the freedoms that I live surrounded by, right? To live in this country, to benefit from it, to benefit from a world that. Well, obviously, if you just think about World War II, to benefit from the freedom of the consequences of that, a World War II, if, let's just talk about Americans, right? If America did not join in. There's actually a show on, I think it was Hulu, like Man in a High Tower. It's an alternate sort of storyline where Germany did win. I think there's other countries. Anyways, you can watch that. So it could have ended much differently, but people stepped up. And I'm benefiting from that, from those who gave their lives for it, even though they knew they may not live long enough to see any of it. So being military, when I look at things like that, when I see the suffering people went through and the suffering people endured, it like I feel guilty. I'm like, oh man, if I just didn't do anything, didn't say anything, didn't stand up for what is right, man, then I don't deserve to benefit from the freedoms in which I live in America, right? And I'm a first generation immigrant, and I'm so thankful to be here. So there's the past, right? For those we will never meet. I will never meet those people. But man, I'm benefited from it. And for me to sit here, to potentially disengage, not just disengage, but withdraw to a point where I'm like, that has nothing to do with me. I'm not going to do anything. I'm not going to take a stand, right? And for each one of us, for me, taking a stand might be different from how you take a stand. And for each of us, we have to find our own way to take a stand. But nonetheless, I just threw my hands up. I'm like, there's nothing I can do. The world's going crazy. So I'm just going to sit here and, you know, fill my mind with distractions, not just with a Matrix movie, but my God, there's an endless amount of content out there in the world that I will never have to even look up from my phone to even know what's going on. I have plenty of time I would never have to worry about being bored or feeling uncomfortable thinking about what's going on, how it doesn't really align with my beliefs with God. And then I'm thinking, well, it's kind of weird for those I will never meet, even present day, thinking, okay. I can be like, well, everybody has a choice today. If they're alive, they can do their own thing. Obviously, I'm never going to meet everybody today. But if I stand to the side and let things happen, am I letting people down today? Because there have been times in my life where people have watched me suffer greatly and didn't stand up, didn't say what should have been said, didn't do the right thing. Right? Even though they knew me. But there are people who, along the way, who have encountered the same things and didn't say anything. I was impacted by that. Right? So if one little wrong, not corrected, not voiced, not opposed, it's just one little one. But think about the piles of wrong things. If we just let it slide, what's the big deal? It's just one little thing. It's just one person. No, there's countless people that we will never meet. I will never meet that may not be impacted by the choice that I'm making today to stand up for what's right. But if I let it become the standard, right? That's just what it is. Everybody throws their hands up and I contribute to the same sort of behavior. Then I am, in a sense, standing there watching people suffer. I may even know these people. And not doing what I can. Whatever that means within the situation, right? It has to be appropriate because there's a fine line between stupidity and bravery, right? So you gotta be cognizant of, hey, is this proper? Can I do this? Is this going to benefit anybody? Right? Because a lot of us, sometimes stupidity is rewarded because, well, it became bravery because, you know, you're still here and you did the right thing. But, you know, that's today. And it also weighs heavy on my mind. But it is the future that I worry about the most. Not that I'll ever get to experience it, because obviously we only have one lifetime to experience, and whatever we do will be inherited, will be visited upon our descendants, everybody's descendants, right? It is the future that I worry about the most, because tomorrow is the future for me, for everybody, right? So just say I died today. Did I leave? Is whoever coming in the future for those who I will never meet? Do they inherit a better world, a better place? I mean, we are living in an era where resources are rather plentiful, right? Obviously, you can argue otherwise, like different countries, famine, and so on, but there are countries that are, the globe, if everybody was just, if, I don't want to go down that route, like, oh, greed. Yes, there is greed and so on, but there is enough resources for everybody in a sense, if we don't need to fight. Obviously, there's global tensions, there's geopolitics and so on and so forth. That's not the point of this podcast, nor do I want to drag in that bucket of dirty water. And it's pretty dirty, and it's worthy to talk about, but it's just going to muddy up this conversation here. So it's sure, there's enough resources for everybody. But man, when I stand by and watch groups, populations, twist things, what is wrong is right, what is right is wrong, regardless of whatever, because resources could be mental resources, physical resources, all kinds of things. Am I doing future generations, those who I will never meet, am I doing what's beneficial for them? Because history will come back to condemn if taken in totality and we judge, right? Like when we look at World War II, obviously there's a population that was condemned for the right reasons. If we continue to sort of allow illusions, allow the twisting of right and wrong, to be to become established. It doesn't have to be written in the history books, right? History will condemn us because we're alive now. I'm only talking to people who are alive now, right? Each generation has to find that space. Like, do I want history to condemn this generation, to condemn us to the destruction of the future, that the future that we allow our descendants to inherit? I don't want that. I'm not saying I'm like this, like I want to fight with roots, right, and go make a better world. First of all, I don't think I have the capabilities, and I'm not so arrogant to think that what I do will make even a bit of a difference that's actualizable in the global scale, right? But I do know that if I stood by and did nothing, I will be contributing to whatever I think is going badly today. And however I take a stand, because I do. Obviously, I'm a mother and I think about the future, just the immediate future for my child. If I stood by and I didn't say anything, I just totally disengaged and went into that illusional world, right? Like the Matrix, because you can basically in we can create whatever world that we want to live in. And this is somebody, obviously, I have met my child. So you know, am I leaving him a better world? Because he's going to go on to impact people that I will never meet, for those who I've never met. If I sat by and just, whatever, I'm just going to make myself happy and live in this delusion. It doesn't end with me. It ends with the people that I will never meet, because how I am impacts the people I know, whether big or small, subtle or not subtle. I'm impacting people just by being, just by behaving, just by doing or not doing. And man, that rests heavy in my mind, because I don't want to think about my child and his future family living in a sort of dystopian world like The Matrix or anything, like 12 Monkeys. God, there's so many different movies we can bring about, and books. I don't want that. So I'll bring it back all the way around, I guess. You know, I'm not saying that taking the pill that wakes you up from this illusion that a lot of people choose to live in is easy. I don't even know what to do at this point. I'm not saying that I see things. I see the reality. Obviously, I can only logically try to reason things out in real time as much as I can. But I do know that I do understand now why, going back to the movie, why, right, the iterations of Neo continued trying to change things. It could have ended, right? Obviously, this is a program. You can take it, think about it in a real world way, from the wars that's been historically fought, that were thought to end wars, all wars. Obviously, it didn't, the First World War. So why do people keep doing it? It is for those we will never meet. It's to honor those who gave all they could to do the right things in the past. It's to honor those who we will never meet today, because somewhere, if we let one thing slide, more things will slide. And you may never meet these people who are living today, but once a behavior becomes a pattern, becomes an established way of life, well, the little things we choose to do or not do today will impact people, whether to benefit them or not. So it's honor those who we are living amongst, because, well, if I'm nice to you, hopefully you're nice to me, right? It's to make today's environment better. And also, it's for those in the future. Man, I do not want that indictment that to be determined from history. These people could have done something, but they didn't. They chose to do nothing. They chose to stay in that simulated world rather than to stand up for what's right. And how we go about it, how I go about it, I'm going to have to determine. Heck, I don't have an answer. How do I even go about doing anything? Do I just speak up? Obviously, I feel like I've been convicted to not stand it, or to not remove myself from this and to do something. But what is it? That's not going to be an easy answer. And I have to be cognizant of making the right choices each time I'm confronted with something that I believe I should take a stand on. Obviously, there are all kinds of things that we don't need to fight every single battle, because someone will just like, whatever, right? Truly, like, I don't know, somebody likes the color red and you like the color blue, does it matter? Right? That pick and choose. Pick your battles, right, as they say. So, but I do believe that we have to do the right things for those we will never meet. Because we do each have an impact. We do influence. We have a circle of influence. And that circle continues because then that person, whoever you just immediately influence, they have a circle and they have a circle and it just goes on forever. And whether we believe it, we're just one person, I believe that I must make the right choices for those I've never met. And as a Christian, I want to do God's will. I want to follow that. And it's up to each one of us to decide what to do, how to do it. And hopefully it's based on morals and values that truly is beneficial to everyone involved. Man, that was heavy. It is 4th of July and, you know, we can celebrate it, but there was a price that was paid by somebody we never knew, that I never knew, by a whole bunch of people I will never know. And I would be remiss being a veteran to stand aside and not to honor that. Happy 4th of July, belated. I'm recording this on the 5th. So I hope everybody enjoyed it. And it is an immense time to celebrate. 250. We look pretty good overall. So thank you for joining me. I'm sharing my thoughts in real time, living in this world, trying to make sense of it from the Gen X perspective. So I hope you enjoy your day. And thank you, like I said, for joining me again. And 2 weeks from now, I will see you guys later. And as always, I think about you guys all the time and I pray for you guys all the time. Hope you guys have a good day.
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0: up, mi gente? Welcome to the Motivated Mindset. I'm your host, Jose Antonio Flores. I'm a statistic today, a proud Latino born in New York City, straight out of the Bronx, raised in Brooklyn. That New York flavor, mi gente, that hustle, that grit. Oh, my God, I'm so excited to be here. Just don't know. But you know what that did? That shape built me and still drives everything I do. I'm a combat veteran who probably served for 30 years in the United States Army. And before we get started, mi gente, I want to send out a big, powerful salute to all my veterans, service members, and all my first responders who are listening. Mucho respeto. You already know. You know what I'm saying? And in this new chapter of my life, I wear a few different hats. And I like this cool one. You like that? How you doing? Mira, check this out. I'm a motivational speaker, certified personal trainer, and a certified mediator. And yes, and even an end-of-life death doula. But behind all those titles, right? There's one thing that I do is to serve people because I know what struggle feels like. I know what pain feels like. And I know what it means to fight your way toward purpose. Every day, my mission, mi misión es simple, to inspire, to uplift, to challenge, to remind people that no matter a donde tú empezaste, where you came from, even the Bronx, Brooklyn, no matter what life throws at you, you can always redefine your life through faith, discipline, and resilience. And relentless drive. That's why this podcast exists, mi gente. Thank you very much. That Motivated Mindset is all about what we talk about, resilience, culture, healing, leadership, discipline, optimism, and the courage it takes to keep moving forward, even when life hits hard. We keep it real here. New York City real. Straight talk. Bronx, Cuba. How you doing? You been working out? Check this out. Zero sugar coating. And you're going to laugh. You're going to reflect. You're going to get fired up, right? Check this out. You may even shed a tear, not because you're cutting onions. I mean, with la cebolla anyway. But check this out. You will leave here stronger than when you press that play button because it isn't about just motivation. This is about transformation. And one last thing before we start. You know, if you vibe, if you like what you hear, what you're seeing, say, man, that's pretty cool beans. And that guy got a cool hat. If this conversation inspires you at the end, if you appreciate interviews, the energy, yay, yay. And the message, all I ask you to do is support our YouTube channel, all our links, hit like, hit subscribe, and share it with somebody who could use a little bit of motivation. Yay, yay, because your support helps me continue us bring powerful guests and meaningful conversations and purpose-driven content straight to you. All right, familia, let's get into it. You know what I'm saying? We're going about to bring in somebody, but I got to do this thing that's, I think it's so cool. Are we ready? I think we are. Let's do this.
1: The interview of the week is brought to you by Jersey Mike's A Sub Above.
0: What's up, Cindy? Welcome. Can you hear me, Cindy? Can you hear me? Come on, girl.
2: Welcome, welcome, welcome. Hello, hello, hello. I'm here.
0: Hey, what did you think of that intro? Did you like that intro?
2: I'm here.
0: Okay.
2: Yes, no. It was awesome. Awesome sauce.
0: All right. Yeah. You know, we're going to introduce you. I wanted to get straight to it because you are a stupendous individual. You, everything you do, we're going to be talking about it on all forms, you know. And I said, you know what? We're going to change it up a little. We're gonna see what it is that you got here because, you know, you combine, this is what I know about you. You combine like real world experience with the leadership principle rooted in structure, execution, discipline, and risk management, right? And the same strategy used to manage complex IT program, high level decision. And I hear that you advocate for something called self-protection 24/7, emphasizing true ownership. And yes, not just about financial security. Am I right? Am I right?
2: Yes, yeah. Yes, yes.
0: Look at that. That's what I'm talking about. And there's another thing that I want. You are also a veteran.
2: Yes.
0: You are a veteran, you know. So, you know, we're going to be talking to some great deep stuff of all your skill sets, you know. But before we get into all those titles and everything, right, people want to know who Cindy is. Who is she? Where are you from? Where are you from in the world?
2: Okay, well, I'm just, yeah, so I'm Cindy Jordan from Columbus, Ohio. So I grew up in Columbus, Ohio, went to West High School. I have two older sisters and a younger brother. I was the baby for a long time and I cried when my mother had my brother. So
0: Oh my goodness.
2: Yeah, I was the baby crown for 10 years, and then all of a sudden here comes my brother and I cried. I didn't have that anymore. But yeah, so I'm from Ohio, you know, deep rooted in family values, you know, and community.
0: All right. And now, how was it growing up, you know, for you, you know, with your brothers and sisters? And did you always have that mindset that one day you want to have your own business, or, you know, what brung you there?
2: Yeah. So for me, I was kind of, when I grew up, I was kind of always looking for something more. I was always tinkering with electronics. I was always breaking things apart to see how things actually work. And so, but I was also quiet as well when I was growing up. And then eventually I was bitten by the Carlton Sheets bug about real estate. And that kind of switched my mind, because I seen my mom work two or three jobs, and it was like she worked her fingers to the bone to support us. And I just determined in my mind that I wasn't going to do that. I was going to find some way out so that I could take care of my mother. And then also I wouldn't repeat that cycle of working two or three jobs and not spending time with your family. And so then, you know, she would clean houses and she would clean buildings. And then I got this light bulb, like, hey, why don't I own these buildings that my mom was cleaning in? And so that kind of was the spark into that whole real estate lane.
0: Because you bring, you know, over 20 years of experience in doing that, you know, which, you know, you became the founder of Miss Property Boss. Is that what it is?
2: Yes. And Property Boss, and Boss stands for building ownership and securing stability. And what really my focus is on, I want to help women make structurally sound decisions in real estate so they can build ownership with clarity, confidence, and without regret.
0: No, that's stupendous. And was there anybody in your family other than your mom you worked that ever did any kind of real estate or anything like, or any kind of business at all?
2: Well, my mom, she was a serial entrepreneur herself. She sold Avon. She was in Avon for the time that I grew up. And so we would go door to door knocking, and she would use us as runners to go deliver Avon. She was a supervisor in the cafeteria. So she always had multiple jobs. And then growing up, you know, my sisters had jobs as well.
0: And I know one of the things also that, you know, you said that people were doing it, when you said people are doing all this wrong, you know, and that you needed to write a book. But before we talk about your book, what did you say? What was going all wrong? What does that look like? Just like, you know, what do you mean by that?
2: Yeah, sure. To me, what stood out to me was that women weren't struggling because they weren't capable of investing in real estate, or real estate wasn't working. They was really struggling because they didn't have any structure in how they made decisions in real estate. You know, they were making decisions while, you know, under pressure, or what they saw on social media, or what somebody else was doing, and then regretting that later. And you know what? The hard part is, as the women are out there doing this, they didn't realize that they're drifting into this kind of regret until they were already financially or, you know, emotionally committed. And so what for me, from my background, coming, you know, from the military and then coming from an IT project management and delivery, I'm so used to this structured decision making. I'm so used to, you know, requirements, scope, risk, you know, you have to, there's a process in doing things. And so then I kind of realized, I kind of sat back and realized that, hey, there weren't being a right, you know, but saying they weren't being applied. And so that's why I kind of wrote the book, to kind of help women to kind of slow down, get clear, and then make decisions that they don't have to recover from.
0: Okay, we have a comment from Maria who says Avon reps are the original entrepreneurs, super empowering. Huh?
2: Yes, absolutely. I mean, my mom was in Avon for years. She would get the little porcelain dolls. She has a whole curio case full of porcelain dolls.
0: Now, which is the one that you get a pink Cadillac? Is that another company?
2: Right, right. No, that's Mary Kay. Mary Kay gives you the pink Cadillac.
0: Okay. I knew somebody got a pink Cadillac out of it and all that. No, that is stupendous. And I want to back up a little bit. When you was in the military, especially the Air Force, did some of that skill set help you prepare for what you're doing now?
2: Absolutely, because in the military, I was in the administrative part of it, mm-hmm. and then I've kind of moved over to the IT when the military kind of changed their AFSC. And then I'm a Mustang. And so I was doing my degree in the evening, and then I was able to get my commission as an officer, and that put me over into the engineering, more of the analytical, more of the process type structure that I have. So I'm like a structure through and through. Coming in the military, you know, when you got to go through boot camp, there's a structure in to get through boot camp. In order to make it to graduation, you have to follow the rules. Mm-hmm. You have to get up at, you know, an old dark 30. You got to march, and you got to also, you have your fellow airmen that you have to make sure, and you look out for it, because everybody has to cross the finish line.
0: Yes.
2: And so those are some of the characteristics, you know, that's ingrained in me through and through.
0: Absolutely. One of the things we get taught in the military, you leave no fallen comrade behind.
2: Absolutely.
0: Nobody puts it behind. We bring it forward. No, that is so important. And I know for me, you know, for somebody getting ready to buy a house, it can be clear as mud.
2: Yes.
0: You know, because, you know, so like with that being said, you know, what is the, let's say, what is the moment when most people realize they're about to make a bad real estate decision, but do it anyway, right?
2: Oh, yes. I get this all the time, because it's usually the moment they stop evaluating the deal, you know what I'm saying, and start justifying it to themselves. That's usually the, you know that I'm saying, the warning sign. They know that something feels off, but they really allow their emotions take over. They either get scared about the market. They might have FOMO, fear of missing out, and they kind of move off of the rails. And so I always say that people really don't make bad decisions because they didn't know. They make it because they ignored what they feel, you know, what they felt inside. And so one situation that really stands out to me was that it was involved in a tenant application. So I was, you know, have a rental. It was out on the market. I'm filtering applications. And so we came across this one application that it looked good on the surface. My VA looked at it, reviewed it, the references checked out initially, and even the Zillow report looked clean. And so we had approved it, and we had a move-in date, but something in me was like, something is not right.
0: Something is not right.
2: And I mean, this person had already called the utility utility for the move-in date. But like I said, something was just not right in me. And so I dug a little deeper. And when I verified the employment, I actually called the company's headquarters. Come to find out, the company did not know who the application was. They didn't even know the supervisor that this person had put on their application. And then as I was looking through the screening report from Zillow and then doing my own investigation, Zillow didn't reflect the prior rental payment issues. And so right then I immediately canceled that application, told the person that no, they couldn't move in. And so now since I've gone through that experience, it's like that reinforces me to kind of talk about it often, that we, you know, we might rush into things, but we need to start evaluating what we're doing, because if we're not, then regret sets in. And can you imagine if I would have let that person into my rental home and how much craziness that I would have had to deal with?
0: Wow. So you said something about Zillow, about they should have addressed that. That should have been like on the site for the public. Is that correct? I have no idea.
2: Oh yeah, no, sure. So Zillow has a program where people can apply to your

0: Zillow, it didn't pop on Zillow. It didn't pop on Zillow. So I had to go to the actual courthouse to kind of do my own investigation and found out all of these issues that this particular tenant had.
1: Wow, that is something.
0: Yes.
1: I never knew that. It's good to know. That is something. We have a question from Carolina. She's from Iowa. And she says, what safety red flags should buyers look for during walkthrough that most people miss because they'll focus on the aesthetics or price?
0: Right. So to me, I think that, first of all, you have to know your criteria of what you're looking for and to make sure it's that particular property meets your criteria. And then some of the red flags when you do a walkthrough is from the outside standpoint, you have to stand back in the street and look at the roof. Are there shingles missing? You know, or are there holes in the roof? Are there gutters? Because if the gutters are gone, then that means there's water that comes down and that has done damage that you can't see. Some other things that you can look at as red flags is look at the electrical system. Has the electrical system been updated? Because some homes now, they still have two-prong outlets. Well, that's not in, that's not a standard. Right now we got three-prong. We have the GFI outlets, things of that nature. And then just make sure that there is no any type of damage when it comes to wood. How's the floors? How's the walls? Just, you know, those types of things. How's the plumbing and the HVAC system?
1: And I know there's something you can, I forgot the name of the property. You can hire somebody to do a walkthrough to check all that stuff.
0: Inspection. Yes, you definitely will hire. So if you wouldn't necessarily do an inspection until you are for sure that this is what you want to buy, because inspections cost maybe $400 to $600. Mm-hmm. And so your first kind of walkthrough, what you want to have is a contractor, your general contractor with you, somebody who you built a relationship, somebody who you know that's going to do the work. So then they can help you as you're walking through. They can point out things and let you know how much damage it is or how much the cost it would be to fix it.
1: Mm. And, you know, we talk about, you know, we got a question from Virginia from Minnesota, and she said, what red flags can I look at for new builds? For new builds, I guess that's the question. Yeah.
0: Yes, sure. So for new builds, though, you should have a new built warranty, like the builder warranty.
1: Okay.
0: Right. And so, but before they build a house, that the builder has to go through various inspections as before they actually, the house is ready for occupancy. So you might not find as many red flags there as you would find something that's already been built, you know, that's years old. But I definitely still would look at what's going on in the area, in the surroundings. How's your yard? Because nowadays they're building these houses so scritched together, you don't have any yard, but then you might have a yard that slopes, and it slopes up. So now you got to be concerned. Well, okay, when it rains, where's that rain going to go? That rain is going to come down that hill and down to your foundation. Mm. So those are some of the things that you need to, look at.
1: That is,
0: and then
1: amazing.
0: Also what's coming to mind now too is everything level. You can take some marbles with you, believe it or not. Uh-huh. And then you can take a marble and put it at one side of the house and see, does that marble move?
1: That's amazing. No, that's wow. That makes so much sense.

0: if that marble moves, then something's not level.
1: That makes perfect sense. And Sally from Los Angeles said that is helpful. That makes so much sense. That's so simple. No, that is stupendous. Oh my God, that is awesome. Wow. The marble. I'm gonna have to, because I used to play marble back in the day, but that's something
0: else. Yeah.
1: We're gonna go for a quick commercial break, and then we're gonna talk about opportunities. How do people get into what you've been doing and you know what you can offer? So let's look at this quick commercial. We'll be right back.
2: 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You're not doing it alone. I guide you, I support you, and I keep you consistent, because that's where the real results come from. So if you're tired of starting over and you're ready to finally feel like yourself again, guess what? I got you. This is the Wellness Mindset. And if you are watching this on Motivated Mindset, say Wellness Mindset when you reach out. I got you. Let's get you back to being you.
1: But yeah. All right. Hey, so if you need to get rid of your belly, you know who you got to reach out to. Coach Coco, you know. So let me see. I got another question from Hector in Minnesota. He said, what is a piece of advice you give to someone starting out in your field today? I don't know if you heard, if you can hear me.
0: Today, my advice. Yeah, I can hear you. You went out for a minute, but I think you asked the question of what piece of advice can you give somebody new that's starting out?
1: Yeah, in your field. Yeah. Yes, ma'am.
0: Yeah, so to me, it would be all about, do you have determine what your criteria is before you ever go out in the street, start looking at properties? What is it for you? What does a good deal look like for you? How is it going to fit in your goals? What is going to be your strategy? You know, what are the numbers? And it's what we refer to in investment called our buy box, because we have to get clear before we start looking, because if we don't, whatever we look like looks like a good deal. Mm. And then if you don't slow down and start evaluating whatever you're looking at based upon your criteria, then everything looks like a good deal. And then you end up buying something that it didn't fit your criteria in the first place.
1: Wow. No, that makes perfect sense. Absolutely. And, you know, when we talk about, let's say, when people say I'm ready to invest, you know, actually means beyond just having money. Is that, you know, what is there more to that? Say, oh, I got the money, I'm ready to invest. You know, is there any more to that? You might be breaking out. Would you be able to hear me?
0: Okay, wait a minute. It's breaking up.
1: Sorry.
0: Can you? No, I didn't. Can you repeat that?
1: Yeah. So when people say, how can someone, you know, like when people say I'm beginning ready to invest, actually mean beyond just having money, you know, what all does that entail? Also, I got money. Can I invest? Was he able to hear me? I know we maybe have it. Sometimes the internet comes in and out.
0: Here.
1: Could you hear me, Cindy? It's okay. We'll keep it moving. Was he able? Could you hear me now?
0: Okay. Can you repeat that? We were going in and out.
1: Yeah, absolutely. So the question was like, how, you know, when we, people talk about they're ready to invest, you know, and their money ready, is there more to that than just having the money when they're ready to invest? What else should they be looking at?
0: Okay, yeah, sure. Cause readiness is less, really, readiness is a less about money, but it's about clarity and preparation. Are you prepared? You know, strategy, are you going to go? Are you going to be a wholesaler? Are you going to be buy and hold? Are you going to be fix and flip? And then understand your numbers that go along with that. What's your price point for the property that you're looking at? And then what's your criteria? Like meaning, you know, what type of property is it? Is it going to be a 3-bedroom, 1-bath duplex? You know, are you looking for something that's $100,000 or, you know, that sort of thing? Because if those things are not in place, again, that's okay, because maybe it's not your time yet, but we want to make sure that we get prepared, because that is what protects you from regret. Unlike other gurus out there where they say, just got the money, no. With me, I'm all about preparation and, you know, and clarity. And then on that note, for me, when it comes to readiness, is that one example that I have is that there was an owner finance opportunity that came my way because it was in the same neighborhood that I was already in investing. I already owned property. So I already understood my numbers, already understood the, you know, the area, already understood my strategy. So I could evaluate that opportunity, you know, without emotion getting involved. I looked at the numbers. And so it made sense for me to go forward with that opportunity. So readiness, again, is just not about money. It's about having your clarity to recognize if something actually fits your specific goals and not nobody else's.
1: Wow. Now that is really good to know. You know, sometimes, you know, people get emotional or fear. How does that come into play? Because I know that's like probably the biggest investment any of us are making. But how do those things come into play, you know?
0: Yeah, sure. Because a lot of times emotion does lead us into making bad choices, because fear, when we have fear, we want to rush through things, right? And then when we have excitement, you know, we're overlooking the details because, oh, we're excited, we found a property. But then like some of the questions in the chat was talking about red flags. Yes. But if we're so excited, we'll overlook those red flags, right? And then we fall into this comparison trap, what somebody else is doing, what we're seeing in social media, what we're seeing online. And then that causes us to kind of deviate from our plan and our strategy. So it's not about, so for me, it's not about removing emotion. It's about having the guardrails, having your structure in place that would keep you grounded and on the road. So when your emotion shows up and wants to elbow you and say, I want to drive, you don't veer off the road. You stay on the road because you have structure to help you stay there.
1: Yes, yes. Wow. And, you know, has there ever been one, how you call it, real estate decision you've seen that made you think, yeah, we're going to regret that later? Could you hear me? I know we're getting, but we, you know, did you hear me on that one, Cindy? We're having a little bit of delay. Did you hear the last question I said?
0: Yes. I did. I'm laughing, and then my eyes are tearing up.
1: I do that to people. It's okay.
0: But anytime any. Yeah, anytime anyone says, I'll figure out after I buy it, that's when I get concerned, because then you're moving faster than your plan. And so real estate to me is one of those things that you have to be clear before. You have to be clear before and not reactive later. And then I have a story on this one too, about, you know, having regret later because you don't slow down, is that one of the houses that I bought was, I bought it getting a contractor walkthrough first and without really understanding and evaluating the area. So, you know, I moved too fast. I underestimated the rehab cost because, you know, I didn't have enough information, but I was excited that I was moving forward. You know, I was trying to figure it out. This is why I teach people that they're going to have to slow down, you know, and get the clarity beforehand, because in real estate, you know, it gets expensive when we have assumptions that replace due diligence.
1: And we have a comment, Cindy from Los Angeles says, great advice on having our guardrails, because I confuse fear and intuition, especially with big decisions like investing in a property. She said, thank you. So yeah, that is a big thing. And you also talk
0: You're welcome. You're most welcome.
1: She like, yeah, Cindy. I love
0: Los Angeles. Like I was saying with you. Oh, yeah. And like I said, with real estate, we're not trying to remove emotion, because that's a natural part of who we are, right? We just need things in place that help us through those emotions. When we know and we can recognize, like, hey, I'm fearful on this. Well, why are you? Let's take a step back and say, okay, well, why? What are you feeling in your gut? What is your intuition telling you? That's telling you maybe you know what I'm saying, that you need to kind of slow down a little bit. Because if it's a good deal, then it's going to be a good deal after you slow down and look at it more clearly.
1: Good. And Cindy, you also talk about safety and protection. And why is that something people don't think about when they're focused on building wealth?
0: I think we're frozen.
1: Yeah. Can you hear me? Can you hear me now?
0: I can hear you now. I can hear you now.
1: Yeah. So the question was, you also talk about safety and protection. And why is that something that people don't think about when they're focused on building wealth? All right. Did it come through?
0: Yeah, this is so key to me and personal to me. Yes. Safety is so key and personal to me because I have girls. And ownership isn't about just financial. It's about physical and personal as well. You know, we as women, we're in these situations where, you know, awareness matters. Just take a look at the news. I mean, women are getting brutally attacked. You know what I'm saying? And then as investors, we're showing up to meet these contractors. We're showing up to these empty properties. We're in these unfamiliar, you know what I'm saying? I need us to kind of think that wealth building and protection go together, because we got to protect our money. We got to protect our property, and we got to protect our body. And so, you know, that's why protection really matters, you know, because if we're not involved, then there goes our wealth. You know what I'm saying? Helps you preserve those options. Okay. And like I was saying, that I have two girls, you know, and my girls are off to college. You know, and there's some strange things that happen, you know, even with my daughter in college, she was in a medical school program, and come to find out the guy that's in medical school, he got for sex trafficking. He's in medical college.
1: Wow.
0: But he still got picked up for sex trafficking. So like I said, well, that's why I'm telling you, as women, we have to protect ourselves.
1: And what is self-protect 24/7 from asked by Johnny from Texas?
0: What you say now?
1: Yeah, what is Johnny from Texas says, what is self-protect 24/7?
0: Yes, self-protect 24/7 is I'm a representative of Damsel in Defense. And what Damsel in Defense is a we sell non-lethal safety protection, personal protection. It's where you can get pepper spray. The pepper spray has dye in it, so that if an attacker comes upon you, you spray them with this UV dye, and the police can find your attacker under black light, right? So they are, you know, they'll be tagged. We also have this is a stun device, and then a false multiplier. So self-protection 24/7 is just a complementary service that I provide, especially for women and young girls and young boys, that when we're out and about, we have to make sure that we are protecting ourselves and understand what's going on around us.
1: All right. Cool. Yeah, we have a question from Tammy from DC, and she said, what is the biggest misconception about non-lethal safety tools, and how do you break the stigma during your sessions, you know, when you're talking to people? There's a little bit of delay, but I think you got it.
0: Oh, let's see.
1: Yeah. Did you hear the question about misconceptions?
0: Yeah, you're breaking that. What was the question?
1: Yeah. The question is, what is the biggest misconception about
0: non-lethal? No, I didn't. Sorry.
1: Yeah. What is the biggest misconception about non-lethal safety tools, and how do you break the stigma during your session? Tammy from DC.
0: Yeah, so the stigma to me is that people, for women, we don't necessarily think we need it, or we have our safety tools down in our purses. But if you're ever in a situation where you need it, you don't have time to dig through your purse to find it. And so I think the misconception is, if you are ready, then you need to stay ready, right? You have the confidence that you're ready, and it's always at your fingertips. Because it's not about with my personal safety, it's about giving you enough chance to get distance so you can get away. Because sometimes you're not going to be able to stand there to defend yourself. It's not about standing there to defend yourself. It's about a time making enough, disruption in the attacker so that you can get enough distance so then you can get away. But yeah, okay. I think it's just the misconception is that we don't need it.
1: Okay. Well, let's go into how people can contact you and some of the stuff you got. How'd that sound?
0: Okay, sure. No problem.
1: So it's all you.
0: What you're seeing here, I have several, websites. But it kind of leads to this. Okay, sure. I have a few websites, but it all kind of leads into two of the services that I provide. This is my main website, Ms. Property Boss. And so from here, if you want to go to this website, and if you scroll down in the middle of the screen, it'll give you a real estate readiness check. An investor readiness check. And so this is, you answer a few questions and then we kind of meet up and then I can kind of give you whether or not where you are really on the investor readiness spectrum. And this is my social media. If you want to go to my, meet me on Facebook. And then this is my Instagram page. If you want to meet me on Instagram, I'm at Miss Property Boss and then at I Am Cindy Jordan. And this is my LinkedIn. You can find me on LinkedIn as well. I Am Cindy Jordan on LinkedIn. And then also, if you're interested in getting the book, Real Estate Investing Without Regret, it's on Amazon in the Kindle version as well as the print version.
1: Cool.
0: And then lastly, this website here is Real Estate Without Regret. This is mainly about the book. And if you want to meet up with me to have a free session, a 30-minute clarity call or a 90-minute session where we kind of do a deep dive into if you're ready to start real estate investing. And then here is what some people are saying, that it's a great program, great to work with. And then you have two options here on this website is the Clarity Call, which is a free 30-minute session with me where we kind of go through what your goals are in real estate, any obstacles. We can kind of discuss your obstacles. And then after the call, you will walk away with your next best step for you and your situation. And then the other 90-minute session, that's a paid session for a nominal fee. But that whole 90 minutes, we kind of work through and do a deep dive into your situation. We give you a 30-day roadmap. You'll have step-by-step instructions on what you need to do to hit the ground running in the next 30 days after the call.
1: So this is really cool. So somebody should seed you before they even think about putting money down or buying anything, right?
0: Absolutely. Absolutely. Because if they don't, if they're not clear on what they're doing, it's going to lead to regret. If they have questions or if it's still foggy or if they're trying to find, you know, if they're trying to follow somebody on social media, again, I think that they would then fall into that comparison trap because it's not tailored to them. Everybody's situation is different. So what you might see on a highlight reel or a snapshot on online, that's not their complete situation. And I don't want people to make decisions based upon that. So it's best that you see somebody, even if it's not me, that you really take the time to slow down, again, get clear before you make any type of decisions when it comes to real estate.
1: No, this is good. This is awesome. Let's see what we got here and what they'll learn.
0: Absolutely. So again, yeah, what they'll learn, we kind of just went over that. It depends on what sessions that you want, right? Where the 30-minute session is just a kind of a high level. We kind of look into your situation and then you'll know what your best next step would be. And then sometimes it's not to go right out there and purchase property. And that's okay because everybody is not ready. And then in the 90-minute session, it would be more of a deep dive, more of a personalized look into you and your situation and how what strategy would be best for you to get started.
1: Cool beans. And?
0: All right. And these are the QR codes. If you want to reach me on LinkedIn, Instagram, or Facebook.
1: Oh, this is stupendous. This is stupendous. And
0: yes,
1: this is awesome. And we got a couple of some more questions that we have from people. But no,
0: sure.
1: And I'll put this back up again. But we had a question from Johnny. I think it says, what is this? Minnesota. He said, what was your biggest failure and what did you learn from it?
0: Yeah, my biggest failure to me was not starting sooner.
1: Hmm.
0: You know, when I got started, real estate, I was infatuated by real estate, right? I was in all the classes, all the boot camps, but I really never took the time out to say, this is my strategy. This is my criteria, because then everything was still fuzzy. And because it was fuzzy, I wasn't moving forward. I spent years and tons of money in classes before I finally said no. What really made me get started was a life circumstance. And then that was my entry into, I need to find a house. I need to buy a house. And I still have that house today. Wow, so I think that was my biggest. Yeah, because I spent tons of money without nothing to show for it.
1: Yeah. And the email that will show hello at mspropertyboss.com, that's a good way to get a hold of you, Cindy, also?
0: Yes. Yes, that is.
1: And as we come down to the time, I want to give you any last couple of minutes, any last words, anything else that maybe we didn't cover, or you just want to make sure people who are interested, let's say, in housing or even self-protection, that you would like to tell our audience?
0: Yeah, so it's just like I said, my focus really is on helping people really, you know, slow down and get clear on what it is that they want when it comes to wealth building. You know, we don't have to move at the pace of everybody else. We don't have to move at the pace of what our friends are doing or what we see online, because it's really about you. What type of wealth do you want to build? What type of legacy do you want to build? And I think that that's how I kind of differentiate myself. And I differentiate myself with a lot of structure involved. Because like I said earlier, emotions is going to get involved. You're going to get excited to look at these properties, but you want to make sure in that excitement, you know what it is that you're looking for. So you can find me on all social media channels. I'm here to help. And then also for self-protection, I'm here to help with that as well.
1: And Cindy, do you have any upcoming expos, anything you'll be attending in the future that you can, you know, coming up?
0: Yeah, no, not right now on my schedule. I'm always looking. So reach out to me if there's an expo on safety or health and wellness or real estate that you would want me to attend. Just reach out to me. But right now, I don't have any upcoming expos at the moment.
1: All right. If we have any more questions, I'll give everybody a minute. But ladies and gentlemen, just please, you know, you got the QR codes there. I think this is an excellent way. You might have somebody, a young person in your life, you know, family member, before they go out there and spend that money, reach out to Cindy, you know, and you never know how that might change somebody to say, man, I'm glad that I like the marbles. That was stupendous. I'm sorry. I can't get over that marble thing. That's just like, what? You know, but hey, you know, reach out to Cindy. And if, you know, for any questions, you know, when it comes to safety, real estate buying or anything like that, Cindy, you've dropped some golden nuggets. You dropped some great information. I wish I knew when I got ready to buy my house. But, you know, I used the VA and they did their process, you know. And can you talk a little bit, in case we have any veterans, how does the VA, how does that work, you know, for somebody? I know things have changed.
0: Yeah, I know things have changed, but I know like the house, my primary residence that I'm in is the VA. But what the VA does, it guarantees. So my lender is not the VA. My lender was PennyMac, but the VA guarantee is like a guarantor of the loan that PennyMac is giving you to purchase your house. Mm-hmm. Right. And so with the VA, there's a like a kind of a limit on how much house that you can afford. I think mm-hmm. also with the some of the I haven't looked at it in a while. And I think that you can kind of reuse your VA too if you've been in, if you want to kind of scale up, okay. you know, I think that you can reuse your VA as well. Yep. So all VA right. is always available. I am a VA user. Like I said, my primary residence that I'm in now is a VA back loan.
1: Cool beans. Well, I don't see any more questions yeah. from our audience here. I just want to double check. Yep, we got everybody in. We have people from all over the state, Iowa, California. I'm like, what? That is stupendous. So, hey, we're going to be spreading this around.
0: Well, wow. That's great.
1: Hey, we had to reach out. We got
0: wonderful. People.
1: And we got
0: that's
1: we
0: wonderful.
1: Got, we got Charlie from New Orleans saying thank you. Great information. They'll be using this. So thank I just want to say thank you for dropping this. And you know, if something comes up in the future, you got some, please reach out to us and we can definitely advertise it. we got Bob from what is it, Minnesota? He said, I'm going to buy some marbles. I love it.
0: Yeah,
1: I love it.
0: Mean, yeah, because if it's uneven, then you got foundation issues, and yeah, that's money.
1: That is good. Cindy, thank you so much for being here. Thank you so much for dropping that information. And ladies and gentlemen, thank you everybody for giving great questions. And we'll be watching for you, Cindy. Thank you so much. All right.
0: Okay. All right. Great. All right. Thanks so much. I enjoyed it.
1: Bye-bye. Bye-bye.
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4: Well, good morning, good evening, good afternoon, wherever you are watching or listening all over the world. I am your host, JJ Mahoney, and I'm so excited to be here with you this Monday night with Justin Merchant. Justin, how are you?
5: Good. How are you?
4: Good. I'm doing real good. I'm so happy to have you on the show. It has been, I don't even know how many years since we saw each other.
5: Yeah, 20.
4: 20 years. That is crazy. 20 years. Please. What have you been up to, my friend?
5: All kinds of stuff. Busy. Life, kids, wife, work, military, volunteer work.
4: Wow.
5: Yeah.
4: That's awesome. It's awesome that, I mean, there's so much that has transpired since I last saw you, but also it just feels like yesterday, doesn't it?
5: Yeah. Yeah. Well, it's the hometown connection.
4: You know, I love it. I love it. And it is so nice that no matter how much time passes, it's like we're still here, right?
5: Yeah.
4: It feels like just yesterday we were going to basketball games and football games and great memories.
5: Yeah. It's a fun town. At least when we grew up, it was really fun. Yeah.
4: Yeah. So for those of our listeners that don't know you, let's start with your military experience. You want to dive into that a bit?
5: Yeah. Well, it started as a lot of people from our generation when 9/11 happened. I was at college at UNO. You know, you watch it on the TV, you go to class, everyone's still kind of in a funk. And I thought, well, I want to do something, you know, not quite sure what I was going to do. So I ended up joining up January 4th of 2002.
4: Wow.
5: That was the start of it. Many deployments, as we all did, active duty guard, everyone kind of deployed a lot. Is pretty common thing. A lot of fun, a lot of ups, a lot of downs, a lot of, you know, I'm ready to get out. Now I want to stay in. You know, you get over the hump and you just kind of tough it out to the end.
4: That's right.
5: Get to the retirement. Yeah.
4: Yeah. That's awesome. I don't know. I had a little bit different experience, Justin. For me, I remember joining. So I joined in May of 2002. So both of us, you know, after September 11th, and I joined, and I remember I felt like I closed my eyes, opened them, and already it had been 5 years.
5: Yeah.
4: And then I remember that feeling happened again at 10 years. And then all of a sudden I'm at 15. And so it was like, holy goodness. Yeah.
5: When you reminisce, when you talk about it, especially people that you were in the military with, sometimes it's like, man, that was like forever ago. Cause you start referencing like events that happened, events that kids now weren't even a part of, but then at the same time, it was like a flash in the pan. You know?
4: Yeah. Yeah. It's crazy. I was talking to a mentor of mine today that, you know, we've stayed in touch over the years. And, we were talking about, you know, just reminiscing about some of our days. We were at Fort Huachuca together, and, I was telling him a story like had just happened yesterday. And I said, well, you know, that was only 11 years ago.
5: Right. Yeah.
4: So I'd be curious if anybody's listening that's not a veteran, you know, if they had those similar experiences too, or if it's something unique to how quickly the military flies by.
5: Right. Well, I mean, even as you get older, the timeline of things, it just seems like many lives lived, you know, a lot of chapters rather than just like what you did last week in high school.
4: That's right. That's right. Yeah. Yeah. Oh, it's just crazy. Well, tell me a little bit about your experience in the military. What was some, you know, significant events for you?
5: Sure. My first deployment was to Turkey, Instalink Turkey.
4: Oh, cool. Yeah.
5: So that was kind of cool. It was a little different because it's the first time, you know, when you live in the Midwest, you don't go a lot of places. So you're out of the country. You're kind of experiencing it, living it, taking it all in as you're going. It was busy. It was early 03. So yeah. Everything was pretty hyped up at the time and busy. Definite third world country when we got to go onto the alley. There was kids running through the street wanting to thumb wrestle you for a dollar, whether you won or lost. Vendors trying to sell you things. They're capitalizing off of us being there. It was fun and it was weird at the same time. There was times when sirens would go off and, you know, planes would come out from underneath these kind of underground hangars and just take off like crazy, you know. And it's just a lot of the first deployment. I wish I could have been older and gone back there, taking it in slower, you know. It's kind of hit you like a fire hose. I mean, there was like a donkey in the middle of the street with like a cart still hooked to it, but it was dead. And the dogs were like eating off of it, you know? So like, just like things that you're not used to seeing, really no windows, just, I don't know. I mean, you can say third world countries and, you know, we assume civilians here in the States, they think, you know, I've seen it on movies and stuff and they have, but to actually be there and see it, it's just different. They sleep on the roofs in the summer. Yeah. It's cooler, you know? So.
4: Wow.
5: Yeah, that was the first deployment, but yeah, a lot to all over, you know. I think I've everywhere I've gone overseas has been military.
4: Yeah.
5: Afghanistan, you know, Bagram, like a lot of us did. We were in Japan for a little bit. I went to Qatar a lot, you know, where they're up four deployments there, you know, England, like 12 times, Guam, Hawaii, which is like, you know, Hawaii's not really a deployment, but it was on the way to Guam. And Guam's not, I wouldn't call Guam a deployment either, but, you know, as a offsite kind of helping out type of thing. And then, other ones, like you go to the bad ones and then you get some of the good ones. Like we were doing some joint thing with NATO. So we were in Gallenkirch in Germany. So we got to go, you know, and that's where my great grandpa had died in World War II. So I had linked up with some guys there, a curator of a museum, went to where he died at. His name was like on a wall there. I got the guy took me around because over in the Netherlands Netherlands, they treat you like royalty if you are American who you're, you know, family member as a service member. And still to this day, there's like a cemetery with it's like a 5,000 graves with like a 7,500 person waiting list to adopt one. And so it was pretty cool.
4: Okay.
5: So a lot of good ones, a lot of bad ones, right?
4: First of all, I want a refund.
5: You didn't join the right branch.
4: I know, right? I mean, I had some cool deployments, you know, experiences like, you know, of course, Iraq, Afghanistan, and Kuwait. Yeah. Kyrgyzstan, Hawaii, Germany, South Korea.
5: Yeah.
4: Yeah, exactly. But nothing like you. I mean, that's amazing.
5: Yeah. The first real combat landing we did was going into Afghanistan, which is like,
4: I
5: feel like you're going to eat the ceiling, you know?
4: Yeah. Yeah. So. That's definitely it's definitely a little alarming when you're doing already tactical maneuvers, just to get into base.
5: Like, stay away from the window. It's like, I'm sitting on like a fuel tank here. Like, I don't think the window is going to matter a whole lot. Yeah. Thanks for my safety. But, it was cool. There's a lot of cool things.
4: Yeah. How do you think that changed you getting to experience all those different cultures?
5: Oh man. Well, of course you appreciate things more. That's the common response that everyone gives you. And sometimes that, being back here, being retired now, you know, sometimes that drifts away, you know, feeling that a lot of times it's stronger when you just get home, but, it changes you as far as discipline. There's good and bad, right? So, I have 5 girls and 1 boy. So, you know, you're over there, you're commanding troops, you're respected, they're calling you sir, they're doing what you tell them to do. And there's no questioning it. If there is, it's usually with some sturdy, you know, back talking back to them. And here it's like, they don't listen to anything. Hardly anything, you know?
4: That's, you know, I never had that dynamic because I never had children, unfortunately, yeah. But I can't even imagine, you know, being used to total control, total respect.
5: Right.
4: And then who knows what's coming out.
5: Yeah. So yeah, it makes you more structured. It makes you more accountable, more disciplined. You know, you meet new people from all over the country. So you learn different cultures within the country, different states, ways of doing things. We were with Alabama a lot. We were with Maine. We were with Hawaii a lot. Pittsburgh, Wisconsin. So, you know, we got a big spectrum. All I can tell you is, it's funny, but they take it seriously as the Alabama guys, when they come in the room and you yell War Eagle and they flip out if they're Alabama, if they're Roll Tide fans.
4: You know, I think that's one of the amazing things about being an American though.
5: Yeah.
4: You know, and, it's funny that you naturally brought this up, but, you know, I get all my news from YouTube.
5: Yeah.
4: Most of it from trusted, you know, trusted podcasters and some news stations. But I have just been seeing a flood of videos of people from different countries.
5: Right.
4: Just amazed with America.
5: Right.
4: You know, yeah. And talk. Have you seen some of those?
5: I heard at the World Cup, they were doing flyovers and stuff, and people were like, "What the heck?"
4: Yeah, and I mean, everything from, you know, people appreciating the cleanliness of the streets to they can't believe how good the steaks are here, you know, to wow, you know, the waitresses are so nice.
5: Right, you get a lot of that in Germany and England. The steaks thing.
4: Yeah,
5: you learn real quick, like your first meal over in England, like don't eat beef because it's not the same, you know. I'm not saying it's like bad. It's just, it's just not the same, you know. So you do fish and chips a lot. And that's another thing, you know, too, is the food cultures, you know, all over. We had Hawaiian guys that, you know, they snuck in Spam to, you know, to Cutter, and because they didn't know what it was, and you know, they'd roll it up with rice and seaweed, and you know, everyone had their own things that they're making. But the cool thing is, like when those KC-135, when those two hit and went down, it was crazy how not just my last deployment, but multiple people I've met over multiple deployments, you know, you're still kind of in contact, and you all kind of triangulate who was this, who's jet, who's this, who's that, and you know, you stay pretty tight with.
4: Wow, that's amazing.
5: Yeah, you knew it was time to go my last deployment when they're calling me like boomer and old man, and so they but they respected me, you know, but they are like,
4: wow,
5: act like I'm old. I'm like, I'm not old. And so on the flight line, when we're getting on the plane, they came to see me off, and I threw them a bag of Werther's Originals, like, you know, old grandpas do, you know. that was my final chapter overseas, which is hard because, you know, when we were in, I don't know if I know you deployed for a long period of time when you went, the guard would go somewhat shorter depending, you know, 90-120 days, but we would go so much that when I got out about a year and a half, 2 years, you start getting that itch, like, hey, I'm ready to deploy, you know.
4: Oh yeah.
5: And I'm still dealing with that, like,
4: yeah,
5: when I ran half an hour, like, all right, we're gonna go, and I don't get to go. That's the hard part about walking away, the bittersweet, you know. You're checked out, but at the same time it's like, man, I'm giving up a pretty big part of me.
4: Yeah,
5: that was over half my life, you know.
4: Yeah, well, we have to take a quick

0: All right, we're back with JJ Mahoney and our special guest, Justin Merchant. And I'm so excited, Justin, real quick. I just want to say hello to some friends. John Herring, retired Command Sergeant Major, says, yeah, that itch never goes away. And John, saying hi to one of our previous guests, Peter Hosky in the house. Hey, Peter, nice to see you. It's just great. Oh, it's great to have a fellow podcaster here. And Peter's saying hello, John. Hey, Peter, where's my hello? Come on, man. Oh, man. Awesome. Awesome. Peter joining us, just relaxing a little bit. And yeah, we just want to appreciate you guys for being here. Please, if you have any questions for Justin, let us know because he has, I'm sure, has some great answers for you. But yeah, so let's get back to that. And first, John said, I really enjoyed when you were on as a guest, Peter. Enjoy the easy part. Oh, I love it. See how we're connecting people here? I love it. I love it. This is awesome. But let's get back to that discussion, Justin, about, when we know that the boys and girls are getting loaded up onto planes and headed out, but our mission is over.
1: So just just transitioning back.
0: Or whatever comes to mind for you.
1: The longer that you're out, the more you think back, the more you kind of reflect on things. I don't think

0: for very many, transitioning's a real easy thing because you go from all that structure, camaraderie, all that adrenaline rush and the on the go and going new places to just stagnant, you know? And people in the civilian world don't always react the same as they do in the military world. So it's a different experience. I don't think you ever really maybe adjust to it. I think you just get used to dealing with it.
1: Yeah. Yeah. You get more equipped to handle it. Yeah, I agree with that.
0: I myself felt done with the mission for the most part. I think I would have kept just going and going and going. But I wasn't in it like I was before. So, you know, and the years have gone by, so it's time to go. But when you get out, it's like, well, I'm used to that for so long. What am I going to do now? Transitioning for me was, it was lost for a little bit. It was trying to find, what am I going to do? You know, look at all these guys that are on these shows and what do they do? And some of them go into like the private sector with training and shooting. Some of them go into it with this, like podcasts and talking. Some get into like the clothing thing. And, you know, there's all different avenues that military people have been taking advantage of doing now. And, you know, I don't think I was at that level, but I started small. So the local VFW, you know, asked me to come be the commander there. And so, of course, you know, you joined the Legion, the VFW. So I started off there. We have a Siouxland Freedom Park here in town, which is like a veteran memorial. So that was something I was asked to come to because, you know, I had an idea with new exhibit at the park, at the Interpretive Center. So, you know, people were like, well, how do we pick who gets to go? There's not enough room for everyone. How do we? And so I thought, well, I'll propose some sort of a dog tag chandelier where we get a dog tag machine and, you know, make, you know, you can honor civilians or whoever can honor whoever they want to put up there. If it's people you served with, if it's people who are relatives. And so it's coming along pretty cool, but that was the beginning of it. And I just took off on that. So that was my transition was, that helped to kind of curve the military to civilian life. So I still have one foot in with the, you know, serving the vets and then one foot in the civilian world, I guess.
1: Yeah. Yeah, no, that's awesome. And thanks so much for Doug Adams. We really appreciate your support. Thank you. It means a lot. I went a different route, Justin, and I decided to go completely away from the military. I wanted nothing to do with it. It wasn't that, you know, I didn't still care about veterans, but I think I think you could equate it to like, you know, if you're quitting cigarettes,
0: right?
1: Some people are like, okay, I'm going to wean myself off of it. And other people are like, nope, I got to go cold turkey.
0: You run from it. You distance yourself from it.
1: Yeah. And honestly, Justin, I don't recommend it. I don't think that was a wise thing to do. I got really, really depressed, man.
0: Yeah.
1: Really, really depressed. Sure. So I think that's an incredible way of continuing to serve. And, you know, that's a lot of what the show is about, you know, because I feel like anybody that has served in the military, whether it was just a short, you know, initial enlistment or you did 20, 24 years, we all do it because we want to serve. There's a part of us that believes in serving something bigger than ourselves. So the fact that you have just poured yourself into everything going on there. I mean, so you talked about the dog tag chandelier. Can you visually kind of talk through or help us to get a visual picture of all the amazing things that you have?
0: Yeah. At the park.
1: Yeah.
0: Yeah. Okay. So we have the first thing that went up, it was all started by Mike Newhouse. And his vision was to have something for veterans to go to reflect on and our place kind of thing. So the park inside the Interpretive Center is all local people. We've stuck to that to have local artifacts, local stories. Outside, we have a half scale of the Vietnam Wall.
1: Yeah.
0: It's an exact replica, just half the scale. The granite in there is the same quarry as the one in Washington.
1: Wow.
0: And we have Sergeant Floyd Monument here from Lewis and Clark Trail. In Washington, the wall faces one of the angles of the wall faces the Washington Monument. Here it faces the Floyd Monument.
1: Yeah.
0: And they look the same, the Floyd and Washington Monument. We have a Korean memorial, just like Washington. And then, like I said, the inside has a whole bunch of different exhibits or people who have served through all the years. I mean, I think we're putting up something now from Civil War, somebody who was in Andersonville, which was a POW camp from the South, a bad one. And then we have one of our A7s from the 185th from the 80s out front. I did a lot with the dog tag thing. I did with I got a Vietnam era Jeep that Sioux Body Shop helped us restore. Complete restorations, awesome. And so it can be a display. The thing we have going on now is what's really big, and now that I've got my other projects and I'm diving into this, and that's we're doing a Desert Storm Desert Shield GWAT memorial. Wow. Where's it gonna go? It's like it's about 400 yards long, and it'll be about like 150 200 yards wide. And you know, we fought in the sand, so we decided sand is what we're gonna have the memorial in. So it's like you know, it's all still in the works, so some of this can change. But it sounds like to fill it, it'll be about 10,000 tons of sand. Exhibits, just gonna look like you're coming out of the base going into, you know, whatever it may be, like Fallujah or Bagram. And it's just going to kind of give some sort of perspective. I think we have three Humvees that we're going to line up, maybe flip one over and stuff. And so it'll be pretty neat. It's still in the works. It's really big. And then we have John Duong Dara, who served with SEAL Team 6. So his is at the other end, his memorial dog park. Yeah. He was a dog handler, for those who don't know. And he died in Extortion 17. So his is really far away. So we thought we need to link those together. So we're going to, that's why ours is going to be so big, because it's going to go from the back of the Vietnam Memorial all the way down to John.
1: That's amazing.
0: So
1: that is incredible. Justin, you know, I'm, there are, oh, Dan Armstrong, what's up, man? Just some incredible people on here with us. I'm so thankful for our listeners. Dan says it's so fascinating to hear the soul of you two soldiers. Thank you, Dan. And Peter's got a question. We'll get into your question in a second, Peter. He always has great questions. But you know, I'm wondering if any of you veterans out there, or even you know, Dan. Or my Doug, like my other people out there, have you guys ever seen like such an amazing memorial?
0: We're you hoping know, that there's going to be nothing. We don't think there's anything like it.
1: Something like this.
0: Yeah.
1: And then Nebraska. That's what I'm talking about.
0: Well, when we went to go look at, when we looked at the makings of the memorial like this for the sand wars, kind of what you could call it, at Washington, it looked like they were trying to be real too creative. We didn't really care for them. We're like, let's just make this our own. Let's make it an experience. And, you know, some of the questions that came up of concerns was, is it going to be triggering? Well, it could be, but the thing is you're either going to memorialize the situation and these people or you're not. They have the Holocaust Museum. I think you want to put things into perspective of the best you can in the States, which is hard to do because it's not just being there. It's you're traveling overseas. You're somewhere where you don't know. You're in harm's way. You can't go home. Like you're there. You're on an island, basically. So we just want to give the closest experience we can. You know, soldiers, women, men and women can come there and say to their kids, you know, oh, we saw something like this, or we were in a situation like this. And this is what it was like all around there. So they can share that with others. But getting back to what I was saying, you know, like the Holocaust Memorial, you know, they want to put it in perspective because they put all those shoes out. you know, to show the mass amount of people. So I think it's important to not always be, to not always hold back from the sensitivity stuff, because it's not about being mean or insensitive. It's about perspective and honoring and giving people maybe a look into what we saw, into our eyes. Yes.
1: Oh, that's so powerful, Justin. And I want to come back to this discussion when we get back, but we've got to go to a quick commercial break and

0: All right, and we are back. It's JJ Mahoney with my good friend Justin Merchant. We are both good old Nebraskans. Justin, for those of you who weren't with us earlier, we were talking about the amazing work that he's done with the memorial there in South Sioux City, right on the river of Sioux City, Iowa. And I want to come back to the discussion we were having about how important it is to have memorials. And I agree that it can be triggering, but here's the thing. If we don't have memorials, like you said, Justin, where are all those memories going? How are people ever going to really get an appreciation for what people do for them, the lives that have been lost?
1: The impact of some memorials, I think it's important. Like I was saying with the Holocaust one, people who were in Pearl Harbor, they either go or don't go to the Arizona.
0: That's right.
1: Don't throw a blanket over top of it.
0: That's right.
1: So, I think the, I don't know if burden's the right word, but that we carry as vets who come home are, we have to keep remembering, honoring. And yes. So that's what we have to carry. We don't always want to go to memorials, but we go, but we want to go, it's both. You want to, and you don't want to, the Vietnam Memorial is, when you break it down, it's just a granite wall with names on it. I don't think the memorial itself is triggering. I think the memories are triggering. You could have a rock out there that says GWAT Memorial.
0: That's right.
1: And they're still going to remember the GWAT. And I think that circles back around to when you're talking about transitioning home, because the way I see it as a metaphor is, you're walking down this hallway, and when you think about things and memories, the good ones are easy. Those doors are easy to open. The bad ones, you crack the door open, or they're open. You kind of look from the hallway in, but you keep going, so that way you don't dive in too deep. It's when you stick your head in the door and you stay too long. That's right. That's when they become worse. That's when it ruins the day.
0: Yeah, that's right. Yeah. I was watching a good YouTube video the other day, and it was this veteran who had literally traveled around the country, just talking to Americans and telling them, it started with the top three things not to say to a veteran. And as he started to grow in popularity, veterans would come up to him and say, yeah, I can't stand it when they say this too. Literally.
1: That's probably number one.
0: Yeah. Yeah, absolutely. Or what did you do over there?
1: Yeah.
0: Because I think people sometimes think that, I'm trying to engage with them. I'm trying to learn about them. But the problem with PTSD or, all the different struggles that we have is that you can't see them.
1: Right.
0: So that's right. I mean, I pride myself on not letting people see the worst what I've been through. I pride myself on coming on here and smiling and, which we could talk about that too. Maybe that's not
1: some people run from it. And you said that you went the other direction and, maybe that is or isn't what you were doing. But sometimes I think those things, you just have to take them head on in some cases. And maybe the more you take it head on, I'm not a psychiatrist, but maybe the more you take it head on, maybe the more it's easier to talk about, easier to deal with. Maybe some people it's not, but.
0: Yeah, I think you couched it correctly in that it's all a personal experience, but I can tell you, I think there's a lot of truth to that, Justin. Hope y'all don't mind my doggy. I'm barking over here.
1: And as a vet, that's what we're used to doing. It's like, suck it up. Take it head on. That's how we were trained. That's how a lot of us live life. And so why not do it with that too? In some cases, some are more extreme than others. And
0: that's right. But going back to that, why it's not a good idea to ask somebody, what did you do over there? Mm-hmm. Because again, you know, just because I'm not missing an arm or a leg, right, and you can't visually see that I am wounded, right, you come back from war without wounds, period.
1: Yes.
0: So that's PTSD, military sexual trauma, TBI, you know, traumatic brain injury, depression, anxiety, insomnia. I mean, the list goes on and on. And that's why, you know, I'd love for our viewers that are not of the military experience to understand, anytime you're dealing with trauma, you have no idea you could trigger, you know, and a lot of it is intrusive thoughts.
1: Yeah.
0: You will not see, but the damage is being done. And on that note, Doug, thanks so much for sticking with us. He says, I want to point out the similarities with retiring from the military in law enforcement. After 45 years of service in the South Sioux City PD, I too had an adjustment. Doug, and thank you for your service. Thank you so much.
1: I was going to mention, like, the closest I think anyone could relate to us would probably be some sort of law enforcement.
0: Oh, yeah. Yeah, definitely.
1: It's that adrenaline rush. It's that constant, you know, and then the same kind of like situations and trauma, you know.
0: Yeah. Yeah. And, you know, that's part of it too. You know, I did a lot of research on the physiology of coming back down from being in an intense environment for so long, is that you don't realize your body is used to operating with so many of those hormones and chemicals. You know, I mean, it's almost like coffee. Someone that's addicted to coffee and drinks a pot a day, right? And then just stops. Like, that's the same thing with the adrenaline. We start to build up a tolerance to adrenaline because we're so exposed to it that, you know, all of a sudden when you pull us out of an environment where we have adrenaline and now we no longer have it as much, you know, that it's very challenging.
1: It's hard to find an outlet for that.
0: Yeah. And again, Doug, thank you for your service. You know, if you ever want to come on and have a discussion about that, I think we could learn a lot from you too. And while I've got us paused here, Peter said, what did the military give you that no one can take away? Wow. You see what I'm talking about, Justin? This is Peter. He always brings great questions.
1: Yeah. Oh, for me, geez, what does it bring you? Just, I don't know. I mean, there's so much, right? I don't know what to hit on. There's just life experiences. There's structure. You know, it's hard to erase those things that were ingrained into or expected out of you, especially when you get to, you know, you're an officer. Same thing goes for leadership in the NCO world, the senior NCOs, only for a short amount of time, but they can't take away the leadership and the, it is everything, you know, I don't even know where to start on that.
0: Yeah. Yeah. You know, talking about leadership. So, one thing that I would say, Justin, for me is the like relentless confidence, you know, so, for example, Peter and I actually, we were in the same, company together. And we had an active shooter drill with over 500 soldiers. And so we were simulating coming out, the soldiers all getting released from formation. So you got 500 soldiers, you know, heading off in different directions. And all of a sudden an active shooter comes in. And once you do drills like that, training like that, and of course we do combat lanes, you know, I don't even need to get into that, but once you physically go through situations that are so intense like that, and that require a trained response, I don't think you can ever take away the confidence that comes from that.
1: I think it becomes part of your DNA.
0: Yeah.
1: You know?
0: Yeah. Like I find myself, I mean, this is really bad. This is part of my PTSD too. Anytime in a big crowded room, I'm making plans like, okay, if somebody comes in, you know, if an active shooter,
1: every restaurant I go into, it's right? At first, you know, my wife's like, "That's you're like, what, who are you staring at?" I'm like, "Everyone." I'm scanning everyone. I'm assessing them. I, you know, and right or wrong, you're judging people, you're assessing people, you're assessing threats, possible threats, exits, everything.
0: That's right.
1: I don't know any vets who would ever sit with their back to a crowd. You know?
0: No. As a matter of fact, I remember I had, oh, Dan's so sweet. He said, you guys have books to write. Dan is an amazing author. Dan's authored like 6 books, maybe even more. He's pretty incredible. But I remember one time at a Costco, Justin, I had ordered a pizza to bring over to some friends, and it was taking a really long time. And as I was waiting there, I just kept noticing it was like super crowded. And all of a sudden I was like, who are all these people behind me? And I found myself literally like plastered up against the back wall. Mm-hmm. You know, here's the serving area where they deliver the pizzas. And I am literally up against the back wall, like looking at every single person. And I mean, I didn't realize it at first. You know, I felt myself getting tense, and then it was like, okay,
1: you're in tunnel vision, you start assessing. Right. And you know, with that, a lot of people are civilians. I see a lot there. Oh, you can't judge this and that. Well, yeah, you profile everything and everyone. That's just what you do. It's instinctive, it's trained, it's life-saving. So, and that's hard to explain. Yes, every single person that I walk by gets profiled.
0: That's right.
1: It's just how it is.
0: That's right. And I want to talk a little bit more about what it's like to be a veteran when we come back, but we've got to do a short commercial break. Justin, we'll be back in just a minute.

0: All right. And we are back with our exciting guest, Justin Merchant. Justin, how are you?
1: Good. How are you?
0: I'm good. I'm really enjoying this conversation. I'm so thankful we've got some amazing listeners who are joining in. As a matter of fact, John says that hypervigilance that we were talking about before the break, it becomes part of you. I use it weekly, heading up the security team at my church. That's awesome, John.
1: Yeah, that and is unfortunately awesome. That's a thing that is not just a stand around job either anymore, you know?
0: Yeah. I mean, everywhere. And that's why, you know, sometimes people ask me like, oh, you know, isn't it really hard for you? And, you know, it's hard to really answer that because yes, it is challenging when you're constantly vigilant and on the lookout, but in the same hand, that gives me a lot of peace of mind because
1: you have to do it.
0: Yeah. And then it's this feeling of like, you know, I imagine most of us, you know, and I can't speak for everybody, but I imagine most of us feel similarly that when I'm scanning and I'm assessing, I'm confident.
1: Yeah. I don't care if people see me staring at them. That's right. I'm not thinking about that. I'm looking past them. And I think, you know, to add to that with like, even with these conversations that we're having, you know, I feel like a lot of us, I'll say me for sure, it's like walking a tightrope between letting yourself go there mentally and not, because we're answering questions military wise and, you know, a lot of things come up. So these things are very, when you're talking PTSD and all that, these things are very stressful, you know. You don't show it on the outside, you know, you've learned to cope with it, but on the inside, you're like a knot.
0: Yeah.
1: And it's like flexing nonstop when your brain is stuff up, you know, and I think it's exhausting for a lot of people. Not in a bad way. It's just part of the deal.
0: Yeah, absolutely. You know, I had two Mondays ago, Justin, I had a really not great experience. I was at this retreat where we were learning how to take our stories and turn them into, you know, like keynote speaking engagements, and just how to get better at telling our stories. And the guy delivering the training, he was telling a story about how his roommate had picked up a gun, a loaded gun off the counter, and put it up to his head. And, you know, of course, as he's telling the story, he literally he's physically grabbing a gun, and he walks straight up to me, staring me straight in the eye, and put the gun to my head. And I didn't know what happened. You know, I got caught in this moment, like, wait, what's going on? And yeah. I reminded myself where I was, right? I'm like, okay, but what happened after that, Justin, was as time kept going on and he kept teaching the class, I kept having these flashbacks of him walking over and putting a gun to my head. And my mind was remembering it as it was real, as if he had a gun to my head.
1: Yeah, that was a real threat.
0: Yeah. And it kept getting worse and worse and worse, like by the hour, and to the point where I finally was like, you know, it was not good. And after that, Justin, I had to leave the retreat. I did not feel safe. Mm-hmm. It was a really horrible experience. And I'm embarrassed to say this, but the next 2 weeks, I couldn't really function.
1: Yeah.
0: You know, the last couple of weeks have been.
1: Yeah. So hard. A lot of people, like the one question from, I think, John, it was, you know, what did you take away from it? We try to think of the good things, but you know, there are other things that we take away too that aren't good. You know, a lot of people, it's not hard to snap easily. It's not hard to snap at someone, to be impatient. I'm very impatient. I expect it now type of thing, because that's what you were expected to do over there. You know, it was like that. So, there's a lot of things that Arnold is positive that we take away from it too, that we had to deal with nonstop.
0: Yeah.
1: You know, not ripping into people for no reason or being impatient and things like that, you know?
0: Yeah. And, you know, I definitely agree with you, Justin, that that was part of your experience and the nature of how we had to operate then. But I would also tell you, you know, I don't know how much research you've done into the physiology of the human body, but when we carry that type of stress, it is almost impossible for us to maintain a equilibrium that normal people maintain. Yeah. You know, and so sometimes people will look at us like, oh, what an ass, or, you know, and they don't understand, like, it's even more than just what we experienced over 20 some years, two decades of life, right? Mm-hmm. It's literally how we are.
1: It's almost like where nature nurture becomes one. The nurture of the military becomes your DNA, which is more nature. You know, I think I don't read a lot of books on the psychology of things. I just try to, you know, analyze myself or situations when I feel a certain way. I kind of step out of the box and try to explain or understand why I'm being like that. And sometimes you know you are, and you just, there's no stopping. It's just, like I said, it's like an itch, and you just, if you're mad at something, you just got to get it out. I don't know.
0: Yeah. You know, I will tell you, Justin, I highly recommend finding a good therapist or counselor. You know, I was skeptical at first. I mean, I put it off for years, you know, almost 10 years, even though I knew I had some serious stuff going on in the background. But I was amazed, Justin, that as I was working, and I'm unfortunately, you know, talking like it wasn't till about a year and a half or 2 years of going to therapy every week, you know, so it's not a quick process, but, you know, I didn't even realize, like, I had no control, kind of like you're talking about, like, you know, I would go from zero to 100 in like 2 seconds, you know, and my poor family, but it gets better, you know, it really does, Justin.
1: They have the luxury of being, I mean, I don't want naive to be such a negative word, but safe, naive. They don't have to carry that we did. So it's kind of a luxury to be relaxed.
0: It is. And, you know, I had talked about this the other day for Memorial Day. You know, I was saying, you know, hey, I get it. You know, people are busy. So maybe you don't even know really what Memorial Day is, or maybe you don't know the difference between it and Veterans Day. And, you know, we could get offended, but what's the point? You know, people are busy. They all have their own lives, their own, you know, drama and challenges they're dealing with. But that's why I'm so grateful when I do have friends or family or listeners, you know, that aren't veterans, but that tune in anyways. Because the more that you can learn and understand, the more that you realize, like, you know, if you know that somebody is a combat veteran, for me, I have a little bit more patience with them, a little bit more grace.
1: Yeah, I don't think there's some who can do that. I think some, they'll never get it. And it's not their fault. Just there's no way. Yeah. And that's like, you know, when the first time you come home and friends say, hey, you know, tell us some stories from there, and you tell them, and you've experienced you've experienced it, you've felt a certain way emotionally, whatever it was, and you tell them, and they're like, oh man, that's crazy, and you're not getting the feedback that you expect out of the story because you visually saw it and physically experienced it. They're just hearing a story. They're probably desensitized to it because of Hollywood and movies and just not being there. So I think that's, from me analyzing that situation, I feel like maybe that's why a lot of vets don't tell stories, because it hit them a certain way. It meant a certain thing to them. And when you tell it and it's received lightly, it's like, okay, I'm just not going to tell this anymore, because that made me mad that they didn't see it the same way. It's not their fault. You know, they can't, but it doesn't change that you're still upset about how it was received, you know. And maybe it's more than that. Maybe they just don't want to talk about it, like I was talking about with the doorway thing, you know. They just don't want to go there.
0: That's why I think these conversations are so important, just because I know you and I, when we were just having an offline conversation, we had kind of talked about this. And, you know, I've been experiencing being a combat veteran for almost 25 years now, you know, my first deployment. And I look at my experiences interacting with civilians. And until you explained that, I never could put a finger on it. I could never really, you know, capture the feelings that I was having or why it frustrated me so much. But hearing you explain that, I was like, yeah, that's it. Because I'm talking about, you know, arriving to a place and literally hearing on the radio that my battle buddies on the same exact road that I was just on, all of them getting killed.
1: Yeah.
0: You know, so
1: the closest thing that I think they can relate is movies, which don't really depict it that well. I mean, that's their experiences from back here. Yeah. And, you know, that's their luxury, is to not have to have that. It's a luxury, but it's also, I would much rather be on this side of it, even with all that stuff.
0: Right.
1: I just feel more alert, more aware, more, you know, the way I want to be. I don't want to be a sheep.
0: Absolutely. Well, let's take one more comment before we have to go to commercial break. But John Herring says, you can't unlive your experiences. They are very shaping in your current person. The hardest part for me was relearning to be present in the moment in the post-service environment. Yeah, that's so powerful. And we'll come back to that in a minute. Justin, we look forward to seeing you guys in just a few, right after this commercial break.

0: All right. We're back. It's JJ Mahoney here with Justin Merchant, and you are listening to or watching or both Lean Into Legacy. So, Justin, I am really curious for you. What does legacy mean to you?
1: I would say it's anything positive that you can bring to the table to leave after you're gone with friends, family, community. I'd say anything like that. Your empire, whatever you want to call it.
0: And what does your legacy look like, Justin?
1: I'm hoping it's not done yet, but you know, so far, I'm hoping the kids are still fairly young, but I'm hoping it shows them, you know, to serve in some capacity, honor and all those good things. Push on, don't be a victim, dig in, move forward. You know, if somebody, you know, my favorite thing is when people say that you can't do something, it's like tunnel vision. There's no stopping to prove them wrong, just to say, yeah, I don't care if I had to go through all this, I just proved you wrong.
0: Yeah, absolutely. And, you know, I think also, Justin, I mean, there's always that feeling of, you didn't think I could do it, I did it, yeah. You know, but also the self-worth that comes out of that, you know, like for me, doing hard things, it just builds confidence,
1: yeah.
0: You know, and yeah, it sucks. A lot of times it's not fun. You know, there are scars that we carry with us that will probably never go away. But those scars, we can look at that and, you know, almost every scar that you have, whether it's something that you have on your body or something, you know, that stays with you in your mind, you can look back to that experience and see just what amazing lessons came out of it.
1: Yeah. And you're more confident, I think, because you carry a certain kind of knowledge and experience.
0: Right. So what would you tell? What
1: you say and do, and you know, that's how we were trained, and it's having that, and the reason we can deal with this and not always show it on outside is because of that military bearing that's been instilled into us.
0: Absolutely. I'm curious what you would say to somebody who may be listening, and maybe they didn't serve in the military, or you know, maybe like Doug, they didn't wear a uniform for 45 years. What would you tell them about legacy?
1: Oh, I think it comes in all forms. And a lot of people you hear say, I never served, but I wish I would have. You know, you always hear that a lot, almost as if it makes them better or like they're lesser because they didn't and ashamed or whatever. But I think you use what you're good at, you use some of the same core values, and I think you can have the same outcome in a different way. They're not hardcore values. They've been pressed into us pretty hard through what we do verbally. But I think if you instill those into your day-to-day, and, you know, I've always had people like Marty Hogan, who he was a, I hope I don't get it wrong, I think he's a major at the 185th, but he said the goal of this park, for example, to leave it better than when you found it.
0: Yeah.
1: So I guess you leave the world better than when you found it, and you should have a pretty good legacy, no matter if you're military or not.
0: Come on, man. That's really good, Justin. That's really good. And, you know, unfortunately, I think what we see a lot today, especially in America, is ingratitude, complaining, victimization, you know,
1: entitlement.
0: Yeah. And I just like to ask somebody that struggles with that, and appreciate you, John. I'd like to ask somebody that struggles with that, what type of life would you prefer? Would you prefer focusing on everything that is miserable in your life and that you have no control over? Or would you prefer to look to the horizon, understand that you have the ability to make a choice and a decision and take action, and know that you have some control over what's happening to you? I don't get it, Justin. I really don't get. I mean, I think it's like an addiction.
1: Right.
0: People that have suffered, you know, and I get it. I get it.
1: Sometimes people, because of the entitlement, they expect things to be handed to them. And I think they expect situations to be solved for them. So I think a lot of times it comes off to me, and this is profiling things, but very lazy, very entitled, expecting everyone else to do it for you. Handouts, you know. So I think when they get knocked down so many times, they're just like, why get back up? I'm just gonna get knocked back down anyway. Might as well just stay down here, where we don't always think like that.
0: Yeah. And I think, you know, that's one thing I'm pretty confident that in the military, most people learn you have control over what's going on. Mm-hmm. Now, that doesn't
1: mean product of parenting, current culture.
0: Yeah.
1: Things we're exposed to around here, you know, things got real relaxed. The structure kind of went away with parenting. You know, there used to be a time when, and I'm sure teachers were different too. And my mom being a teacher, I always kind of noticed this, but there was a time when we were younger where, and before us, where a teacher would say something and the parents would back the teacher. Now the parents back the kids. And, you know, they go there taking the kids' side when, you know, and I don't know, every situation's different. Teachers are maybe different, but at least from our era, if you ever got something sent home from a teacher.
0: That's right.
1: My parents weren't going to back me.
0: Honestly. No. I completely agree with you. I completely agree.
1: Maybe it's just a complete lack of accountability for kids. They grow up with that.
0: Yeah. I mean that there's so much going on in the world that is frustrating that could definitely be improved. But again, like, you know, how fun would it be to sit here on this episode and talk for 2 hours about how miserable things are? You know, I'll never forget this image, Justin. I was an Arabic linguist, so I went to the Defense Language Institute in Monterey, California. Beautiful, beautiful base overlooking the bay. And I'll never forget this experience. Like, it's ingrained in my mind. And, you know, we had to go running every single morning for PT. And I remember I'm running up this beautiful hill, and it is really rooty. I don't know what the right word is, but there's lots of roots sticking up out of the ground from all the trees. And I'm like, I had a big fall. And so after I had that big fall, I'm just like literally, I say literally a lot. I just noticed that. But I'm staring at the ground looking for the next root to come, right? And I finally paused for a minute because I saw this like glimmer. And I looked up, and it was the most magnificent sunrise I'd ever seen in my life. And I just had this like realization, like, wow. Yes, there are roots in the ground. And yes, they can be painful when you trip over them. But if you are just focused on worrying about the next bad thing that's going to happen, look what else you might be missing.
1: True.
0: I never would have seen that. And if I was stuck in that mentality, Justin, I would have missed that sunset or sunrise completely, because I just would have been so worried about, ooh, there's another root. Better make sure I don't fall again, you know?
1: I think it's common as a metaphor that people walk around with their head down a lot more than they walk with it up.
0: Yeah, I don't know. I want to encourage people that are listening. I want to encourage anyone that is struggling, that's having a hard time, to let you know you're not alone. Oof, we all are going through our own things, you know? I mean, you can hear that Justin and I are veterans, and you can make an assumption like, yeah, they probably had some rough experiences. But, you know, I think that's also the challenge right now, Justin, is that we're all so focused on our own challenges and our own struggles that we just assume nobody else is feeling it. And I think you'd be amazed, you know, if you slowed down and didn't judge someone so quickly and it took time to, God forbid, have a conversation, you know, you might find out. Yeah, we're not alone. We're not alone in pain.
1: Just different.
0: Yeah, I like that. It's just different. It's just different. And, you know, I think that's one of the amazing things about what you are doing over there with the Siouxland Park, the memorial, Justin, is that

0: think I've had very many that haven't been able to. And if they can't, it's just, you know, it's just a thing where they just can't, but pretty much everyone has.
1: Wow. That's so awesome. And I want to get back to that in a minute. But we've got to take a quick commercial break and we'll be right back.

0: All right. To a hero.
1: And we're back with Justin Merchant and your girl, JJ Mahoney. Hey, everybody. Thanks for sticking with us. You're listening to and watching Lean Into Legacy. So, Justin, speaking about legacy, you guys have a special event coming up. Is that correct?
2: Yes. At the park, we're getting ready. It's a little early, but we're getting ready for our Siouxland Freedom Park Ball. It's kind of more of a banquet now than a ball, but that's still what they call it. We decided to have a guest speaker who's I'm friends with, Debbie Lee. So she is, some people in the community know who she is, but she's a Gold Star mother of Navy

0: Bill Markley. He was showed in that movie American Sniper, friends with Chris Kyle, and he was the first SEAL to die in Iraq in 06. Mm-hmm. So she's going to be speaking on her experiences with handling that. I think one of her messages is, you know, it happened, now what am I going to do with it, type of thing. And we decided to have some local Gold Star families from the area come, get them tables there. And then, you know, of course, silent auction. The point of the ball is to have something of awareness for us, but also to raise money for our ongoing memorials and events. So this one will be for the first phase of the new desert memorial that we're going to be doing.
1: Wow. How did you guys come up with that idea?
0: Well, they were looking to see who the next speaker would be. And a lot of people automatically think veteran, let's have a veteran speak. And we had Bobby, I can't remember his last name. He got burned up pretty bad overseas. He's a common speaker around. And I said, well, you know, we might be the trunk of the tree, but there's a lot of branches to this. I said, what about, you know, what about other aspects of the military family? And that would be the people who didn't sign on the dotted line, but were forced to sign, you know. So we came up with them. And then, you know, we went on because we have the Duong Daras are a local family that they lost John. So, you know, his sister was highly involved in that. And so she's kind of spearheading the getting the Gold Star families and using her avenues of contacts that she has for that.
1: Yeah, that's amazing. I think there's no greater appreciation than to that of the family. Because at the end of the day, you know, we can't do what we do if we don't have people at home taking care of business.
0: Right.
1: And holding up the fort for us. And, you know, even before I was married, I was single when I went to Iraq and Afghanistan. And, you know, my mom and dad played such a huge role in my sanity and taking care of me and supporting me and being a, you know, a attentive ear when I needed to vent. And, you know, sometimes garrison can be just as hard. You know, when you're not deployed, it can be just as challenging. And without the people that love us, supporting us, none of us could do what we do. We really couldn't.
0: Yeah. And then, you know, with them, that becomes their, when you become a Gold Star family, mm-hmm. you know, that becomes your, that's kind of your image now. That's who you are now. There's expectations, there's questions, you know, with what you're saying before, where people will talk about things. You know, when I heard a Gold Star mom talk at Memorial Day ceremony at Freedom Park, and I've noticed this a lot, people are like, wow, that's a really good message. And that's one of the first things I think of, but it's also, wow, I'm shocked they got through it. I always think that, like, I'm impressed how they got through it, because I would have a hard time getting through something like that, you know, speaking on it. So, yes, I'm impressed with the message, but I'm always impressed. And the first thing I think of is, holy cow, they got through it. Or are they going to get through it with what they're talking about, you know?
1: Yeah, absolutely.
0: It's like Debbie, you know, I don't think she expected to be going around the country talking about her son. And, you know, that's also the other thing of putting your head down and facing it head on. You know, she could have crawled in a hole and drank and whatever else, but she took it head on. I'm sure it still affects her, but at least something comes out of it.
1: Yeah.
0: With him.
1: Yeah. I mean, and honestly, Justin, it goes back to the conversation we were having just before the break, you know, how are you going to choose to live your life? Because we all have horrible things that happen to us, horrible things that we experience. So the main question, though, that each of us has to ask ourselves at one point in time is, are we going to let this define us? Are we going to pick up our head and find a way to move forward? And the really powerful part is if you can find a way to help somebody on the other end.
0: Yeah. Yeah. So I'm hoping, I think it's going to be a pretty impactful, pretty emotional ball. And so I'm glad I knew her, and I'm glad I thought of that to have her come on, because it's just a different outside the bubble aspect of us.
1: Yeah, absolutely. And what kind of help do you need, Justin? I know there are people out there that are thinking, sure. How can I get involved with this?
0: Right now, we're trying to fill the tables. I think we have room for 600 people. So, you know, the more people there, the more awareness, the better. If people are not from around here, they want to donate a table to either veterans who can come out and have that night to experience where, you know, they're not as fortunate to be able to pay for something like that. There are those options. There's also options to pay for a Gold Star Families table. We're trying to sit two families of four each at each table. And then just anything with the donations that go towards the new memorial that we have to do, or any silent auction items, which if that's the avenue you would want to go, we raise money for, it's all raised for the new memorial.
1: That's so powerful, Justin. And again, I would recommend to anybody listening, you know, even if you're not from the area, make a trip to Nebraska. It's actually a pretty beautiful place. You know, there's not a whole lot going on. I think it's nice and quiet. It can be very peaceful. And the area where the Freedom Park is just gorgeous, you know, right alongside that river. And I just want to highlight John's comment here. It says, military families are amazingly resilient. Spouses and children didn't volunteer. They got drafted. That's a great way of putting it.
0: Voluntold.
1: Voluntold. That's right. Thank you for that, John. And, you know, it's so powerful when you hear a good speaker that is able to convey the challenges that they experienced and overcome. And I think Debbie is just going to be amazing. Mm-hmm. You know, and I think all of us can use some perspective in our life. So for anybody out there that is in the Sioux City, South Sioux City area, or Omaha, anywhere in Nebraska or you know, Iowa, or even South Dakota, you have to come to this event. It's going to be really powerful. And Justin, are you sure you want me to put your information out there for everybody?
0: Yeah, that's fine.
1: Okay. So Justin is, you know, excited to talk to anybody that's willing to get involved, that wants to come help, that wants to donate, that wants to come to the ball. Or like he said, perhaps, you know, gift a table to some veterans who couldn't necessarily afford it on their own. And this is Justin's contact information, justinmerchant@kw.com. And his phone number is 605-759-6464. And just give Justin a call. And he's a pretty great guy to get to know as well. Uh-oh. You can't hear Alexa, can you?
0: So, no.
1: Okay, good. I think that's a good thing about having a microphone. I'm always worried. There's always things going on in my house that I'm like, can everybody hear that?
0: I know. I had to hide. I told the kids, just go upstairs, go somewhere. So for it to be this quiet in the house, it's pretty amazing in itself.
1: Yeah, you're going to have to take them out for ice cream or something. You know, do some type of celebration.
0: Sometimes I do feel like I'm in a war zone with everything going on. It's just a war zone where no one's listening to what I'm saying.
1: Oh, man. I can imagine. All right. Well, it's that time again. We've got to take a quick commercial break. So we'll be right back after this.

0: We are back with Lean Into Legacy with JJ and Justin Merchant. Justin, welcome back.
1: All right.
0: So we've got a little bit of time left, and I'd like to focus our last few conversations on what you think could be most helpful to people who, when did you retire?
1: 2 years ago.
0: So people who were, who are in your shoes where you were 2 years ago, maybe some lessons learned.
1: Yeah, find something to do for sure.
0: Find something to do. Yeah.
1: You do. You have to find something to do. And it depends if you feel like I'm good, I served, I'm just going to blend in, that's fine. And if you feel like I still feel like I need to do something, I still have the passion and energy to do something, then you just need to do it. If you think it and it's just a thought and it doesn't go any further than that, then you know it might eat you up to not do it. You just got to act on it, you know.
0: Yeah, I think that's great advice. And you know, it's just like the military too, right? The worst thing you could do if you get ambushed or you know you're facing the enemy is to do nothing. That's yeah. The worst thing. Always lean towards action, right? Yeah. And I think I struggle with that, Justin. I honestly do, because because first of all, I was not being honest with myself.
1: Yeah.
0: Everybody said it was going to be a challenge, and I don't know. You know, not to say that I thought I was better than anybody else, but I guess had this false sense of, I don't know, that transition wouldn't be hard. Mm-hmm. You know, that it wasn't going to be challenging, that I could just jump into another thing and everything would be fine.
1: Yeah.
0: And for me, Justin, I took what I was really good at in the military, my skill set, and I decided to start my own business. And I really believed like, okay, this is my new mission. No, it's not. You know, a mission is not just making money.
1: Yeah.
0: You know, it can be, you know, but for me,
1: it can be an objective, but
0: yeah, exactly.
1: Yeah.
0: And it's not something bigger than yourself. You know, yes, it feels good to help people, to get their businesses started and to give great advice and guidance, and to get to see the fruits of that. But at the same hand, it's not the same as being willing to put your life on the line for your brothers and your sisters.
1: Right. That, and we should know better than anyone that life's short. So you got to do what you want. Cause when people ask other people, from my experience, when you ask other people, should I do this? I was thinking about doing this, and they, I don't know, not many people make it. It's pretty hard. It's blah, blah. Well, I don't know. They're either being protective or they're telling you what they would do. Maybe they're not ambitious people. Maybe it's not something that they are interested in. So they wouldn't put a whole lot of stock into it. So at the end of the day, they don't have to live with the results of your decision. You do. So you might as well just do what you want to do and stop asking people, because it's just a stall tactic to getting it done.
0: Absolutely. Absolutely. John Herring says, get involved so you can maintain your own relevance. Yeah, absolutely. Mm-hmm. And if I'm getting real, John, you know, I mean, I remember, Justin, there were months that I would walk around in the morning and literally just say, God, take me. I don't have a reason to be here anymore, you know? And unfortunately for me, one of the biggest mistakes I made was isolating myself. And because I live in Texas and my family is in Nebraska and, you know, all other states all over the country, it was really easy for me to just retreat into my own little world where, you know, I didn't answer phone calls. I didn't answer text messages. And as much as people cared about me, you know, after so many unanswered text messages, you just kind of move on. Uh-huh. You know, so I think another bit of advice,
1: you're in prison yourself.
0: Yeah, absolutely. And it's so easy to do. especially if you go my direction and you're like, no, I'm not going to focus on the military. I'm not going to focus on finding veterans. But that's a problem because you don't realize it. But as a uniformed personnel, you are surrounded by other military service members. So you're never alone. Right, I don't think we ever think about that. Like, at least I didn't. It was just such a part of my natural everyday experience that I didn't think, oh, I don't have all these people with me now. And instead, I just retreated into this isolation and really believed the lie that I was going through what I was going through completely alone and nobody else in the world understood it.
1: Yeah. Yeah. It's easy to sit down and do nothing. It takes no effort.
0: Yeah. And, you know, I recommend that to anybody listening, anybody going through a transition, anybody going through a hard time, you know, whether it's divorce, your kids are leaving the house, you're becoming an empty nester, you lost your job, or you're getting ready to start a new adventure. Any type of significant transition or challenge, there are other people going through the same thing. And I promise you, you will find comfort in knowing you're not alone.
1: Yeah. It's hard. You don't always realize it, what's going on.
0: What do you think also helped you, Justin, other than, you know, getting involved and being part of coming up with great ideas for the memorial and, you know, the dog tag chandelier? Like, what were some other personal things for you that helped you with your transition?
1: I mean, I have a lot of hobbies that I bounce around too. So that
0: helps. That's good.
1: You know, definitely having family around doesn't hurt. You know, anything that can distract you from negative thoughts is a good thing. And if you induce more and more positive endorphins than serotonin, then you'll eventually climb out of it. You just can't stay down too long.
0: Yeah, that's really great. You know, I find it ironic that, you know, for, I don't know, 21 and a half years, every single day started with working out. And yet when I transitioned, that was one of the first things that I took a break on.
1: I took a break on saving.
0: Yeah. And it's like, you know, part of you is like, oh, I'm not going to run today. You know, oh, it feels so good to just sleep in.
1: That's the one thing, like when you're in the military, everything is so structured for you and everything is told and you follow this and follow that. And for once you're like, man, I wonder what it's like to not be told what to do, to just do what I want to do. And not that you don't have the freedom to do mostly what you want to do, but I mean, there are restrictions, there's expectations and guidelines that just like people are like, if someone's like, I want to get out because I'm just sick of, I want to grow a beard. And they're like, you'd get out just because of that? It's like, you don't know how big of a thing that is for a guy to not, you know, I didn't get to grow a beard till I was like, what, 42? You know, the first time I grew one was when COVID happened and we didn't have to go to the base for a few months. I'm like, oh, I'm just going to see what happens. And I was like, okay. And then I started, that really, the COVID time frame is when I started really thinking like, yeah, I'm kind of done. I did my
0: time. I'm kind of over this. Yeah. Just shaving every day.
1: Just to be able to have even your days, your weekends, whatever, to yourself.
0: Yeah.
1: To be able to plan ahead without being like, oh, when do I have to go do this or that?
0: Yeah. It's a good feeling. It's definitely a good feeling.
1: Yeah. There's pros and cons, but you always are going to miss it. But I mean, that's like losing somebody close to you too. You know, you're always going to miss them, but you got to move on. I mean, you don't have to forget about them. You just got to keep going, I guess is what I'm saying.
0: Right. I mean, I think that's a great point, Justin, because, you know, that's what we learn from any challenging experience is if you get stuck in it and you get stagnant, that's when it gets difficult. But if you have something to look forward to, something that you're invested in, it just helps you to keep moving forward and keep that positive momentum. And, you know, it
1: works. Even if you get that tire spinning with whatever's making you happy, then eventually, you know, the other one will start spinning too. And other things will daisy chain to help you out.
0: Right.
1: To look up for you, positive.
0: Right. Absolutely. Well, Justin, we are coming down to our last commercial break. So we will be right back after this.

0: All right, and we are back with Leaning Into the Legacy with JJ and Justin. Welcome back, Justin.
1: Thanks.
0: I really enjoyed this conversation so far. You know, you and I had a chance to talk a little bit before we actually went live, and you were explaining what you have on the wall behind me. Can you tell our listeners if you can describe it and then also point it out to our viewers?
1: Sure. This is kind of like my great grandpa's corner. Somehow, some way, my great grandma didn't really keep a lot of stuff. So for this to all exist is crazy. But they found this boot camp photo from 1944, which is cool. Wow. And these two certificates over here, one's a Gold Star citation from the Legion. And because he died over in Operation Market Garden in World War II. Mm. And then the presidential memorial kind of certificate, his shadow box, his original Purple Heart and certificate, and then the letter written home to my great grandma. And along with that is the last picture that my grandma had with her dad sitting off to the corner there. So he was a 82nd Airborne 325th Glider Infantry Regiment. So he was basically a big fabric and metal plane with no engine tied to the back of a C-47. And they would just release it and let them glide down to the ground and get out and fight.
0: Wow, that's incredible. Now, yeah. I'm very curious, when did you learn about your grandfather's service?
1: My dad's always been in the history and military history a lot too. So I'm like a huge history nut. I always knew that he died in World War II. I knew his name was Tommy. Other than that, I didn't know a whole lot. Grandma would always say that my great grandma would always say that he died in a glider crash. And as I got older and I got more interested in being in the military myself, I'm like, I got one of those headstrong ideas. Like, I'm going to start figuring out where all this stuff is of his, like answers. And, you know, they had a fire at the National Archive for military. So they always, their common responses, it got burned in the fire. So looking for his stuff, just being in the history, I'm like, so he died November 3rd. In a glider crash, but the last gliders flew in September 27th. So how is that a thing? I think it was just easier for my grandma to deal with. But we were looking for my daughter's stuff at my parents, or my baby stuff at my daughter's baby shower at my parents' house. And there was a cardboard tube. And in that was some of these certificates and this one here, which was a letter home saying that he died holding a defensive position by enemy artillery, which is, you know, most likely an 88 or something into the trees. If you ever seen Band of Brothers, where some of them hit the ground and blew up, some of them were timed where they blow up in the air and cause more havoc with blowing down and trees and stuff. So somewhere in there, and he died November 3rd and they got off the line on the 12th. So anyway, I dug into it for like a year, and I ended up getting in touch with some guys from the 82nd from World War II through the 82nd Airborne Association. And I came really, really close with a guy named Jesse Oxendine. And he has an interview online somewhere with some North Carolina archives, military archives or something. But really cool guy. He's like a surrogate grandpa. He became super close. And I'd go visit him all the time. We talk on the phone like every other day. Oh. And so he passed away a while ago, but I'm still close with his son. Mm-hmm. You know, we talk every now and then, you know, comment, text. So It was a cool experience to meet Jesse and kind of learn about who they were and what they did and stuff. And, you know, that was a time when, like Jesse said, when the war got over, we were still on patrol and we would walk out into this field, three of us. And he said there was some trees out there and you could tell it was like some sort of mesh net over top of them. And there was tracks going out there. So they went out to discover, and he goes, I just thought it was the weirdest thing that this plane didn't have any propellers on it. And it was like, you know, an early German jet. So he didn't know what it was because it was an early jet. It was a crazy time, you know, but I love that kind of stuff. And so then, you know, I took that overseas knowledge from Jesse, knowledge from what I've learned. And, you know, when we went to Germany, I was like, rental car, or going to Ozenbeek, to the Netherlands, and checking it all out. So it was fun.
0: That is so exciting. I had no idea that was going to come out of asking a simple question.
1: Yeah. And Marco, the one who took me around, I mean, he wouldn't let me buy anything, lunch, dinner, any books, anything like that. And then he took me to the place where Grandpa was temporarily buried at temporary cemeteries. And then he was sent back home. So he's at Graceland in Sioux City. But for 4 years, he stayed in a temporary cemetery. So I went there. I went to where the Fox Hill, where he, the area where he died in. So it was cool. I'm the only one that's been over there in our family to see any of that.
0: Oh, Justin, that's so incredible. And to me, this just brings us full circle to, you know, the amazing work that you guys are doing over there at the Siouxland Freedom Park.
1: Yes. Yeah.
0: I mean, think about how much you had to dig to find all that valuable information.
1: Yep. And Marty digs like that all the time to help these families who only know very little to dig into it. I mean, for him to find Civil War information on a guy who was from Dakota City, who fought and was in Andersonville. So if you're curious what Andersonville is, it was bad. It was a bad area. And it was a bad POW camp, you know, in the Civil War.
0: What would it have been like for you to have a memorial that actually told the story of your grandfather?
1: Oh, that'd be cool. But I mean, off the cuff, you're like, oh yeah, I would do something like that. But then it's like, I feel like it would be taking away from, you know, everybody and all of what they did, because his wife, my great grandma, she was a Rosie the Riveter.
0: Oh my God.
1: If you know about World War II, there was a lot more support on the home front. Car factories, sewing machine, you know, sewing machine companies made M1 Grands. They made 1903. They made pistols. They made bombs. Ford made planes. International Harvester made rifles. That's like a tractor company. Typewriter companies made pistols. Sewing machine companies made, Singer made pistols. Like everyone chipped in and did something. So knowing history like I do, it feels a little awkward to have it just about him.
0: Yeah.
1: Isolating him out of it. I'd like for him to be a part of a bigger memorial, but
0: yeah,
1: not as his own.
0: Yeah,
1: this is his memorial.
0: That's such a cool perspective, you know, to always be thinking bigger and thinking about who else was involved and who else was supporting. And you know, for me, I think that's why these memorials are so important, because we need to be able to capture their legacies, you know, and we need to celebrate them. And again, I think it's so easy for Americans to get complacent with, you know, everything that we have at our fingertips. It's like you start to take it for granted.
1: Yeah.
0: And for me, there is nothing more powerful than walking through a memorial like that beautiful one that you guys have established, the Siouxland Freedom Park, to just really take some time to reflect.
1: And I think in France and in the Netherlands, I can speak mostly for Netherlands, for the current generation that are in grade school and above, this is passed down, the appreciation. These guys are just bonkers about being appreciative of those guys and of us. And they continue to still honor them with, you know, all kinds of things. These people who donate, who adopt these graves, some of them are passed down from their family to them. And, you know, they're expected to go out there and different times. But I don't think they ever have to. The expectation is to do that, but I think they do it willingly anyway. Christmas, Veterans Day, Memorial Day, their birthday, the day they died, any excuse they can, they go out there. Some go out there all the time. And I've heard of a lot of them writing correspondence back home to the family. So it's cool. I had some cool experiences in the cemetery that my grandpa would have went to.
0: Wow.
1: Going out there to visit that. You know, one lady with a walker, she was with three friends. She could speak English, the other ones couldn't. She asked if I was American. She asked if I had someone here that she would visit their grave. I said, no, he got sent back home. He was in the Mook Weilerbahn area, but he would have went here. And she was translating this to them, and they ended up pulling €5 out of their pocket. They wanted me to get them flowers.
0: Wow. Wow. Well, Justin, I'm so sad. We've got to close for now, but I just thank you so much for your service. I thank you for everything that you're doing for the Siouxland Freedom Park and to honor the legacy of our veterans. And I just know there are so many other people out there that appreciate you just as much as I do, Justin. And so I just thank you for your continued service.
1: Yeah, no problem.
0: All right, y'all. Yeah. I hope you have a great morning, afternoon, or evening, wherever it is for you all over the world. Yeah, thanks for joining us.
1: Yeah, thanks.
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1: Was that it?
0: Yep. We'll see y'all later.
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0: Hi, my name is Daryl, and I'm a veteran.
1: Hey, I'm Travis. I'm an Air Force veteran.
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0: Well, good evening, everybody. Welcome to Conversations with a Vet. My name is Carolee, and I'm your host this evening. I have a great guest waiting in the wings, and he will be joining here momentarily. I do hope everybody has a wonderful holiday weekend and is very safe coming up with the 4th of July and enjoying each other's company and remembering what it's all about. So again, thank you all for being here, and please help me welcome Graham Paul Roberts, and he is a Welsh Guard.
1: Welsh Guards, yeah.
0: Nice. So thank you so much for coming on, and it is fairly late there in comparison to the time here. So coordinating, I appreciate that, and working with the schedules that we have. How is it so different? I don't know. Have you been to the U.S. at all?
1: I certainly have, yeah. I went there in 1999.
0: Okay. And I am just kind of getting a little ahead of myself. I have not been outside of the U.S. So I'm really curious to know, in your opinion, the differences between the U.K. and here.
1: There's not that much difference in terms of our ethos, I think. We all think on the same side of the bread, if that makes sense. Mm-hmm. You could argue there's a massive difference with the weather, especially down south of America, I guess. In the UK, where we have two extremes, we have either really, really hot or really cold.
0: Have you been watching the World Cup at all?
1: No, only the highlights. It's on early hours for me.
0: I haven't really been watching specifically the actual games, but I have been watching the Europeans' surprise and shock about America, and they're so excited about how they've all been welcomed and just the hospitality. And it really warms the heart, because they're calling it the biggest sleepover ever. And it's our long lost cousins that our parents never let us talk to come in to visit.
1: Yeah, we have got a good relationship with the States in the UK.
0: Yeah.
1: And we have done for a very long time, hundreds of years. So when we go over to the US, I'm talking for the World Cup now, there is a sense of being expected to be welcomed, which that has been the case.
0: Mm-hmm. Yeah, it's great to see it. And it's great to see all the other countries that are here getting along. I mean, Japan, Mexico, Turkey, Australia, just on and on and on, and how they're integrating even with themselves together. And it's so funny to hear that the Scots drank Boston out of beer. I love it.
1: I'm not in a position to agree or disagree.
0: No. It was, I love it. I think it was great. And it, they're now, I think the conversation is that they're now considering themselves sister cities, kind of a thing, because they absolutely loved each other, and it really embraced each other. So yeah, it just makes me happy. And I think everybody around the world needed it. And so I'm pleased with that. Okay, but I digress. So I always start my shows out by asking my guests to tell me a little bit about who you were as a child.
1: Okay. So obviously I'm Graham Paul Roberts from North Wales, from a place called Bangor, which I believe you have a Bangor in the US.
0: We do. Maine, in Maine.
1: Bangor, Maine. I was born in August 1976, what was the hottest summer, in decades.
0: Wow.
1: You could argue this summer's bloody well hot. I think 1976, the heat wave was for 14, 15 days, and we've only got for 5 days this time. Sorry, IQ, I digress. Sorry. I was born, the birth was quite difficult. I was 6 weeks premature, 2 pound born. And the doctors asked my father who he would prefer to survive, and he chose my mum as his wife. And on reflection, I suppose I would have done the same thing. So the birth had a double hernia, so I had to have an operation. But the hospital in Bangor where I was born didn't really have the medical equipment to help me, so I then got moved to Alderhay in Liverpool, which is a specialist hospital for children. So I spent a few weeks there in an incubator, and the predictions were I wasn't going to live past my 16th birthday. I'd have learning disabilities, the left side of my body would grow slightly smaller. So it's kind of, dare I say, that's doomed at an early age. And then I remember when I was in primary school, and yes, I did struggle. I was put in a specialist unit to help me, which then resulted in me being bullied because I was different. When we grew up, we weren't, rich. I not very good clothing on compared to my peers. And when I got to teenage years, I found myself avoiding home time. So I used to avoid being bullied. So I used to hide under the stairs in the school. I used to wait till about 4 o'clock till everyone else went. Then I came out from the shadows and walked home. And my excuse to my parents were I was doing homework at school, which wasn't the case. I was just hiding. So yeah, so that was my childhood.
0: Wow, that had to have been difficult. And children can be so cruel. What was it like after primary school into your later years of education?
1: So in the UK we have primary school, which goes up to the age of 12 or 13,
0: Okay.
1: and then you have high school from 13 to 16, and if you do A levels you then go up to 18 and then go to university, which in the US you call college, I believe. So yeah, my secondary, high school, again I was in a specialist unit. My results, as much as I'm ashamed to say this, were very poor. So in the UK, in Wales, you get grade A star from the top, and all the way down to G. I had U's, I didn't even have a grade. Whereas in England, it's level one down to level eight, I believe. So I left school with nothing. My kind of personality was I was kind of shy, avoided social events because I was scared of getting bullied. So it was a bit of a shadow, to be honest, and I kept myself in my own little cocoon.
0: At what point in, and I'm not familiar with the UK's role as far as the military goes. Are you required to do so many years of military service, or is it a voluntary system similar to the United States?
1: Yeah, so it's, I mean, in the 1960s and 70s, you did not conscription, but you were required to do 2 years in the military.

0: you had to join the military.
1: Yeah, so when I left school and I knew at that point that I'd gone past my 16th birthday. So I had a last, follow-up appointment in Alder Hey, Liverpool the hospital to kind of discharge me. And they were absolutely pleased. My mum frog marched me into the hospital I was born in Bangor, kind of showed me off. And the medical staff there were very pleased. So as much as my confidence was quite low in my teenage years, knowing that I've overcome, dare I say this, my first barrier, I then said to myself, okay, this is not going to be your stop. You can keep going. So I decided to apply to college to be a vehicle engineer. I didn't have GCSEs. I'm not quite sure how I got a place. I did. I qualified. I then became a mechanic. This is where I then started to explore the military. So we have an old guy working with us. He was in the Second World War, and this was 1993, may I add. And he was talking about his time in Europe, and that kind of lit the spark for me. I was like, okay, I wouldn't mind doing a bit of this. I've overcome my problems as a child. I'm a little bit more confident. I'm alive. I became a qualified mechanic. I then started to ask myself, could you do more? So I then decided to join the military.
0: When you decided to join the military, do they have different branches of military that you can choose from?
1: Yeah, so in Britain, you walk into a recruiting office. Let's just say, for example, you've got no idea what you want to do. The recruiting sergeant there, he presents you with different options. This is on the back of you doing a test to see if you're able to do certain, paths in the military. So I got presented with the engineering pathway. Initially, is that brilliant? Okay. But having said that, sorry, there are different paths you could apply for depending on what you want to do or what you get advised to do. So yeah, so I decided I wanted to explore the engineering pathway. So I had my first interview to join the Royal Electrical and Mechanical Engineers, so essentially fixed vehicles. Passed my assessment. And in when you join the British military, you walk into the recruiting office. You, like I said, we have all this chat. You have an interview, and then you go away and you pass your recruit selection for 2 days, where they test your physical ability, your cognitive ability, etc. And you're so. And then you have a second interview, and then a few days later, you then sign the dotted line. So I went back for my second interview, and in the doorway was a Welsh Guards recruiter. And he said to me, "You're joining the Remi, aren't you?" I said, "Yeah." And he goes, "You can do that in the Welsh Guards, young man." Me being a naive, at that time, 18-year-old in 1994, this was, I said, "Oh, okay." And then he said, "If you join the Welsh Guards today, young man, you'll go to Hong Kong." I thought, "Oh, brilliant." Needless to say, I didn't go anywhere near Hong Kong, but I ended up joining the Welsh Guards in 1995. So they sold, all these wonderful things to me, but no.
0: That sounds about very, very similar to the United States. So,
1: Oh, right, okay.
0: a lot of times they will sign on base what's called a general contract. So, if they don't know really what they want to do, it's or an open contract, and it means they can put you wherever they need you. So, I mean, there have been, people that have gone in as cooks or something like that because they had an opening that needed filled. So, and they might not be a chef. They might at all.
1: Well, that's what the military are doing now, actually, in the UK. You don't go to the recruiting office now with an aspiration to join the Welsh Guards. They tell you where you're going to go because they're filling in the numbers where the gaps are. So it's interesting to say that. Yeah, it's the same as the UK then.

0: You end up getting to, did they, what do they call it there once you've signed on the dotted line and you go to your training? Here you've got basic training or boot camp.
1: Yeah, we in the UK, it's still basic training.
0: Okay. What was it like for you to set foot there knowing that you were going to be starting this military journey?
1: I was very scared. Very scared. The last time I was facing a structured model was in school, and I was scared that repeat history would repeat itself. So I remember actually getting off the train in a place called Brookwood in Surrey, and I wanted to turn around and go home, but something inside me said, "No, don't fail. You failed before. Let's progress now." So I did that. I cracked on. I then started my training. So in the UK, back in the 90s and early 2000s, you did 12 weeks. Basic military training, which comprises of fitness, military knowledge, shooting, and basic exercises overnight, and then you do your specialist training. So,
0: Okay.
1: from the UK, I joined the Welsh Guards, which was infantry. We then went to Catterick and we did 14 weeks specialist infantry training, where we did ambushes, more enhanced firing. Section platoon attacks, etc.
0: Interesting. You complete that. Once you complete all the training, are you then considered a Welsh Guard? At what point do you get the actual title?
1: I was in the recruiting office, when you have your second interview, when you sign the dotted line, when you sign a contract, you then that's your regiment. Having said that, there has been cases where people have failed fitness tests. Because like you said, in the infantry, their fitness is slightly higher than other branches in the military.
0: Right.
1: So if you do fail, you are then placed on another pathway, like a trade example.
0: Interestingly, here in the United States, until you graduate the basic training or boot camp, you're considered a recruit. So in the Marine Corps, and I can speak on this because I have two Marine veterans, they are considered, they have to speak about themselves in the third person or
1: Oh,
0: you. So this recruit, so their name is never used. It's this recruit.
1: okay.
0: And then once they graduate, as far as the Marine Corps, they get their Eagle Globe Anchor pin, the EGA, and then that is considered that they have graduated and become a Marine, and then they move on to their trainings at that stage.
1: Okay.
0: So it's interesting the differences between countries. When you complete your training, where do you go next?
1: So what, once you complete your training, you then join your unit. So, like discussed, I joined the Welsh Guards, and then I start, my career. So, the Welsh Guards, for the listeners, they're the ones outside Buckingham Palace and Windsor Castle in London with big furry hats and the red coats. So we call it the tunic, which is the red coat, and the bearskin, the big furry hat. So I did that. I joined the Welsh Guards and we went to London to a place called Wellington Barracks, and I started the first 4 years of my military career doing public duty, so essentially guarding the royal palaces.
0: Wow. So you had to wear the furry hat?
1: Yeah.
0: Was
1: So
0: it
1: we do.
0: hot? It looks hot when I see pictures and videos.
1: Yes. Please understand that it's really hot. In the summer, you stood there with this. The jackets are really thick, as are the trousers, the tweeds, and the black boots, the curved chain, which is leather, and obviously the bearskin. Excuse me. You are constantly sweating, although you're not moving. So the Queen's Guard, or King's Guard now, is in the summer for 24 hours, and traditionally do 2 hours on sentry and 6 to 8 hours relaxing.
0: That's nice. You get some downtime at least. So I can't imagine when you sweat that much what those jackets smell like.
1: Well, we have an underlayer. We call it granddad's shirt or a company t-shirt guys wear now.
0: Okay.
1: Absorbs the sweat, so the tunic. And the tunic itself, it has got a like a silk lining and then the tunic material itself.
0: Okay. It's all the little ins and outs, right? So you did that for 4 years, you said.
1: So we didn't do that every day for 4 years. You do a certain amount of weeks doing that, and then obviously we refer to revert, sorry, to infantry training. And interestingly, in 1999, we went to America to Fort Lewis.
0: Okay.
1: We went there for 6 weeks, and I, commonly naive, I thought it was going to be quite warm, but this is Washington State, and it was quite cold and wet. But I have to say, coming from a young boy from Bangor, North Wales, which is really small, going to clubs and pubs in Seattle, wow, it was amazing.
0: And yeah, it rains a lot there. So was that similar weather?
1: Yeah, I mean, Washington State, I think it's pretty much identical to the UK, actually. Yeah, I think so.
0: Interesting. What was so your initial thought when you stepped off the flight in Washington State? What was your thoughts about the United States?
1: I loved it. I mean, there's always been a kindred relationship between the UK and the US.
0: Yes.
1: So I didn't get off the plane thinking I wouldn't be welcomed, not at all.
0: Good.
1: It's the same for US guys. We've got Laken Heath here. We have numerous US Air Force stations here.
0: Yes.
1: We always welcome each other, either UK to US or US to UK.
0: Which is
1: That's
0: wonderful.
1: yeah, I it's nice to celebrate that relationship, actually.
0: Yes. When you, so you were here for how long in Washington
1: Six
0: State?
1: 6 weeks, sorry.
0: 6 weeks. And then from there, where did you go?
1: So we went back to the UK, did more Queen's Guards, and we did another exercise in Canada this time in Edmonton. So whereas the training we did in America was quite intense, so we tested us in the cold conditions, we did loads of river crossings, a lot of training in the woods. We also did some training in America in a place called Tacoma,
0: Washington, yes.
1: which is quite deserty actually. A stark difference between Fort Lewis. So yeah, sorry. So Canada, we did training similar to we did in Tacoma, which is sandy but replicating a desert environment. Yes, we did train in Canada, then we went back to the UK, and I then got selected for promotion to a Lance Corporal.
0: Nice. Was it something that you were expected to receive in your mind soon? Did you know it was coming?
1: No, not at all. Again, over this period of time from 1995 to this one now, 1999, I was building confidence in me, my ability, and what I could achieve in the future. And being selected for promotion, it really did. It was brilliant.
0: Nice. Congratulations. Yeah, that had to give you a good morale boost.
1: Yeah, it did. The course itself didn't. It was bloody hard. And rightly so, you're going to be commanding the soldiers in operations and on peacetime. So the training has to be difficult. But I enjoyed it. And that's when I started to learn that I really did enjoy pushing myself to my limit.
0: Nice.
1: And that echoed, for years down the line as well. So once I finished that promotion course, I got promoted to Lance Corporal. So in the UK, you've got, for example, the guards, we have guardsmen, then Lance Corporal. So yeah, I got promoted, We went back to Canada actually to do training on mechanized vehicles. So in the UK, we had a vehicle called Saxon. So it's an armored vehicle, but on wheels rather than track. So we did training with that. Got back to the UK. A couple of years later, then got selected for another promotion.
0: Wow.
1: Yeah, so I was really pleased. So I then went to a place called Brecon. It's a place in Wales, but in the infantry we refer to it as Brecon. It's where you do your infantry leadership training, which is quite intense. So you learn how to command troops on exercise and operations, and you also learn how to deliver lessons on weapon systems.
0: Okay.
1: So yeah, that was 6 months. Did that in the summer of 2021. Got promoted to Land Sergeant. So I was then in charge of 8 soldiers in the section. Then went to Northern Ireland.
0: And what was that like for you?
1: Nice. It was okay. It's quite, I mean, for the US, I think for the listeners, it's quite strange. Imagine being an operational tour in your hometown. That's what it feels like. You know, everyone's driving on the same road. You know, the vehicle license plates are very similar. Everyone speaks the same language. The shops are the same. It's quite a weird feeling.
0: Because you're not home.
1: Yeah, but you're not home, but you're home, if right. That makes sense.
0: Yes, it does. You're not physically in your home area, but it still has all the similarities of home.
1: Yeah. So Northern Ireland is part of the United Kingdom. So we were on operations in the United Kingdom.
0: Nice.
1: It's exactly. A weird concept.
0: how long was that for?
1: 6 months. So when in the UK, when we do operational tours, they're roughly 6 months.
0: Okay. All right.
1: So I did that. I then got selected to go to Pirbright, where I did my basic training as a recruit instructor. So I spent 2 years teaching the next generations of soldiers.
0: What did you think of yourself when you first did your first training? Were you nervous? Were you confident? How do you believe you felt then?
1: That's a good question. I was forgetting who I was in terms of a teenager. But I didn't, if that makes sense. So there was one occasion where I did a recruit who was like me. So I went out of the way to help this young man. And needless to say, he flourished.
0: Nice.
1: Yeah. So I spent 2 years there teaching. Then I went back to the battalion, back to my Welsh Guards unit. We then moved to Kosovo. So we did static covert surveillance in Kosovo. So we basically were looking for people who were wanted for war crimes.
0: Wow. What year was that?
1: 2006 into 7.
0: Okay, all right.
1: Yes, we went to Pristina and Mitrovica and hunting down people who did naughty things, basically.
0: Wow. I always wonder what would be the mindset that you would have to do something like that.
1: What a question. I think the mindset, I want to say discipline, because you're spending, you know, weeks in an observation post underground in the bush looking at someone. So your mindset needs to be of a discipline foundation.
0: Mm-hmm.
1: And also coupled with that, with the want to catch people who have done bad things. So yeah, we did that for 6 months, and I then got selected for another promotion. So I was really climbing up the ladder now. So I got selected for to be a platoon sergeant.
0: Wow.
1: Yeah, so I wasn't this fragile young boy anymore. I was the new me. So I went back down to Brecon, did a 6 month promotion course. This time I was learning how to command and administrate a platoon of 30 soldiers. And whereas before I was learning how to deliver lessons on weapon systems, I was now learning how to design live firing tactical training.
0: Oh, wow.
1: So yeah, I did that. Went back to London, and after a few months, I then got selected to go to Sandhurst to teach officer cadets. So Sandhurst, for the listeners across the pond, is it's the equivalent of West Point.
0: Oh, wow. Okay, so very prestigious.
1: Yeah. So I went to Sandhurst after being promoted again to colour sergeant. So this is one down from my warrant officer. So yeah, so I spent 2 years in Sandhurst. And even to today, that was probably the best 2 years of my military career. It was fantastic. I loved it.
0: Oh, nice.
1: Yeah. I then went back to my unit, picked up the post of the logistics senior NCO in the company. I didn't like it. You know, I was a soldier, you know, I was a Sanders teaching, and then went back to my unit to be a storeman, essentially. You know, it is part of the career progression pathway. You have to do that. But I just didn't like it. But, you know, as we say, we soldiered on, we cracked on, and then went to Kenya to do training. And this is where things started to turn. Where in the UK, when you go through from blank firing to live firing, you do CIRMAT checks and documents get signed to make sure that there's no live ammunition at all. You know, because if there's live ammunition used during a blank firing, you know, it could be catastrophic.
0: Correct.
1: During this time, the company was signed off and they all went forward to do blank firing. And this is where I found live ammunition on one of the guys' webbing.
0: Oh.
1: Yeah, so I found a belt of LMG rounds, which is mini me rounds, and a live grenade. So I had
0: Okay.
1: two choice. Yeah, so I had two choices. Do I say, look, I found this, which would have resulted in the company's name being embarrassed, and those signing documents, you know, potentially would have been in trouble, or do I dispose of it quietly? I decided the latter, so I decided to ask one of the young soldiers to drive into the desert. Dig a hole, bury it, and that's it. No one needs to know. You could argue it's a moment of madness. That young guardsman who I tasked to do the task got caught.
0: Oh no.
1: Yeah, so I seen an officer approach my company commander, and I knew in my gut that's what they're discussing. So I decided to do the moral right thing, approach conversation, say, I think this conversation's about me. It's my fault I told that young lad what to do. So I then got reduced in rank to a sergeant. But what hurt me the most at this point, the company commander said to me, this is a bloody shame because you were penciled in to be the regimental sergeant major. That's gone now. And that really hurt. So yeah, I got reduced in rank to a sergeant, got back to the UK. So I at this time I decided I could either let this be to me and just fall to the ground, or get my head above high, head up, and crack on. I decided to do that, so I cracked on. I got re-promoted within a few months back up to colour sergeant, so that really did help me. And then we went to Afghanistan in 2012.
0: Wow. You know, it takes a big person to be able to one, admit their mistakes, but two, actually own it and be able to move, continue to move forward despite having that hanging in the back of their mind.
1: Yeah, and do you know what, Caroline? We all make mistakes. We're all human.
0: Yes.
1: And having the moral compass pointing in the right direction makes a person a good human.
0: Agreed.
1: So the command officer recognized that. He understood my rationale behind it. So like I said, got re-promoted, went to Afghanistan. And yeah, we went to Helmand Province. And yeah, we did 6 months tour of duty there. During that time, one of my young guardsmen, one of my subordinates. So where we lived in the green zone, and we had to dispose of our own human waste ourselves. We had to burn it. So I tasked one of these young guardsmen to dispose of the human waste that we collated over 24 hours. And I specifically said to him to use the black jerry can, which was diesel, not petrol. He obviously paid lip service to that, and he decided to use the petrol. So we went to the burns pit, you know, we're talking 50 degrees heat, opened up the jerry can, the fumes caught light with the already ignite fire. He then went up in, you know.
0: Oh no.
1: Yeah. Yeah, catastrophic. His eyelids were down, his fingernails were all off. So in the UK, we refer to the American medics as the merge team. So they've got a Chinook helicopter, they land. They're very quick. I absolutely, hand on my heart, say the MERT teams in Afghanistan that belong to the US were absolutely outstanding, absolutely brilliant. So they casuvac these young guardsmen to Bastion. He stayed there for a few days, then went obviously back to the UK. So I was very annoyed with myself. But thing being a leader, although things aren't generally your fault at times, you still have this moral feeling that, God, it's one of mine, that's my fault. Although it's not, but that's just what the human brain does.
0: Yeah, you're the one that ultimately the fault lies on, the leader, right? Yeah. But in the same sense, you can't be at every place, every moment of the day.
1: No, you can't. But yeah. We went back to the UK, and the combination of that, Kenya, I decided to leave the military. So I left the Welsh Guards after 20 years. And wow. Then I went down the route of close protection.
0: And that is?
1: Bodyguard.
0: Okay, all right.
1: So I went to a place called Hereford and I did my close protection training, which had a distinction. I then picked up a job in Iraq, in a place called Basra in South Iraq.
0: Okay.
1: So I did bodyguarding for 2 years. I was promoted to a project manager in that time. I was looking after 100 people plus countless vehicles. But for me, as back to being that logistics manager, it just wasn't me. So this was 2015, and I won't reference the company's name, but everyone was talking about this company, you know, a really professional, high echelon company that were doing the top end jobs, you know, across the world. So I decided to apply because I just wasn't feeling myself at doing this job in Iraq. So I sent an email, CV, etc., and I got invited to a Skype interview, which I was on leave at the time. And behind me was a picture of Sandhurst, me and Sandhurst. And the guy who interviewed me was an ex-colonel in the British Army.
0: Wow.
1: He made reference to this. And the conversation went well, you know. The atmospherics of the chat was brilliant. You know, it's more of a... I didn't know the guy at the time, but it's more of a friendly chat. Interview finished, and within about half an hour, he offered me the job.
0: Nice.
1: And the job, this is 2015, mind, the job was in Syria.
0: Okay.
1: Our task was to build a new special battalion to defend a place called S-17 on K-12. So I was quite shocked, because at that time Syria was dominating the news with ISIS, etc.
0: Mm-hmm.
1: So he then said to me the pay packet, which was, for the US listeners, was about $700 a day.
0: Wow, that's significant.
1: Yeah, I mean, I then started to worry. I thought, crap, why is it so much? But, you know, being a typical bloke, so to speak, I didn't see that then. I thought, just seeing the numbers. So we went to London, we did training, and, you know, I went back home, start packing my kit, and then I flew into Beirut, in Lebanon. And I thought, interesting, I have that impression currently, because I thought Beirut was going to be this rundown place. Actually, it was brilliant, vibrant.
0: Muslims,
1: Christians living and, you know, socializing together. And even to today, 2026, is by far the best night out I've ever had in my life.
0: Wow, that's saying a lot.
1: Yeah, Beirut is it's absolutely vibrant. It's so friendly. It's just, there's Porsches, you know, driving around. There's Ferrari garages, Range Rover garages. There's three different malls there. It was fantastic.
0: So they rebuilt a lot.
1: Oh yeah, hugely. So we spent a few days there waiting for the visas, and we then crossed into Syria. And again, you know, I thought Syria was going to be this 1980s suppressed Soviet-style country. When we first crossed into Syria, everyone welcomed us with open arms. There's a few raised eyebrows. Dare I say, a few dollars passed over to keep people quiet. As we were driving in a direction, that's when the Syria, I thought, then became relevant in terms of the checkpoints were very dated, the weapon systems were quite dated, you know, the discipline was quite poor. So we travelled, got to S-17. We then met the commanders who was going to be working with us. We met the soldiers, we built rapport. And then we went to visit the training areas, which was just by K-12. We then designed, using my senior Brecken, you know, my building life and training areas.
0: Right.
1: We then decided to build areas, you know, we built a trench system, bayonet fighting, you know, all the rest of it. And we then started to train. We started to build a special battalion.
0: Wow. How long did it take to get that built?
1: Quite some time. In Syria at the time, there was no structured training for the group of people that we were training. So it took some time. To put into context, we did a fitness test a mile and a half, and the quickest person came in at 24 minutes, which is really slow. And the slowest person came in at something like 42 minutes.
0: Wow.
1: In the UK, the model for that mile and a half run is 10 and a half minutes. So, yeah, we then had to alter the program to, you know, to put into place what they already have.
0: Right, right.
1: So we started to build and train. The training was going absolutely fantastic. The guys that we were training grew confidently, physically, you know, with the knowledge as well. But the enemy, which I referred to, was the Black Front, who later became Shadow Coalition to the West. They were attacking the points on the front quite regularly, most every night. So we had a place called OP1, OP2, which is two separate OPs, and they were getting attacked every night. So our job was to mentor a special battalion, but alongside that, you know, our job was to make sure that the area that we were in charge of, dare I say, we were making sure that they were safe, you know. So I wanted to determine where the enemy were coming from. So OP1 was getting attacked every night. So on the horizon, ahead of them, what came ahead was a disused small building.
0: Yeah.
1: And I put myself in the enemy's point of view, and I then said to myself, that would be a good FRV before a launch. So I decided to do a recce with myself plus two British operators and two Syrian snipers to look at this place, to look for ground sign, etc. So we patrolled along and we approached the building, got to the outskirts of the building, and 15 metres ahead of me was another disused building, and I seen a Shadow Coalition fighter lean around the building.
0: Mm-hmm.
1: Looked at me. I was only 15 metres away from him, and then he went back again. And I can still remember exactly what he wore. He was wearing MC Hammerstar trousers, digicam, dishdash, and chest rig, you know, holding a long barrel weapon. So I froze. I didn't know what to do. I just didn't believe what I'd seen. He then reappeared, and this time started to raise his weapon. And that's when my training kicked in. I raised my weapon. Obviously, I was quicker, you know. And then what unfolded from that was quite a big firefight. So we were firing and then moving backwards. And there was just more than one enemy. There's quite a few of them popping up everywhere. We then moved backwards to our vehicle. En route to the vehicle, I noticed a cave. And I seen one of the fighters jump into the cave. I thought, okay, if we get into the vehicle, I'm running the risk of a fighter coming up again and then engaging us. So I decided to run forward again, post a grenade into the cave, grenade went off. You got on the vehicles, no one followed us. Then we went back to our location where we used to stay. So that was my first encounter of kinetic warfare in Syria.
0: Wow. Wow. And that's your first, was that your first real firefight that you had in your entire career?
1: Yeah. That was the proper first firefight that close to an enemy.
0: Right.
1: So we knew where the enemy was launching from. This time I wanted to choke them, so to speak. I wanted to kind of guide them into an area that we were going to cut off. So I went down to the bottom of an olive grove in the re-entry. And as I was determining where to put barbed wire, I had guys behind me on the slope of where the ground leveled out in fire support. As I was down in the re-entry, the enemy noticed me and engaged me. So I had the enemy firing at me, and then the guys behind me firing back at them. So I was stuck between rounds going this way and rounds going that way. And to add to that, a bloody radio went dead. So I couldn't tell my guys to stop firing so I can move up. So the enemy, their rounds are getting closer to me. So I decided I'm going to have to do something before I get killed. So I decided to run with my AK in my right hand, my left hand in the air, started to wave running up towards my own fire. Luckily, the bloke saw me and I shouted, Mr. Robocom, don't fire. I then got behind them. They then engaged and obviously we peeled and we moved out. So yeah, so that was definitely where the enemy were approaching from. So we decided then to build more defences at the back of the olive grove. So we went on another day. So I'm briefing the blokes up who were all in one line with all the barbed wires and all the rest of it to put out. So I'm stood with my AK in my right hand. And I think it's clear to mention now that the enemy's 1,000 metres away on the other side of the bowl. So I'm stood there with my AK about 3 inches from my right thigh, my right leg, briefing the blokes what to do there in the prone position. And then all I remember feeling was this almighty sting of my fingers. My weapon got ripped from my hand.
0: Oh.
1: 4 metres ahead of me, there was a splash. So essentially, an enemy sniper shot at me, but the round went between my hand and my leg, which is the gap is only 3 inches.
0: Wow. Yeah. You are so fortunate.
1: I do believe I've got a guardian angel. And a friend of mine threw me to the ground, checked for my body armor, checked for blood. There was nothing. Same day, we carried on. Same day, I'm lying behind an olive tree, which, for reference, the stem was only about 2 inches, 3 inches maybe. And rounds start cracking. And the difference, there's two differences between getting shot at. If you hear a crack in the thump, it's a good 6 foot, maybe 6 meters ahead of you, or above, sorry. When you hear a whistle, that's within 2 feet of you.
0: Yeah.
1: And I was lying down and I could hear the whistles going past my head. So I had a friend of mine to my right, and between us was a Syrian guy. He got shot in his hand. His hand's in a hell of a mess. His finger was down. Mm-hmm. So I threw my friend a first field dressing. He had a tourniquet. We gave him first aid. We could not move. I was literally pinned down. When you are closest to death, the only way to describe it is this, you give in and you become at peace. So I lay there, you know, waiting. I was at peace. I wasn't anxious. I did say goodbye to my kids at the time. I said, goodbye. I love you. And I waited to be killed. Luckily, the artillery hit the firing point. We got up and then we extracted. We then determined that, look, the enemy are getting stronger here. We need to actually attack where they're firing from. So on another occasion, we then started to plan an attack. And due to my Sandhurst experience, I then was asked to mentor the platoon commander. So I helped the platoon commander do an attack from the right flank. So I said to the platoon commander, right, this is the model we're using, you go. I stayed with the sections to give fire support. We got engaged, again, rams cracking over us. The guy to my left, his head just dropped. I thought, God, so what's wrong with him? So I started punching his arm. There's no response. I thought, crap, he's been killed. So I moved him over to his back and I checked him on his collarbone. He had a very small hole. I thought, being shot, there'd be blood everywhere. It literally wasn't. There's no red. It was just a small hole. I checked his back, there's no exit wound, but we were getting shots at, the round was getting closer and closer. So I decided to put him in a very poor fireman's lift, pretty much drag, really. So I dragged him, carried him to the vehicle about 50 odd metres away in dead ground. Wow. He then got extracted. That attack didn't go ahead. We had to, we had to cancel it. I was then getting paranoid that I was getting shot at all the time. So did my boss. So I decided to step back because I knew in my gut, oh, I'm getting close to being killed here. So I decided to take a step back. So we were watching the same attack, but on a different day, if that makes sense, from the first floor of a disused chicken factory. So we taught the guys how to mark and avoid IEDs. And one of the guys we taught, Mohammed, he, his typical blasé attitude, decided he knew best. So I was looking for a set of binoculars, looking at the attack go in, and I seen him go up this path. I was so annoyed because he wasn't doing the drills. And the next minute, just a mighty puff of grey dust hit an IED. I couldn't see a body, nothing. So we went down the ladder. We then went to the contact point, and all the guys are running around, as you say in the head, as we say in the UK, like headless chickens.
0: Mm-hmm.
1: So I control the platoon commander, control the guys. Got to the contact point. There was nothing there whatsoever. No blood, nothing. He completely disappeared. As we say in the UK, probably the same in the US. He went up in pink mist.
0: Right.
1: And within 10 minutes, there's a mighty crack and thump went over our head. And it wasn't just a small round, this was a heavy round. And we learned within minutes that one of the guys went up the same ladder we were going down, and he got hit with a Duska round, 12.7 millimetre, and he literally got cut in half.
0: Oh my.
1: Yeah, so we again had to control the lads, it was just carnage. So yeah, so that was the West. And during all this time, my wife decided to leave me.
0: Oh, no.
1: So, yeah. So I was constantly getting shot at. I lost my marriage. So things started to get a bit dark. So I went on leave. And when we used to go on leave through Beirut, we used to get drunk quite a bit. That's just to numb, you know.
0: Right.
1: Experiencing. I wasn't really human, if that makes sense. I just wasn't feeling me. I wasn't Graham anymore. I just... didn't know who I was. So went back to Syria, and this time we were fighting ISIS. So we were attacking three points. So the first one, you know, I was mentoring. Second one, the platoon commander, he did the attack, but it wasn't as what I wanted. So myself and the boss decided to mentor on the third position. ISIS seen us, they engaged me and my boss. We clearly looked different. So we were then hunted by them. So we then went to cover behind a small pile of rocks. It wasn't much bigger than 3 foot. So we were in the prone position. The rounds were splashing against the rock. We couldn't move, we were completely stuck there.
0: Wow.
1: So we had fire support engaged, myself and my boss, we then moved back into cover. The attack went in. The attack finished. We then moved forward, and I made reference to me not being human just then. And what I seen was a burnt ISIS body. So I damaged Angaremi with my right boot. I squashed his head.
0: Oh, no.
1: Yeah. Like I said, I wasn't human, Carolee.
0: Yeah.
1: I damaged anger, and I felt like an animal. I just wasn't me. So I did that. We then extracted, and then our vehicle was engaged with mortar rounds. They missed, obviously. But I went on leave, and my vehicle got hit with a mortar round. And the guy who sat in it, his head got blown off with shrapnel. But on that leave, my sister then passed away with cancer.
0: Goodness.
1: So I lost my marriage. I was constantly getting shot at. Numerous amount of times nearly being killed. And then I lost my sister. So I went back to Syria. We then started to close up. We were finished. Our mission was done. We then went to visit the ISIS, you know, villages, and some of the stuff we've seen was just barbaric. You know, those cages where they used to burn bodies in,
0: mm-hmm.
1: You know, all the tunnels. It was horrible. So, yeah, that's our job done. We finished Syria. So 2019, January, we left for the last time. Got home, all okay initially, you know, and during my last rotation in Syria, I met my wife now. All brilliant, you know, no problems at all. But then I started to have nightmares. I started to drink a lot. I just wasn't me. I was just detached from reality.
0: Right.
1: I was still in the state of, I was in war. And then my mother passed away with cancer. Honestly.
0: You couldn't catch a break.
1: No, I was knackered. I was drinking more. I was taking Cacoldamol to help me sleep at night time. I was having nightmares. I was hitting out, screaming, crying in my sleep. And then my wife gave birth to our daughter. And during labour, I nearly lost both of them. My wife had a catastrophic bleed. She had to have a blood transfusion. So I started to say to myself, I was doomed, you know, death followed me everywhere. I really couldn't take it anymore, really couldn't. And then I started to see this face in every room I was in. I made reference to it in my book, which I'll discuss later, but it was a long, creamish face, sunken in eyes with piercing eyeballs, with sharp teeth. Most of the time, it was just grinning at me. When I was at my lowest, it was laughing at me. When I was contemplating ending things, it was screaming at me. Every room in my classroom. And at one point, when me and my wife found disagreement in the kitchen, the face appeared on her face. So I was haunted by this demon. During this time, my son decided to go camping with his mates, which is cool. But he lied to me about the location. But I checked the Snapchat. So I went to a set of woods to try and find him, which was his Snapchat location. And he wasn't there. But who was there was that guy who shot in Syria. And he was leaning around the tree looking at me. I didn't fight. I didn't fly. I literally stuck. I was stuck to the ground. I couldn't move. I didn't feel my own body. I didn't feel me. I actually seen the person I seen in Syria.
0: Like, was he really, really there?
1: Right, he was there. That person was there.
0: Like, physically there. It wasn't something that you were having some kind of a mental break at that moment?
1: It was a mental breakdown. I was hallucinating.
0: Okay. Ooh.
1: So, that person, it wasn't a real person. It was ivy falling from a tree.
0: Mm.
1: So, I started to see things. I was hearing things. You know, I had this demon in my head screaming, laughing at me, smiling at me. I was drinking, I was on painkillers, I was arguing, I was being arrested. I was absolutely going downhill. That's when I decided I couldn't take it anymore, so I then planned my own death. So I planned to hang myself. I told my wife my intentions. And then she said, you need help. So I then reached out to a company called Veterans Wales, who are part of the National Health Service in Wales, in the UK. So I've seen a therapist. After a few times, being a typical man, I said, yo, I'll sort them fixed, off I go. Oh my God, God, that was, no, big mistake. I should have kept engaging. I absolutely went 10 times worse.
0: Oh no.
1: It was screaming all the time. I seen it work. I then started to see ghosts in work. The alcohol consumption was ridiculous. The painkiller consumption was ridiculous. So I went back and I opened up properly to my therapist. And then she then said, what you've got is complex PTSD. And she then agreed that you need medical intervention. So she then passed me over to a clinical psychologist, a doctor, who then prescribed me medication. So he gave me quetiapine, which is an antipsychotic, and sertraline, which is an antidepressant. Me being a typical man, blase, nah, I'm not taking medication, nah. So I kept in my bedside drawer. I said to my wife, I'm not doing it. I was getting worse and worse and worse, screaming constantly. I just wasn't me. I then said, I can't do this anymore. I either do the worst thing, but I'll be leaving behind my children and let them down, or do I do the right thing, take the medication, and just have the courage to go for it and accept the help that was given to me. I started to take the medication, and the face started to not laugh at me, scream at me, or grin, it was just looking at me. I then started to kind of disappear. First of all, it started to gain distance from me. Then the medication then gave me confidence that actually, yeah, things can get better, and it did. I then started to get a lot better. You know, amongst all this, I was working as a additional learning needs for a special education needs teacher. I then started to feel me again. I was engaging with life more effectively. So the moral of the story, medication does help. It really does. So I'm still on that medication now. You know, I'm not ready to come off just yet because I'm still in the recovery stage at the minute. During this whole recovery and, you know, treatment, I was taught numerous amount of skills. And one of the best skills I was ever taught was, with trauma, you always revisit scenarios, but you always put yourself in that scenario. What I started to do was, that trauma was happening, but I was viewing it from a viewer's point of view. So imagine you're in the cinema watching a film.
0: Right.
1: The film on the screen is the traumatic event, and I was in the seat eating popcorn, drinking Pepsi, watching it. And that helped me emotionally detach from that situation. And that then started to help my brain kind of readjust as well. And one of the things I did, well, it was very dangerous what I did. I then decided to revisit every single traumatic event in my life
0: Wow.
1: and use that model to emotionally detach. It worked. And also what I did with that was to, rather than just keep things in my mind, I decided to box things off in a book. So I decided to, and my wife's, she's absolutely brilliant for suggesting this. She said, write down everything on paper because it's you psychologically moving it from your mind, so to speak, to a physical
0: Correct.
1: paper.
0: Yes.
1: So during that journey is writing things down, I decided I can make a book out of this. And then as I was writing the book, I thought, okay, I can change the language of the book slightly to help other people. So I decided to help other people who have experienced traumatic events, not just military, every walk of life. It could be a civilian, you could still experience trauma. So I decided to write the book as a, not as a toolkit, but as a living proof from an honest perspective of what a real human has gone through and what he, me, has done to get himself better. And I have got better.
0: I love that. I absolutely love that. So tell me, where can, what is the name of the book that you wrote? We'll start there.
1: So the book is called Echoes in the Silence.
0: Okay. And let me see, is it out there on Amazon?
1: It's on pre-order for Kindle on Amazon. So the book covers a picture of me with a baseball cap in Syria with white sandbags, and Echoes in the Silence is the main text in the front cover. My name's at the bottom of the front cover.
0: I'm trying to see if I can find. Okay. And then that is.
1: So it's available on Amazon. So the Kindle's on pre-order now, so the ebook, the hardback and the paperback that goes on pre-order next week for the launch date of the 3rd of July.
0: Okay. Let's see. I'm trying to find it on Amazon, or at least Google it.
1: It is on Amazon, the Kindle version. It's definitely on Amazon now.
0: Okay. There we go. Okay, so let me go ahead and get this shared so everybody can see it. There we go.
1: That's it. So that's the Kindle version, so the ebook.
0: And with this book, what happens when the war ends, but the battle inside continues? So I absolutely love this. So the publication date was, or is coming up, July 3rd.
1: Yeah.
0: And did you say you have a time frame of when the hard copy will be out?
1: Yeah, so the ebook, paperback, and the hardback, they're all out on the 3rd of July.
0: Excellent. And it can be found on Amazon.
1: Yes, ma'am.
0: Excellent. I have to ask you, so going back to the all of the breakdown, the mental breakdown, excuse me, that you had during this time. And the did were you ever told that, like, the alcohol, painkillers, etc., was part of that breakdown that you had, the hallucinations and such? Did they ever
1: Yeah.
0: try and remove that from you?
1: Yeah, the alcohol didn't help. Sorry, it didn't help. Dare I say this, it was a double-edged sword. It helped me at the time, but it's also detrimental to my progression. Same as the painkillers as well. I was just using it to numb, to kind of push off. When I was with trauma, it's a very difficult thing to say, but the best thing with trauma is to face it, to emotionally process it, and that gives your brain the tools to put it away. You know, memories are memories. You know, they'll always be there. Let's be quiet.

0: So congratulations with that. And I want to say,
1: Wonderful.
0: yeah, she, so the difficulties in the UK military for individuals who have PTSD, what other resources does your military provide for mental health, help?
1: Arguably, the military doesn't really provide anything. It's
0: No.
1: the charitable organizations
0: Okay.
1: that do.
0: So
1: You
0: we
1: know, just
0: have the VA here, the Veterans Administration here, that is under the United States government, but there are the nonprofit entities that are literally everywhere across every state, different entities to help veterans. And most of them are veteran funded, veteran hosted, however you care to say it, veterans helping veterans. So you don't have anything though in the UK that would help, that is specifically where the UK has signed a contract with you and said, we want you to do X, Y, and Z, and in return, we're going to take care of you if should something occur mentally. They don't have that.
1: It's very similar to the US. We have a Veterans Affairs Minister in the government.
0: Okay.
1: I mean, I speak on behalf of most veterans. Once you leave the military, that's it. You know, you become a ghost. You know, if you do, you know, have PTSD or you need help, you know, there are veteran organisations out there. And you know, like what I said earlier, for me, it's Veterans Wales, and you know, they, you know, did save my life effectively. But going back to what you're saying about wives or husbands, I think if you're a veteran, male or female, and you are struggling, please don't underestimate, you know, the secondary trauma that your partner is having. You know, you're telling them all these stories, and of course, like a human brain, they're going to picture those. So I think any veteran's partner who has help, you deserve a huge pat on the back. You know, you're one of the reasons why that person's alive. And for me, my wife, she is, as you say, a rock star, and she is, I say to all the time, you're the reason why I'm here. And our daughter, I will say her name, Theodora, and in Greek it means a gift from God.
0: Love that.
1: And I've told her, you know, countless times, you're one of the reasons why I'm here.
0: I think
1: So
0: it's amazing. I think it's absolutely amazing how far you've come in life and the traumas, the setbacks from the day that you were born to today, and how you never ever gave up. You had moments of insecurities, but you never gave up into acting on those insecurities, and you're here with us today to share your story. So I want to thank you tremendously from the bottom of my heart for what you have done, who you have become, and I'm excited to see where you go from here.
1: thank you. On I have a Facebook page where I put more behind the scenes stories up. I say about, you know, what I did to get better as well. And I encourage anyone to follow me on that. I'm more than happy to engage with anyone. If anyone wants to send me a message or ask what I did, what could they do? I'm absolutely more than happy. If I could save one life through my experience, I am a very happy person.
0: Ah, that's amazing. And please, everyone, remember, check out Echoes in the Silence coming out July 3rd. and on

0: Amazon and let's give Graham all of the love and support that he deserves. So, Graham, if you want to hang tight for me here for a moment, I'm going to go ahead and wrap this up. But do you have any last words for anyone who's listening?
1: No, from the bottom of my heart, thank you for having me on. And what I've learned through this journey of writing this book and my podcasts, etc., the US and the UK, we have the same thing.
0: Yeah, absolutely. So, all right. Well, thank you everybody for watching, and please join me next week for another wonderful guest. So, y'all have a wonderful evening and stay safe.
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2: As veterans, we begin new lives when we leave our military service. What is faith? How do we incorporate faith in service and after? What resources are available? Who do we talk with about faith? These are some of the many questions that one may ponder in searching for answers to the meaning of life. Join the revivalists and let's search for some answers together. Luke 9:23. Then he said to them all, "Whoever wants to be my disciple must deny themselves and take up their cross daily and follow me."

0: Hello, everybody.
1: Welcome.
0: Happy 250th America. I know. I'm a day late and a dollar short, right? Today is Monday, July 6th, year of our Lord, 2026. It's an amazing day. We are alive and well.
1: But I can't hear you.
0: You can't hear me at all? My mic says it's working. It's got all green light.
1: Go back out and come back in.
0: Okay. I'm just saying it says it's working. I'll be back.

0: Can you hear me now?
1: I sure can. I'm going to tell you somebody who has some moral injury right now.
0: Who's that?
1: Me.
0: Why?
1: I got the rolling blackout. And then, of course, I took a flush today. They said it only took 6 hours, but it's continuous. Listen, I probably got stuff coming out of me since I was 6 years old. I'm just saying.
0: Oh, no.
1: Yeah, but it's okay.
0: Joel said he could hear me. So I don't know what it glitched, but Joel could hear me. So I've got a good lapel mic on and we're rocking and rolling. So everybody, okay. I am not in Texas. Not yet.
1: She is AWOL.
0: I am live from my dorm room in Maryland. So I'm in Westminster, Maryland. For those of you that know who Jose Flores, the host of the Military Mindset, Motivated Mindset. I can say the right thing. So we are teaching a class this week in at this. It's an adult camp. I don't have a better way to describe it. It's an adult camp. I see Jose, yeah, Joel's doing the laughing face. So we are teaching a class called Where's My Mic? And using it as a metaphor for finding our voices, right? I mean, because that's what MBR is about, giving veterans a voice. And we thought, what a better opportunity to be able to go through this process of what it takes to become a podcaster. And we issued the frago today. Y'all know what a frago is, a fragmented order. We issued the order today that today they are podcasters. Use it however they want to, whether they actually choose to, you know, put on a podcast in the future or just understand figuratively finding their voices and using their voices. We are going really kind of step by step, going to help them with branding. What is their mission statement as a part of the whole process, and go through some equipment. I loaded up all of my podcast equipment, except for my Mac. But at least I have my laptop, so you can, you know, anybody can start a podcast with a phone. Oops. I should do it this way with a phone. Everybody can start a podcast with a phone. You're on your phone doing the show today because of the rolling blackout. So that's only, you know, it doesn't take a huge investment, but it's kind of understanding where to go from here and know that you're not alone getting it started. And, you know, just taking it one step at a time and knowing that you're not alone doing it, that you have support that's available and we are here to support each other. So that's what's happening this week.
1: So we're, you know, listening audience, viewing audience, we're going to get into where Eva has been. There used to be a TV show called Where in the World is Carmen? Somebody. And so somebody said, where in the world is Eva? And so we know where Eva is. And so we're going to get into, you know, where she is and why she's where she's at. We're going to get into where she's been the last few weeks, particularly with the Olympics and such. And we're going to do it in such a way, as always, is going to give God glory. Because without him, you know, we're not able to even move.
0: Oh, I have stories. I have stories to tell you. The phenomenal work that God was doing last week and is still doing. One of the other instructors left this on the table for me a while ago. So
1: you're going to have every opportunity to tell us about it after we do prayer.
0: I have to have her on. But she's another instructor that's here who's a veteran and left me a blessing on the table in there.
1: Well, good. See?
0: Yeah. I've had so many blessings this past week, some trials as well, you know, challenges, but lots of blessings.
1: Have you seen your father?
0: No, I have not, because I was not doing well this weekend. So okay. I did, you know, I had to do some healing. I don't know if you missed the post on that, but I had to do some healing last weekend.
1: I saw your boot without the boot. Yeah, I did.
0: My boo-boo.
1: I saw your boo-boo without the boot. Yeah. Uh-huh.
0: Yeah. And so I just did some healing, you know, did the urgent care trip and everything. So
1: what did they tell you?
0: Same thing that the VA doctor told me early, you know, last week, Monday last week, predicted that it was cellulitis. That's from my lawn mowing, you know, event that I shared with you before on the last show. And you know, I have the antibiotics now and 4 times a day. So, yeah, I probably was that close to having to go to the hospital and get IV antibiotics. So I'm still babying my leg.
1: And so, wait. So today, I was on someone's podcast, and I don't know who they are. I said, hey, I've met you before. I'm like, okay, all right. She said, hey, I met you at this festival of speakers like 3 years ago. I said, all right. I said, well, what were you doing there? She said, well, I just wanted to see what a festival of speakers were. So, even as you know, I don't advertise what I do. I just, where I'm supposed to be, I'm there. This young lady's all of 28, 29.
0: Okay.
1: And she's trying to hit on me. And I said to her, I said, hey, listen, I'm flattered, but I'm old enough to be your father and grandfather, perhaps. she's like, oh, I'm not. I said, yes, you are. And it's all right, but... So her countenance fell. I said, but you don't have to feel the way you're feeling right now, but I have to tell you that that's not what I do. It's not where I'm at in life, right? And I really appreciate the compliment, because I know I don't look like most 62-year-old men. I know that. And somebody told me here recently I'm refined. I know that too now, right? So what I need to also convey to you is that when we do this work, we can't have any inhibitors. You're going to find this out, because when you continue to go out and you speak and you be on these talk shows or podcasts or whatever, it's all business, but it's God's business. Can't right. be yours at all.
0: Yeah, it was last week was interesting. So we'll get to that.
1: We're going to get to the dope. We're gonna get to.
0: I have stories to tell about last week. You know.
1: Okay. Yeah.
0: Go ahead and launch us into prayer, if you don't mind.
1: In the name of the Father, Son, and the Holy Spirit, Lord, I thank you. I thank you for opportunities to testify. I thank you for the testimonies that are derivative of those things. More importantly, Lord, we just thank you for you, the time that you give us, the resources, the life, the care, the love, the compassion. We certainly thank you for Christ Jesus, our Lord, Savior, Redeemer, and King, the head of our life. We thank you for the power, glory, and the essence of the Holy Spirit. So, Lord, as we go into our program, it's never about us. It's all about you and the wonderful things you continue to do for us. It's in the name that is Christ Jesus and the presence of the Holy Spirit, we ask you to watch over family that's represented, watch over our world, those in leadership, and for those, oh Lord, who dare not to do exactly as you ask. Not our will, but allow your will to be done. It's in the name that is Christ Jesus and the presence of the Holy Spirit that we say amen, amen, and amen. In the name of the Father, Son, Holy Spirit, amen. Hey, look at this. I found a new way to do this.
0: Well, we can't see you. Okay. Video.
1: What, you mean you can't see me? I can see you.
0: Okay, Daryl, I'm just telling you, your video is not coming through.
1: You want me to check? You want me to click? Let me clock out and come back in?
0: Yeah, if you want us to see you, yep.
1: All right, I'll be right back.
0: All right. Sorry, folks, while he does that. So, you know, Daryl knows where I was. I probably, if you follow me on any kind of social media, you know that last week I was at the VA Golden Age Games. I stretched myself into putting a new label on myself. I always laugh at that because that is not a term. I'm fixing to use this term. It is not a term I ever called myself. Even never wore the label athlete. Well, last week I became Eva the athlete. You know, it was kind of a birth of sorts, and it felt very, very unique to wear this new label of athlete. Still just kind of giggle because, you know, I'm still wrapping my head around I did stuff that I have not grown up doing. You know, I mean, golf playing, I played a few times in the military, played a few times with my second husband, played a few times in veteran, you know, tournaments, but not ever. And then I joined PGA a few years ago, the PGA Hope program, and started, all right, fine tuning some of my skill sets. And so I stretched myself and applied for golf, powerlifting, power walking, bowling, and archery. So I did not do the power walking. Oh, we lost him again. Did not do the power walking because of the scheduling that happened with archery. The heat in Tampa was, they were shutting events down early because of the heat. That happened with golf on the very first day. So we got to do 12 holes, and they only counted 9, and that was for both the male and female. So we didn't know what the scores were going to end up being like. We had to get our official handicap, numbers in. You had to play 3 rounds of golf to get your handicap score. So that was before we even got to the Golden Age Games. And knowing that the first day the heat was affecting all of the different outside events. So then I was supposed to do archery the next day at 11, but we got this email in the evening that said, if you miss the time archery today, go ahead and show up and we will get you worked in. Well, fortunately, I misread that email because I was supposed to shoot archery at 11 that day, and they worked me in the first round. This is my first time competing in archery. In fact, I just bought my bow in April on my dad's birthday, and then I finally got the arrows when I moved back to Texas. Had a great veteran at Cabela's who helped me, you know, get set up with the arrow side of things, and went to, I don't know if you know where Cinnamon Creek Ranch is. It's right over there in Roanoke. So that's where I was at. I was very blessed. I'm going to say blessed because the first time I went, I had a pro help fine tune my bow. And then the second time I went, this guy was helping give me some shooting practice techniques. And gosh, if I hadn't messed up on looking at the wrong pin during competition itself, I might be coming home with the gold. But I got the silver. But I don't know if you saw the shot group that I posted, but that was the guy beside me and me playing on the same lane, and we were all right there in the target. So I'm like super thankful about the score I got there. Golf, I got gold, and powerlifting, I was competing against pretty forceful women. they definitely do this way more than me. I've been training on the powerlifting. That was the first sport that I've really been training on that since like January. But the last month and a half, I've been nursing a back injury, and I had to just focus on the other sports, not the powerlifting side. But I had a personal, I had a personal best. And so the crowd there, Daryl, I didn't know that I could draw a crowd doing the powerlifting. I feel like I'm that wallflower. Nobody pays attention to me, but I had a huge crowd watching me powerlift. I didn't know that was possible, but I had a personal best. So did way better weight in the competition than what I've ever done training by myself. And I'm pleased. I had a personal best in everything. So I'm happy.
1: We're happy for you that you're happy.
0: but that is not really the best thing about all of last week. So, okay. Last week was really about ministering to others. And Jose and I experienced it several times. We talked to different people because you have to be in a certain mindset. You and I both know that we tend to be a little bit more, we're introverts, right? I'm an extroverted introvert. A lot of people don't know that about me, but I'm an extroverted introvert. But I have to be in a certain mindset, knowing when I go into big crowd events like that, I'm an empath and I can feel energy. The energy was super, but I also felt that there were a lot of people, probably like me sometimes, where I don't always get a lot of adult conversation. And so Jose and I both had people who were gravitating to us and talking to us. And I even had a guy call me out of the blue that I met at a book festival several years back. And so we have reconnected. And I feel so very, very blessed to have gone there for one reason, and I'm feeling that physical side of things, but then there is such the spiritual side there, and the sportsmanship was tremendous good. It just was tremendously good. I saw a mix of officers and enlisted, and we're all competing against each other. So you don't really know who's who, right? And you see people with obvious disabilities, but other people with hidden disabilities. But everybody was so supportive, so into cheering each other on and celebrating, whether you bowled well or you didn't bow well. There was a lady that had a broken finger. She broke her finger 3 weeks before the games, and here she's trying to bowl, and she was doing the granny shot, and she got more strikes than I did. And I have, bad knees and bad everything else, but she ended up getting more strikes than I did. And then you had people with varying degrees of golf skills. And I played with this lady. I posted about it. And so shout out to Lou. She was such a joy. And she was coming in with an injury herself. And she was doing the best she could. But she said she had the best experience ever. And I think that's where we know that it's not necessarily about the sport itself. It's the sportsmanship and it's the relationships that we build. It's the love that we are showing to each other that matters the most, because we are all playing for the same team, the America, playing for USA, playing for America. And then to top it off, the piece de resistance was all of the women on the steps. Remember I sent you the picture and I posted that. And that was only probably half of the women, because the other half were either resting or they were playing, you know, a sport upstairs on the third floor. But there was this chanting that started, and then it ended up, and I lost my voice temporarily, but we were all chanting USA, USA. And it was just this neat vibe in there that we were all Team USA and we're all supporting each other. And just, you know, it was just a phenomenal experience all the way through.
1: So did you go out and have meals and all of that good stuff? Did you go eat?
0: I did. My friend Ann, so that's the New Jersey. She's with the New Jersey contingency. I met the Texas, the Dallas folks, but I didn't get to really experience time with them because I was not part of the adaptive program. I had signed up on my own, so I wasn't part of the Dallas adaptive group. But the New Jersey group adopted me, and we went to this fantastic steak restaurant. And I posted about that. It's the number 21 rated restaurant in Tampa. That steak was cooked perfectly. I mean, it was like butter, almost cutting. It was like butter. I mean, it was just fantastic.
1: It's hard to get a good steak. It's hard to get a good steak. It really is.
0: They have a sommelier at the restaurant. And the guy next to me went and he went to the kitchen and did the tour. He says that the cellar down there with all of the wines, the racks of wines, was just phenomenal. They had a special new bottle of wine that apparently they bought for $60,000 that will, you know, go into the seven figures in like 2030 or something like that. Can't imagine that kind of investment, but you know, that's pretty cool to have it in a locked glass box or something like that. So the food was amazing. There he is. Food was amazing, and you know, everything was great except for being hot. It rained a couple of times. I still have not hit. I bought a new swimsuit. I still haven't gotten to go swimming yet. So, are you there? Or are you frozen? There we go.
1: So I have to crave a steak because steak is not something I eat a lot of anymore.
0: Yeah.
1: But so recently, to tag along with you, I had lamb steak. What I end up doing with the lamb steak is it the lamb chops with it. So I took the lamb chops, I enjoyed those, and then I brought the rest of the lamb home and disguised it as a steak and had and gave it to Angela, and she ate it like it was the Last Supper. So, but if I really want steak, I go to like the Roadhouse or Texas something, and I say I want it well done, you know, not scorched, but you know, just you know, crispy, and then I'll get the full blown potato, and you know, I get the salad. And all of that stuff, and I don't eat all of it. I eat a portion of it, and then bring.
0: Oh yeah, I take home leftovers.
1: Yeah, you because you sit there and try to eat, that's just nothing but gluttony if you try to eat the whole thing.
0: Yeah.
1: But I'm glad to know you went and had some steak. See, you still had an opportunity to go out and get something that was not in Texas.
0: Oh, right, for sure. And but the food, you know, the food there was pretty good. I had nothing to complain about. They gave us vouchers. Oh, there was one other neat thing that I had. Have you ever had a shrimp burger?
1: I have.
0: Okay. So they
1: had that. I actually had a shrimp, crab, and lobster burger in Maryland.
0: Okay.
1: I can't tell
0: you. Well, I had never had that before. That was quite
1: tasty. It's all cut up and it's meshed up and they put it into a burger and with the green onion, the scallions and all of that. And listen, it was good. Now at 3:30 in the morning, it wasn't so good, but that's another talk show for another time.
0: Well, this was cheese and the shrimp that was, you know, kind of fried together, I guess. It was cooked and fried together that made a patty, if you will. The cheese is what held it together and coleslaw. Oh, but they put pineapple in the coleslaw.
1: Oh, okay. So was it cold? Was it
0: really yes.
1: Okay, okay.
0: I think it was cold, but it had pineapple chunks in it. I'm going to try that again. I will try to make it. Yes. That was really cute. I think it had like a Cuban flair to it. You know, Cuba, there are a lot of, I think, Cuban refugees that are, you know, relocated to that area. And so they have some of the Cuban flair to the food. That was really good. I would definitely try. I will make it. I'll try to do that for the kids and have them over some night. And
1: so I had today, before we you know, tarry on with the rest of your events, I went and I chipped me up some peaches, some pears, pineapple, and I had some vanilla almond milk with it.
0: Yeah.
1: With pecans. Crushed pecans, walnuts, cashews, almonds, and pistachios. Eva, now that may be some of my reason I'm not feeling my best, but I tell you what, it was delicious. And, you know, God's food, we're not preaching to you, y'all. We're just telling you, God's food is better than anything else.
0: Oh, for sure.
1: It makes noise. Like you eat an apple, it makes noise, right?
0: Yeah.
1: Yeah. So, I mean, tell us about the time you got up to leave Texas, the stops along the way, and when you finally got to Florida.
0: Oh, well, so that feels like such a blur. When was that? You know,
1: it was last week. That's when it was.
0: I know, yeah, but how many miles have I driven since then?
1: I contacted Eva. Eva's on the road, right? So she told me she was in Alabama. I said, what did you do? Warp one? How many interstate laws did you break?
0: None. I was a good driver. But I did make a neat pit stop in Pensacola. You know, I think I was talking with you when I passed by the ship that I forgot to post about.
1: Sure, sure.
0: Because I got to that beach, you know, I tend to go ahead and I take the little detours. I use recreation.gov to book my little camping spots. And, you know, the closest on the route that I was taking to get to Tampa was just a little slight detour to Pensacola. But there's a neat campground that you can go out there on that island way out there at the end. And that was beautiful, you know, just absolutely beautiful. And I paid like $10 for the night to stay there. You know, I mean, it's just, you can't beat that.
1: Wow.
0: Seriously. Yeah.
1: Okay, is there surveillance, you know, that keeps you, you know, semi-safe? You know, there's somebody watching you to make sure there's some safety involved.
0: You got to get through the gate to get in there.
1: Okay. Okay. Well,
0: I don't know what safety you're worried about.
1: Well,
0: I mean,
1: Eva, I have a property out in Alba, and I'm the only brother out there. And not because I'm afraid. There is a gate. But I found out there's islands out.
0: I think you have to be prudent and know your surroundings. And, I don't know. I walk with God. So I'm making that pronunciation, right? I walk with God. God's going to protect me. He's protected me through war. And whenever my time comes, it's going to come. I'm not going to worry about what surveillance is there. Sometimes no surveillance is better, because being out there in the woods, I feel safer there than I do in most of these cities. Seriously, I feel safer out there in the woods or on the beach than I do in urban, suburban areas.
1: All right.
0: Yeah.
1: No, that's good.
0: But then I rolled into Tampa, and that was the problem. In some ways, my sleep schedule helped me, because it was an early rise every day, because the whole goal was to get the event started at 7. So the downside to starting your events at 7, trying to beat the heat, was we didn't get a bucket of balls to warm up on and, get the muscles moving for golf or archery or anything. It was, even in archery, 5 practice shots, and now you're qualifying. Now all the arrows count.
1: You sound like that movie, Tin Cup, and Kevin Costner's character was late. He said, "A quick bucket of balls." The guy said, "No,
0: nope. Sorry, no bucket. Get out there at the tee and hit the balls. Go." Yeah, it is what it is. At least we all started cold,
1: Take us to the steps.
0: So this was let's kind of back up. The VA Golden Age Games is very equivalent to the Olympics for veterans, right? With all varying degrees of abilities and disabilities. So you're competing generally by age group and a whole different, plethora of sports. You can only choose up to 5 sports. The original process is supposed to, the main process is that you are part of the adaptive sports program, which is a referral from your primary care. I didn't know any of that. I signed up for competition without going through the adaptive sports process. So it is doable, I'm just saying, but that also means you have to be your own support system to practice, get your equipment, all of that stuff. There are a lot of people who go through the adaptive sports, and the VA has equipment that you can borrow from them, practice on. They will ship it to some equipment like the recumbent bicycle. You can use one of theirs, or I think there's a process where you can get fitted for one. And that's one of the things I have a goal for, especially knowing my knee injuries. I'm going to have to take bowling off of my list. And I want the referral for the recumbent bike. I cannot ride a regular bicycle because of not just from the knee injuries, but also from the original car wreck that I had back in 92. Car seat hurts me. Because I had 3 pelvic fractures. So a regular bicycle is not comfortable for me to ride. You're having the video audio thing going on again. So the biggest thing is getting the referral for adaptive sports. And the age group is 55 and older. Okay, so anybody that's the criteria is 55 and older. And so the process is supposed to be you get that referral to Adaptive Sports, you meet with them and start working on some sport goals. You know, that could be bocce ball, could be pickleball, could be cycling, could be swimming, could be golf, could, you know, there's a whole list of sports. And the really cool thing about it is apparently if you place fourth and above, you actually qualify for the senior games that is happening next summer.
1: You, of course, qualify.
0: I do now qualify. I'm kind of stoked about that. The other thing, the other games that we found out about are the Huntsman Games in Zion National Park area, you know, Zion, Utah. They have those games are in October. So you know, it gives still plenty of time for training and preparation so that by the time you get through to the senior games next year, that, you know, there's not any conflict. But I think that's going to be back to back if we went senior games into the Golden Age games at Cleveland next year, Cleveland, Ohio, and then this course that I'm teaching, I don't know that I can get 3 weeks off at a time, so I'm not sure how I'm going to manage that. I don't know. Because I took leave to do these 2 weeks. I'm burning leave right now, you know, to support. But it's such a huge blessing because not only did I get to do the participating last week, I'm giving back to the community this week. So, you know, that makes it all worthwhile. We lost. There we got him back. So I don't know how I'm going to manage the schedule next week, next year. We'll figure.
1: You know, the only thing I do not love about Texas are rolling blackouts.
0: Yeah. I can imagine.
1: They do really happen at the most inopportune. They happen at the most inopportune times. So for those of you who want to come live in Texas, which is putting it out there, there's one thing that you're going to have to encounter during the four seasons, rolling blackouts. It just happens.
0: Yeah.
1: Get a generator, too. They don't cost as much as they used to.
0: So I don't know if you saw, one cool thing is the sergeant major that was over me in Germany. I ran into him. That was so cool, getting to see my sergeant major. And I think it took him a minute to remember who I was, but the longer he talked to me, he's like, oh, yeah, there you are. You haven't changed at all.
1: So Eva, tell us about your hair.
0: My hair? The humidity?
1: It's curly.
0: Yeah, it's just the humidity. This is natural.
1: You know what, y'all? See, she tried to run that thing like she's so modest. And so tell us about your hair, Eva.
0: I didn't do anything to my hair. I didn't flat iron it. Okay. I spritzed a little bit of oil in it. This is not a perm. This is my natural hair.
1: I just asked, tell us about your hair. I don't know.
0: I don't know.
1: it looks different. That's all.
0: I don't know. I didn't, several weeks ago, I uncolored it. That's the only thing I did. And I took the scissors to my own hair. So this is Eva giving her herself a haircut. I didn't do anything else. Let us see. I want to talk about some blessings. So, you know, I had the long trip from Tampa to up here to Maryland. And that was a long journey. I left like 1 o'clock in the morning, you know, Friday morning. and drove and drove. I take naps. I have learned, you know, pull over the rest stop, take about 15, 30 minute nap. A lot of it is really just about resting the eyes, right? It's just resting. And then I get back on again. I was camping at one of my favorite campgrounds up here. And this nice little family from India was camping next to me. And they had this little boy. He's about 2 years old. His name is Avi. And the VA, they were handing out bags. I don't know if I have any in here. Bags of goldfish and these, the cookies. They had these at almost all of the events, trying to make sure people had something, you know, some kind. I wish it was fruit or something, you know.
1: But some type of nourishment.
0: Some kind of nourishment, because they knew that we were leaving so early. We didn't have time for breakfast, and I always pack my own snacks, but I had plenty of, you know, fish and the cookies. So I gave Avi a little bag, you know, one of the bags of goldfish, and his mom said, yeah, he loves the goldfish. So before I left out Sunday morning, because we were all packing up to leave, they fixed me a plate of eggplant curry and two of their pita breads. And said, and they were so very kind. They said, and it's not too spicy. We made it for you, not too spicy. So I thought, you know, from a very cultural standpoint, because the wife, she's a researcher, PhD biologist up in the Philadelphia area, and into, you know, healthy cooking. They were going to stop at the Amish friend that they made over the years up in Pennsylvania on the way back. But to have this cultural exchange of things, I thought was God sending these messages, you know, kind of like what we've been reading with Joseph and all of his family. That, I know that Jose and I had been told by people we talked with last week that we were being such a blessing to them by hearing them and listening to their testimony or whatever their issues were. That God sent these messengers to us to reinforce and to know that we were being supported in the mission that we were doing. And, you know, and then, you know, getting this book today from one of the other instructors, I thought was, you know, just more reiteration that we are on the right path. And, you know, I talked about the Revivalist Show quite a bit. They had the connection. One of the guys that I talked with last week, who's in the Tampa area, he's a veteran. And I told him about the Revivalist Radio Show. I connected with him on social media. And, you know, he says, I'm going to listen to you guys. He goes, because y'all are right on target. You know, the DSM-5 and a lot of the clinical world of things are only talking about that clinical diagnosis. But if we're not having the conversations about moral injury that turns into moral healing and recovery, which is even kind of what Jose and I are doing by offering the podcasting class itself, then we're not moving the needle forward into that healing and recovery side.
1: What's important, Eva, is not anything that you or Jose or both missed, is you were in the midst of galleries of moral injury.
0: Oh, sure. Yeah.
1: And if time had permitted and releases had been signed and okayed, you could have done an interview two, three, or four with some of those people. And we're talking about beyond.
0: I've invited him to come on my show at a separate time, because I knew that, you know, when you're trying to compete, I didn't want the moral injury to have to compete with the competition of being the athlete side of things. There's a time and a place to address. So let's get through what we're getting through now and have those kinds of healing discussions at a different time, because that is going to help somebody else understand that there is a time and a place to have discussions, and you don't have to do it all at one sitting and just, you know, try to, because that affects your body. It affects your thinking, your concentration, and, you know, getting through all of these, it becomes difficult to navigate because your brain is scattered and trying to focus on too many things at the same time with the, hey, I'm just trying to survive kind of mode of things, keeping your nose above the water. So we allowed them to have that space where they were at the time to get through that moment, go back to focusing on the competition side, and we can get them on the show later on. But we exchanged, you know, contact information with quite a few folks to have them back on each of our shows. There we go. You froze, and then you're fine. We can see you. Or not now. Oh no. So guys, if y'all are following, he's freezing, comes back in, and it goes back out. There we go. We can see you now. Hold on. So this has been an interesting journey, folks, to go through all of this. So what Jose and I are doing this week, you know, Jose's been talking it about on his show. He's done quite a few Facebook lives. Is that we are, do I have little flyers? We're at this thing called Common Ground on the Hill. I found out about it last year. This is where I learned how to start playing the guitar. And who knew they had such a thing as an adult camp? But that's literally what this is. And my good friend Ann audited the class last year. So Common Ground on the Hill. And there's all kinds of classes. If y'all want me to read, I'll share the link, what kinds of classes we have. I gotta put my glasses back on. So I will give you an example. First period is beginner's resophonic guitar, getting started with the mandolin, transforming experience into memoir, iPhone photography. Second period is beginning guitar, chord basics and beyond with the mandolin. Intermediate advanced resophonic guitar, songwriting, build a strong story structure, poetry as a ritual and proof of life. Third period, beginning ukulele. There's a flutes class, guitar beyond the basics, now what? Learning scales for mandolin, impact, storytelling, crafting, and short screenplay. I didn't know you were back on. I didn't hear you pop on. Mandolin. Nonviolence is what exactly? Music theory. Qigong. Dance of the Phoenix. Banning of the Civil Rights Struggle. And the list goes on and on. So you got piano, songwriting, fiddle, banjo, visual arts. There's a Vietnam veteran here teaching stained glass making.
1: How did you receive the opportunity?
0: I found out from Jose. Because you got to remember, Jose and I worked together. Jose was a former ROTC instructor here at this college, at McDaniel College. And I mean, I would love if we had something like this in the Dallas-Fort Worth Metroplex. And there may be some of these things, but there have not been veteran classes introduced as a part of it. So what got started about, I guess, 12 years ago, they started the Veterans Initiative Program. And that was where the community is giving back to veterans. And this is an outlet of learning other things in, you know, because when you're serving the military, your time is dedicated to whatever the military wants you to do, right? That doesn't always give you time to learn how to play the flute, the guitar, or whatever. So this is a way, in some ways, very much on a moral healing and recovery side of things, as an outlet to learn, what does Daryl like to do, right? I haven't ever experienced a lot of these things other than whatever my mom happened to show me. But that doesn't mean because mama liked it that I liked it. Quite frequently, I didn't like what my mom liked to do. But this gives me an opportunity to explore other things that I like to do.

0: you know, so the class question today that Semi brought up, who happens to, you know, he happens to be an Iraqi veteran and works in the film industry, asked the question, what does initiative mean? What does Veterans Initiative mean, right? For us to take the first step in doing things. And so it'll be interesting to see how the conversation evolves. My third period class, which is after lunch, is acupressure. So that's kind of neat. Something that you and I have kind of talked a little bit about on the diet side of things. But this is acupressure, and so we covered Korean acupressure points today, and part of tomorrow we'll go into some Chinese acupressure points. So it looks at the body in different ways. I have plenty of different places in my body that I've talked about. I go get massages, and I can tell when different masseuses use different pressure techniques that help alleviate headaches or whatever my leg injury is or knee or whatever. And then the last class that I just came from while I was all hot and sweaty looking was Celtic dancing. So that was kind of interesting. I'm wearing keen, you know, walking sandals, not designed for scuffing along on a wooden dance floor. So it's okay. It's fun. It's kind of going back to my original roots. My ancestry is from Northern Europe area. And so it was kind of neat to learn some Scottish moves. And what was the second song we were learning some dance steps to? It's really one dance step, but variations of it. Called Trimming the Willow. It's kind of a line dance thing. Who knew the Celts, you know, they did line dancing way back then.
1: You know, probably for heating and cooling. And
0: it's a way to stay warm. Yeah.
1: Yeah. So Eva, you talked about, you know, diet, health, wellness, fitness, and such.
0: Yep.
1: And so the thought process is, while you've been away, is, you know, you go combine this. So we find, and I think we talked about it for the revivalists as well, you know, we find us some wonderful massage therapists, some acupuncturists, some rolfers, some physical therapists, some people like that. For our toolbox, our tool belt, our tool shed, our warehouse, and then we find dietitians. And so we have these wonderful meal sets, meal plans. We have these exercise routines with physical trainers and such, or, you know, these physical trainer sleuths, you know, who've gone through the years of redeveloping their bodies and such. And I believe from a revivalist standpoint, doing research, you know, we start coming up with things to make ourselves feel just a little better. You know, we're not looking for the fountain or the glass of youth here.
0: Right.
1: We're just looking for, you know, how do we maintain or enhance what we already have? You know, like right now, Eva, I'm proud to announce I'm down to a 36, 35.
0: Wow.
1: I'm trying to get down to 32 or 30. I am, you know, because I tell you, your body has memory.
0: Yep.
1: So when I go to my class reunion at the end of the month, I'm going to be three sizes smaller than I was when I was there in 2022.
0: Wow. Well, feel good, though.
1: It takes exercise. It takes diet. But it takes that big other word with a D called discipline.
0: Right.
1: But you still know you need areas to steam in your body, right? You know,
0: not do the cheating. You know,
1: I brought
0: protein bars. I brought a lot of my own stuff. I think I did pretty good on not cheating on my diet.
1: Your body would have told you otherwise.
0: Yeah, I still had the energy, but also I added

0: creatine into my, electrolytes last week. And I think creatine made a huge difference on helping me perform better. We women were not, at least I was not ever taught about creatine. I've seen my boys get it. What's this creatine thing? I didn't understand that.
1: It works.
0: But I think we're at time. Folks, it's been a week, right? Been a tough week and a half. And I feel very, very blessed to have gone through and done what I've been able to do. And I'll be talking more about it on my show. I have some guests that will come up on the From Pain to Purpose show that will talk about experiences both before and during, each of these, different events that I've been part of. But if you're still sitting at home and you're twiddling your thumbs and thinking that there's got to be more than life than sitting on your couch, you're right. There is. But it takes the initiative for you to get out there and figure that out and find what you like to do. I'm giving you permission. Daryl gives you permission. Get out there and live life.
1: Do it. Because tomorrow's not promised. Actually, this evening's not promised. Let's get out there and make a difference, not only in your life, but those who come into your presence.
0: Yep. Plan the work, work the plan. That's what it is.
1: Lord, thank you for our time. Bless Sister Eva, oh Lord, give her safe traveling mercies, protect her from all hurt, harm, and danger, and bless her back to Tejas. We thank you, Lord, now and always. In the name that is Christ Jesus and the presence of the Holy Spirit, we say amen. Amen. Amen. And amen.
0: All right. And we'll cover chapter 47 next week because
1: We sure will. We're going to do that next week.
0: Y'all have a great week, everybody. Thank you for listening to Military Broadcast Radio on the Revivalist Radio Show, giving veterans a voice. Be awesome all week long, every day. Bye.
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Good morning, good morning, good morning. I don't know if you can hear me. Good morning. So folks, I'm having extremely bad weather up here on my mountain, and I truly I wanted to honor the United States today. I know that this is hard. It's hard for me. And I'm sure it's like aggravating trying to watch no sound, or now the screen is being frozen. I don't know how to fix it. I know that my beautiful family of MBR is working on this. And I just think it's part of all that is. So I'm not going to do the angel number again, but I am going to, and sorry if this is freezing on you. But I'm praying that you can just listen to what I wrote. In the beginning, I told you I have been doing this for about a month. I've been writing this and researching and wanting to pay tribute and homage as best as I can to my brothers and sisters in arms, to the United States, to those all before me, and to those who will always come after us. So this is the story about United States. I won't be taking breaks. I'm just going to go, and I'm just going to read down through it in my perspective. The American experiment, 250 years of liberty, faith, responsibility, and the soul of a nation. A nation unlike any other. Good morning, everybody, and welcome to the World of Conscious Positive Thinking. This is going to be a little bit of a different twist, but a twist that I hope that you all can enjoy and that you all can remember. Thank you for beginning your day with me as we gather to celebrate a remarkable milestone in human history. This past weekend, we have celebrated the 250 years since the birth of the United States of America. 250 years. Wow. We just got to pause for a moment and allow that number to settle into our heart. Think of every generation that has walked this land since 1776. Think of every sunrise over the Atlantic Ocean, every harvest across the Midwest, every child who pledged allegiance to the flag, every family that gathered around a dinner table to give thanks, every soldier who stood watch through the darkness so someone that they could have never have met could sleep peacefully with no harm, every immigrant who caught their first glimpse of the United States and the Statue of Liberty with tears filling their eyes. I know that that was my family. Every citizen who casted a vote, believing that their voice matters. Those moments, repeated millions upon millions of times, have woven together the American history. Today is not simply about fireworks. It's not merely about a parade. It is not only another national holiday. It is a celebration of one of history's greatest experiments. The belief that ordinary people like you and me create equal in dignity and endowed with rights that do not originate from government, could govern themselves through laws, shared responsibility, and endure principles. That idea transformed the world. Today, more nations practice representative government than at any other time in history. The path each nation has taken are unique, and many influences shaped that global development. America's founding became one important example that inspired movements for liberty in many places. The story of America is not a story of perfection. It's a story of perseverance. It is a story of continual growth. It is a story of the people striving to align reality more closely with the ideals expressed in the nation's founding documents. History records extraordinary accomplishments.
History also records painful failures. Recognizing both does not weaken patriotism, it strengthens it. Real love never requires pretending something is flawless. Real love acknowledges imperfections and remains committed to nurturing what is good. That truth applies to marriage. It applies to family. It applies to friendship. It applies to a nation. Loving America does not require believing every decision made across 250 years was right. Loving America means recognizing that this nation possesses ideals worth preserving, freedoms worth protecting, and opportunities worth expanding for future generations. Today, public conversation often invites people to choose one of two extremes. One extreme declares America has never done anything wrong, while the other insists America has never done anything right. History supports neither conclusion. History invites honesty. History invites humility. History invites gratitude. Every civilization leaves behind triumphs and tragedies. And we are no different, such as ancient Egypt, ancient Greece, the Roman Empire, the British Empire, the Ottoman Empire. Every civilization shaped humanity in meaningful ways while carrying imperfections that later generations continue to study. America is no different. The remarkable feature of the American experiment is not perfection. The remarkable feature is endurance. For 2.5 centuries, this constitutional republic has weathered revolution, civil war, economic depression, world war, social transformations, terrorism, technological revolutions, and deep political disagreements while preserving the same constitutional framework through amendment, interpretation, the civic participation, rather than repeated replacement. That endurance is historically significant. It speaks to the strength of institutions, the resilience of citizens, and the enduring value many Americans place on liberty. Freedom, however, is often misunderstood. Freedom does not mean living without rules. Freedom does not mean doing whatever enters that mind. Freedom flourishes when liberty exists alongside responsibility. The founding fathers understood this very well. They recognized that a free people must also become a virtuous people. Laws alone cannot preserve liberty. Character preserves liberty. Integrity preserves liberty. Education preserves liberty. Service preserves liberty. Communities preserve liberty. Families preserve liberty. Faith for many Americans throughout history has strengthened the moral foundation that supports liberty. Whether expressed through churches, synagogues, mosques, temples, or quiet personal prayer, faith has inspired countless acts of courage, generosity, forgiveness, and sacrifice. Sacrifice, that's a big word. The United States has never established an official national religion. The Constitution protects every citizen's freedom to worship accordingly to conscience or not to worship at all. That freedom remains one of America's defining characteristics. Many of our nation's founders believe rights came from the Creator rather than from government. Others held different theological views.
Together, they crafted a constitutional system that protects the free exercise of religion while preventing the establishment of the national church. That balance has allowed remarkable religious diversities to flourish. Today, Christianity remains the largest religion practiced in the United States, alongside Christianity, Judaism, Muslim, Hinduism, Buddhism, Sikh, Indigenous, Humanist, and many other communities that contribute to the rich fabric of that mixing pot of the American life. That diversity exists because freedom protects conscience. The purpose of freedom is not an agreement. The purpose of freedom is allowing people to pursue truth according to conscience while respecting the equal rights of others. This principle has not always been lived perfectly, but even so, it remains one of the nation's highest aspirations. As we continue this journey together, I invite you to set aside your political labels and views. Set aside those social media arguments. Set aside your assumptions. Today, we gather as students of history, as citizens, as neighbors, as veterans, as parents, as grandparents, as immigrants, as descendants to those who arrived centuries ago, as people who share this remarkable land. Whether your family has lived here for 10 generations or 10 months, this conversation belongs to you. The American story continues to unfold. Each generation writes another chapter. Our responsibility is to ensure the next chapter reflects wisdom, courage, compassion, justice, gratitude, and a renewed appreciation for the extraordinary gift of liberty. So let us begin at the beginning. Long before there was an America, there was a world longing for freedom. As I keep going through, we're going to travel back before 1776 to explore the world that the founders inherited, the philosophical roots of liberty, the influence of the Enlightenment, the Great Awakening, and why the Declaration of Independence was revolutionary, not only politically, but also in its understanding of human dignity and God-given rights. And now we move to that world before America, that birth of extraordinary idea. As we continue our journey, I invite you to travel back in time. Close your eyes for a moment and imagine waking up in the year 1775. There is no United States of America. There is no Constitution. There is no Bill of Rights. There is no freedom of speech guaranteed by law. There is no freedom of religion protected by a Constitution. There is no citizen casting a vote for a president. Your voice does not matter. There is no nation declaring that every person is born with rights that have government that can take away. Instead, most of the world is governed by kings, queens, emperors, or colonial powers. Birth often determines social standing. The average citizen has little influence over a national decision. In many places, questioning authority carries serious consequences. For thousands of years, this has been the pattern of civilization. Egypt had pharaohs. Persia had kings. Rome had emperors. China had dynasties. And Europe, it was filled with monarchies whose authority was often understood as coming directly from God. But government flowed from the top down. The people served their ruler. The ruler did not serve the people. They didn't care if the people were suffering or they were dying. Now, to be fair, many monarchs were intelligent, compassionate, and dedicated to the welfare of their people. Others ruled through fear and oppression. History gives us an example of both. The point is not that every monarchy was cruel. The point is that ordinary citizens generally possessed few political rights compared with those many Americans experience today. Into this world came an extraordinary question. What if the government
existed to serve the people instead of the people existing to serve the government? That question changed history right there. That seed was planted long before 1776, folks. Great ideas really appear overnight. The American Revolution grew from centuries of philosophical, religious, and legal development. The ancient Greeks explored democracy, citizenship, and civic responsibility. The Romans contributed ideas about republican government and written law. The English tradition gradually limited the power of the monarchy through documents such as the Magna Carta in 1215, affirming that even a king was subject to the law. During the 17th century, philosophers expanded these ideologies. Among the most influential was John Locke. Locke argued that every human being possesses natural rights. He believed people are born with rights to life, liberty, and property. Government, he taught, exists to protect those rights. When government consistently violates those rights, the people possesses the authority to reform or replace it. These ideas profoundly influenced America's founders. Many also drew inspiration from Scripture. The opening chapter of Genesis teaches that humanity is created in the image of God. Every person bears God's image. Then every person possesses inherent dignity. That belief became one of the moral foundations supporting the idea of equal human worth. Founders did not all share identical religion beliefs. Some were deeply orthodox Christians. Some identified with deism. Others held a variety of theological convictions. Even with those differences, many agreed that rights came from a source higher than government. That conviction appears in one of the most famous sentences ever written. We hold these truths to be self-evident, that all men are created equal, that they are endowed by their Creator with certain unalienable rights. Notice that order. Rights came first. Government comes second. Government recognizes rights. Government does not create them. That principle remains one of the most defining features of the American experiment. The Great Awakening, another powerful influence, arrived through faith. During 1730s and 1740s, a series of religious revivals spread throughout the American colonies. Historians called this period the Great Awakening. Preachers challenged people to think for themselves spiritually. Individuals were encouraged to develop a personal relationship with God rather than relying solely on religious institutions. This movement strengthened ideas of personal responsibility, moral accountability, and individual conscience. Those ideas later blended with political decisions about liberty. When people begin believing that they are individually responsible before God, they often begin asking deeper questions about earthly authority as well. But then the colonies begin to change. The American colonies were still part of the British Empire. Many colonists considered themselves loyal British subjects. They admired British law. They appreciated British protection. Many had no desire to separate from Britain. This is an important truth often overlooked. The American Revolution was not born from a hunger or rebellion. It grew from years of disagreement over representation, taxation, governance, and constitutional rights. Many colonists believed their traditional rights as Englishmen were being violated. The famous phrase, "No taxation without representation," reflected a belief
that government should not impose taxes without allowing citizens meaningful representation in legislative decisions. Reasonable people disagreed. Some remained loyal to the crown. Others believed independence became necessary. Families divided, friends argued, churches separated, neighbors stood on opposite sides. History reminds us that political division is not new. America experienced profound disagreements before becoming a nation. Man's interpretation, again, see it, understand it, and then we balance it. The presence of disagreement does not automatically signal the collapse of a nation. The question becomes how a person chooses to navigate those disagreements. Freedom requires virtue. America's founders understood something many societies continue to wrestle with today. Freedom cannot survive through laws alone. A free nation depends upon the character of its people. Self-government requires self-discipline. Liberty requires responsibility. Rights are strengthened when citizens also embrace duties. That means serving communities, educating children, caring for neighbors, respecting the rule of law. And we just had universal law. Participating in civil life, seeking truth, practicing honesty. That's really hard for people. Showing courage. Sometimes we're not healed. Extending mercy. These qualities cannot be legislated into existence. They are cultivated within homes, schools, communities, houses of worship, and individual hearts. One nation teaches the next. That is how liberty survives. A metaphysical reflection, from a spiritual perspective, many traditions teach that every soul enters life with sacred gifts, contracts of free will. Love cannot be forced. Faith cannot be forced. Compassion cannot be forced. Generosity cannot be forced. Authentic virtue emerges from and through freedom. When individuals possess the ability to choose, every decision carries moral weight. Freedom becomes more than a political principle. It becomes an opportunity for spiritual growth. One person may use freedom to serve. Another may use freedom selfishly. The gift remains the same. The choice belongs to each individual. Perhaps that is one of God's greatest expressions of love. He grants humanity the dignity of choosing. Governments may regulate behavior. Only the human heart determines character. The truth has echoed through every century. As we prepare to enter the remarkable events of 1776, remember this. The Declaration of Independence did not emerge from a single moment of anger. I'm going to say that again. The Declaration of Independence did not emerge from a single moment of anger. It emerged from generations of philosophy, faith, sacrifice, legal tradition, and courageous conversations about what it means to be free. The world was about to witness something it had really seen before. A nation founded not upon the power of one ruler, rather upon the conviction that every person possesses God-given dignity, equal worth, and the capacity to participate in self-government. The experiment was just about to begin. We're going to step into that right now. Because in 1776, the declaration that changed the world, when an idea became a nation, the year 1776. The tension that had been building for years had reached a breaking point.
The colonies had petitioned. They had written letters. They had appealed to the king. They still desired reconciliation with Great Britain. Independence was not the first choice for many colonists. It became the conclusion reached after years of conflict over representation, governance, taxation, and what many believed were violations of their rights as British subjects. On July the 2nd, 1776, the Continental Congress voted in favor of independence. 2 days later, on July 4th, delegates approved the final wording of one of history's most influential documents, the Declaration of Independence. Imagine that room. The air is heavy, lots of tension. And outside, the future is really uncertain for this new birth called America. Inside, 56 men understand that placing their names upon this document could cost them everything, including their life, their fortunes, their homes, their businesses, their reputations, their families, their freedoms, and again, their will. This was not symbolic courage. This was real courage. Had the revolution failed, many of these men likely would have faced charges of treason against the British crown, a crime that carried severe punishment by hanging. Signing the declaration was an act of extraordinary conviction. Benjamin Franklin remarked that they must all hang together, or most absurdly, we shall all hang separately. The room understood the gravity of that moment. A sentence that echoed across that world, amongst all the world's words written in this declaration, one sentence continues to inspire people around the globe. We hold these truths to be self-evident, that all men are created equal. At first glance, those words appeared simple. But in reality, they were revolutionary. For centuries, societies had largely been organized around inherited statuses. Kings ruled. Nobility possessed privileges unavailable to ordinary citizens. Power often flowed through birth rather than through consent. The Declaration challenged that pattern. It proclaimed that every human being possesses equal dignity. Notice what the Declaration does not say. It does not say every person has equal talents. It does not say that they have equal wealth. It does not say they have equal abilities. And it does not say that it has equal achievements. It declares something even deeper than that. Every person possesses equal human worth. That idea reshaped political thought. The unfinished promise in history also asks us to acknowledge another truth. While the Declaration proclaimed universal law rights, many people in America did not yet enjoy those rights equally. Enslaved people remained in bondage. Women could not vote. Women had very direct rules, and they were not in the forefront of public. Many indigenous communities experienced displacement and conflict. Property requirements limited political participation in many places. This reality has led generations of historians to ask an important question. How could a nation proclaim equality while many remained excluded? That answer is really complex. The Declaration expressed an ideal. The nation spent generations wrestling with how fully to live according to that ideal. That struggle shaped the abolitionist movement. It shaped the fight for women's suffrage. It shaped the civil rights movement. And many reforms appealed to the Declaration itself, arguing that America should more completely fulfill its founding principles. The nation's history can be understood in part as an ongoing effort
to close the gap between its highest ideals and its lived reality. The courage to build something new. Creating a new nation required more than declaring independence. The colonies needed to cooperate despite significant differences. Each colony had its own economy, its own traditions, its own priorities, its own concerns. Compromise became essential to living balanced. Debate was vigorous. Strong personalities filled the rooms. That process reminds us that disagreement has existed since America's beginning. Our founders argued passionately. They challenged one another. They revised the language. They searched for common ground. Their willingness to engage difficult conversations became one of the strengths of the American experiment and the American people. That cost of liberty, the Declaration did not end the struggle. It began it. The Revolutionary War continued for years. Farmers became soldiers. Merchants became officers. Families endured hardship and loss. Communities faced uncertainties. Many sacrificed comforts. Some sacrificed everything. Freedom has never been free. Every generation has inherited responsibilities from those who came before it. Veterans understand this truth deeply. Military service asks individuals to place the welfare of our nation above personal convenience. It asks families to endure long separations. It asks parents to miss birthdays. Children to miss mother and fathers, spouses to carry burdens alone. Those sacrifices often remain unseen in the broader public. They can't understand it. They don't acknowledge it. The freedoms celebrated, the Independence Day, have been preserved through countless acts of quiet service. As a spiritual reflection, many faith traditions teach that liberty is accompanied by responsibility. Freedom without wisdom becomes chaos. Freedom guided by love becomes service. The Declaration reminds us that human dignity is not earned. It is inherited. Many believers understand this dignity as a gift from God, and every person carries divine worth. Then every interaction then becomes sacred. Every neighbor matters, every child matters, every elderly person matters, and every stranger matters. This understanding calls each of us to live with humility and grace. No one is above another in human value. Each person carries unique gifts. Each person carries responsibilities. Each person contributes to the unfolding story of a nation. The beginning of the ongoing journey on July 4th, 1776 was not the finish line. It literally was the starting line for those who call America home. America is born with extraordinary ideals and extraordinary challenges. The generations that followed through strength, question, expand, and defend these ideals through times of peace and conflict of like. The American story is not one of instant perfection. It is one of continual striving. The Declaration reminds us and remains that of a nation is measured not only by its achievements, even more by its willingness to pursue justice, protect our liberty, and recognize the dignity of human beings. These principles continue to call each generation forward. As we move into the next chapter of our lecture, we will expand the Constitution, the remarkable framework that transforms revolutionary ideals into a functioning republic, creating a system of government
that has endured for 250 years through amendments, debates, resilience, and the active participation of its citizens and its military members. The Constitution, protecting freedom and generations. The government powerful enough to govern, limited enough to preserve liberty. As we conclude our last of the segments before, I'm not going to take a break, so just go with me here. America had declared its independence. The Revolutionary War continued. Victory had not yet been secured. The dream of freedom had been spoken aloud. The challenge now became turning that dream into a nation that could endure. Winning a revolution is one achievement. Building a stable government is another. History is filled with revolutions that replaced one form of tyranny with another. The founders understood this danger. They had studied history. They knew the rise and fall of ancient Greece. They examined the Roman Republic and its transformation into an empire. They studied European monarchies and the concentrations of that power. They all know of the Dark Ages. They all were living inside of it. One lesson appeared again and again. Power naturally seeks more power. Unchecked authority eventually threatens liberty. The question became, how do you create a government strong enough to defend the nation, enforce laws, and provide stability while preventing the same government from being oppressive? That question alone gave birth to one of the most remarkable governing documents in America's history, a constitutional republic. The United States was established as a constitutional republic. That phrase deserves careful attention. A constitution is a written framework that defines the powers and limits of government. A republic is a system in which citizens choose representatives to govern according to law. The Constitution does not grant unlimited authority to elected officials. These officials were elected by we, the people. Instead, it limits what government may do while identifying its responsibilities that they were granted in. This concept was revolutionary. The Constitution begins with three simple words: we, the people. Those words shifted political authority in a very profound way. The ultimate source of governmental authority was no longer a king. It was no longer inherited through blood by bloodiness and bloodlines. The authority of government rested with the people, exercised through constitutional process and the law of rule and the rule of law, any way you want to read it. This principle remains central to American self-government. So why did the founders divide the power? The founders recognized that no individual and no institution could possess unlimited authority. It was not going to work, that it was going to be powered. Their answer was the separations of powers. Government was then divided into three branches. This now becomes the legislative branch, who writes the laws, the executive branch, who carries out the laws, and the judicial branch that interprets the laws. Each branch possesses divine and defined power. Each branch also has the ability to limit the actions of the others through constitutional checks and balances. This design shows government at times. That frustration is often intentional. Rapid action can be valuable during emergencies. Liberation can protect liberty during ordinary times. The Constitution favors thoughtful process over concentrated power. So federalism, shared responsibility? Another innovation was federalism. Certain powers belong to the national government. Others remain within their states.
This balance allows decisions to be made at different levels while preventing excessive centralization. Americans continue to debate where that balance needs to rest. Those debates are part of the constitutional process in itself. The Constitution provides mechanisms for resolving disagreements through elections, legislation, judicial review, and amendments rather than through violence whenever possible, which then made it our Bill of Rights. So soon after the Constitution was ratified, 10 amendments were added. Together, they became known as our Bill of Rights. These amendments protect freedoms that many people now consider fundamental. Freedom of religion, freedom of speech, freedom of press, freedom of peaceful assembly, the right to petition the government, protections related to due process and fair trials. These protections do something extraordinary. They safeguard rights even when opinions are unpopular. Freedom of speech is tested most when people disagree. Religious liberty matters most when beliefs differ. The Constitution protects both. The commitment reflects confidence that truth is strengthened through open discussions rather than enforced conformity. With our rights and our responsibilities, rights are often celebrated. Responsibilities receive less attention. The Constitution depends upon citizens who participate in civic life, voting, serving on juries, respecting the law, seeking reliable information, helping our neighbors, contributing to local communities. A constitutional republic is not self-sustaining. It relies upon informed, engaged citizens. The founders frequently emphasized the importance of education, civic virtue, and moral character. John Adams wrote that the Constitution was made for a moral and religious people and was wholly inadequate for any other. Whether one agrees fully with that statement or interprets it differently today, the underlying principle remains relevant. Freedom functions best when citizens exercise self-restraint, honesty, and respect for one another. So America's ability to change? Yeah. One remarkable feature of the Constitution is its ability to evolve through amendments. The amendment process is intentionally very difficult. It allows so that the power can be aligned gracefully. Is the significant changes require a broader agreement to we the people and what we stand for? This protects stability while allowing growth. Over time, amendments abolished slavery, guaranteed equal protection under the law, expanded our voting rights, and adjusted the structure of our government. The Constitution provides a peaceful path for reform. It allows future generations to improve the nation without abandoning its fundamental framework. That capacity alone for renewal has contributed to its remarkable longevity and its history. A living conversation for nearly 250 years. Americans have debated the meaning of constitutional principles. Judges interpret them themselves, as do the American citizens. Legislators write laws within them. Citizens discuss them around dinner tables, classrooms, community gatherers, and places of worship to get the fundamentals of their ideologies, of how they feel. These conversations are not signs of constitutional failure. They are evident that a free society continues to engage with its founding principles. Disagreement has always existed. The Constitution offers a structure through which these disagreements can be addressed peacefully and honorably. As a spiritual reflection upon this segment, there is an ancient principle found throughout Scripture. Freedom
without wisdom leads to destruction. Freedom without wisdom leads to destruction. Did you hear that? Wisdom without freedom cannot fully flourish. The Constitution reflects an understanding of human nature that many religious traditions also recognize. People possess extraordinary capacity for goodness. People also possess the capacity for selfishness, pride, fear, and the desire to dominate. Because human beings are imperfect, power requires limits. Because human beings possess dignity, liberty deserves protection. This balance between trust and accountability appears throughout constitutional designs. It's repetitive over and over. From a spiritual perspective, one might see a similar pattern within the human heart. Our conscience invites us toward compassion. Our ego may pull us toward self-interest. Character develops through the daily choices that we make. Nations develop in much that same way. Why? Because we are that nation. Strong institutions matter. Strong citizens matter equally. A gift entrusted to every generation? Absolutely. That Constitution is not simply just an old document displayed behind protective glass in the Smithsonian's. It's a living covenant between generations. Every generation inherits it. Every generation interprets it. And their evolvement, how human was to evolve on Earth. Every generation bears its own responsibility for preserving its principles while thoughtfully addressing new challenges. The question facing Americans today is the same question that has been echoed across 2.5 centuries. How do we preserve liberty while preserving justice? How do we protect individual freedom while strengthening the common good? There are many perspectives on this answer, and many perspectives to find our path, our true journey, our life purpose to soul purpose that our forefathers set in front of us. The Constitution always provides the framework for seeking those answers together as a nation. As we continue our journey, we'll explore one of the most recognizable expressions of America's spiritual heritage for 4 simple words that appear on our currency and our public life and our national memory. In God we trust. Where did those words come from? Why did we adopt them as our nation's motto? What have they meant across the generations for 250 years? Those questions now lead us into this next chapter of our America's remarkable story of 250 years. In God we trust. Let's dive into that. Faith, freedom, and the soul of America. As we continue our journey through America's first 250 years, we arrive at 4 simple words that have inspired, comforted, challenged, and even divided conversations throughout our nation's history. In God we trust. 4 words, 14 letters. A statement recognized around the world, like that shot. You have likely seen these words thousands of times on coins, on paper currency, inside many buildings. Perhaps you've passed them without even giving them much thought because they're so present. Today, let's pause and ask for a deeper question. Where did those words come from? Why were they chosen? What do they even mean? And why do they ask us for? What do they ask us for? A nation searching for strength? The story begins during America's darkest chapter, the Civil War. Brother fought brother. Families were divided.
communities were torn apart. More than 600,000 Americans lost their lives, with modern estimates placing that total even higher. As research continues, the nation questions whether it could survive. During this period, many citizens wrote to government leaders expressing a desire for the nation's coins to acknowledge God. They believed that recognizing a higher authority could provide comfort and remind the nation that moral responsibility extended beyond politics.

sound familiar in today? Becoming the national motto. Nearly a century later, another conflict shaped America's history, the Cold War. The world stood divided between competing political and economic systems. Many American leaders emphasized the nation's religious heritage was one distinct between the United States and governments that officially promoted atheism. In 1956, Congress adopted "In God We Trust" as the official national motto. The following year, the phrase began appearing on paper currency. Whether one views this decision through a religious, historical, or civic lens, it reflected the belief held by many Americans that liberty carries moral responsibility and that government is not the highest authority in human life. Period. So what did the motto mean? People interpret these words in different ways. For many Christians, they express confidence in God's guidance and providence. For Jewish Americans, they reflect trust in the God of Abraham. Many people of other faith traditions also understand the phrase through the teachings of their own belief systems of their highest power. Some Americans who are not religious view the motto as a reflection of the nation's history rather than a personal statement of faith. Other questions whether it belongs on a government-issued currency at all. These differing perspectives exist within the freedoms protected by our beautiful Constitution. The First Amendment safeguards both the free exercise of religion and protection against the establishment of the official national religions. This balance allows individuals to worship according to conscience or not worship at all. That freedom is itself one of America's defining characteristics. But having the faith and assembling and gathering and worshiping our God has proven over and over again that there is a higher power than all of us in America and in this world. A nation influenced by faith, America has often been described as a nation with a strong religious heritage. Historically, Christianity has been the largest religious tradition practiced in the United States. Christian churches have influenced education, hospitals, charitable organizations, abolition movements, disaster relief, civil rights efforts, and community life. But at the same time, America has always included people from many faiths and philosophical traditions. Jewish communities have contributed enormously to science, business, education, medicine, and public service. Muslim Americans have enriched our nation through military service, scholarship, entrepreneurship, and civic leadership. Hinduism, Buddhism, Sikh, Indigenous, and many other communities continue to strengthen the nation's culture and spiritual fabric. People with no religious affiliations also contribute meaningful through service, compassion, scientific discovery, artistic expression, and civic engagement. This diversity reflects one of America's greatest constitutional achievements, freedom of conscience. No government official determines what a citizen must believe about God. That decision solely belongs to each and every United States citizen. It's their individual right. Faith in our founders? Many people ask, were the founding fathers Christians? The answer is more nuanced than many imagine. Some founders, including John Jay and Patrick Henry, openly expressed traditional Christian beliefs. Others, including Thomas Jefferson and Benjamin Franklin, held views often described as influenced by deism, emphasizing reason while still acknowledging a creator of divine providence. George Washington frequently

0: spoke of providence guiding the nation while remaining careful not to define faith in narrowly sectionary terms. Despite their differences, many founders agreed on one important principle. Human rights do not originate from government. Government exists to protect those rights. That conviction appears in the Declaration of Independence, which speaks of people being endowed by their creator with certain unalienable rights. The Constitution itself does not establish Christianity as the nation's official religion. Though many people think it does not. Instead, it creates a government that protects religious liberties for everyone. And that's trialed right now with some laws that are not in a high God aspect of positive consciousness. The American now faces another challenge. This distinction remains one of America's most defining strengths and most defining problems. The spiritual meaning of trust. I want to move from history into reflection right now, just really quick. Trust is one of the deepest experiences of the human heart. Because of the words "in God we trust," we're going to go in deep with trust. Because every relationship depends on trust. Families, friendships, communities, nations, military. Faith invites another dimension of trust. Trust that goodness carries greater strength than fear. Trust that truth ultimately outlasts deception. Trust that compassion possesses greater power than hatred. Trust that every human being carries inherited dignity. For believers, trusting God does not eliminate hardship. Scripture is filled with faithful people who experienced suffering. Trust means walking forward with courage, pride, even when the destination remains unseen. The nation motto and personal responsibility that we have. It's easy to admire the words "in God we trust." Living those words asks more of us. If we trust in God, do we demonstrate integrity when no one is watching? Do we speak truth with kindness? Do we extend grace to those who disgrace with us or disagree with us? Do we serve our communities? Do we honor the freedoms purchased through sacrifices? Do we become trustworthy people ourselves? The national motto is not only a statement, it's an invitation. An invitation to live lives worthy of the freedoms entrusted to us. Is it a reflection for the America for this is a big reflection for the 200th birthday of America. As America celebrates that 250, perhaps the greatest question is not whether these words remain printed on our currency. Perhaps the greater question here is whether they remain written upon our hearts and our soul. Not as a slogan, not as a political statement or leverage, as a daily commitment to ourselves, a commitment to humanity, to gratitude, to service, to justice, to mercy, to courage, to recognizing that every freedom we enjoy carries a responsibility to protect the dignity and liberty of others. That is a lesson worthy of every generation. As we continue, we will explore another enduring truth about our American story. America has never been free from disagreement, ever, which was what makes us so unique, so remarkably unique. From the Revolution to the Civil War, from suffrage to civil rights, from economic debates to modern political division, Americans have wrestled with difficult questions while striving to preserve the constitutional framework that allows those conversations to be able to continue. Understanding that history reminds us that disagreement is not new. The challenge has always been learning how to move through disagreement without losing sight of our shared humanity and our shared commitment to liberty. So then, a nation divided is the price and promise of freedom? Is that what it is? Division? America has never been without disagreement. As we have traveled through the story of America, one truth becomes increasingly clear. Division is not new. Many people look around today and say, our country has never been this divided. Well, guess what? History gently reminds us otherwise that that is not factual. America was born in disagreement. It matured through disagreement. It has grown stronger through seasons of disagreement. The question has never been whether Americans disagree. The question has always been, how do we disagree without losing one another's viewpoints of understanding? That question remains as important today as it was 250 years ago. Before there was independence, even before the Declaration of Independence, Americans stood on opposite sides. Some believed the colonies should separate from Great Britain. Others believed loyalty to the crown offered greater stability. These citizens became known as patriots and loyalists. Neighbors argued, churches were divided. Families found themselves sitting at opposite ends of the dinner table, and some leaving altogether that family. Some fathers fought alongside the revolution. Others fought for Britain. There was no social media, no television, no internet. Even so, fear, rumor, persuasion, and passionate debate traveled very quickly. Political disagreement is not a modern invention. It has been part of the American experience since the beginning. It's the Constitutional Convention. After independence, another division then emerged. How much power should the new national government possess? Some delegates wanted a stronger central government. Others feared centralized authority after their experience with the British crown. These debates were vigorous. These delegates did not agree on everything. Compromise became essential. The result was a constitution designed to distribute power rather than concentrate it. In many ways, the Constitution acknowledges an important truth about human nature. Reasonable people often disagree. Strong institutions help societies navigate these disagreements peacefully. It was the Great Division. No period tested the national more severely than the Civil War. Questions surrounding slavery, states' rights, economics, and the future of our union ultimately erupted into armed conflict. Families divided, communities fractured, Americans fought Americans. The suffering touched nearly every part of the nation, and death to never see again. The Civil War reminds us that unresolved moral and political conflicts can carry devastating consequences that go directly to our heart. It also reminds us that healing after profound division requires patience, sacrifice, and a willingness to rebuild, to understand balance and alignment. Expanding that liberty, following the Civil War, America entered another long season of transformation. The nation wrestled with Reconstruction. Formerly enslaved people sought equal protection under that law. Women organized for voting rights. Workers advocated for improved labor conditions. Immigrants from around the world contributed new languages, traditions, ideals, and industries. Throughout these changes, disagreements continued. Some welcomed reform, others resisted it. History often advances through conversations that are difficult, emotional, and deeply personal. The civil rights movement during the 20th century, another defining chapter unfolded. The civil rights movements challenged racial segregation and unequal treatment under the law. Many courageous Americans risked their safety, careers, and lives to advance equal protection and equal opportunity. Among them were people from many backgrounds and faith traditions. Some marched, some preached, some litigated in courtrooms, some served quietly with their communities. Their work reflected a continuing effort to align American law more closely with the nation's founding goals. Again, America faced a huge disagreement. And again, America had to change. Division into that digital age. Today's disagreements, they unfold differently. Information travels instantaneously. Technology allows these ideals to circle the globe within seconds. And what do the people do? They have disagreements. That's what they do. This creates extraordinary opportunities. It also creates extraordinary challenges. News arrives continuously. People's attitudes do not change. Opinions rapidly multiply with conspiracy theories and other interpretations that they believe to be truths. Algorithms often represent information that reinforces existing beliefs, but as a result, many Americans consume entirely different versions of current events because of interpretation, how they want it to work. Healthy skepticism becomes essential. Critical thinking becomes essential. Listening becomes a priority of essentialness. No single source possesses complete understanding. Citizens strengthen democracy by reading broadly, asking thoughtful questions, and examining evidence carefully. All of this is found in historical libraries. It's untapped. If it's redacted, it's not there. If it's redacted, there's a reason. We don't need to be upset. The redaction today is so that facts can be found and truth can be sold, which is essential to that division. Patriotism and honesty. It's a reflection. Some people wonder whether acknowledging America's mistakes weakens patriotism. Others wonder whether celebrating America ignores historical suffering. Perhaps patriotism invites something deeper if we look at it closer. Love does not require denial. Love invites honesty. A loving parent corrects a child with compassion. A devoted gardener removes weeds so healthy plants may flourish. A skilled craftsman repairs a treasured heirloom rather than throwing it away. Patriotism can reflect that same spirit. To love one's country is to celebrate its achievements while working to address its shortcomings. History demonstrates that Americans have repeatedly engaged in this process. Generation after generation has sought to preserve liberty while expanding opportunity. Our spiritual lesson to take forth? From spiritual perspective, division often begins long before it appears in the public eye or life. It begins within the human heart, the soul. Fear competes with faith. Pride competes with humility, and anger competes with forgiveness. Self-interest competes with service. Every person experiences these inner conversations. Nations are collections of people. The condition of a nation often reflects the conditions of its citizens. If individuals cultivate wisdom, compassion, honesty, and courage, communities become stronger. If resentment, fear, and contempt dominate public life, relationships become more fragile. The work of healing, therefore, begins with each of us. Our liberty requires character. The founders frequently emphasized that constitutional government depends upon virtuous citizens. Laws establish boundaries. Character determines how people live within these boundaries. Freedom asks something of every generation. It asks us to listen before judging, to seek understanding before assuming, to value truth above convenience, to defend the rights of those with whom we disagree, recognizing that liberty protects everyone equally. This is not always easy, and it has never been easy for anybody in the America. Even so, it remains one of the defining responsibilities of citizens. So, looking forward, as America enters its 250 years, our greatest challenge may not be political. It may be relational. Can we recover the ability to speak with one another rather than merely about one another? Can we remember that disagreement does not erase our shared humanity? Can we preserve constitutional liberty while strengthening mutual respect? Are we on that soapbox and we don't know how to come off? Did you add water to come off that soapbox? History offers encouragement. If you look at our history, Americans have navigated profound disagreements before. They have rebuilt after war. They have amended laws. They have expanded rights. They have renewed institutions. The journey has never been simple. And the work continues. The new chapters belong to us. And as we move into the next part of our conversations, we will explore a subject that touches the heart of every Independence Day celebration. Why does the 4th of July stir such deep emotion? Why do veterans often stand a little taller when the flag passes by? Why do tears appear during our national anthem? And why does freedom carry such profound meaning for those who have served, sacrificed, and carried the weight of defending our nation for those that we call our neighbors, our friends, and the citizens of the United States of America? To understand America, we must understand that price of liberty. The price of that liberty? Why the 4th of July touches the hearts of the veterans? Why some it's very hard and some it's so easy? As we explored the history of America, we have just spoken about documents, ideas, battles, and principles. And now I'm going to speak about my people. The 4th of July is a celebration. For many Americans, it is a day filled with family cookouts, laughter, music, fireworks, baseball, and children running through the yard with sparklers, water games, an abundance of beauty. There is so much beauty in that alone. Those simple moments are part of American story. But for many veterans, active duty service members, military families, Gold Star families, Independence Day often carries another layer of meaning, and it is to the heart. It becomes a day of remembrance, a day of gratitude, a day of reflection, sometimes a day of tear, a day of sorrow, a day of humility and grace for my brothers and sisters in arms. Freedom does have a face, my friends. Freedom is an idea. Freedom is also that face of that ideology. The face of the young recruit standing on that yellow footprint at boot camp. I remember it well, and I know my brothers and sisters do too. The face of a nervous spouse saying goodbye before another deployment. The face of a child waving to a parent boarding an aircraft, not sure they'd ever see it again. the face of a nurse caring for wounded warriors, the face of a chaplain praying with a grieving family for their young soldier's life, the face of an aging veteran quietly placing flowers beside a headstone of a battle buddy. When veterans see the American flag, many do not see moving in the wind. They remember names, they remember voices, they remember people, they remember their battle buddies. Some remember the friend who never came home. Some remember the one who returned carrying wounds no one could see. Some remember the silence after battle. Some remember coming home and discovering that the world had continued while part of them remained somewhere else. Each veteran carries a different story. Military Broadcast Radio brings you their stories. No two journeys are the same. The oath, every member of the United States of America's forces takes an oath. Listen carefully to what that oath says. It is not an oath to a president. It is not an oath to the political parties. It is not an oath to an individual. It is an oath to support and defend the Constitution of the United States against all enemies, foreign and domestic. That distinction really matters, because some of our battle buddies and our military of arms have lost that way. The Constitution represents the enduring principles of our nation. Administrations change, leaders come and go, political opinions shift over time. The Constitution remains the foundation that service members pledge to defend. There are two distinct governments in the United States of America. There is our Commander-in-Chief, the Department of Defense, and there is also our President, who has political science views for our world leaders and for us. For many veterans, that oath remains part of who they are long after military service ends. And there are some who have forgotten that. Service is an act of love. Military servicemen and women ask ordinary people to accomplish extraordinary things. To leave their home, to miss birthdays, to celebrate holidays from distant places, to stand watch while others sleep in comfort and in peace. To train until excellent becomes instinct. To respond when called, even when fear is present. Not every veteran served in combat, but every rule matters. Aircraft do not fly without maintainers. Patients do not heal without medical teams. Supplies do not arrive without logistical specialists. Communications, intelligence, transportation, engineering, administration, food service, security, and countless other specialties work together as one full mission. Service is a tapestry woven from many hands. The families who serve, military families also carry the weight of service. Spouses become both parents during deployments. Children learn resilience at an early age. Parents quietly wonder whether the next phone call would bring joyful news or heartbreaking loss. The strength of military families rarely appears in our headlines and our news. Their sacrifices deserve equal gratitude. They also serve. The invisible wounds. Some wounds heal with time. Others remain hidden. Many veterans live with memories that never completely fade. The smell of fuel, the sound of rotor blades, the rumble of heavy equipment, a familiar melody, a fireworks display, ordinary moments can awaken extraordinary memories within these beautiful men and women of arms. Some veterans experience post-traumatic stress. Others carry survival's guilt. Many live with injuries that cannot be seen. And some are seen as significant losses. These experiences do not define every veteran. They remind us that service often leaves lasting impressions upon the mind, body, soul, and spirit. Compassion becomes one of the greatest gifts we can offer and understand. Why fireworks feel very different today? For many people, fireworks symbolize celebration, happiness, joyfulness, party. For some veterans, fireworks can also stir emotions of military service. Each person responds differently. Some enjoy every moment. Others choose quieter settings. Neither response is right nor wrong. It is their journey of where they are and how healed that they are. Both deserve understanding, patience, and kindness. The greatest way to honor veterans is not by making assumptions into their journeys of healing or what they had to do to protect us, the citizens, here freely. It's by listening when they choose to share that story. So why do we stand? Many people instinctively stand when the national anthem begins. Some people place a hand over their heart. Military members in uniform render that salute. Veterans often salute as well. These gestures may appear small, but they carry a huge, profound meaning. Standing is a visible expression of gratitude. Gratitude for those who came before us. Gratitude for freedoms often taken by grants. Gratitude for the opportunity to continue the American experience. The flag itself represents more than government. It represents the people. It represents generations who believed liberty was worth defending and fighting for. A personal reflection here. As a veteran, I have come to understand that service changes people. It teaches discipline in the youth. It teaches responsibility as a young adult. It teaches that every action affects somebody else. It teaches humility. It teaches teamwork. It teaches that freedom carries a cost often paid quietly without applause. Military service also deepens appreciation. A simple act of watching children laugh, families having fun and having festivals, and knowing that those beautiful, beautiful armed soldiers are always there, even though they don't know us. Sharing dinner with our family, walking freely through a park, speaking openly, gathering for worship, voting in an election, owning a business, traveling across this beautiful nation. These ordinary moments become extraordinary when we remember that countless people protected those freedoms to make them possible for us. Enjoy your cars, your homes, and your parties. But please understand where they come from. A spiritual perspective. Scriptures remind us, greater love has no one than this, to lay down its one's life for one's friend. These words speak to the highest expression of sacrificial love. Military service reflects that spirit of selfless commitment. Not every service member gives his or her life. However, every service member willingly accepts the possibility that such a sacrifice may be required. That willingness deserves respect. Whether one serves in uniform or serves through community leadership, education, medicine, public safety, or volunteerism, every act of service strengthens the nation that we are proud to serve. Service is love expressed through action. The meaning of Independence Day, when fireworks light that night sky, remember the families gathered together. Remember to watch that service member. Remember to see them. Look at their emotions. Remember the immigrants who found those new beginnings. Remember the children discovering the meaning of that freedom and explaining them and the correct policy of how we became the greatest nation on earth. Remember the citizens who continue participating in self-government. Remember the veterans whose memories strength and stretch far beyond today's celebration. Remember the active duty men and women standing watch over the world so we could rest peacefully, quietly. Remember the empty chairs at our family's table. Remember the names engraved on memorials across the nation. And remember the freedom has always required ordinary people like us willing to accomplish extraordinary things. We didn't know the courage that we had until we had to have it. As we celebrate 250 years of America, let our gratitude become more than words. Let it become the way we live, the way we serve, the way we care for one another, love one another, the way we honor those who carried the weight of the liberty before us. Have remorse for those who lost in doing so. And our next chapter will step behind and beyond the history. And we ask a deeper question. What does freedom mean spiritually? Is liberty only a political principle? Or is it also a sacred invitation to grow in wisdom, responsibility, compassion, and our relationship with God? Perhaps the greatest freedom any nation can protect is the freedom of the human soul to seek truth, choose goodness, and live according to conscience. The souls of freedom, we're going to dive into it. What liberty means beyond politics. As we move beyond history and into reflection, we arrive at a question that has followed Americans since its beginning. What is freedom truly? Is it only a political structure written in documents? Is it only laws, elections, and institutions? Or does freedom reach deeper into something more personal, more spiritual, more human? Across 250 years, America has answered that question in many ways more than once. Freedom has been lived in courthouses and in battlefields, in classrooms and in churches, in homes and in hospitals, in factories, farms, and cities that stretch across this vast land. Freedom has always been more than of government. It has been a lived experience of choice, responsibility, and consequence. Freedom in the human spirit, at its core, freedom is the ability to choose. Every day, each person makes decisions that shape their life and influence others. Choices about truth, choices about integrity, choices about how to treat your neighbor, choices how to respond under pressure, choices how you use your voice, choices about whether to serve or to withdraw. These choices form character. Character forms communities. Communities form nations. In that way, freedom is not only something a nation provides. Freedom is something people must learn to carry. A nation can protect rights. A nation can establish laws. A nation can create systems of justice. Even so, the strength of the nation ultimately reflects the character of its people. The cost and care of liberty. Liberty has never been self-maintaining. It requires attention across generations. It requires citizens who remained informed, engaged, and willing to participate in civic life. It requires respect for the rule of law. It requires willingness to listen across differences without losing shared humanity. It requires courage to speak truth with respect. It requires humility to recognize that no single person or group holds a monopoly on wisdom. These qualities are not political. They are human. They are civic. They are moral. They are spiritual. Freedom as responsibility. Many people celebrate freedom as independence from oppression, independence from injustice, independence from tyranny. That understanding is only part of the picture. Freedom also carries responsibility. Responsibility to protect the rights of others. Responsibility to uphold fairness. Responsibility to contribute to the well-being of society. Responsibility to act with integrity even when no one is watching. A society that forges responsibility weakens its own foundations. A society that embraces responsibility strengthens its future. A nation of many voices? Absolutely. One of the defining features of the United States is the presence of many voices, and it has a lot of them. Different cultures, different traditions, different beliefs, different perspectives on history and current events. This diversity has often created tension. It also has created strength. Innovation often emerges where differences meet. Solutions often appear where competing ideals are tested openly. A free society depends upon the ability to express disagreement without destroying connection. That balance is never simple. We just learned that in the last hour and a half. It's always worth protecting. The spiritual dimensions of freedom, across many faith traditions, freedom carries a deeper meaning than political structure alone. It is connected to conscience, a moral awareness, the ability to choose goodness over harm, to choose compassion over indifference, to choose truth over convenience. In this sense, freedom becomes an invitation to grow in wisdom, an invitation to develop character, an invitation to align actions with higher principles. For many believers, this is understood as alignment with God's will. For others, it is understood as alignment with conscious, moral law, and universal law ethics. In either expression, the principle remains the same. Freedom is the most meaningful when it is guided by responsibility and truth and trust. America at 250 is just a continuous experiment and living story. 250 years is a milestone that few nations reach in their original form. Through those years, America has changed in countless ways. Technology has transformed our daily life. Cities have risen where farmlands once stood to feed us. Transportation has evolved from horse and carriage to aircraft, spaceships, trains, buses, trucks. Communications has shifted from handwritten letters to instant global connection through our Wi-Fis, our internet, and our IT departments. Through all this change, the central experiment remains. Can a person govern themselves under a shared framework of law, liberty, and representation? That question continues to be answered in real time. Not in theory, in practice. Every election, every court decision, every civic debate, every act of service, every moment of disagreement handled peacefully. These are the ways the experiment continues to grow and honor our founding fathers, to honor those who came to create such a freedom of country. Is it unity without uniformity? Unity does not require uniform thought. A healthy nation does not demand that all citizens agree on every issue. Unity can exist alongside disagreement when shared. Values remain intact. Respect for human dignity. Respect for the law of rule and the rule of law. Respect for peaceful civic participation. Respect for the constitutional process. These shared commitments allow a diverse population to remain that connected even amid strong differences. When those shared commitments weaken, division deepens. When those commitments are strengthened, society becomes more resilient. The quiet work of citizenship. Much of what sustains a nation is not visible in headlines. It's found in everyday actions. A teacher shaping the young minds, questioning What is our child being taught or not, or persuaded, or influenced? A nurse caring for patients with patience and skill would no do harm. A first responder arriving in moments of crisis and selflessly going and helping, assisting. A parent guiding children with patience and consistency throughout its journey to adulthood. A veteran offering perspective shaped by his own service of what he now knows. The knowledge greater than those who don't. A volunteer serving those in need without recognition. A citizen choosing honesty over convenience of that fabled little white lie. A neighbor choosing kindness over indifference. These acts rarely receive attention. They carry the weight of national strength. It's a reflection that we're going to move on. As America moves beyond that 250 years, the question is not only what will the nation become? The question is also what each generation contributes to that becoming. In some perspectives, it's scary. In some perspective, it's honorable. In some perspective, it's unbalanced. In some perspectives, it's the way it's supposed to be. Will future generations preserve the freedoms that we've inherited and that we have so proudly fought for, and those who have lost their life protecting? Will they carry forward the responsibility that accompanies those rights? History shows that nations endure when citizens remain engaged in their shared responsibilities. Not perfectly, not without disagreement, yet with a continuing commitment to the idea that self-government is possible when people choose to participate with wisdom, trust, love, and integrity. And never forget in God that we trust. A bridge to closing that. As we prepare to conclude, we return to where we began. A nation unlike any other did not emerge from perfection. It emerged from conviction. Conviction that human dignity matters. Conviction that liberty carries responsibility. Conviction that government exists to serve the people, to the highest good of the people. Conviction that disagreement need not destroy unity. Conviction that people can continue striving toward ideals larger than themselves. And our final section here, I want to bring together history, faith, service, and the reflection into my closing message. A message of gratitude, a message of remembrance, a message of responsibility, and a final prayer for a nation still unfolding as its story across generations are still yet to come. So what we ask in our final solutions here, give me one more second. I'm going to go back because I want to share something. I'm so sorry. Here we go. Okay. Our next chapter, moving forward, going in now to our 251st, right? It's a closing reflection. It's in our prayers. As we come to the end of the journey together today, I'm going to invite you to pause one final time. Take a really deep breath. Fill that heart space with a lot of air. And take a look into your heart space, into your soul. Think about the path that we have traveled already in this last couple of hours. We have walked through the ancient world before America existed. We stood beside the founders as they signed the declaration that forever changed our history. We explored the Constitution and the remarkable wisdom that created a government strong enough to govern, restrained enough to preserve liberty. We reflected upon the words, "In God we trust." and the enduring influence of faith throughout American history. We remembered that disagreeing has existed since the birth of our nation and even prior to that, and that every generation has faced moments requiring courage, wisdom, and perseverance. We honored the men and women who have worn the uniform of the United States of America, along with the families who sacrificed often remains unseen. Finally, we considered the deeper meaning of freedom, not only as a political gift, also as a moral and spiritual responsibility. Today, America stands at its 250 mark. Few nations have traveled this far under the same constitutional framework. That achievement belongs to no single political party. It belongs to the generations of we the people of the United States of America. It belongs to its farmers, its teachers, its ministers, its doctors, its scientists, builders, mothers, fathers, immigrants, native people, entrepreneurs, police officers, firefighters, public servants, volunteers, veterans, and all those who serve others. Children who grew up into citizens carrying the torch passed to them by previous generations. Every one of them became a thread woven into the American tapestry of that beautiful American flag. Oh, the flag. When you look upon the American flag, what do you see? Some see 13 stripes. Some see 50 stars. Some see history. Some see sacrifice. Some remembered a loved one. Some take it to the past lives and to where they are today. Some remember military services. Some remember arriving in this country with only a suitcase and a dream. A flag carries many meanings because it represents millions of individuals' stories that are joined together. Each and every story is another part of our beautiful melting pot that creates us who we are. It's not a symbol of perfection. It's a symbol of perseverance. It reminds us that the liberty has endured throughout war, hardship, celebration, discovery, disagreement, and renewal. The responsibility of the new generation, freedom is never inherited permanently. Every generation receives its sacred trust. Every generation decides whether to strengthen it or weaken it. Every generation teaches children what citizenship means. Every generation influences the moral character of the nation. The Constitution alone cannot preserve America. Buildings cannot preserve America. Monuments cannot preserve America. Only people can preserve this beautiful nation under God we trust, called America. Citizens who choose honesty over deception, service over selfishness, courage over fear, respect over contempt, truth over convenience. Character has always been America's greatest renewable resource. A message to young Americans. If a young person is listening today, this next chapter belongs to you and we love you for it. Study history with an open mind. Read broadly. Ask thoughtful questions. Learn by others' mistakes and our downfalls. Use those as the governed practice that makes you the highest of that newest generation to evolve. Listen respectfully, think independently, value truth, serve your community, and protect the freedoms that allow people to speak, worship, create, invent, discover, and dream. Your generation will write the next chapter of this remarkable nation, and it'll just continue. May it become a chapter remembered for wisdom, integrity, compassion, innovation, and service with gratitude. Before we conclude, let us pause in gratitude. Gratitude for those who signed that Declaration of Independence, knowing that their lives, the second they put their name on that paper, could have been destroyed and we would have never known America as it exists today. Gratitude for every generation that expanded liberty through peaceful reform and faithful services. Gratitude for every teacher who taught civic responsibly without their interpretations. Every parent who raised children with integrity and perseverance. every first responder who answered the call unselfishly. Every volunteer who quietly strengthened a neighborhood. Every member of our armed forces who stood watch while others rested peacefully. Every military family who carried the weight of service with quiet courage. And every citizen who continues to participate in the great experiment of our self-government. And now, a prayer for America. Would you please join me in that moment? Bow our heads, close your eyes. Heavenly Father, Mother God, with grateful hearts, we thank you for the blessings of this nation. We thank you for the gift of liberty, for the wisdom of those who established this constitutional republic, and for the generations who preserved it through sacrifice, service, and steadfast devotion. Grant us wisdom to use freedom with humility. Grant us courage to defend justice with compassion. Grant us integrity to speak truth with kindness. Grant us discernment to seek understanding before judgment. Strengthen the families who form the foundation of our communities. Protect those serving in our armed forces, our first responders, and all who place themselves in harm's way for the safety of others here in the United States of America. Comfort those who grieve the loss. Comfort those who grieve the loss of loved ones. Bring healing to wounded hearts, visible and invisible. Guide our elected leaders with wisdom, humility, and sincere desire to serve the common good. Help us remember that every person is granted with inherited dignity and worthy of respect. Many of our differences become opportunities for understanding rather than division. May gratitude replace bitterness. May service replace selfishness. May courage replace fear. May faith overcome despair. May we become faithful stewards of the freedoms entrusted to us. As America begins its next chapter, lead us toward greater wisdom, deeper compassion, enduring justice, and renewed commitment to liberty. May we honor the past through the way we live today. May we bless the future generations through the choices that we make today. May your hand continue to guide this nation. In your holy name we pray, Father, Mother, God, amen. Final words, my friends. America is not simply a place on a map. America is an ongoing promise, a promise that freed people and can govern themselves, a promise that rights belong to every human being by virtue of their inherited dignity, a promise that ordinary citizens can accomplish extraordinary things when united by purpose, a promise worth protecting, a promise worth strengthening, a promise worth passing forward. As you leave today, carry gratitude in your heart and in your soul. Honor those who came before you. Understand the history without judgment and without ego. Serve those beside you. Invest in those who will follow you. Celebrate this beautiful nation with humility and grace. Protect its freedoms with wisdom. Live its highest ideals with integrity. May God bless each and every one of you. May God bless every family represented here. May God bless our veterans, our active duty member, our first responders, and all those who serve with honor. May God bless the United States of America. Happy 200th birthday, America. Thank you for joining me here on the World of Conscious Positive Thinking, a unique show today, especially being the celebration of our nation. So until we can meet again, in continuing our seekings of truth, living with purpose, perseverance, serving with love, and walking in the light of God has placed within you. God bless you all, and I hope you enjoyed the journey of the America of 250 years. I apologize for the beginning of the show. Mother Nature, there's nothing anybody could do. Emotionally, it hurt my soul because this was an honor to all my brothers in arms and all my families and friends out there, United States citizens who struggle with adversity, struggle with division, and struggle with not understanding balance. I hope this helps. I don't hope. I know and I have faith that some of these words will encourage you to be more complacent, more understanding, and more alignable with our neighbors, our friends, and all those around us. I am MJ. Thank you for your patience and your kindness so I could get this message out to you today. May we all live together in harmony and in grace. We'll see you next Monday at 9 a.m. right here on Military Broadcast Radio.
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0: Good morning, ladies and gentlemen. You are watching The Final Timeout here on Military Broadcast Radio. Got a lot, an action-packed show for you today. A lot of stuff going on in the NBA and NHL off-seasons, all the big moves there. We're into the round of 32 and into the knockouts in the World Cup. MLB, WNBA season's rocking on. We had the Commissioner Cups last night. I did want to start the show on a little bit more of a somber note, though, and discuss former Tennessee Titan running back Chris Johnson and his reveal that he has been diagnosed with ALS. He got diagnosed with it about a year ago when he was 39. It's, you know, been, I don't know if you've seen the Good Morning America clips with him, but yeah, it's progressed pretty rapidly for him. It's bad. He has to use a text-to-speech voice thing to just even be able to speak, that he uses his eyes to generate the words. But yeah, it was tough to see, and it was really, really heartbreaking. Kind of just started with, you know, weakness in his right hand. His grip didn't feel right or as strong. Initially, they thought it was maybe just an issue from a lingering issue from a pinched nerve that he had back when he was playing football. Eventually they got the diagnosis that it was ALS. Just a really sad story. I mean, he's obviously got a wife, he's got kids, and I don't think he's unfortunately got a lot of time left. And I'm glad that he decided to go out there and share his story and to try to make people aware of you know, the connection and the risk that there is with playing football, and that people need to be aware of that. I do think that Michael Strahan, Good Morning America, did everyone a bit of a disservice by not even really mentioning the ties between playing football and ALS. It is there. When you take a lot of those repeated blows to the head, it puts you at a higher risk for many types of diseases like that, ALS, Parkinson's, because those are all, at the end of the day, neurological.
1: And to be honest, HG, like, ever since the CTE. Yeah. Ever since CTE, like, even high school coaches are having a hard time keeping football players on the team because parents are, like, pulling them out of these sports and stuff.
0: Yeah.
1: That's been happening for years.
0: It is. And look, there's a quote from Tom Brady that he says, you know, when he was talking about head injuries, it's not his favorite thing to talk about. And he says, I think that's part of what you sign up for as an athlete.

0: is willing to take more risks than what other people are willing to take. And I mean, you do obviously get, you know, if you're good, you get these massive paydays and big contracts. So, but I do think, especially the NFL as a sporting league, needs to be more honest and upfront with like what the risks are. I love football, and it's my favorite sport. But I don't, the NFL just trying to hide these connections and these links between, you know, that playing their sport and these neurological diseases that come up later in life. Also potentially just protect their bottom line and their profit margins. It's, you know, it's shameful. It's grotesque. And I mean, it's just a big blemish on what is an incredible sport. Like nobody, like obviously, like if you're playing football, you know that injuries are a risk. That's something that can happen. But I think I don't, you know, the NFL wants to hide these long-term things and hope that players won't know to look for them or to get diagnosed with them, because I mean, for a while, they, like before the that concussion movie and before the guy that initially broke that story came out with the findings on CTE, I mean, they weren't really offering like any type of medical care to their former players that were suffering from these diseases. And I think that's a big part of why they don't want players or people to be educated on the topic, is they want to avoid having to pay out their players. Amber left me a comment here. I believe if you are a veteran and are diagnosed with ALS, they give you 100% disability because there's a link to ALS in the military service. Yeah. That is good to know. That is also partially why I bring this up, because I do see some parallels to this, to the Chris Johnson story and to people serving in the military. I think the biggest thing that both the military and the NFL sometimes fail to do for either our veterans or for their players is that they don't have the education available and for these people to understand the risks that can come and the long-term health effects. I think ultimately that's the most important thing, is that, you know, like for Chris Johnson, his family didn't really know that there could be a link between ALS and football, and they didn't know what signs to look for or how to detect or screen for early. You know, it's because this is sporadic. He didn't have a family history of it. So this wasn't, I'm not super familiar with how you can screen for ALS and how early detection might work and how that could affect your treatment. I'm a little outside of my realm, medically speaking. I'm not very familiar with that, but I do think even just catching it earlier, before the disease can really progress, would be helpful. And it's very similar with a lot of veterans, where, you know, they don't want to, you might go somewhere and deal with I think of the burn pits thing, and H, feel free to step in, correct me if I'm wrong, but I think like a lot of these guys weren't given the proper information about what they could have been exposed to, and all the cancers and health complications that came with it. And so they didn't know to screen for that, and to try to catch that ahead of time. And so some of these guys were, you know, getting these cancer diagnoses or other health diagnoses kind of late. And if they had the education or the resources, but, you know, to be aware of that thing, they could have potentially it could have just made a big difference in catching it early.
1: But see, I'm looking at a different objective view. I like, so, you know, ALS, all CT, all this stuff. The way I look at it, it's kind of like the way I looked at it when I went into the military. You know, when you go in the military, you already know that you're signing your life a check to die for the president, to die for the American people. Okay, so you already know what's going to happen. There's so much information out now that, like, there's not really an excuse. And the way that I look at it is, like, you go to the Denver Bronco games, how much is a ticket? A ticket's usually like $200, $300, right? Well, the reason why it's that much is because these football players, they make like millions of dollars in 1 year. So they kind of know the risks already. And like we can beat up the NFL saying, hey, you know, they're hiding, but there's no hiding it now. Everybody knows there's protocols now for, hey, if you get a concussion, you got to be out of the game. So they know the risks. And I agree with Tom Brady. They know the risks. That's the reason why they get paid a lot of money. So do I feel sorry that they got hurt? Yes, totally, totally. But I'm not going to beat up the Army, or not the Army. I'm not going to beat up the NFL anymore because it's not a secret anymore. They know the risk, but they choose the risk because of the money. You know, I believe it was Chris Johnson that he was a part of the Tennessee Titans. I think it was like 4 or 5 years ago. He ultimately said, you know what? I would rather get hit in the head or hit in the top than get hit in the knees. Because if you get hit in the knees, your career's over. At least if you get hit in the head, you have a little bit longer of a career. He said that himself.
0: I don't know if that's an actual quote. I don't remember
1: that. So, in fact, I can chat GPT it, but yeah, they know the risks, man. You know,
0: I mean, you would be surprised. There's a lot of things out there that, like, all the information, yeah, it's out there, but it's not necessarily just like easy to find, and a lot of people, like, our public schools are kind of crumbling, and they get worse by the day. So, like, I'm just saying, like, yeah, like, you can, the NFL is a $1 billion corporation. Like, I don't think we need to be, like, covering for them. Like, yeah, that's true. Most people don't operate on logic anymore. But yeah, I don't know if you caught the beginning, Amber, but we're talking about Chris Johnson, former NFL player that was diagnosed with ALS.
1: Yeah, I'm looking for the player. When I bring it up on the back computer is saying that, you know, that quote hasn't just been echoed by one player.
0: I was going to say, man, I mean,
1: it's been echoed by several NFL players. One of the most well-known players to say something along these lines was Luke Kuechly. Before he retired, he and other defensive players have talked about how they'd rather take a hit to the head than suffer a serious knee injury because of it. You know, so I mean, I get it. And the thing about it is, HG, you're very you're a good person. When it comes to everybody and anybody, you're very empathetic, okay? But when it comes to, like, the NFL, they don't care. They don't care. And the reason why they don't care...
0: Well, I think that's problematic.
1: Well, because they're paying all this money. You care that the gas is so much, right?
0: Well, the NFL is the most profitable sports league in America. So
1: right, because the players are making so much money. I mean, they're
0: making... I mean, the you want to talk about like well-paid professional athletes? The NFL isn't even like the top sports league in terms of money made for professional.
1: I know.
0: Like
1: I know.
0: MLB, I'm just saying, and the NBA both definitely clear.
1: I'm just saying, I don't. Now that years have gone by, I don't feel as bad as I did for like Joe Montana days. Like I feel bad for Joe Montana. I feel bad for that era because TBI, CTE, same thing. It wasn't really taught. It wasn't really known. Now it's known. They know the risks. Just like when you sign up for the military, you know you're going to deploy.
0: Well, and look, I knew about CTE, but like right. Honestly, the whole ALS connection, I wasn't aware that that was a possibility until the Chris Johnson story thing. So like,
1: well, I mean, not only do you have ALS, but you also have
0: Parkinson's.
1: Yeah, and there
0: Alzheimer's.
1: Farron talks about it all.
0: Sickle cell anemia.
1: Thank you. Yes, that as well.
0: Right.
1: I mean, I'm not discounting what you're saying. I'm just giving you a different point of view. That's all I'm saying.
0: The players definitely like there is more information out there about that. I do see what you're saying. I do think the NFL still needs to do a better job about transparency and, you know, educating your players, because it's like these owners, like these guys, you know, they. I again, it's a similar comparison that I draw to the military, because it's like you like. Yes, you do know the risks, but like you do still choose to take those on there to go out there and either for make the a lot of owner money for the owners or to go and you know defend the country. And then it's like, sure, you are aware of the risks, but I think that you know you should still be fairly compensated for the risks that you're taking on.
1: Well, and I think they are,
0: and to be properly educated about. To just make sure that, like, you know every little that they're giving you every resource available for you to properly mitigate the risk to yourself post playing or post service. You know, that's just how I feel. I don't think that the NFL does a good job of that, and there are certainly I don't want to speak. Broad umbrella term, but like I've heard some stories of veterans that also have not been given the resources that they need post-service.
1: That's true. That's very true. And we're still fighting that.
0: Yeah. So
1: we're gonna HG, we're gonna go on a real quick break. And after this break, one thing that I want to touch up, I don't know if you had this planned or not, but the Buffalo Bills, they're deciding to keep somebody out of their new stadium, their museum or whatever. I'd like to hear your take on that.
0: Okay, I haven't heard about this. So
1: whatever you do, stay with us. Don't go away. You're listening to the show that brings you the best sports around the world. 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
0: Welcome back to the final timeout here on Military Broadcast Radio. I am your host, HG. We're back. going to get into some more sports news. And H, actually, you had something for us that you were teasing before we went on break.
1: Yes. So yesterday it was brought up the Buffalo Bills. I guess they're making a museum, and the football player. And I know you're going to get this. There's a football player that was a Hall of Fame.
0: Oh, they're leaving out of the. Is it OJ?
1: Yes, it is. And you know, it's crazy that there's two point of views. There's point of view, they're like, hey, you know, he was a bad man, you know, he was a possible murderer, blah blah blah.
0: A definite murder.
1: And then there's the also the point of view is, are we putting them in the Hall of Fame because he was a moral like mentor, like, you know, he had that platform? Or are they putting them in the Hall of Fame because of his ability? And before you say anything, keep in mind that it's different charges, of course, but you have the, for example, let's see here, there's like Ray Lewis, you know, or Barry Bonds, or the most important one that I think is an incredible one is Pete Rose. You know, like they could have put Pete Rose in the Hall of Fame a long time ago. They waited until he died and then they put him in, you know, even though now they've got betting all over the NFL, all over the NBA.
0: Well, I will say some of those guys, it's different. Like, yeah, there were the gambling scandal with Rose. Barry Bonds was doing steroids, which, I mean, that was a time, though, when the MLB was almost encouraging players to do steroids to try to get viewership up. Sorry, and then who was the other one you said?
1: Let's see. There's
0: you said Pete Rose, Barry Bonds.
1: And Ray Lewis.
0: Ooh, yeah, Ray Lewis is also a tough one because
1: – right.
0: I'm actually not as familiar with his case, but yeah, I do know that there was some, you know, very there was a potential stabbing, something like that. Which
1: like blood on a suit. I don't know the whole thing. I can look it up.
0: But that one definitely was a little more
1: little conspiracy.
0: I see what you're saying.
1: Yeah.
0: Again, like this is such a weird topic to broach because it's like, I mean, if you're obviously just talking as a player, I mean, OJ Simpson was incredible. I mean, he was
1: right. He made the Bills, dude. He put them on the map.
0: What he did in a 14 game season, like his 1973 season, just especially because that was a 14 game season, is one of the most incredible running back seasons you'll ever see. 2,003 rushing yards in 14 games, 12 touchdowns. Man, I mean, the guy was averaging 143 yards a game. And that's,
1: I mean, you know, you just look when you think of the Denver Broncos, who's the one player that you think of that put the Denver Broncos on the map?
0: It's Elway.
1: Right. Okay. Who's the one player that put the Carolina Panthers on the map?
0: Oh, that's probably Steve Smith.
1: Okay. All right. See, every player, or I should say every team, has that one player that gives that extra character.
0: I mean, like, we're bringing back Ray Lewis. He's probably who put the Ravens on the map as a new franchise. The leader stingy 2000s defense that just dominated people all year.
1: And see, I would, you know, it's a different position, but it's a toss-up between Joe Flacco and Ray Lewis. Because if I'm not mistaken,
0: the Ravens won a Super Bowl before Joe Flacco even got there. And that was because Ray Lewis was the captain of that defense. Like, not a lot of people even know who the quarterback for the Ravens was when they won the Super Bowl in 2000. A Super Bowl that they won 34-7 against the Giants. Like, they just absolutely smoked them. It was Trent Dilfer.
1: Okay.
0: So not, I mean, if you've seen Trent Dilfer, when he doesn't have a top one defense in the league.
1: Right.
0: No disrespect to the Dilf, but he's not exactly like that. So I would say Ray Lewis definitely was more of an impact putting the Ravens on the map.
1: Okay. And I can agree with that, you know. I'm just saying that, you know, it's not my opinion. I'm just giving another point of view. Because sometimes we get fixated on one thing and we don't think about, like, the other side of the court. That's what's crazy about this world is you have so many views. Well, what's right to you isn't right to somebody else. And I think that's insane.
0: Yeah. I mean, I would be very interested to see what some viewers are thinking. Like, so let us know. Do you think OJ belongs in the Bills Museum or their Hall of Fame, whatever it is?
1: Yes. You can call us. You can text us 720-619-0627. The phone lines are up. The phone lines are available. We want to hear you. Let us know this morning. We'll send you a swag bag. We like sending swag bags.
0: Oh yeah, yeah. I mean, I can, like, for me, it's so tricky because as a play, like, I think if you were just like, if you're just separating him as a player, like, absolutely he should be there. He hasn't, like, the 5 year or the 4 year run he had from 72 to 76 was insanely dominant. You know, he goes, obviously there's a 2000. Yard season, but you know, he ran for 1250 the year before that, 1125 the year after, ran for over 1800 yards in 75 and for over 1500 in 76. So he was he had an incredible stretch, ended up finishing his career with 11,236 rushing yards and 61 rushing touchdowns, you know, as well as 2,000 yards receiving and 14 receiving touchdowns. So 75 scrimmage touchdowns and almost 14,000 scrimmage yards over a career. In a era that was definitely more favorable towards defenses. So to be that prolific offensively you were really a level of dominant above everybody else. But the big issue with OJ is that his trial was massive. I mean, it was an international spectacle. And I think you could, most people nowadays walk away with the fact that, like, he are pretty resigned to the fact that he did it. I honestly believe he did as well. And so, in that sense, I feel like it probably makes sense to leave him out. And at this point, you don't need the negative press. You've got plenty of other players, too, that have done a lot to keep your team on the map. You've got those 90s Bills teams with, you know, Bruce Smith, Thurman Thomas, Jim Kelly, Andre Reed, that were fantastic. And nowadays, you've got Josh Allen as the new face of Buffalo. Some stellar players like James Cook. So, like, even then, Marshawn Lynch at one point. So, I'm interested to see what other people think, though.
1: I am, too. I really am, too.
0: Let us know.
1: I really am, too. And I didn't mean to hijack your show, HJ.
0: Glad you brought that up.
1: I'm the reason why I bring that up is because we need to think as a society. Are we judging Hall of Fame based on ability, or are we judging it upon character?
0: It also kind of goes into that same, like, you know, separate the art from artist when you talk about. Whether it be musicians, filmmakers,
1: yes,
0: painters, whatever. Like, yeah, there's plenty of people that are, you know, kind of rotten human beings. But when you look at them, what they did artistically, can you separate their, what they, you know, their actions and their art? Can you separate those two things? It's a tricky, you know, it's a tricky balance that we have to, that a lot of people go through. So
1: it really is. It really is. And let's not forget the greatest quarterback in the world. You know, he's going to be a first ballot Hall of Fame, but he's been accused of some scandals too. So we can't forget that. We have to go on another real well, we're going to play a song this time. We're going to go on a real quick break. And when we come back, HG, what are we getting into?
0: We're going to dive into NBA and NHL draft grades. And then we're also going to go over some of the big moves that have gone down in free agency and trade-wise across those respective leagues. So stay with us. We got a whole lot of sports to cover coming up on the show.

0: 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MBR Talk.
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3: Welcome back to the show, ladies and gentlemen. We'll be getting a little philosophical and asking some questions, deep questions this morning, it feels like, but I appreciate you all for sticking around for that. We're going to get into some up-to-date sports news now, though, and we're going to kick it off with some trades and draft grades that we got going on here. I'm going to start this off in the NHL, and we're going to go ahead and there's been a lot of trades. We're going to hit some of the major ones first, though. We're going to go through some of these major trades that have been going down. All right. So starting back on June 19th, the Maple Leafs are getting Darren Radish and he's going to be, it's a trade and sign and trade deal rather. So he also signed an 8-year, $68 million contract. The Lightning getting a fifth round pick out of that. Another big one here, the Florida Panthers are acquiring Brady Tkachuk. This happened back on the 21st. The Senators got a couple of first-round picks for the 2026 draft, a 2027 second, as well as a conditional 2029 pick. So that was picks number 9 and 25 in this upcoming draft. And then the Panthers getting a proven all-star caliber player, trying to revamp that roster and get back into a contending window. They missed the playoffs this year after winning the past few Stanley Cups. Another one, the Calgary Flames acquired Simon Nemec and Maxim. I'm going to butcher this one. Tsplakov from the New Jersey Devils. The Devils loading up on some draft picks for 2027 and 2028. A couple of first-rounders there and a 2026 second round. Feels like sort of a rebuild move here for New Jersey. I mean, they made the playoffs 2 years ago, just kind of missed out this season, obviously. And so I think they might feel that they don't have that big of a contention window right now. And so they're sort of, instead of trying to force what they've got on the roster, sell off and start building towards the future. Yeah, 42, 37, and 3 team this year. But that was, you know, a second to last place finish in the Metropolitan. So then Calgary, a team that actually did just, they came close to in a weaker Pacific. I mean, a couple of different games maybe go their way and they could really have been in contention. So I think they feel like, you know, making some moves to bolster the roster a little bit, add some depth, and they could potentially see themselves make the playoff push. All right. Well, the Senators, who traded away one of their stars in Brady Tkachuk, looking to go for a bit of some more depth pieces here, and you know, maybe not as much star potential, but definitely really solid players all around. They send one of those first-round picks to the San Jose Sharks. They get William Eklund, Casper Hulton, and Brandon Saboba. So the Senators making a lot of moves. They had a pretty tough exit out of the first round of the playoffs here. And so I think they just got really dominated by the eventual champion, Carolina Hurricanes. So looks like they're moving some pieces around. Interested to see what they do here. The Capitals acquired Jordan Kyrou from the St. Louis Blues for Connor McMichael, Milton Gastron, and the 2026 first round pick. So Capitals looking to add a bit more talent to the roster and potentially get back into a contention window there. The Blackhawks just forever trying to get past that point of being an exciting young team, acquiring Bowen Byram and Jordan Greenway in exchange for Lewis Krever, from the Buffalo Sabres. And the Sabres get a first round and a second round pick. So really like this trade for Buffalo. They've already got a ton of young talent on that squad. They were one of the youngest teams in the postseason, and they made it a pretty far run. Went to seven games with Montreal into the second round. So now you get some first round picks added to the bunch there. So good on them. Another sign and trade deal back on the 24th. Alex Tuch going to the Capitals, signing an 8-year, $84 million contract. And the Sabres get another pick for this upcoming draft. And David Kampf. And there have been a couple of other smaller trades. My Avalanche sent Valeri Nichushkin to the Blue Jackets for a haul of picks. One of the notable ones there. Sabres acquire Olin Zegler from the Anaheim Ducks. Brad Bedard and William Trudeau getting exchanged. For all the minor, smaller trades, the NHL.com has a great, just a week-by-week tracker of that. But we've got a few more major ones to cover here, including John Jason Petrka heading to the Boston Bruins and the Mammoth, who are one of the really exciting teams in the playoffs this year. Weren't able to get out of the first round, so shaking up the roster a little bit and acquiring some picks. I like this move for the Mammoth here. The Bruins add, another kind of veteran piece to the team, somebody that can help them potentially win now. Right winger, they go into the lineup. And then Buffalo getting some more draft capital. Or not Buffalo, sorry, Utah getting some more draft capital, including a conditional first round and then two first rounders this year. So a move for the future where I think they're still a potential playoff team, but they're also building towards the future. The New York Rangers making a big move here to go and get Dorofeev from the Vegas Golden Knights, one of the Knights' top players on their Stanley Cup run this year. And the Knights probably looking to move a little bit towards the future. This was a team that really overachieved with in the playoffs, considering how the regular season went. I think this is a move that says, we're not going to bank on that being the strategy every year. So we'll send off one of our better players. The Rangers, a team that really, really looking to improve. And you get a couple of picks in this upcoming draft, as well as a conditional first 2028. A big move here for the St. Louis Blues, acquiring Mason McTavish from the Anaheim Ducks. A little of a surprising move from Anaheim. Definitely a team that I thought would want to try to keep a lot of their core together. But, getting picks 15 and 29 in this year's draft in exchange for one of your exciting forwards is not a bad trade-off. And now the Blues, that's exciting for them. I think they could really be a good team this year. They had a ton of talents in the age. I'm not going to go to break just yet.
4: Oh, okay. All right. My bad.
3: Well, start. we're going to throw a flag on that, man. That was a false start.
4: You know, the reason why I was going to go to break was because, you know, you was bringing up like the trades and stuff. And I know that we're covering hockey right now.
3: We are.
4: And, you know, one of the things that I kind of wanted to bring up, but we'll talk about it when we come back, is, you know, the age limit. There's a situation, because like we just got the press release yesterday that LeBron James, he's not returning back to the Lakers next year.
3: No, he is not. That'll be something I'm bringing up when we get over to our NBA coverage.
4: Right.
3: I'm gonna wrap up. The last major trade I had to go over here for was the Panthers. This actually just happened yesterday.
4: Okay.
3: Are acquiring Jacob Markstrom and Angus Cruikshank from the New Jersey Devils in exchange for Jesper Bokwivits, Evan Rodriguez, and Ben Steves. So Florida's been making a lot of moves here. Same with the Devils. Again, this feels more of like a New Jersey, this feels more of like a big picture looking towards the future, where not necessarily next year, whereas Florida looks like they're definitely trying to shore up their roster and their depth, and they feel like they've still got another few deep playoff runs in them with some of this talent on the roster. So those are some of the major NHL trades that we've had. On to draft grades, because the draft also just wrapped up here. First, we're going to start with the A's. The San Jose Sharks got an A++. Apparently, they just hit. It was just 100% ace the test, 10 out of 10. One of the best first rounds in, you know, NHL history. You had three first round picks, so definitely tough to not do well there. But you get left winger Ivar Steinberg from Sweden, Keaton Verhoff, a defenseman from North Dakota, and another defenseman from Vancouver, and Ryan Lynn. But just a ton of huge upside players, as well as hitting some key organizational needs. So just incredible draft value. I'm hearing reports that they say there's a real decent chance that we look back at this draft and say that San Jose got two of the top five defensemen in this year's class. They found a really good goalie from Canada and Brady Noling, bit of a steal there in the fourth round. Another center from Jake Gustavin. And hey, they took a swing on the tallest player in NHL history if he makes the league, which is a 7-foot Alexander Karmanov out of North Bay. Where is that? MDA? What country is that the abbreviation for?
4: Don't look at me, man. I failed geography.
3: Right, I'm sorry. Cool. If anyone knows what MDA is an abbreviation for, I'm also, my geography knowledge is also not that great. Maple Leafs, another team that got an A+. You get Gavin McKenna, hard to mess up having the first overall pick when you have such a slam dunk left winger like him, the Penn State prodigy. But they also just, I think, got a ton of upside in all of their picks here. A couple of good defensemen at the end of the second and beginning of the first round in Alexander Biliok and Ethan McKenzie. Took a couple of goalies and Husa. I'm not even going to try to pronounce that one. And Patrikas Plimas here. I'm not as familiar with the foreign prospects in the NHL, and I have a tough time pronouncing the name. I apologize. But yeah, I mean, they had a ton of picks. They really just loaded up. They've got a ton of depth now in the defenseman, the goalkeeper category, as well as some attackers. Gavin McKenna is going to probably be a stud right away. I like the upside of like Zach Olsen for him, they got in the third. Could have been a second round prospect. The Ducks also going to get an A. They use those two first-round picks that they recently acquired from the Blues to get Nika Klepkov and Marcus Nordmark. So Swede and for Marcus, and then out of Ohio, and Nika or Nikita. So yeah, a couple of wingers there. They got a really solid defenseman in the second, and Jaden Kurtz. Again, they had a lot of picks, and I think they just did a good job of really addressing depth. I see some good upside. They got Klepkov was huge value at number 15. So, and who was it? Oh yeah, Mathis Preston was. It was just crazy that he slid all the way back to pick 50. So, he's got a high ceiling there. The Preds, Nashville Predators, also had two first-round picks. They took Wyatt Cullen and Tommy Bela right there. They're going to get an A as well. They drafted some really highly skilled ceiling players in those two. Just really top heavy ceiling players. What's his name? Bayless. He's got huge upside with, his skating and puck moving abilities is unmatched. Really like the Dmitriy Borachev pick. That was a good grab there in the third round. And then I had a lot of late round picks. And so I think they just, some positions of need that they needed depth at. Got a couple more left wingers, few more defensemen in the center. So, it just nobody that's to write home about, but just a lot of good stockpile there. Likely that you definitely find, 3 to 4 pretty solid players that can be contributors on your team out of that mix there, which is, what you ask for. Penguins, they get an A despite not having a ton of draft picks in this one, but they did a great, got right winger Liam Ruck in the first round, a center Marcus Ruck, which I believe is his brother or cousin. I think it's brother. They are related, obviously, same last name. In the second round, and then a defenseman in Tomas Galvas. So really good draft out of them there. Going to go a little quicker just so we can get to the – we'll head the break at 9, okay, H? The Kings, we're going to give them an A. I love their first-round pick. Just a ton of draft picks there. Took some real quality swings. Elton Hermason, Liam Lefebvre, their top two players, their top two picks. I think have exciting scoring profiles. So yeah, good on the Kings. That's an A-. The Kraken get an A- as well. They had a set number 7 pick. They took Chase Reed. Kind of crazy that he was available at that spot. So, you get, potentially one of the top 5 defensemen in this class here. A really good value pick in the second with Casey Motherland. So, yeah, they got some of the very best defensemen at 7 overall. Potential first-round talent in Mutterlin right there in the at the second. So, they've got a lot of high upside in that one. Wings are going to get an A- as well. Viggo Borchek, the center out of Sweden, their first pick. And then they didn't have another pick until the third round, but they made a good call there, getting the goalie Samuel Henrik from Fargo, North Dakota. And then again, another player that could have gone in the top 5. So they've really addressed some key areas and needs. A couple of the defensemen late, Alex Taillefer and Ola Tonawala Tamu, that they got as well. Into the B grades, we're going to go with the Buffalo Sabres. 2 first round picks that they did a good job of hitting on. You turned Bowen Byram into Daxon Rudolph and Olin's Zellweger. So really killed it in the first round. And then some interesting prospects, a couple of centers and a right winger. They just didn't have a ton of depth, but I love the two first round picks should work out for them really well. Now the Calgary Flames, a team that came out pretty good, all things considered. We'll give them a B plus. They took Carson Carlos and Jax Hextall in the first round there. So B plus for Calgary. Carolina gets a B plus, the defending champs. No first round picks for them. But they go get a defenseman with their first second round pick as well as a center there. So just looking to shore up. I mean, the team that really got it done by having the great defenders and great defensemen. And then some high upside wingers in Zachary Lansard and Michael Burchild. A couple of goalies. Goaltending was, almost became an area of question for them. Brandon Bussey came in and played fantastic for them in the final few games of the Stanley Cup. But, you know, I think they're moving on from Freddie Anderson. So to have some depth is definitely good. Going through a little quicker now, the Mammoth will give them a B. Their first pick, Ethan Belchets. My Colorado Avalanche, who also didn't have a first-round pick, give them a solid B. They did have a ton of picks, so, I mean, addressing definitely a lot of different areas that they could use. They're good with attackers for the most part, so I really like, a couple of centers, defensemen, some more goalies, because the goalkeeping for the Avs has always been, it was better this year, but it's definitely a little shaky. They definitely did better than they should have with what they had. So I could really see four to six guys out of all these picks really becoming, high-level contributors for them. The Blue Jackets get a B. Their best pick, first-round guy, Oscar Hemming. Stars will also, and the Red Wings will give a B to Florida without a first-round pick. I think still gets a B grade as well. The Jersey Devils been making some moves. Got one of their players of the future, Alexander Command, which is what a dope-ass name. Definitely addressing some of their needs there. They're going a lot of centers that they took here, a couple of them a winger. So they're definitely looking for more offensive output in the future here. Give the Islanders and the Canucks a B grade as well. Blackhawks can get a B minus. Wild, a B minus. Canadians, Blues, Golden Knights, all B minuses. Down into some of the C's here. Boston Bruins didn't really have a first round pick. Maybe had a couple of reaches there in the third and the fourth. We'll see how it pans out. Edmonton, limited draft capital, did all right. C plus as well. Just don't know how many of these guys are going to be major players for your team in the coming years. Same with, I think, the Rangers. They had a ton of picks. They weren't super aggressive, didn't take any like high upside swings. So we'll go definitely some solid players, but we'll put them in the C plus category. Same with Ottawa and the Flyers and the Capitals. Coming into the C minus, our final team here is going to be the Tampa Bay Lightning. So those are the NHL draft grades. We're going to go ahead and hit another music break. When we come back, we're going to dive into the NBA offseason moves and draft grades as well. So stay tuned. You're watching The Final Timeout here on Military Broadcast Radio.
4: And HG, the question that I have for the listeners and for you for when we come back is, should there be an age limit for pro sports since LeBron's son, NIL, young MLB prospects, could teenagers be professional?
3: All right. That'll be the question when we come back.

0: 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MBR Talk.
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4: We want to hear from you guys, okay? So, you know, me and HG was talking during the break. Now, we know that, this last year, LeBron's son, he played with them, and the NIL and the young MLB prospects. The question is, should there be an age limit for sports? I mean, like, should teenagers be professionals, or should everybody spend time in the college or the minors? You know, because who was that? The quarterback for the Indiana Hoosiers. Well, I don't know if he was a freshman or a sophomore.
3: You're talking about this past season?
4: Yeah.
3: Fernando Mendoza.
4: Yeah, and like he dropped college and went to the pros. Like,
3: He was in college for a while.
4: He played
3: for five seasons. He was like, or at least four. He was at Cal for 3 years.
4: Okay.
3: Bad example. That was only his D1 offer. Then eventually, Kurt Cignetti got him to transfer to Indiana. But I mean, he was already like a senior. Like, he's 23.
4: Yeah. All right. Bad example. What would be a better example?
3: Well, you're mentioning LeBron James. He's probably one of the

0: most famous went straight from high school to the pros. I think the minimum age limit before you can become a pro should be 18. And before you can take any NIL, I think you should also be 18 and you can get an agent. You know, that's when you can, you know, that's kind of when you know, you're eligible to vote. You can join the military when you're 18. So like, if you're going to become a professional athlete, that type of stuff, like 18 should be the age limit. You know, I don't know if like you shouldn't be in high school with like these, you know, hundreds of thousands to millions of dollars of brand deals, you know, let's chill it on that. But yeah, no, I think once you turn 18, there you go. I think most guys should go at least to college and play a few years in college. There are definitely guys that there are players that are so talented that it's like, yeah, they should. I mean, but they're kind of like outliers where it's like, yeah, you just know it's like that they're going to be a very good player. Like it was, I mean, LeBron's the most famous one. I'm honestly just blanking on examples right now. There are plenty of others. I'll have to come back to you on that, but yeah.
1: I'll do a search. Hold on.
0: Yeah, like the NBA is one of those leagues where it makes a little more sense where you can kind of come right out of high school. Cause like, I mean, you can just see it. Like there are levels to it where it's like, you can kind of just tell like, yeah, oh my God, this kid's just way better than everybody else out there. Like I was honestly surprised Cooper Flagg even did a year at Duke. Cause it was like, yeah, he was just so much, obviously like more skilled than everyone out there. And now he's tearing it up in the league on like the Mavericks asked him to do absolutely everything last year. Leagues like football, like the NFL, I think it's important. Like, I don't really think anybody could go right out of high school into the NFL. You need to, cause it's a little different with, how complicated the playbook is in the NFL and, play callings, schemes, formations, all of that stuff. You need to sort of start to see pro style at a collegiate level. Because there aren't a lot of high school coaches that are running anywhere close to what a pro playbook is going to look like. And so it, you kind of need to get that, learn that, a little bit at a collegiate level.
1: Right.
0: And see, even at the collegiate level, I think there's a significant jump with the speed of the game.
1: So I have some numbers here. So here are some of the biggest names who skipped college and went straight from high school to the NBA. And this is how many seasons they had compared to stars who stayed in college and they made it to the NBA. Check this out. So, like, the number one person is, like you mentioned, LeBron James in 2003.
0: He's obviously been playing for 23 plus years.
1: Yeah. Then there's Kevin Garnett,
0: who was a beast. He's got
1: Hall of Famer. Right. 21 years, started in 95. Kobe Bryant.
0: Kobe was one. I couldn't remember if Kobe did college, a year in college or not.
1: No. Straight from high school. 20 years, all right. Dwight Howard, 2004, 18 plus years. Jermaine O'Neal, 1996, 18 years. Trey McGrady, 1997, 16. Now, compare that to stars who stayed in college. Check these numbers out, okay? First one is Michael Jordan, of course. Yeah. 3 years, 15 years, okay? Tim Duncan, 4 years, 19 as a season. Steph Curry, 3 years, 17 plus. Magic Johnson, 2 years, 13 NBA season. But, you know, I don't really count Magic Johnson in this because one of the main reasons why he left the NBA was because he was HIV positive.
0: Yeah.
1: It wasn't because of his play. So
0: and he also the like in the 90s, he was dealing with a lot of injuries already that sort of limited his explosiveness and how dominant he was in the 80s. And then I think the whole HIV positive was kind of the final nail in the coffin.
1: Yeah, so
0: his career. So like he honestly probably could have played longer if I just didn't.
1: Yeah,
0: it wasn't anything about his talent. It just injuries and illness,
1: health. Yeah. Oh, exactly. And so the evidence suggests that surprisingly, many of the greatest high school to NBA players had longer careers than the average college player. Yeah. That's interesting because you would think that if they stayed in college, they would mature, they would develop. And that's not what the numbers are showing. One reason is that they entered the league at 18 instead of 21 or 22. They learned NBA coaching earlier. They developed physically with NBA strength programs, just like our quarterback, Bo Nix. I mean, last year, he's a rookie. But he did exceptionally well.
0: Yeah. I will say the reason you see a lot of these straight from high school to the NBA guys be super successful. Basketball is a rare sport in the sense that when you put somebody on the court, oftentimes it's pretty obvious who the best players are. And it's also that one sport where just your talent and athleticism can really make up for a lot of your what's the word I'm looking for?
1: I have no idea, but I'm
0: this, I don't want to say disability, but it can really make up for if you're a super talented scorer, really athletic, with good, it can really cover up your weaknesses if you just as long as you have good shot creation, athleticism, and are a solid shooter, you can still really be impactful even if you don't necessarily have the hoop IQ hasn't developed, or you aren't a great facilitator or playmaker, whatever it is, or you don't understand the NBA playbook as well. You can just tell a guy who has incredible ability to just go out there and hoop and tell the rest of the team to just clear out and get out of the way. Sometimes that's just what comes down to. Other sports, because there's only five guys out there, sometimes it's easier for one guy to take over a game, whereas other sports, baseball, there's a bunch of guys out there. You can be the best outfielder there is, but if the ball's not getting hit to the outfield, there's not a whole lot you can do, in the NFL, we saw with Darrell Revis, he was an absolute lockdown corner. Well, they would just throw it somewhere else, or they could just run the ball. And he can't be everywhere on the field. So I think basketball more than anything is that one sport where you can kind of take that. And I think hockey to some degree too, because it's you can, as long as you can defend solidly and you have good skating and puck handling ability, or you're a good defender and you're a good shooter and shot creator, and you've got good scoring ability, you can still go out there and make a difference on the court, and be just pure ability alone. Be if you're that talented, LeBron, Kobe, Kevin Garnett, Tracy McGrady were, they can just go out there and still be the best or second best player for their team and be a real problem.
1: The last basketball game that me and my wife watched was LeBron James. She said, well, no wonder LeBron James is, making all these shots and stuff. He's a ball hawk. I thought that was funny. You know, because she doesn't really know NBA, and I really don't know NBA, but, you know, for her to come up with that, you know, explanation, it was kind of funny.
0: Yeah. Well, see, then that's where I got to disagree with you, because LeBron's not the score first type of player. Like, he is a, he's one of the best passers in NBA history, one of the greatest playmakers and facilitators.
1: I didn't say that. My wife said that, you know?
0: And then, I mean, he's been on a lot of teams where the other guys are not.
1: Right.
0: They can't really carry their weight scoring. Right. And so sometimes you just, like, especially some of those Cavalier teams, like, eventually they just got to a point where it's like, this game's too close. Everyone else is not playing well enough. Like, just give LeBron the ball and get the hell out of his way. And, like, that was just what they had to do to win. So.
1: Well, when you're used to carrying a team, I mean, Peyton Manning's a perfect example. He carried the Indianapolis Colts, and we saw him do the same thing with the Denver Broncos, because after he left, how many years did it take for us to?
0: Okay, let's. Peyton in Indianapolis carried the, he definitely did a huge job for them offensively, because, I mean, he was putting up insane numbers, and their defense wasn't always, I mean, he never really had like a top 10 defense while he was there. Super Bowl 50, the Broncos defense carried Peyton Manning. He was.
1: I agree with that.
0: He was
1: definitely. I definitely agree with that.
0: Not the same quarterback that he was.
1: That is very true.
0: I mean, injuries just caught up to him at that point, but we have a historic top five all-time defense.
1: Right, I agree with that.
0: So, all right. Well, you know what, H? Yeah. We spent a lot of time on this. Let's go ahead and we'll probably hit one more break for this show. When we come back, we're gonna take it to the final buzzer here.
1: There we go.
0: We're gonna go through the NBA draft and some big trades and free agent moves, and then we're gonna end it off with a World Cup round of 32 talk. So, yeah, stay with us. You're watching Military Broadcast Radio here in the Work Simple Studios.
1: I love it. Love it.
0: See you right back.

0: 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Keep paddling.
1: Whenever things get rough or it feels like you're at the edge, remember this. Storms pass.
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3: All right, welcome back, ladies and gentlemen. You're watching The Final Time Out here on Military Broadcast Radio, a station where we're giving our veterans a voice. We're in the Work Simple Studios here in Westminster, Colorado. We're going to just ride it out the final 25-ish minutes we got left here, or 35-ish minutes we got left here. We're just going to take it to the end. So we're going to go ahead and jump into it, man. We have had a busy NBA off season, a lot of different moves. I'll try to cover some of the big ones here that we've had. So, man, guys are just going all over the place. So, some good news for Nuggets fans. Peyton Watson's going to become a restricted free agent. He's taking the $6.5 million qualifying option. So hopefully we can get a deal with him worked out pretty soon. Going through, let me know what you think, how your team's doing, what are their favorite moves. Austin Reeves is going to be... he declined his deal. He declined his player option and then signed a new 4-year extension. That was a big one. All right, back here into the. All right, so yeah, a lot of the rookie players are taking some of their deals. Wow, good to see that. All right, let's see here. Big list here. Coby White. There it is. Going to be coming back to Charlotte with the LaMelo trade. He's looking to be the top guy there. So that's an interesting move by the Hornets. And that's going to actually take... give me a nice transition to talk about this LaMelo Ball trade. I'm interested in what the Hornets are doing here because Coby White is probably a better scorer than LaMelo is at this point, but LaMelo is still just an elite facilitator. And so I think this is going to severely hinder the way the Hornets play basketball because who's going to really be bringing the ball up and running the offense? I mean, they've got a lot of like good elite scorers and great athletes, but I mean, in terms of playmaking, LaMelo took on a huge, huge playmaking load for that team. And all you get back for it is Naz Reid, a couple of first round pick swaps and this like second and first round. So, three first-round pick swaps in 2028, 29, and 30. Unprotected first in 2033, and then second-round swaps in 29, 23, and 33. You add some more good three-point shooting. Naz is a good defender, so, I mean, this is a team that definitely needed some defense and athleticism or just, like, just overall good defending. He can... sort of get out on the perimeter and guard any good three-point shooting bigs. But he's also, you know, big and physical enough to defend in the paint as well. So he'll add some solid defensive upside there. Good three-point shooter as usual. Don't know who's going to take on the offensive playmaking duties for the Hornets. Then LaMelo Ball. Going to the T-Wolves, this is really big for the Timberwolves. They finally just have a great facilitator. and somebody that can truly run the point guard position, I think this really just opens the door. Anthony Edwards had to take on a lot of that responsibility, and now you really just get to let him become a score first type of player, which was already his sort of mindset there. But I think this really opens things up a lot for the Timberwolves in the half court. You have a ton of athletic players that can get to the rim and score at will. They're bringing back Ayo Dosunmu, Jaden McDaniels. Oh my goodness, is back there as well. This is just absolutely huge for them. Like they really needed just a playmaker like this. They do lose some size. They're going to be kind of small. They've got, like, besides Rudy Gobert, Julius Randle is gone too. They traded him to the Nets. We talked about that on last week's show. And they lose a bit of three-point shooting with this. But overall, they've done just a really good job of, I think, opening up, just giving Anthony Edwards a comfortable role as a scorer and relieving those playmaking duties that he had to do. Let me know, who do you think won this trade? The Hornets, I think, got fleeced in this one, though. I know LaMelo Ball he's still a pretty solid scorer. He's just kind of inconsistent, but like in this role, like he will, you know, he'll be bringing the ball up and probably just looking to get it to Anthony Edwards and then being available for spot-up shooting. It'll be him and Dante DiVincenzo. If they're on from three, the T-Wolves will be a very dangerous team. It'll just be, you know, their size will be a bit of a question mark. But let me know who you think won that trade. This is a bit of a sneaky trade here, but the Thunder just stockpiling some draft picks, but the Pistons get Isaiah Joe, good 3-and-D prospect who can come in for them there. Team that definitely needs some shooting in Detroit, so I really like this there. Obviously, it's not this isn't really a groundbreaking trade or anything. It's a role player getting traded for some picks, but yeah, let me know what you think of this Pistons trade here. I really think this is pretty. I mean, those picks during the contention window, you're not really going to miss those. This could be huge. This could just be a really big addition for Detroit. They need some more shooters. The Hornets and the Suns made another trade. So the Hornets are just really shaking up their roster. They get rid of Miles Bridges. They send him to Phoenix. So Phoenix, him and Dylan Brooks, one of the most unlikable forward combos you'll have in the NBA. Phoenix, I think really they're trading Grayson Allen and Royce O'Neal in this. So a lot of that shows a lot of faith in Colin Gillespie, I guess. This brings some more shooting back to Phoenix, I guess. And then Allen can take on some playmaking duties there as well. So you're going to have, some insane three-point shooting. I mean, the Hornets may lead the league in three-point shooting there with Grayson Allen, Con Knipple, if those guys can shoot the way they shoot the lights out the way they normally do. Yeah. Again, these are not like a real star player trade, but who do you think wins? Let me know in the comments who you think wins this trade. I gotta go honestly say the Hornets probably get this. Makes the LaMelo trade not as much of a head scratcher there. I think for Phoenix, kind of feels like you're, I hope Colin Gillespie is the point guard that you think he is, because, otherwise a lot of that playmaking duty's falling back on Devin Booker, and we saw the struggles that had for the Suns in the past. Well, now we've got two big trades to cover. The Memphis Grizzlies, the Portland Trailblazers, and the Kings, or not the or the Hawks rather, involved in a three trade team here, or three team trade. So Portland's getting Ja Morant. They're gonna have a wild front court if Damian Lillard is healthy. They still have Drew Holiday there. So I mean, I wonder like who even starts out of those three. Like, I mean, you got Ja, Lillard, and Drew Holiday. I imagine Holiday probably at this point is off the bench, and it's Lillard running the point and Ja at shooting guard. Then you've got Denny Adia in the front court, Donovan Klingon at center. Be interesting to see who kind of takes Jeremy Grant's role. Probably Tumani Kamara. So that's actually a really good starting five right there. The Grizzlies are just, again, looking, are really just building up that front court. I mean, now you've got Jeremy Grant with Cam Boozer and the, what's his that big dude out of Purdue, Zach Edey there as well. Guard wise, I mean, Dylan Swain, they got him in the draft. I'm blanking on the Tyus something, not Jones, but he played a lot of guard for them last season. So, yeah, this is going to be an interesting Grizzlies team, to say the least. And then the Hawks get guard Devin Carter in the future second. So they're just kind of like in it there. Yeah, I want to know what everyone thinks Portland's ceiling is now with this one here. This is, I mean, they go from a play-in team. They could potentially be a top four seed in the West if everything kind of clicks properly. I mean, they're going to have some elite rim pressure guys with Advia and Ja Morant. You know, Ja's a solid three-point shooter. Obviously, Damian Lillard, one of the best three-point shooters in NBA history. Coming off of another big injury, though, so we will see how good he is. I like this a little bit more for Memphis just because I think they're a team with just a lot more future prospects. We haven't seen really Ja Morant too consistently on the basketball court, so there's a lot of question marks here with this trade. And then one of our final trade that happened yesterday, Kawhi Leonard is back with the Toronto Raptors. Clippers trade him in exchange for Grady Dick, Brandon Ingram, two firsts, two second round picks, and the pick swap. So Clippers get a solid haul. They get a good isolation jump shooter in Brandon Ingram, a young guard with a lot of upside. So I think they definitely needed that for their front court there to be joining Keaton Wagler, who they just drafted. Kawhi Leonard and Scotty Barnes, that'll be a nasty 3-4 right there. They still have some stuff to be desired at the center position, but Emmanuel Quickley and RJ Barrett in that front court. Toronto making some moves to try to get back into title contention. I mean, Kawhi Leonard, despite the age, he was pretty healthy for a lot of last season and was very, very good. All-star caliber player out of there for LA. Just wasn't quite able to get them into the postseason, but if you look at what he did last season, at age 35, he was averaging 28 points, 6 rebounds, and 4 assists a game, shooting 50% from the field. Still got some gas in the tank there. And I think that honestly improved the big position and need at the small forward. No dig on Brandon Ingram, but I think Kawhi Leonard is just a better small forward. Defensively and as a scorer, he's just got way more in his bag. And now, I mean, he's got plenty of guys around him where he doesn't have to be the offensive engine. I mean, I think he still will be your primary scorer and primary point leader for Toronto, but you've got a lot of good options around you right there. So some of the major trades that have been going around in the NBA. What's been the trade of the NBA offseason? I mean, my opinion, it's still probably the Giannis trade. That is a huge shakeup. The Kawhi Leonard trade was a little bit out of left field, but that was a major one. That's got to be top three for me. The Kuminga trade's been, or not the Kuminga, the Aaron Wiggins trade, been really underrated as well. And then what player, like, who do we think is getting traded next? Because there's a couple of guys out there that I think might still be on the trade block. You've got obviously Jaylen Brown and Celtics trade rumors are out there. There are teams like the Nuggets and Rockets that are shopping people. Like, does Jamal Murray get traded? Does Kevin Durant get traded? Apparently the Rockets are listening to offers for every player except for, oh man, which Thompson brother do they have? They have Amen, I believe. I can never remember who's on Detroit and who's on Houston, but I think it's Amen. He's apparently their only untouchable player. So, I mean, I know they're working on a deal to get Fred VanVleet back there. So do we see like Kevin Durant get traded? Alfred Sengun potentially? Aaron Gordon could be on the trading block. A team like the Lakers, they still need a center, I think. So, like, who, you know, do they try to make a trade and go get Alfred Sengun? That wouldn't be that shocking to me. But that's going to do for the NBA trade news. Let's get into some draft grades here. And we're going to start with the Atlanta Hawks, who get an A-. Round one, they go Kingston Flemings and Zubi Ejiofor. One of the best guard prospects. He went to affectionately called the Navy SEALs of college basketball and Houston. Very pro-style defensive approach that Kelvin Sampson runs there. He really worked hard to develop good shot creation and become a good three-point shooter. I think this is good because the Hawks really needed they need some youth in their backcourt, and they get that freshman guard out of Houston. Huge for them. Zubi Ejiofor, I think they just need some, and Henry Fassar. Two center prospects. I like it. I think the center's also kind of an area of need. So you've got the front court guys like Nikhil Alexander-Walker, CJ McCollum, Dyson Daniel, couple of like energetic defensive stopper, shot-making veteran, two-way contributor. And now you have just an explosive off-the-dribble threat who I think is actually a really solid perimeter defender as well. And then Zubi or Henry, I think like Henry is a huge steal. He should have been a first round pick or late second. They got him at pick 52. So that's huge. I think both of those guys could end up becoming solid contributors by the end of the season. Celtics get an A- as well. Chris Snack Jr. They needed some size, and you get another Houston player, versatile big man, top 10 player in his high school class. Great defender at Houston. Little lackluster as a scorer, but you've got plenty of scoring options. I just really think you need a guy that can provide some rim protection. And I think he's somebody who could do that. He's got incredible athleticism. He's sort of stuck in between that power forward center slot. So I don't know where exactly, but they'll play him at, but he definitely fills a glaring positional need. They're just thin and inexperienced at the front court. So they need a guy that can defend bigs. And I think Sinak Jr. is the guy that can do that. Then Dylan Mitchell at 40 will provide some, we'll see. He's a second round pick, but he's a development prospect. Nets, we're going to give him a C+. I like the Mikal Brown pick. And Josh Jefferson, Tyler Bildeau felt like some reaches for me. I think the Nets are kind of wishing that maybe they ended up in a position where they could have gotten like Devonta Cambuz or Caleb Wilson. But solid overall for them. The Hornets get a B-. They took Hein Steinbach and Christian Anderson in round one and didn't go anybody else in round two. I'll have to go a little quick here so we have some time for the World Cup. But they got some size for the front court and then some more depth in the back court. So I like that there. Love the Bulls getting Caleb Wilson and Dalen Swain. I got to give that an A. Wilson's going to be real stud. He's just an insane athlete. Might need to work on his shooting, but he is just the alley-oop connection that him and Josh Giddey and Matthias Barzal are going to probably have. The Bulls are going to be a fun team to watch in transition. And Dylan Swain, I love the upside, the guard upside there. Cleveland, give him a B. I mean, they only have a round two pick. They get Malik Thomas. Dallas Mavericks, I'll give them a B+. Love the Morris Johnson pick. Sergio De La Rea has some solid upside. The round two picks were super late. So, I mean, if one of those guys can even just become a bench player, that'll be all right. The Nuggets, I'll give a C-. I don't like that we traded away our Terrace Reed pick. I was really excited about that. I like Brazil coming from a John Calipari Arkansas team. And then Bryce Hopkins from St. John's, obviously with Rick Pitino. So two really good college coaches there. So I see those guys having a good potential to translate. Brazil, I think, might be able to fill a role round one. He's your big prototypical wing, 4 years of college experience. He's a high flyer. Maybe playing with Nikola Jokic. She never really was able to put it together in 5 years in college, but he's got he can manufacture second chance points, has a good lob connection with Jokic potentially. So we'll see. The Pistons, they got Abuka Okori. I like the guard depth. They definitely needed that. So I'll give them a B+ on their grade. The Warriors, I think, get an A. Love the Yaxel Lendenberg pick. I think he's going to fit perfectly into that type of team. He's athletic, a good defender, has a good three ball jump shot. So I think he'll play really well off of Steph Curry. The Rockets only had a round two pick. They took Bruce Thornton. Give it a C+. With VanVleet coming back from a major knee injury, can't hurt to have some backcourt depth. Pacers kind of got hosed by not getting that Clippers pick. Take the all-time NCAA assist leader, Braden Smith. So I'll give him a C+. You're bringing in another great facilitator to a team that loves their facilitators. Clippers end up getting Keaton Wogler because they got their top five protected pick. some solid picks in the second round. I like the Nick Martinelli. Give them an A minus there. Lakers are going to give a D minus too. They take Cameron Carr, high flyer, athletic. I mean, he really fits the whole Showtime Laker type of aesthetic. I do think a center would have been more important for them to go here, but you know, now you've got a really flashy bench player behind Austin Reeves and Luka Doncic that can come in there and contribute. So, all right for them. Memphis Grizzlies, A plus. I think they absolutely nailed it. Cam Boozer and Kareem Lopez in the first round. Fantastic front court size. Cam Boozer and any other draft class probably goes number one overall. One of my steals of the draft, Richie Saunders in round two. Loved him at BYU. Such a great three-point shooter. He was, I mean, when he got hurt, you know, BYU went from an Elite Eight type of team to they were out in the first round. So, I mean, he was instrumental in how good the Cougars were. And then his ACL tear is coming off of the injury. That'll be a bit, but they don't need him right away. I love him as a prospect, though. So A plus for the Grizzlies. He didn't have a first round pick. I'll give him a C. The Bucks, love the Braden Burries and Nate Amon there. Those guys are some solid building pieces for the future. B plus for them. Minnesota, I'll give them a B minus for not having the first. Isaiah Evans and Trey Kaufman ran some bigs that have, I think, really high upside, but they aren't going to be immediate contributors for a team that is looking for a title contender. But they've got, those are some future picks there. Pelicans, give them a D. I truthfully don't even know a whole lot about Jaren Pierre Jr. Just a team that needs a lot to. They're very lackluster draft. Same thing with the Knicks. Got to give them a C. They didn't really have a first round pick. You know, we'll see. They're a team that's looking to repeat. I don't think these guys make an immediate impact year one. The Thunder, got to give them an A. God, I hate this team. But, man, they two guys who they don't need to play immediately, but, like, Adai Mara could be a huge factor in just guarding Victor Wembanyama. Guy's 7'2", honestly a solid passer for a big man, great rebounder, and yeah, just big, like, he's just a tree. He's tough to move around the rim. And then Bennett Sturts, man, oh my God. The fact that they need some guard depth, but that he's got time to develop on their bench, oh man. Hate this team, man. Like, how do they just keep nailing their drafts? Magic, I'll give them a C. Didn't have a first-round pick. 76ers, only got one guy, but LeBaron Fylon, I'll give him an A just for that. I have a ton of hope for LeBaron Fylon. He is one of the more underrated freshman guards that we had coming out of this class. I love his shooting ability, his scoring. And I think his perimeter defending, Sixers had some concerns there. He may honestly be able to contribute to that. And I think he alleviates some of the workload for Tyrese Maxey. The Suns get a C minus. You take Kobe late in the first round. I don't think, like, it's just going to be tough for Pete to really get in playing reps on this roster. He doesn't. They have a lot of guys, veterans in the front court. I would have gone guard if I was the Sun. So that's, they get a D. Trailblazers didn't have a pick in this draft. They get an F. Sacramento Kings, give them a B. Actually, I'm going to give them an A. I changed my mind. I was going to give them a B plus, but they get an A. Love Darius Acuff. Could be the second coming of Allen Iverson. He has all that. I mean, elite handling and shot creating ability. Alex Caravan, absolute steal at the end of round one. Tons of experience. He's a very pro-ready player. A versatile wing. Got a great three ball. And then Emmanuel Sharpe, another guy who I think will be a quick contributor. He has a ton of experience at Houston. Another really good shooter. So just, he's got a good, they draft guys who I think can are going to make impacts quickly. I love that for the Jazz or for the Kings. The Spurs, I'll give them an A. I love that they got some front court help around Wemby. Terrace Reed will be a great backup for him. Not that Luke Kornet wasn't good, but I mean, like, you know, will Kornet be sticking around? Quintance can kind of, again, a forward that they got out there. And then some solid upside players in round two with Jacoby Gillespie and Malik Brown. I really love the upside there. So A for the Spurs. The Raptors, give them a B minus. I love the Allen Graves pick and the Jalen. Actually, you know what? On second thought, I'm going to bump this up to a B plus. Graves, it'll be tough for him to get on the court, especially with Kawhi Leonard back there. And then Jaden Bradley, would be surprised if he actually carves out a role on the bench for them. I mean, he is a four-year guy out of Arizona, one of the best guards in the country last year. He's a great, great shot creator and defender. So I wouldn't be surprised if he comes out there. The Jazz, they get an A-. They didn't have any picks besides Darren Peterson, but Darren Peterson has a tremendous upside, a huge ceiling, so you just can't go wrong with that. I got to get the Wizards an A just because, again, DiBonsa, kind of a slam dunk there. I mean, he's got that Kevin Durant type of frame. Not quite the shooter that Kevin Durant is, but he's a better scorer around the rim. Just the athleticism and his elite driving ability. The jump shot showed improvement. That's something that they'll work on with him, but just as a lob threat for Trae Young, him and Anthony Davis, if AD can stay healthy, absolutely nasty. And Alex Sarr, that'll be an absolutely nasty front court for the Wizards. And there you go. That is our NBA draft grades. Let me know what team did the best. Who you think of the steal of the draft was? I think the King, who won the draft? I got to go with the Kings. I think the Kings won the draft. I love all of their picks. I think they hit on all of them. And those are all guys that can, they're probably not going to win this year, but they're guys that can, if the front office keeps it together and can make some good moves, like those are three incredible pieces to potentially have on a team in the future. So that would be my winner of the draft. All right, we got about 5 minutes left. We're going to go through some of this World Cup knockout. We had 3 days of World Cup games. Starting on day one of the knockout round, Canada taking down South Africa with a Steven Estiquia goal in the 92nd minute. It was a 0-0 draw for most of the game, but Canada gets the 1-0 victory to advance to the next round, putting some pressure on the United States and Mexico to also advance with them. We saw on day two, we saw Paraguay with an upset. Germany was certainly one of the top 10 teams going into this cup, and Paraguay takes them down on penalty kicks. So one of our first, I think, major upsets of the knockout round here, that Germany's going home after the round of 32. It was a bit of an up and down knockout round for Paraguay, and they go ahead and advance to the next round, getting the victory off of the penalty kicks there. And then in the same day, I mean, like flashbacks to World War II, because Japan also defeated. We got Japan and Germany getting defeated on the same day. No surprise that Brazil took them down there. Brazil, another one of the top 10 teams in this cup. They get the 2-1 victory. Hard-fought game from the Japanese. What's scary about Brazil is that Neymar hasn't even played yet in this tournament. So they get one of their best attackers back here soon, if he gets healthy. The Brazilian team could be a real problem. And then the other team to go down this day, the Netherlands defeated by Morocco, also in penalty kicks. Morocco probably Africa's top 10 or top team. Not too surprised that they're advancing to the next round there. And then finally, yesterday, Mexico had a phenomenal match against Ecuador. A couple of really impressive goals out of Quinones and Jimenez that were really within 10 minutes of each other. They take down Ecuador 2-0. Ecuador had that big comeback against Germany to get here, but ultimately falls to the Mexican team. Their goalie had a couple of phenomenal saves. Like, Ecuador got two really good chances that the Mexican goalie erased. That would have been huge. That would have been just absolutely massive, the spark of comeback. So I think it was a goalie diff, if you will. The Ecuadorian goalie probably had a chance to at least stop one of those Mexican goals, but didn't get it. Norway takes down the Ivory Coast. Aaron Halling secures the Norwegians' first ever round of 32 victory with a goal in the 86th minute. Big fan of Halling, excited to see Norway go deep. And then, no surprise here, France, absolute domination over Sweden. Kylian Mbappe, 2 goals, well on his way to becoming one of probably the best player in World Cup history. I mean, he is just absolutely insane. They just destroy Sweden. So tonight, the USA wants to be the third North American team to advance to the next round with a victory over Bosnia and Herzegovina. You best believe we'll be tuning in for that. Starting basically now, England versus the Dominican Republic of the Congo and Belgium, Senegal. Going on later today. A lot of exciting matches today, folks. That's going to do it for another edition of The Final Whistle, or The Final Timeout, here on Military Broadcast Radio, giving our veterans a voice out of the Work Simple Studios. We're going to take a radio day next week, people. We will be back on the 15th for more Sports Breakdown. Thank you so much. 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

0: Welcome to Hot Takes with the Murph Man. I am the Murph Man. I'm here with my co-host Connor. How are we doing today, Connor?
1: Doing good today, Murph Man. How are we doing?
0: I am doing pretty darn good. Pretty darn good. You know, today, 4th of July, fireworks.
1: Oh, God. All day, every day.
0: Right? Now, last night we went to see some fireworks, sort of.
1: Yeah, wasn't planned, but we saw some.
0: Last night, someone was doing fireworks here outside our door, like right someone here, and I woke up to gunshots. It freaked me out. You know, I'm like, idiots. I hate people who do that inside the neighborhoods.
1: I don't. It's whatever. It happens.
0: I know it happens.
1: Yeah.
0: But, you know, if you're out there and you're celebrating 4th of July, make sure you make sure you use a punk, light it, and toss it as fast as you can. Or if you can, get one of those little grabbers and hold it far away. Because did you know people lose their hands all the time?
1: Yeah.
0: Because they're actually holding the firework, and as soon as they light it, it blows up. It doesn't, like, run down the fuse.
1: Yeah.
0: So the spark goes, and it just, yeah.
1: Yeah, there's a whole commercial about losing your fingers.
0: You know, Jean-Pierre Paul, he was, a lineman on the Giants, and he actually lost, like, 3 fingers. You know. Yeah, so. It's just,

0: crazy. You know, so just be safe. You're going to go out there. You have a friend of who lives in inside an area where they actually let you. He's outside the city limits, so he can fire fireworks from his house, which is really cool. You know, the whole neighborhood there does it, right?
1: Not the whole neighborhood, but yeah, you get like some like neighbors around, just like sitting around with their kids, just either playing with the little stuff or like shooting big fireworks. So
0: yeah, so that's pretty cool, right?
1: That'd be fun, yeah.
0: You know, another thing going on. The World Cup.
1: Yep.
0: Have you been watching any games, Connor?
1: Not fully, but yeah, I've been watching here and there and then looking at the scores. That's it.
0: Well, last week I took you to Twin Peaks to go see the Mexican game. What did you think of the whole atmosphere there?
1: It was really chaotic. It was really like energetic, and they really care about their team.
0: Yeah. Yes, we do. Remember, we're Mexican.
1: Well, I'm not. I don't really go for Mexico or USA.
0: Well, no, I understand that. That's,
1: but I know. Yeah.
0: We are Mexican.
1: I know that.
0: You're more Mexican than this guy over here.
1: I know.
0: Why do you shake your head?
1: Nothing.
0: You know, but there were some amazing games. I got to tell you, one of them that I really, truly loved watching was Paraguay versus Germany. Penalty kicks, and Germany got knocked out, and Paraguay was able to move forward. That was an amazing ending. If you didn't see it, go back and watch the replay, you guys. And then the Dutch, the Netherlands, they got knocked out by Morocco.
1: Oh, wow.
0: In penalty kicks. And that was – Morocco has a habit of knocking out people. They're like a pretty good team. And people underestimate them, and it hurt Netherlands, and they got them in the penalty kicks. And then the one that we saw last night, Egypt versus Australia, went to penalty kicks, and Australia lost. Do you remember they missed two penalty kicks, like just
1: completely, yeah, like, crossbar, yeah, and just right above the net. Yeah,
0: one, like, I don't know where the hell it went. I think it went out of the stadium. It was so hot. You know, and there was another game last night that was really exciting. Argentina versus Cabo Verde. They fought tooth and nail to the very end. They didn't go to penalty kicks because I think it was Messi who scored the first goal. And he had several shots on goal.
1: It was like 3-1.
0: 3-2. So they were tied. They went to overtime.
1: Oh, well, then, yeah, 3-2. Yep.
0: And you know, Argentina was able to move forward. And the other game that I think is interesting was Belgium and Senegal.
1: No, I didn't see that one.
0: Belgium is another powerhouse when it comes to soccer, you know, and Senegal is not. But they were leading Belgium 2-0. And you would not believe the comeback that the Belgian team did to come back and win 3-2. It was amazing, man. I got to tell you. Mm-hmm. You know, but we got the round of 16 ready to go. So can we talk about that real quick?
1: Yeah.
0: All right. Canada and Morocco. That's today at 11.
1: Morocco is going to win.
0: Morocco. All right. Paraguay versus France. I say Paraguay.
1: France.
0: I say Paraguay.
1: France.
0: Brazil versus Norway. I think Brazil.
1: Norway.
0: USA versus Belgium.
1: USA.
0: USA all the way. Argentina versus Egypt.
1: We already did that. Egypt.
0: No.
1: I'm thinking Australia. Argentina.
0: After this loss, I mean this last game where they almost could have lost, I don't know if they're going to have the energy to come back. That's going to be a good game. And then Switzerland, Colombia.
1: I'm going to say Switzerland.
0: You think so? And the one that I'm looking forward to is Mexico versus England.
1: Yeesh.
0: That's tomorrow at 6.
1: I got to go Mexico.
0: Oh, I got to go Mexico too. But, you know, it's one of those things that... It's you never know. that's why they play the games, right? And then Monday USA plays, so I think, you know, we're going to be going out and doing some stuff for that, right?
1: Yeah.
0: So if you guys are planning on doing any kind of those watch parties, make sure you get there early, because we were there an hour early and the place was almost full. And then the game was delayed an hour.
1: Yeah.
0: We had eaten and gotten full before the game even started.
1: We got full and then it was like, oh, 15 minutes till the game starts.
0: Yeah.
1: Because we didn't expect we didn't see the weather delay.
0: The rain delay, yeah. Oh, man. But I'll tell you, World Cup every 4 years. I love it. Now, where I used to work at the runaway shelter, I would actually work from the office, right? And I would do paperwork on the days where Mexico and USA played so I could watch the game at work. Now I work from home. Luckily, it's over the summer and I'm not working. I have that summer job, right? Yeah. Summer off. And I've been able to watch a few games. I watch them at night. I watch the replays. It's been really cool. I love this. This has been a really good season. This is the first year they actually did the round of 32. And I think it went pretty good. I think it went really well. What do you think?
1: I think so, too. Yeah. Something different.
0: It is different. And I think it's the format has paid off. Now, you know, we're not here to talk about soccer or 4th of July, Connor. We're here to talk about the college podcast that we're supposed to be doing, Hot Takes with the Murph Man. So I think, you know, we need to get started and ignite the fuse and get the show started. But before we do that, I want to let everybody know, Connor and I are just people having fun, doing a podcast, try to make it educational, try to make it fun, interesting, and everything. And we're not professionals. We give our opinions, and sometimes we say things that people might find a little controversial. That's why it's called Hot Takes, because, you know, I speak my mind. We say things. Also, sometimes we get heated on conversations, and, you know, a little adult language might slip out. Although I don't think that's going to happen today. But just, you know, one of those things that want to make everybody aware that does happen. But what do you think, Connor? You ready to start the show?
1: Yeah, sounds good.
2: Today's episode is episode 43, Conquering Imposter Syndrome. You're not a fraud. You're new. This episode helps you recognize the voice of doubt, challenge it, and replace it with the truth. You earned your spot, and you're allowed to grow into it. The fuse is lit. Murphman, take the mic.
0: You know, Connor, when I talk to you about imposter syndrome, you're like, what is that? And I explained it to you yesterday, and I said, it's interesting because it's about what you believe in your own head. And one of the things that we got to be aware of is we tend to be nervous at work or any task that we do because we are always worried about failing. You know, there's a whole technique called fear of failure. So a lot of people don't want to start something for fear of failing. And that's one of the things. You actually get a job and now you're worried about failing. You know, and then you start questioning yourself and how much do you know, how much are you aware of? You know what I mean?
1: Yeah.
0: So it's one of those things that when you think about imposter syndrome, it's your own brain fighting against you. So let's talk about that. And let's do the burning question so we can get a little bit more information on that. All right.
3: The voice of doubt always asks the wrong questions. Today's burning question is, what is imposter syndrome? Is it A, the persistent belief that you are not as competent as others think you are? B, the fear of being wrong in front of your boss? C, the belief that you are not good enough for your job? Or D, all of the above?
0: All right, Connor. What do you think is the imposter syndrome? The belief that you are not as competent as others think you are? The fear of being wrong in front of your boss? The belief that you're not good enough for your job? Or all of the above?
1: I'm going to have to say A.
0: It's A. The belief that you're not competent and other or others believe that you're not competent is you think they, you're not as competent as people think you are.
1: Yeah.
0: Sorry. Okay. You know, we were talking about this last night. If you were you've been trained and you know you went through your cybersecurity stuff and IT stuff and all that, and if you were to get a job right now because you went through the training and everything, if you were to decide to go, that's what I want to do for a job right now, how confident are you that you'd be able to do the job?
1: It depends what we do, but just overall knowledge, 8 out of 10, 7 out of 10.
0: Okay.
1: If it's coding, then I'm just like, no. I was like,
0: well, yeah. No, I'm doing more hardware stuff. But like,
1: still like 7 or 8.
0: 7 or 8 out of 10. Okay. You feel pretty confident on that, right? Do you think that if they give you the job, you're going to feel that confident?
1: No.
0: That's my point. You know what you know. But even though you get a job, it's not going to be one of those things. And when you're looking at this, excuse me. This, I hate this.
1: This is summertime, bro.
0: Allergies. But yeah. So as you start a new job and you start working, all your peers are there and you wonder, am I doing a good job or not? And I've told you about my job when I was a counselor at the runaway shelter. I had been doing counseling in the Army, okay, and I'm pretty good at knowing psychology, okay, and I had done counseling in the Army. I was in the day treatment program. I tested out of every psychology college level entrance placement test that you could take. I literally tested out of everything, and I know psychology and know counseling. What I didn't know was working with kids. And when I went into this job, I was really concerned because I'd never worked with kids. And the first family that I met, okay, this is still, to me, I don't know if it was good or not. You can give your opinion on it. But I bring the family in and, you know, bring the mom into the office. Hi, shake her hand, right? The kid comes in and she's like, I don't shake hands. And I said, well, do you do elbows? And she was like, whatever. And then we had this long conference table. I sat at one end, the mom sat here, and the kids sat at the far end of the table. And I said, you know, I didn't push the kid or nothing. I just said, okay. In my head, I'm like, this is really, really weird. I don't know how to handle this. So I'm talking to the mom. I'm giving my little instructions, my little spiel, you know. And in my head, I'm like, this kid's not going to talk to me. This is my first kid I've ever talked to. You know what I mean?
1: Yeah.
0: And there was really no training. I didn't even get to sit in with anybody. My boss knew I knew counseling. She just threw me into it. Anyway, this kid's sitting at the far end of the table. I'm talking to the mom, talking to the kid, talking to the mom, talking to the kid. And I just said, ask the kid, can you do me a favor? Would you mind moving a little closer? Because it's just a little weird. You know, just a little closer. And she moved. And the mom started crying. And I was like, why are you crying? She says, you're the first person she's actually ever responded to. I was like, okay. You know, whatever. Because, again, I'm new to working with kids, right? I mean, people come to counseling. They usually want the help.
1: Yeah.
0: Kids are forced into it.
1: Yeah.
0: Anyway, on the way out, I shook hands with the mom. I told the kid, I'll see you later, you know, like deuces. And she's like, mm-hmm. And I was like, all right, I got this, you know. In my very first session, I was like, am I competent enough to work with kids? It was in the back of my mind. It was a stress that I had. And that first kid, it started off so bad that I was like, am I doing the right thing here? And, well, 16 years later, you know, when I got let go, because I didn't want to do counseling anymore after mom passed and everything, but I was good at it. And that imposter syndrome went away fairly quickly for me because I knew how competent I was in counseling, but I had to adjust doing it with kids. And one of the things I told my boss in the interview was, I don't want to work with kids because they're difficult and they have no control over their life. Right?
1: Yeah.
0: And she said, you might be surprised how much control kids have. And I was surprised. I really was, because I saw these kids and I empowered a lot of them to do things. And I know a lot of lives changed because of me. I know that for a fact, you know, and I'm happy that I was able to get over that imposter syndrome for myself, you know. Right now, I'm going to be doing the business aspect we talked about, right? And it's one of those things where I don't know how much I'm going to be able to do, but it's going to be something I'm looking forward to. And that imposter syndrome is going to be in my head, because I'm going to be like, do people actually know what we're going to do? And next Thursday, we're going to be doing a trivia event at CFAM Party Hall, right? And last night, I went around and went to the mall and gave every store a flyer asking for prizes, if they want to donate stuff, and asking them to put up my flyer in the mall. Today's 4th of July, and they're having a big event. So I'm hoping my poster is up there. And people see it and they scan the QR code and they come to the event, right?
1: Yeah.
0: But this is the very first time I'm doing the trivia. And in my head, I have an idea of what I'm going to be doing, right? I want to be up there, like, hopefully I'm ready. I've done trivia before, but this is a new thing that I'm doing, and I'm excited.
1: Yeah.
0: But we got to worry about the imposter syndrome, you know? Now, As we talk about this, I always have a hot take. That's weird. So right now I'm going to go ahead and give you guys the hot take for today.
3: True expertise begins with the humility to admit you are still learning. Imposter syndrome isn't a sign that you're an unqualified fraud. It's a symptom of having high standards and a growth mindset. The only people who never experience it are the truly arrogant or the genuinely incompetent. Murphman, it's your turn to fan the flames.
0: That's right. True expertise begins with humility, saying, I'm not an expert, right? Admit you're still learning. We talked about this last week. You don't know everything. You're starting a new job, right? Mm-hmm. You want to be able to learn by challenging yourself and everything, right?
1: Yes.
0: You can't go in there and know everything. Now, you're not an unqualified fraud. You got the job. You have the experience. You just don't have the experience, okay? You have the knowledge. You have the experience. It's a new experience you got to learn, right? And, you know, the only people who don't experience this are the ones who are arrogant. They think they're too good. Or those that are extremely incompetent, which I think is pretty funny, right? Just the ones who don't even know they're stupid. They have no idea to know that they're not any good. Yeah. You know, I was talking to one of my coworkers one time, and she did something. I'm not going to talk about it because it's personal. But we're in a meeting, and she said something, and the entire team was like, what is wrong with you? Like,
1: what did she say?
0: It's not good, but I made some bad jokes, okay? And some people, what?
1: Yeah, you have.
0: Yeah.
1: Yeah.
0: It wasn't a joke what she said. That's what scared everybody.
1: Oh.
0: Yeah. And we were like, oh. Yeah, she wasn't there much longer after that, I can tell you that, okay? But that the incompetence, when someone thinks they know what they're doing and they don't know, it's crazy. It's crazy, you know. Any job, you're going to have those people that are arrogant and think they know everything. You're going to have that job where people are so incompetent they don't know they're incompetent. Now, I will tell you, one of my old coworkers, she got into two accidents in one day.
1: Oh.
0: Minor accidents, but she still got into two accidents. One wasn't her fault. The other one was. And, you know, we liked her and everything, but she just wasn't good at her job. You know, it happens. And I remember one time, my coworker, Tony, he also was in an accident. And, you know, he was having a bad day, right? And he was in a small accident, and he's just stressed out. And I'm like, it wasn't your fault. You didn't get a ticket. You're good. Don't worry about it. And later in the day, he takes the kids to go grocery shopping because, you know, we do stuff with the kids, get them out of the shelter. And he opens the van door because that's where he got hit. And he opens the door, and the whole door falls off. Right. I walked over to him, and I said, go home. Just go. Just don't worry about this. We got this, you know. And even my boss was just like, yeah, dude, like, you're not having a good day. Just go home, you know. But he stuck around, and, you know, he was a great coworker, you know. And he did his job. But that moment, the defeat of just like, I was like, dude, it's not you. You know, sometimes we question ourselves, right?
1: Mm-hmm.
0: So just be aware of that. You know, you can have a bad day and still be good at what you're doing. It has nothing to do with you, right? But anyway, I'll tell you what. Let's go ahead and do a quick break. And when we come back, we'll talk more about this imposter syndrome.
1: Sounds good.
4: It's time for a break. Hot Takes with the Murph Man will return after these messages.
2: According to the VA's suicide data report, an average of 22 veterans die by suicide every single day. 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
4: Hold on. There we go.
5: What you just saw was a video by Ryan Spencer, Make 22-0 again. And I always play that video because suicide awareness is something that I think everyone needs to be aware of. And you can call 988, press 1, and someone will be with you 24/7, 365. You know, and it's a permanent solution to a temporary problem. So be aware of that. You know, sometimes, yeah, things are not great. I get that. And you feel like just giving up. But don't. Get some help. And if you know someone who you think might be having these thoughts, ask them. It's not going to make them want to do it, because sometimes people just need a moment to talk. And, you never know, a trigger in a conversation could lead to a very different outcome. And on a positive note, when we went to the Big Texan and we met the Alex the Russian, that one little comment turned into a 2-hour conversation with a stranger. Actually, the whole bar joined us, right?
4: Yeah.
5: We had everybody involved in it. So you never know, that one statement to ask someone and say, hey, you okay? And mean it. Because, you know, a lot of people say, how are you doing? I'm good. How about you? Good. You know, I'm always worried someone's going to be like, I'm not doing good today. You know, and one thing I'm really good at is reading body language. So if someone looks like they're not having a good day, hey, you know.
4: What's going on, what's man? Good?
5: I don't say, how you doing? You okay?
4: How you doing?
5: How you doing? You know where that's from? Joey Tribbiani from Friends. It's his pickup line. How you doing?
4: That's never seen Friends.
5: No.
4: I don't watch sitcoms like that.
5: No, I know.
4: Is it even a sitcom? Yeah, it is. Right?
5: Yeah, it is a sitcom. Do you know what sitcom actually means?
4: Sit comedy? I don't know.
5: That they're sitting down. That's funny. It's a situational comedy. So there's always a situation that happens. That's what sitcoms are about.
4: Oh.
5: Do you know what rom-com is?
4: Romance comedy.
5: Sci-fi?
4: Science fiction.
5: Right. Okay. Is there another one?
4: I don't think so. No.
5: Now, I've talked about this before. If you watch a movie that is really, really bad, like stressful, like, you know, just a lot of drama, you're going to have some comedy in it. And if you don't, you're going to leave there very stressed. A good example of that is the movie Seven.
4: Seven?
5: Yeah. Where this guy's killing people based on the seven deadly sins.
4: Oh.
5: And there's no comedy in there that I remember. And I left there just like drained. And
4: drained.
5: It was a very stressful movie. You never seen it, right? Maybe I'll show it to you. There's a lot of movies I want to show you. But it's one of those things that the end of the scene, you know the movie. If I were to say the end of the movie.
4: What's in the box?
5: What's in the box? There you go. See? I knew you would know it. But you haven't seen the movie. Mm-hmm. And, yeah, it's a really crazy movie. But, yeah, so you got to have comedy. You have to have drama. And that's how our lives are, too. You know, no matter how bad things get, try and look at some positive stuff. Try to laugh at some stuff. And, you know, you might be able to get through stuff, you guys. So enough about that. You ready to get back to the actual meat of the problem and talk about some definitions?
4: Yeah.
5: In our segment, Laying Down the Codes? All right. Here we go.
6: To defeat the internal critic, we first must name the tactics it uses against us. Before we dig in, let's clarify some of the key terms we'll be using today while laying down the coals. Imposter syndrome, the persistent belief that you're not as competent as others think you are, despite evidence of success. Cognitive distortions, inaccurate thoughts that reinforce negative beliefs, such as all-or-nothing thinking or discounting the positive. Self-compassion, treating yourself with the same kindness and understanding you'd offer a friend. This is the antidote to imposter syndrome. Now that the coals are laid, Murphman, let's discuss the foundation.
5: All right, so like we were saying, we have the imposter syndrome where we think that people don't think we're as competent as they think we are. Is that right? They think we're not as competent as they think. Yes, I did say it right. Cognitive distortions. Those inaccurate beliefs that reinforce the negative beliefs. So the all or nothing thinking, it's either one way or the other. You know, you can't do that. There's more than just, there's a gray area. There's always a gray area, you know. Like there's a point of view. If you sit a six on the ground, you're on one side, I'm on the other side. What do you see?
4: I see a nine.
5: Right. But are we wrong?
4: No.
5: No, we're both right. But it's your perspective that changes the situation, right?
4: And that's why Uno has like the little line for it to be a nine or a six.
5: Yes. Yes.
4: All I got to do is just put that, and then I'm like, you're wrong.
5: Well, yeah.
4: Yeah.
5: You know, because the line's there. Now, the other thing is self-compassion. Treating yourself with the same kindness that you would treat someone else. You know, we're too hard on ourselves, Connor. That's human nature. We are very hard on ourselves because we don't get to believe because we have these negative self-thoughts. So it's one of those things that, as we talk about this, think about that, okay? Understand that you're going to have doubts. Everyone's going to have doubts, but at some point it changes and you become the person that believes in yourself. So understand you're not perfect. Okay. But I'll tell you what, let's go ahead.
4: Yeah. Let's go and take a breather real quick.
5: Yeah. Let's go ahead and like I told everybody, you know, the best example is the story from the fire. Hear it from someone else. So here we go.
4: Excuse me.
6: Growth begins the moment you realize everyone else is figuring it out too. In today's story from the fire, Dev felt like a fraud in his internship until he realized everyone else was learning too. He started journaling his wins, asking for feedback, and reframing mistakes as growth. Slowly, the voice of doubt got quieter. He learned that imposter syndrome is a common feeling, not a reflection of your ability. That was a story from the fire. Murphman, are you feeling the heat?
4: Ugh, I don't like how you whispered.
5: What do you mean you don't like the way you whispered?
4: I don't like that. I really was expecting that. Anyways.
5: No. Hey, the AI is getting better and better at emotion.
4: That is not better and better. That's just worse.
5: No. Well, that was just out of the blue. You know what I mean? Like, yeah.
4: He whispered.
5: Are you ready?
4: Are you ready?
5: Oh, man.
4: No, I'm not ready.
5: Anyway, let's talk about Dev real quick.
4: Who names your kid Dev?
5: He's a developer. No. Devin. And it's just short, Dev. Make sense? I don't know why I wouldn't call him Dev, but, you know.
4: Hey, yo, Dev.
5: Yeah. Or someone's last name in the Army might be Devereaux. And you just call him Dev.
4: Who names the last name Devereaux?
5: It's French. R E A U X is how it ends, Devereaux. And it's French. It's not O G H.
4: Devereaux?
5: Yeah, but it's French. R E A U X.
4: But it's spelled Devereaux.
5: Yeah, Devereaux, actually.
4: Rux.
5: But it's French.
4: No, French is weird.
5: So you call someone Dev, just for short, you know.
4: That's how I took Spanish in high school.
5: You know, there's a program here in El Paso that has, I think it's 6 languages, English, Spanish, French, German, Japanese, and sign language as a elementary program all the way into middle school. So they learn the language as they progress through school.
4: Another thing about it, we didn't have a French or a Japanese club. Well, we had a club. I was in a French club.
5: And Spanish club and everything.
4: We had a Japanese club for a little while, but we never had French. Never got mentioned. Yeah.
5: Well, anyway, so Devereaux, Devin, Dev.
4: Dev.
5: For short. All right. He's in an internship. And why are you in an internship? To learn. Not everyone's going to have a lot of knowledge, right? Mm-hmm. And guess what? You're learning, so is everybody else. So don't hold that against yourself. And you want to make sure you journalize your wins, okay? I'm not big on journalizing, although I do my to-do list and stuff like that. But I like to go back to my to-do list and scratch off stuff that is so satisfying and saying, done, done, done, right? And one of the things that I also like is when, if I journalize, you know, going back and reading stuff from the past, it's really interesting because you see a different perspective over time. So, you know, I myself am not a big journalizer, but if you're into that and you like writing, I recommend journalizing. But another thing is, as a professional, you have this thing called a portfolio. When you go to a job interview and you say, what have you done? You can be like, here's my portfolio. And it's a list of all the things that you've done. You know, if you were to ask me, what are some of your wins? I just have too many. You know what I mean? One of them that I think of, and I've told you this before, just the weirdest thing, what is the moment I'm proud of? There's a lot of moments, but the one that I'm proud of is when I disarmed that guy with the gun. Right. Yeah. I saved someone's life that day. You know. I didn't like wrestle him, don't not like that, but you know, through counseling and everything. That's a big win. That has nothing to do with my job, but that's one of my personal wins. You know. Keep a list of things you've done so that you can remember when you go into job interviews or you ask yourself, Am I a fraud? And you read this and you're like, I'm not. I've done this already. So that's why you want to journalize your wins. You know, ask for feedback. Ask if you're doing okay. You know, talk to people. Reframe mistakes. You know, you're going to make mistakes, but you can make an excuse for it, or you can say, hey, this is something that I need to learn from. What can I do differently? All right. And the voice of doubt will get quieter over time. Okay. So when you think about all that, realize that, I'm sorry, it wasn't clicking. Realize that you're doubting yourself is normal, but at some point you need to learn not to doubt yourself. Okay. Mm-hmm. Now, what I think is interesting also is when you're sitting there and asking yourself, what have I done? Right? It's that moment you need to show off. It's okay to show off once in a while. You can be humble, but you can also be a show off and say, you know, I've done these things. Like, for example, if I were to ask you, what is something you're proud of?
4: Actually getting top, what was it, 100 in the country for Cyber Patriot.
5: There you go.
4: Yeah. 100. Yeah, no, 100. We got like top 90, top 93.
5: Okay, any other moment you can think? That's a really good one. And just so you guys know, I don't ask them these questions ahead of time. This is just genuine asking questions off the
4: top. And this is my genuine reaction every time. I don't know.
5: There's one that I'm thinking of.
4: What's that?
5: When you stopped the comeback from Riverside by sacking the quarterback and getting the fumble recovery.
4: Oh. I don't really care about football that much. I don't really count those as a win.
5: But that was.
4: I know, but I don't count that as a win. Compared to Summer Patriot, that's nothing.
5: Oh, no, I agree. Compared to that. But I think of that moment because I remember you coming off the field, not using these words, but hell yeah. And running with the ball and everything, you know.
4: Almost got a penalty for it.
5: Yeah, okay. But that was a cool moment for me, for you. For me, for you. You know?
4: Yeah.
5: And, the Cyber Patriot obviously is something to be proud of. And there's more there if you really sit back and you think. So every night you're struggling to think about it. But if you had a list of all the things you've done, wow. Yeah. Right. You know, with my stuff in the military, the awards that I've gotten and everything, I know, you know, there's a lot of things I've done. Personally, I've letters of recommendation, things like that. You know I've helped people, and I don't need them to know. I know that, you know.
4: Yeah.
5: So just realize that documenting those wins, all those positive things is really important so that you don't feel like an imposter, mm-hmm. right? But now I want to talk about those steps you can take to help you avoid or even conquer that imposter syndrome. So let's talk about that heat map.
6: Shift your focus from hiding your flaws to intentionally tracking your progress. The heat map will show you where to focus your efforts for the most impact. Keep a wins journal to track accomplishments and positive feedback. This is your evidence that you belong. Talk to peers and mentors. Most have felt the same way. Sharing your feelings can normalize them. Reframe, "I don't know this," as "I'm learning this." This shifts your mindset from fixed to growth. The map is drawn. Back to Murphman for the next segment.
5: All right, so keep that wins journal because it's positive feedback and it's evidence that you belong.
4: Mm-hmm.
5: Talk to peers and mentors. Ask them, how did you feel when you started this? Right? Many have felt the same way as you. And if you ask for help and you ask those questions, you'll be able to get that feedback and realize, hey, you know what? It normalizes it. It says, you know what? Yeah, things happen and people, you know, whatever the case may be, right? And last but not least is reframe your "I don't know" to "I'm learning this." You're not supposed to know it. You're learning it. Tell yourself that. That's one of the biggest things. The negative stuff in our head that says we can't. You know, one thing that, you know, I've talked about this before. I didn't get along too well with my mom, right? But the biggest compliment she ever gave me, which I don't even know. I don't think she was trying to give me a compliment. But she said, "You always tried new things. You always said, 'I can do it.'" Now, what's really funny is I didn't believe I could do it. I didn't have that self-esteem to say I did it. But as an adult, my mom told me that. And that made me feel really good, right? I don't think she was trying to say it as a compliment. She just said it. But I was like, Yeah. I'm not a quitter. I go through things and I do things and I change things. And it and one little idea grows into a million things. I believe that I can do it. And if I can't do it, I don't even try it. I know what I'm capable of. But my mom telling me that made me realize, even as a kid, I couldn't. And one of the things that I like is when I do magic, you know.
4: Magic. Well, keep going. Sorry, I'm going to say that in my head. I was like, I'm listening, and I keep saying it in my head. I don't know why. I was like, magic?
5: Yes.
4: Keep going. Sorry. It's just...
5: All right, hold on. I'm going to talk about something traumatizing to Connor, but it's funny. All right. If you're a kid and you're listening to this, turn it off for about 5 minutes and then we can come back. Okay? The Tooth Fairy. Right?
4: Mm-hmm.
5: When I told him about the Tooth Fairy, he's like, no, that's not true, because you were there with me when the Tooth Fairy came.
4: Santa.
5: No.
4: Santa.
5: No.
4: We're talking about Santa.
5: No. You put your tooth under the bed, under the pillow.
4: Uh-huh.
5: And then we were sitting there, we're talking, and you said,
4: oh,
5: I wonder if the Tooth Fairy already came. I said, I don't know, check. And you checked it, and your tooth was gone. The money wasn't.
4: It was the same for Santa.
5: Well, I went to about Santa in a little bit.
4: Yeah.
5: But I had this, when you're at school, they give you this little tooth that so the kid can carry it, and you can send home the kid with the tooth. Right? You get home, and, Dad, look, I lost my tooth, right? Well, one time you didn't tell me you lost a tooth and you put it under your pillow. And you got all pissed off because the Tooth Fairy didn't come and give you anything. I felt so bad because you didn't tell me, you know. But anyway, you learned your lesson and you told me. I told him because I have to make the appointment with the Tooth Fairy, dude. Right? But I went to the nurse and I got an extra little tooth thing. So Connor would give me his with the tooth, and then I would put the money under the pillow. I palmed it, right? So you were sitting there and you saw me put your tooth under the pillow. You didn't realize I had your real tooth in my hand.
4: Hmm.
5: Right? Now Santa.
4: Wait, hold on. What'd you do with all my teeth that I lost?
5: Why do you gotta ask that? You know I have them.
4: All of them?
5: All of them.
4: All of them.
5: All of them.
4: How many?
5: I'll tell you what, on the break?
4: I know where it is, but how many?
5: All of them.
4: I don't know how all of them is.
5: 14, 20, I don't know how many you had. Except for the one you ate. But, yeah.
4: What?
5: Yeah.
4: I ate one?
5: Yeah.
4: When?
5: It just fell out and you were eating and it swallowed it, you know.
4: Nope. But anyway. Okay.
5: So I did that measure. Now, Santa.
4: Oh.
5: Now, this one, I got to say, is...
4: Smart?
5: Well, no. I was going to say it's a sad moment for me because it was like Christmas your mom passed away.
4: Not also.
5: And I had friends that gave us money to help with their bills and everything. And they said, we want you to make his Christmas amazing. And I got him a whole bunch of stuff. But one of the things I got him was all these Pokemon sets, right? And I had a bike and I'm setting it up in the room and he starts coming out of the room. I'm like, don't come out here. I'm wrapping your presents. So I got one of the presents that I was going to put there for Santa and wrapped it up real quick and I gave it to you. I'm like, you already know I'm wrapping it here, you know?
4: Yeah.
5: But I go to to bed and you're there in bed with me and we're looking at the Santa tracker and it says he already came to El Paso and you're like, what? I'm like, what do you mean he came? Did you hear it? No. And you run out there and you come back in and do you remember what you said?
4: He came. Santa came.
5: And I'm like, what? How? When? You know, all that stuff. But yeah, a little bit of magic. You know, that little sleight of hand that I like to do and everything, you know. My card tricks. You know, I have an interest in magic, right?
4: You have a whole CD and like magic set.
5: Well, the CD is magic instructions, yes. I have them in my desk, actually. You know, every now and then I practice.
4: Sure, yeah. Anyways.
5: So, yeah. So, any other story about Santa or Tooth Fairy?
4: IHOP.
5: That's the traumatizing part.
4: That's all.
5: Tell them.
4: You tell them. No. You took me there. You took me there.
5: No, we were going there. We were going to IHOP when it happened.
4: Uh-huh.
5: And you lost your tooth. Or, you know, it fell out. It was your last baby tooth. And I said, well, you're no longer a baby. And I told you the truth. And you were like, do I still get the money for the tooth?
4: I don't remember that. How much would you give me? A dollar?
5: Yeah. $1 or $5.
4: $5.
5: But what I told you was, now that you know the secret, you get to have fun sharing the secret with others. And I remember we went to Colorado and we rode the Polar Express. Right?
4: Yeah.
5: And all the kids were there with Santa. And you were like, this is actually pretty cool because they believe. And even though you knew the secret, it felt, you told me, and you were, I don't know how old you were, but you said 11, 12, yeah, somewhere around there. And you said, you know, it's nice knowing. That's all you said. It's like, it's nice knowing. And it is, you know, because you make other kids' dreams come true and whatnot, right? Now, that Polar Express, what I think is really interesting is, as the train's pulling up to the North Pole, they have a Santa there, and Santa gets on the train. And then how does he get through the whole train to visit all the kids? Because you got to think about it, right? He gets on the train.
4: The train wasn't that big.
5: No, but it had enough cars. Yeah,
4: it had like five.
5: Big. No.
4: Yeah.
5: Well, five or six cars, yeah. But the way Santa gets on the train is, he gets on the train, but there's already two Santas on the train. So one Santa goes this way and one Santa goes this way. And there's one that does the middle. And that's how they're able to do it. So they don't let you transfer between cars to keep the illusion going. But the Polar Express, if you haven't done it, it's really cool. It's in Pueblo, Colorado. And it takes you to the North Pole. You know, but yeah, it was a cool ride. I already had that plan before you lost your tooth. So it was like, oh, well. You know, I thought it would have been nice to do that with you. But
4: if you didn't tell me about, like, the truth, and you did take me to the train, when would be, like, the actual time you would have told me that he's not real?
5: Sometime in the summer.
4: All the snow melts and all that. Oh, yeah. And you know what also melted? Your hopes and dreams.
5: Well, there's Christmas in July.
4: What? I want that.
5: Well, on my Facebook page right now, Military Broadcast Radio is doing a promotion where we're raising funds to donate backpacks of goods to the Valor Point in the VA home in Denver, Colorado. And we're doing Christmas in July. And so there's sales like that. You'll see them Christmas in July. And, you know, it's all marketing and everything, right?
4: Mm-hmm.
5: But what's really cool is there's a store in, I want to say, San Antonio.
4: Well, what store?
5: But it might be in Colorado. but it was a Christmas store. And that's all they sold year round.
4: Okay, when you say Christmas store, you mean like what? Like a Hallmark movie Christmas store? All they have is like a giant nutcracker statue.
5: Yeah, like Christmas year round. You can buy stuff year round.
4: Hmm.
5: You know. And

0: Taeyeon's are contagious.
1: Yeah.
0: Right? So picture all the cavemen around the fire. Right? They're all there talking. All of a sudden, one caveman yawns. Right? And everyone looks at him like, what the hell was that? And they all start yawning. Right?
1: Yeah.
0: Can you picture that first yawn? Now, have you ever seen a dog yawn or yeah.
1: Oh, what?
0: A dog.
1: No, that's not what you said.
0: Have you ever seen a dog yawn?
1: Oh, I thought you said dog yawn.
0: Have you ever seen a dog yawn?
1: Yeah.
0: Yeah. You see them stretching and they're like, they're enjoying it, right?
1: Mm-hmm.
0: Yeah. It's.
1: Did I get freaked out the first time I yawned?
0: No. It's a natural part of life. We all yawn.
1: Well, but if you didn't know about it, like, I didn't know how I could yawn when I was a baby, and then I just yawned out of nowhere.
0: Yeah, well, you yawn as a baby, and you just keep doing it. One thing you've always had is hiccups, though. You get bad hiccups.
1: I still do, yeah.
0: You know, just out of the blue, you start getting hiccups. Right? But yeah, no, you're yawning and all that. But I'll tell you what, let's take a quick break, and let's celebrate the 4th of July with Coffee Anderson, Mr. Red, White, and Blue.

0: 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We're heading down a trail where good stories dwell. It started.
1: Perfect timing.
2: Welcome back to Hot Takes with the Murph Man. Mr. Red, White, and Blue by Coffee Anderson. Love the song. God.
1: Allergies, man.
2: I take my pills. I just only so much you can do.
1: Yeah.
2: You know, it's one of those things when you think about this that it's 4th of July. All these patriotic songs come out, right? There are songs like by Toby Keith that are amazing country songs, you know, that are 4th of July songs. To me, Coffee Anderson's Mr. Red, White, and Blue is one of those for me. It's a very touching song. I love it. You know, check them out on iTunes, you guys. Okay. Sorry, I'm on TikTok and I got to keep it going live. The heat map was where we talked about all those things you can do to prevent yourself from getting trapped in the imposter syndrome. But now let's talk about those things, those pitfalls where you can get burned. All right. Mm-hmm.
3: Your mind will lie to you, so look at the evidence instead of trusting a temporary emotion. Let's talk about where you'll get burned, some common pitfalls. Believing you're the only one. Imposter syndrome is common and beatable. Everyone is faking it until they make it. Waiting to feel confident. Confidence comes from action, not perfection. Do the scary stuff anyway. Dismissing praise. Accept it. You earned it. Don't deflect compliments. Danger zone identified. Back to Murph Man for the warning.
2: All right, imposter syndrome is common and beatable. Everyone is faking it until they make it. Ever heard of that before? Fake it till you make it?
1: Mm-hmm.
2: Right? Remember we talked about how you feel incompetent, or you think people don't think you're as competent, or they think you're more competent than you really feel? So you have to fake it till you make it. That's how I felt in that first session with that kid. I faked it until I made it.
1: Mm.
2: You know, I the thing is, I'm going to be me, whether you like it or not, and I'm just going to do things my way. That's how I am.
1: Yeah.
2: You know.
1: That's how we all should be.
2: Right?
1: Mm-hmm.
2: Then, you know, the waiting to feel confident. Confidence comes from action, not perfection. Do the scary stuff anyway. Like I said earlier, don't let your negative beliefs affect you trying new things. That whole I can is very important. You know, go out into the maze, find new cheese. If you haven't read Who Moved My Cheese by Spencer Johnson, great book. Love the story. Use it a lot in my life. There's also a book by Dr. Seuss, All the Places You'll Go.
1: Mm-hmm.
2: And there's a lot of things that he says in there, but one of them is, sometimes you'll be the winningest winner of all, except when you don't, because you play lonely games, two games you can't win because you play against you. That's such a telling thing for me, is playing games against yourself. And of course, the last one is dismissing praise. Accept it. You earned it. Don't deflect the compliments. When someone takes the time to say, you're doing good, say thank you. Don't say, no, I'm not, you know, it's I'm not doing that good. Accept the compliment, okay? That is hard. You know, I tell people, you don't have to tell me I'm doing a good job. Just don't tell me I'm doing a bad job. Because I think I'm, you know, I believe I'm doing a good job. And when you tell me I screw something up, you know, I move on. And I tell people, when I screw up, I screw up. It's something pretty big usually, you know what I mean?
1: Mm-hmm.
2: And like, for example, I'm the National Honor Society sponsor or the advisor. And I had to report by the end of the year. And I said, oh, I'll do it this day. Well, this year they had me, I had to get the principal to sign the paperwork. So the last day of work, I had to send her a message and say, I'm so sorry, but I need your signature on this. And she signed it, you know. But, like, I wait till last minute.
1: Very last minute.
2: Well, it's because I want to compile all the data. Kids are still turning in their service hours and everything. I had a deadline, but that doesn't matter. People don't follow deadlines, right? And we're doing all this stuff. You know, and it looked like I was waiting till last minute, which I was, but that was a planned thing, right? I did not realize I needed her signature. That's the last minute that I screwed up, you know. And I, you know, what's cool is I have these officers that are part of my team, right? The president, vice president, and secretary. And these kids are amazing this year. Like, they did an amazing job. And they came up with this whole plan of, like, let's plan ahead a whole year of events. You know, can we do that? And I said, yeah, we did this last year. And they're like, no, we didn't. So I showed them the document. They're like, oh, wow. Yeah, you did. I'm like, y'all thought you invented the wheel, but I already had invented it, you know. But I said, that's the kind of stuff that I like about you guys, because you show that initiative of taking control and doing things. And one of the kids says, yeah, but we still screwed up last year. I was like, don't worry about that, because you came up with it this year. Right?
4: Yeah.
2: So you did it without realizing I already had done it, which is, got to give yourself credit for that, you know? And one of them says, yeah, but we still screwed up. You know, they couldn't take the compliment. And I threw it in their face, which I wasn't saying, look, you guys are stupid. You didn't invent it. But I said, you guys don't have to reinvent the wheel. I already have this. Look at what I have. And if you want to change it, you change it. And they were, because they hadn't done the events yet. So they said, can we do it? Because they're not going to waste their time doing something. Right. And so you don't have to do it. I already have it, but you can change it any way you want. So they're already planning for this year, which is, I love that. Right. I love planning ahead. But these kids, you know, you got to be positive, you know, because a negative comment can affect someone forever. Right.
1: Mm-hmm.
2: You know, also a positive comment can have an effect on somebody.
1: Yeah.
2: You know, when I was a freshman on the drill team in ROTC, the commander of ROTC told the other teacher, he's going to be a drill team commander one day. And I was, you know, I remember that it was really cool. But then that same guy, because I was working, I was missing a lot of practice. He's like, you can't be the commander and be missing practice. And I understood that. I wanted to keep working, so I gave up ROTC.
1: Mm.
2: And I remember when I saw him years later, I looked at him and I'm like, it's you. You know, like, wow, how are you doing? He didn't remember me. He goes, were you one of my drill team commanders? I said, no, he kicked me out the year that I was going to be commander. He's like, why would I do that? And I told him, he goes, yeah, that makes sense. You know, but I wasn't angry about it. I understood. But yeah, so as we're talking about this imposter syndrome and the doubts and everything, accept those compliments, because sometimes they're few and far between, right?
1: Mm-hmm.
2: Can you think of a compliment I've given you? I'm just curious.
1: No.
2: No. Neither can I.
4: Yeah.
2: I know I've given you some. I just, you know, nothing sticks out in your brain. You know. But like, and again, how many times I told you you were a really advanced student in high school? And you're like, I just did the minimum. Like, and we argue about this
1: a lot.
2: And I tell you, you didn't do the minimum. You did way more than the minimum.
1: Yeah, I wouldn't say way more. That's too much. I say I did more, yeah, but not way, way more. You know what I mean?
2: Okay, your senior year.
1: Mm-hmm.
2: You got to the point where you could have had 2 tech programs.
1: Mommy.
2: Right? Yeah. Okay. That's a half your day in tech. So
1: that's a full day, technically.
2: Oh, yeah.
1: Because it's 2 periods.
2: Well, yeah. But
1: oh, my God. I would have had a full day off. Fuck.
2: Shouldn't have done it. But that's my point, is you were so advanced in your studies that you didn't, there was nothing you could really take.
1: Yeah, my senior year, I just needed
2: English.
1: Yeah, English and science. That was it. Wait. Yeah.
2: English and science are the only 2 classes you needed.
1: Mm-hmm.
2: That means out of the 8, you only needed 2. Think about that.
1: 8
2: credits a semester, 8 classes. You only needed 2 of them. So you had 6 classes you had to fill with stupidity. What I mean by that is you filled it with stuff you wanted to take, but the only classes available to you were all the like drama, theater, arts, and then all the foreign language,
1: mm-hmm,
2: and all the music, right? But as far as math, science, all the STEM stuff, you were done.
1: Yeah, that was my plan for, like, since middle school.
2: Right. But that's what I mean by you did more than the average kid, because you literally had...
1: I'm trying to think, what did I fill my schedule up with?
2: Culinary arts, tech, and then you took...
1: Forensics.
2: Yeah, forensics, because it was just an extra class.
1: I took anatomy also.
2: Oh, but yeah, that was your 4 science.
1: Oh, that was. Yeah.
2: Yeah, so you had forensics and anatomy, A&P. Then you had tech. Then you had English, culinary arts, and football. Manager, no. Not senior year.
1: Mm-hmm.
2: What other classes do you have?
1: Okay, let's start again. Let's do core classes. AP English.
2: English, right? Math? You didn't have any physics.
1: Quantitative reasoning. Q&R. No. AQR.
2: Wasn't that as a junior?
1: No.
2: Or calculus?
1: Calculus.
2: Or pre-cal?
1: Pre-cal and then AQR.
2: No, but it's AQR then pre-cal. But you took calculus your senior year. You didn't need to.
1: I took AQR. Senior year.
2: It doesn't matter.
1: And then, anyways, science, I did those 2. I did tech, which was 2. Culinary. It's going to be stuck in my brain. I'll think about it later.
2: I'm just letting you process this, but it doesn't really matter, does it?
1: No.
2: Okay.
1: I just want to get it out of my brain because now it's stuck in my head.
2: That's the point. But I'll tell you what, let's just move on. And remember I told you before, your brain works in the background?
1: Yeah.
2: It's buffering right now.
1: Yeah.
2: Right, it's loading. Don't worry about it. All right. So we talked about the heat map, things you can do to move forward, places you're going to get burned. Let's talk about how you can avoid those pitfalls in the heat shields.
3: Preparation builds the defense that protects your mindset from self-sabotage. Your heat shield against imposter syndrome is the gratitude to data flip. The heat is the negative self-talk that dismisses praise. Deploy the shield by every time you receive a compliment or a positive outcome, writing it down and labeling it as data, not luck. This habit builds an internal defense that reinforces your true competence with tangible evidence, protecting your confidence from self-sabotaging thoughts. The shields are up. Murphman, what's next?
2: What do you think about that, Connor? The negative self-talk. Every time you get a compliment, write it down, because you can look at it as data, not luck. Mm. Now, again, do you have to actually physically write it down? Yeah, if you want to keep track of it.
1: Why? Yeah.
2: But, you know, it's remember it, that you did something different.
1: Mm-hmm.
2: Right?
1: Yeah.
2: Collect that data. Realize what you've done. Show me your wins. Get rid of those negative self-thoughts. And build that habit of internal defense, and that reinforces your true competence.
1: Yeah.
2: You know what? I think we need to rename our podcast.
1: To what?
2: Hear me out. Coffee with the Murph Man.
1: You get really? It?
2: Coffee. Coffee with the Murph Man.
1: Yeah. No?
2: Because I'm always coffee. You don't think so?
1: No. No.
2: Turn a negative into a positive. That's what we're talking about, right? So realize that there's so many different things that you can do. You don't realize it. But just be positive and understand that, you know, you're not going to always win. You know, yeah. You're not. And be positive. Turn all those self-doubts into all the different questions you might have. You know, but one thing is, I want you to reflect on all this, Connor. I'm going to ask you some questions right now. Okay. Mm-hmm. Is I want you to tell me your answers to these questions. So let's get to the afterburn and let's do the reflective question.
3: True confidence requires you to slow down and honestly evaluate the value you bring. In today's afterburn, here are some questions for you to reflect on. What evidence do I have that I belong here? How would I talk to a friend who felt this way? What's one thing I've learned or improved this week? Reflection complete. Murphman, time for your final thoughts.
2: All right, Connor.
1: All right.
2: What evidence do I have that I belong here?
1: I got the job.
2: That's a big one.
1: That's
2: a big one.
1: The big and most reasonable one, yeah.
2: Right? I got the job. That tells you that you've met the minimum requirements that you're able to do that, right?
1: Mm-hmm.
2: How would I talk to a friend who felt this way? What advice would you give a friend? Because you got to give yourself that same advice.
1: I'm not really good at talking to other people, but...
2: Negative self-doubt is what I'm talking about.
1: No, it's not negative. It's just I just don't talk to people,
2: Connor,
1: about like
2: you how told they me feel. How many friends have reached out to you because they have a bad day and they're having a situation?
1: Not about work.
2: No, but
1: but it's still. Different if it's feelings okay. And work.
2: All right.
1: Huh.
2: You know, the animation that I'm working on didn't get the response that we wanted.
1: Which one?
2: All Dogs Go to Heaven.
1: Oh. Why not?
2: It got response, but it's not something people were really looking at.
1: Mm.
2: And I told the guy that we created. I told the guy that I created this with. Well, he created it. I helped him finish it. I said, to you, it's important. Right?
1: Mm-hmm.
2: To someone else, it's just another cartoon. So sometimes when you want to do something, you may not get the response you want because you're expecting something different. Because to you, it's a big deal. To someone else, it's like, that's just the job or whatever the case may be.
1: Yeah.
2: You know? So tell yourself that too. You know, sometimes you're doing something you're so proud of and to other people, it's like, who cares? Now, one of the things that I'm proud of, and this is another weird situation. After 9/11, 1 month after the towers fell, we had an event here in El Paso at the Civic Center, and they had, like, you know, memorial service and everything, right? And I was outside, and I was reading every unit that had someone die, right? And we had a stand, I guess, where you could light candles.
1: Uh-huh.
2: And above that, we had the fire truck holding the big American flag. Really patriotic moment, right?
1: Yeah.
2: And I'm reading this in front of like 1,000 people. They're in the plaza, you know, the Civic Center. And I'm reading, and I'm talking, you know, in front of 1,000 people. For one, that's pretty cool that I got to do that. But during my speech, the wind comes and knocks over the candle stands. And all that wax caught fire. And this plume of fire just like whoosh is a flash, right?
1: Yeah.
2: Going up to the American flag.
1: Oh God.
2: So I want you to think about this. The worst moment in American history, 9/11. 1 month afterwards, it was really fresh in our minds. And we're about to burn the American flag. Do you know how stressed I got at that moment?
1: Stressed.
2: That I was like, okay, that flag's going to burn, and it's not going to be good. But I had to keep doing my speech. So luckily I'm good at public speaking, and I'm able to keep things going. And, but yeah, that's one of those things where I was happy how I handled it. You know, it's not a big deal, but it's one of those moments that, and everyone was like, wow, we saw your face like, oh my God. Because it was slow motion. I saw the wind knock over the candle. It was like a Final Destination moment. You know how they show the scene and everything's happening? And yeah, that's how I felt at that moment. Anyway, and last but not least, you guys, is you want to be able to just accept the fact that you're doing good. You're not doing bad. Everyone thinks so negative. Just be a little more positive, and you're definitely going to be able to do something with that. Now, you were looking up your course. Did you figure out what you were taking?
1: I took audio and video as my last one, because I went from pre-cal to audio and video. Well, not pre-cal, AQR. Then audio and video. Then I went to... Ooh, what was after lunch? Oh, that was my anatomy and forensics. No, on B-days, I went from English to culinary to tech.
2: So you happy you got that out of your head?
1: Yes. Very. Very.
2: Now, did you remember or did you pull it up?
1: I remember. I can't pull it up. I'm not a student.
2: I was going to let you keep struggling.
1: I forgot. I don't have a student ID anymore.
2: What was your old student ID?
1: I'm not saying it. Some kid has it.
2: They can't.
1: They can.
2: They cannot.
1: It's not mine anymore.
2: How do you know?
1: Because it's funny because someone I knew got one of my friend's older brother's old ID.
2: I've never seen it repeated.
1: They say some are repeated.
2: I mean,
1: in the same school, yeah.
2: Once you get to 999,000, it repeats.
1: No.
2: I don't think we've had a million kids go through the district. But maybe.
1: We haven't. Well, I don't even know. I can look it up.
2: It'd be 20 years of school. Because there's 50,000, about 50,000 a year.
1: So what am I looking at? How many students or how many?
2: No. What I'm saying is, do the math. About 50,000 a year, 20 years is a million students. The numbers have to repeat. But I don't know if they started off with.
1: Well, I guess because every class is different.
2: 5, 6, 7. And eventually they're going to go to 8 or 9.
1: Mm-hmm.
2: You know, so that's what I'm saying. I don't think numbers repeat because it's identified to that student.
1: Till they graduate.
2: No, well, that's what I'm saying. It doesn't change because you need to have that number identified to that student. So you say your friend got the number, but I don't know how.
1: I don't know either.
2: Right.
1: Yeah. But If I go back over there and type it in at lunch, it's not going to pop me up because I'm not registered.
2: Right.
1: So it'll be someone else.
2: Has a number.
1: No, I'm someone. It can't just be used one time.
2: It,
1: I don't think.
2: It's my social security numbers.
1: Okay, well.
2: They're not repeated.
1: I guess. Yeah. Yeah, student ID numbers can sometimes be reused.
2: But over after 20 years.
1: Mm.
2: But I don't know my number. You know, I never got in trouble or had to worry about it.
1: Me neither.
2: Yeah, you got in trouble a couple times.
1: Not with school.
2: Yes. You got after school detention for a fight.
1: In middle school, it was for a week, even though literally it was just so we don't go outside and go play recess.
2: Right.
1: That was it.
2: Yeah.
1: And I don't do that anyways. I was with my friends. They that was not really detention. Because they separated me from a table, but then my friends just sat at that table. Because they're like, you can't leave the spot. And I'm like, okay, guys, come on. And then, yeah.
2: Yeah, they moved.
1: And you played Geometry Dash.
2: No.
1: That was fun. Because my friend, he had like a flash drive that he put into a laptop. And it's like, it gives you games on it. So I used to play like Geometry Dash. What else? Bloons TD.
2: Do you
1: skateboarding.
2: Know,
1: we all did it since middle school. And it was so hilarious.
2: We've talked about this before. My TikTok feed is weird. I have so many different things that come across my feed. One of them is the USB drive you're talking about. And it's a game. It has 40,000 games on it. And you have a PlayStation controller.
1: Oh.
2: And you can play 40,000 games.
1: Oh. Mine is like, you get it. It's an application on Windows. But you have to like download it or install it. Not install it because it's already there. But you have to like
2: run it.
1: Yeah.
2: Yeah.
1: So it's like you have, it's like you downloaded the game, but you didn't download it. Right. So it wasn't on any record if you downloaded it on the
2: school
1: computer.
2: In my day, we actually owned the stuff.
1: Well, we did also, but then they got rid of the flash drives.
2: Yeah, everything was downloaded. Did you?
1: It was not even downloaded. It was just like they stopped access to the hard drive. That's it. You're pissing me off.
2: Hold on. You know, GTA 6 is coming out, right?
1: I used to play San Andreas.
2: Okay.
1: Oh.
2: Focus. GTA 6 is coming out.
1: Mm-hmm.
2: And you know it's going to be a massive hit. Everyone's going to be playing GTA 6 when it comes out.
1: It's a good game.
2: So this guy emptied out his savings, took out a loan in his house, and bought 50,000 games.
1: Oh, I thought you meant GTA 6. I was like,
2: yeah,
1: oh.
2: GTA 6.
1: He bought 50,000 copies of GTA 6.
2: Hold on. He pre-ordered 50,000 copies.
1: Mm-hmm.
2: So he thinks he's going to sell them on Amazon.
1: Yeah.
2: Right? Or eBay or whatever.
1: eBay is like...
2: GTA 6 is a digital download. So he bought 50,000 versions of the same game. He can't sell it to anyone else. Because they just have to go and download it.
1: You need, for that, it was a pre-order. You need like a reference code.
2: Yeah, yeah, yeah.
1: So they all have different. So no matter what, you still got to sell it.
2: No, he can't sell it.
1: He can.
2: Connor. Okay. Yeah, he can sell it to you because I get that. But you don't need to buy it from him because you can just go download it because there's no limited copies.
1: You understand what I'm saying?
2: There's no hard copies. He thought it was all hard copies. Like he was buying games.
1: Well, you still got to buy the game in order to download it.
2: Yeah, but so, you can go online and download it. You don't need to buy it from anybody.
1: You need to buy the game in order to download it.
2: Yes.
1: Online or not. You still need to buy it.
2: Right.
1: Yes. That's what I'm saying. You need to buy it.
2: But because it's a digital download, there's no limit on how many are available. So you don't have to buy it from him. He just bought 50,000 copies for nothing. Okay, let's do something else. I have a tablet.
1: Mm-hmm.
2: I buy 50,000 tablets.
1: Mm-hmm.
2: Now the market is like, we need tablets. Well, guess what? I own 50,000. I'm selling them for $1,000 a piece. You understand that? Mm-hmm. Okay. This is a durable good. I own the actual product. You have to send me the money. I send you a tablet. Okay. But it's like me buying 50,000 copies of Chrome. You don't need to buy it from me. You can just go download it on your own. But it's not a durable product. It's
1: we just an need online the tablet, download. Though.
2: What?
1: But you want the tablet.
2: No, okay. The tablet, I'm going to give you two examples. The tablet is a durable good. That is something you want to have.
1: Mm-hmm.
2: The digital download doesn't matter. You can do it on your own. You don't have to go through me to get the digital download.
1: I mean, yeah, but I don't know. It's just
2: like I can't buy 50,000 Chrome and no one else can use it. Like, for example, if I were to buy 1 billion Chrome, you can still go to Google and download it. You don't need to go through mm-hmm. me. So he just wasted $800,000 for his 50,000 downloads.
1: And people are still buying stuff on eBay for that.
2: Yeah.
1: They're going like double or triple the price of the original price for it on eBay.
2: But that was GT5, not 6.
1: No, 6.
2: Connor, it's a digital download. There's no need.
1: This is happening right now. People are buying on eBay.
2: Do me a favor. Oh. GT 6 pre-order.
1: Okay.
2: Hold on, you guys. I'm sorry. This is the hot takes we talk about.
1: Uh-huh. What am I looking at? About what?
2: The GTA pre-order.
1: Standard edition's $80. Ultimate edition's at 100.
2: And where do you have to go to buy it?
1: Physical edition, hold on. Physical editions contain download codes rather than discs, with both preloaded and digital versions dropping on November 19th. And what am I looking at?
2: Well, that's my point. When do they drop?
1: November 19th.
2: Okay. So you can buy it now, and on November 19th, you're going to get the code. You don't need to go through the guy. You don't need to pay extra. It's
1: those
2: are people that are idiots that are doing that.
1: Yeah, that's what I'm saying. Idiots are doing this on eBay. Sean.
2: Now, what I think is funny is when the PS5 came out, people were selling the empty box.
1: Yeah,
2: and they said it's the box only. So people were buying the box for several hundred dollars so they could buy it for their kids, and it was just the box. And there were so many people getting scammed, but the ad said it's just the box. So what ended up happening is people were buying the box to give it to their kids, and the kids would open it and it wouldn't have a PlayStation in it. It would have something else.
1: That's sad.
2: It is. Oh, you know, speaking of sad, do you remember the first time you played Minecraft Story?
1: Yeah.
2: What do you remember?
1: Playing the whole thing. I didn't play the whole thing. I only played like the
2: first 4 episodes, I know, but... Yeah. There was something that happened, and he got really really sad. Do you remember?
1: My pig died.
2: Ruben. You're playing the game, and then Ruben becomes a pork chop. And you were just like, Ruben died. You remember that?
1: I remember it, dude. I remember it.
2: Oh, my gosh, man. I'll tell you.
1: I remember it.
2: I'll tell you what. Let's go ahead and take a quick break. We'll come back and we'll talk about the Digital Inferno, you guys.
5: It's time for a break. Hot Takes with the Murph Man will return after these messages.

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1: Hey, thanks for tuning in. Welcome back.
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4: We are back. Welcome back. Let's just jump straight into the digital inferno, you guys. When I can get to it.
5: If not, then I'll do it. 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
6: 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Back to Murphman to talk about the segment.
4: All right. 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And mindfulness apps like Calm give you quick guided discussion to help you calm down. Now, one of the things that we have a problem with is following through on stuff that we got to do. Okay. So if you have the apps, but you're not using them, you're not going into them on a regular basis, what good are they doing you?
5: Yeah.
4: Okay. So it's one of those things that, it's a habit you got to get into, right? Now, relaxation and calm, mindfulness stuff, people don't think about that stuff. Like if I were to ask you, Connor, what gets you calm?
5: Music.
4: Music. Okay. So you listen to music and you get to chill out?
5: Yes.
4: Okay. Do you listen to calm, relaxing music?
5: Sometimes. All right. Yeah.
4: Is there music that annoys you?
5: Yeah.
4: The other day we were playing a song, and I'm like, turn it off, change it. I hate this. Get rid of it.
5: I don't know why, but...
4: Do you remember the song?
5: Yes, I remember the song.
4: But there's also a Mexican song you were listening to.
5: Yes.
4: And I was like, I don't like that kind of music. And you're like, it's, what is it? The accordions? I'm like, no, I like accordions. It's just, I don't know. There's just some songs that annoy me. And it really annoyed me. I mean, like, really annoyed me, right? So if you're going to be doing music, find a quiet space, listen to the music you want to listen to, have a playlist so that you can do that, right?
5: Mm-hmm.
4: I like rock, and I know it sounds stupid, but rock to me is relaxing, you know.
5: I mean, people take relaxing in different ways.
4: What do you mean?
5: I like calm, relaxing music sometimes, and you like rock.
4: Yeah. You know, I'm not a big fan of symphony orchestra music, you know.
5: Me neither. Even though I did viola, I mean, I wouldn't listen to orchestra music.
4: We'll do the piano
5: like
4: too.
5: That. And piano.
4: Yeah.
5: And drums.
4: And drums.
5: And a little bit of guitar. Yeah.
4: Do you know who gave you the drums? Do you remember?
5: No.
4: Richard.
5: Worst decision of his life.
4: No.
5: Restless sleep.
4: No.
5: For weeks. Because all I did in my room was just play the goddamn drums.
4: You played drums, but what was funny was after a while that you didn't play them, we would be in the living room watching TV. And all of a sudden, we would hear whatever, right? Like for 3 minutes, and then they would stop and you didn't touch them again for like 3 months. you know.
5: Yeah, that sounds about right. Yeah,
4: it was pretty funny, you know. And you know, you never, you know, you never follow through with it. You never kept up with music, you know. But you have the capability for it. It just, we go back to your self-talk that you think you're not, you don't want to do it, you're not any good or whatever, when in fact you were very good at it, you know.
5: I feel like if I go back to playing viola, I would.
4: You'd rather play viola than the keyboards or piano?
5: Yes.
4: Really?
5: Yes.
4: I did not think that. I would have thought you would have picked the piano.
5: Dude, I've done viola for 4 years. Yeah.
4: No.
5: Yes.
4: Fifth and sixth. Seventh, you had COVID. Eighth, the teacher quit.
5: No, she didn't quit. She's still there.
4: No. You had a guy teacher that quit.
5: Sixth grade, he quit.
4: Oh, it was it sixth grade?
5: In seventh grade, she came in with COVID. They tried doing it, couldn't do it.
4: Right.
5: And then eighth grade was just.
4: Which is a choir too.
5: Yeah. And we didn't really do much there either. Over COVID. Over COVID.
4: You know what's funny about that?
5: Hmm.
4: Again, COVID. You're in your room and all of a sudden you start singing because you have to sing.
5: I know. Oh, I hated doing that. I hate when you're in a class you need to be, like, in person for.
4: Right.
5: Imagine we were all in a call, and we're all, like, trying to do, like, the choir thing again.
4: Yeah.
5: Oh, that would be terrible.
4: You know, one of the things about COVID that I found so interesting about kids, all right, it screwed up their social skills for months. Like, those kids who went through COVID, they're screwed up socially for a while, okay? They missed a whole year of development, basically. Again, I'm in my room. You're playing Fortnite. And all of a sudden I hear you saying, Simon Says. Do you remember that?
5: Simon Says.
4: Simon, you know Simon Says is, right?
5: Yeah.
4: Okay. You're playing Simon Says on Fortnite.
5: Yeah. That wasn't during COVID, but yeah.
4: Well, yeah, it was. No. Yeah, because I'd be in my room and you would be, that's how it all started.
5: I was in the living room playing it.
4: The point being is it was COVID. And all of a sudden, I would hear you say, Simon Says. What they would do is they all gather on the game, and one person says, okay, I'm going to be Simon, and you're going to follow what I say, and you have to do an action like jump or squat or lay down or whatever. And let's say you say, Simon Says, jump. Jump again. And you jump again. Everyone would turn their weapon to you and fire and kill you.
5: Yeah.
4: That the creativity for kids is just unlimited, you know. But I don't know who started that.
5: I don't know either.
4: But that was a very creative game to socialize. You know, a lot of people say don't play games on. I think you can actually socialize on games a lot better than, you know, some people in person.
5: Some games.
4: Now, remember I was saying about the sign language, the girl who has to translate. Private calls.
5: Yeah.
4: People don't realize this is sign language. You can be an interpreter. And, like, let's pretend Connor is deaf and he can't talk. I can. So I'll talk and the person will sign for him. And he's looking at her or him and they sign. Then he signs back and then she says whatever he's saying as he's signing, right?
5: Mm-hmm.
4: But one of the weirdest things that happened was people have to have, you know, you've heard of sexting, right? But video sex talk, and she had to translate that. So I think that's pretty awkward, but I think it's funny.
5: A little bit.
4: What do you think?
5: A little bit, yeah.
4: Yeah, right. If you ever talk to a sign language interpreter, tell them to tell you some funny stories. Trust me, they got some. But I'll tell you what, let's get to the final burn and just wrap up the show.
5: Sounds good.
7: Stop tracking the time you think you lack and start tracking the value you prove every day. The final take from today's discussion is, you're not faking it. You're growing into it. Confidence isn't a prerequisite. It's a byproduct. The final flame has been struck. Back to Murph Man to wrap the show.
4: Hold on, my finger's too big over here. Give me a sec. I was going backwards and didn't realize it. All right. Stop tracking the time that you think you lack and start tracking the value you prove every day.
5: Mm-hmm.
4: Right?
5: Yeah.
4: Remember, document your wins. Keep track of what you won, right? And you'll be able to do things. And in the final take is, you're not faking it. You're growing into it, right? That's one of those things when you think about, like, when you sit there and you ask yourself, okay, what can I do differently? Well, you know, you're going to grow into it. You're going to learn. You're doing things, right? Don't be so hard on yourself. Enjoy life, you guys. It's supposed to be difficult. Nothing's easy in this life. If it's easy, then you didn't learn anything. One of those Buddhist sayings that I love is, from confusion comes learning. Because if you don't know it and you're confused and then eventually you do know it, you've learned. Right?
5: Mm-hmm.
4: And if you learn something and you never got confusion, you're not really going to learn it.
8: Yeah.
4: You know, the example I use is when I was in school and I was learning Erickson's theory, I couldn't understand it. For the life of me, I couldn't grasp it. And I tried so hard. I tried recording it and playing it back. I tried reading it over and over again. And I couldn't learn it, dude. I could not learn it. And then the morning of the test, I woke up and I'm like, I know it. I was being so hard on myself that I was pressuring myself that I just wasn't remembering, wasn't recalling it.
5: Mm.
4: You know, and sometimes that pressure you put on yourself prevents you from doing things. So try to be more positive. Try not to be so hard on yourself. And you're confused. It's okay. You're going to learn from it. That's all part of growing up. You don't have all the answers.
8: Exactly.
4: You know, with that being said, I think that's it for today's show. What do you think, Connor?
5: I think so, too. Today's was a good episode.
4: You liked it?
5: Did you like it?
4: Of course. I always like it. Some better than others.
5: Definitely. No issues, no nothing.
4: Well, we had a little bit of issues.
5: Well, I meant, like, if there's no issues, then, yeah, we're good.
4: Yeah, but I like today's show, too. I hope you guys enjoyed it, too. That's it for today. I am the Murph Man, co-host Connor here.
5: Yep.
4: By the way, quick update on the score on Canada and Morocco. It is 0-0.
5: It is halftime right now.
4: And it's at halftime. All right. So we're going to let you go and we're going to watch the game.
5: Yeah.
4: What do you think, Connor? All right. Thanks for watching, you guys.
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Ladies and gentlemen, thank you for tuning in to Military Broadcast Radio. As we wrap up today's show, we want to remind you that the podcast of today's episode will be available right after we go off the air. 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

0: There were times I was looking at myself in the mirror going, dude, why are you putting on khakis?
1: Where Gunny Holly, who was blown up and killed, who had two children, I lived in a reality for about, I think, 15 years that it should have been me.
2: Your source of strength has never been you. It has always been from somewhere else. It's just my belief that mine is from God. And I choose to rely on God. And I'm far from perfect. I screw up all the time. But my life is at peace. I have found a point past the storm where I am at peace.
3: When things got really bad, which they will, we all are going to have times in our life where we just can't handle some things. To know that reaching out for help is an option. It's the same as going to the doctor when you can't get over the common cold and it's turned into something crazy.
4: Yep.
3: Or sinus infection. You got to go to a doctor and get medicine. It's the same with your mental health.

Hey, everybody, and welcome back to the Bunkhouse, live on Military Broadcast Radio, where we give veterans a voice. I'm your host, John, and so today is June 29th, and today we're going to talk about kind of finding our purpose and our identity after we take the uniform off. So tonight, there's not going to be any guests. It's just going to be me talking, giving some things I've been through, some stuff I've talked with a few of my guests also on my pre-records. So we all know that once we get out and we take off the uniform, there's a lot of challenges that we go through. Hey, what's going on, Martin? Thank you for tuning in tonight. There's a lot of things that we go through, trying to find our purpose, find our new mission, because when we join, we raise our right hand, take that oath. We know that we're joining for something bigger than us. We give every bit of our heart and soul into our service that we do, whether it be for 4 years, 20 or 30 years, doesn't matter how long we stay in. And one thing that I've realized coming, especially from the Marine Corps, you get very indoctrinated into the service. They bring you in, they pretty much erase who you used to be prior to joining the military. And that was one thing that really, and the longer you stay in, it feels like the more that happens to you, you know? And so one of the big things that I've noticed is when we get out, some of that brotherhood or sisterhood that we had while we were in, we kind of lost. We no longer are really working towards a defined mission, so to speak. Yeah, we may get a job after and kind of do some of the things that we did while we were in the military, but it's not the same, right? Because the things that you put your work ethic into, the things that you create in your workforce or at your job just don't hit the same as they did when you're doing those same things when you're in the military. Because at the end of the day, there a lot of the times, depending on what your job is, doing it correctly could mean life or death, really, right? And so some of the stuff, you know, when we talk about the hardest stretch after getting out, it's really kind of trying to define who we are again, because I know there for a long time, like coming being a Marine, that's who I was. That's who I defined myself as, was being a Marine, regardless of what my job is. And if any Marines out there listening, you know, regardless of your MOS, Marines are riflemen first, regardless of where they sit at, you know, regardless of what they do on a daily basis. That's kind of some of the things that we take pride in as Marines, is we are riflemen first. And so we buy into that, we train to that. And so kind of

making that your identity and really down to the core of who you are really shapes how you look at yourself, especially once you take the uniform off. It's hard to put down that weapon or put down that pack and take off that uniform and find something else that gives you the sense of pride that having that uniform on really gave you. And I don't mean pride in like a bad way, right? Because there's definitely ways to be proud and be bad, but you're very proud that you wore the uniform. You should still be proud, regardless of how long you've been out. You should still be proud of something that you did. But there's a lot of times like you wake up in the morning, you look at yourself in the mirror, you shave, shower, whatever you need to do. And you're like, man, what am I doing with my life? Like, I don't feel like that I'm actually making a difference at my job, you know, and at least every day when you woke up and put the uniform on, you know that you were making a difference somewhere in somebody's life, you know? And so like, that's probably kind of one of the hardest things that I had to deal with. And one of the things that, that I did that kind of helped me was figuring out, how to give back to the veteran community. That's kind of what I did was starting my podcast a while back. And then I started kind of going through my own struggles and kind of hit my own downward spiral a little bit and had to reprioritize life and realize that I wasn't in a great spot to really help or support other veterans either. So I kind of had to take a step back and being and kind of going through that, you almost feel like you're a failure sometimes because you can't provide what you really want in life, you know. But don't let that slow you down, you know, that it's not the end of the road. And one of the big things is that it's not uncommon. Almost every veteran that I've talked to, on my pre-records, I release a pre-recorded episode every month, about the middle of every month. And every veteran that I've talked to on my pre-recorded show is that's one of the biggest things that they struggle with once they get out is finding that same sense of purpose. One of the reasons that this kind of really happens again, kind of like I said earlier, is because they kind of build, like the military builds you a new identity from the ground up. You go off to recruit training or boot camp, whatever you want to call it. They tear you down in the very beginning, and by the end, they've built you back into what they need you to be in that service, you know, and they've completely taken your identity of who you were before the military and stripped it away and made you think that it's not good to be that person or identify as that person any longer because this is what you need to be successful in the military. And so getting indoctrinated into that, you know, it's extremely important that the military does this. But what I do think is I really wish there was a way for us to kind of reset a bit better after, whether it be after deployments or when it's time for us to get out of the military, being able to reset and understand how to take what we've learned and kind of project that into something else once we get out, you know? And the thing is, you don't get, it's hard to find an instant purpose or an instant belonging into a community once you get out. Because again, let's say when you get out, whether you retire or you get out after 4 years, a lot of us go back to our hometowns or relatively close to our hometowns, which there's probably not a very big veteran population around there. And so we feel even more isolated from what we know to be normal, right? Because again, it's hard for us to get back into the civilian population and really lean in and find people that we connect with or that can understand some of the things that we've been through, you know, and finding that belonging or that structure is extremely hard because of that. Because again, a lot of us spent most of our adult lives in the military, and that's what we grew up around, was building that type of community and network around us. And nobody is going to care
that you were a Marine or a soldier or a sailor. They may thank you for your service, but they don't really know what that really means, you know? And when you try to tell them that's what you did, they're like, well, that's okay. Cool. Thank you for your service. And that's kind of about it, you know? And the part that nobody really weren't with you about around this, when you're getting out, you, and again, a lot of the stuff that I've learned and probably a lot of us have learned really didn't get taught this as we were transitioning out of the military. It's kind of the, some of the stuff that kind of almost like smacked us in the face really once we got out, and it really hit us, a lot of us hard. I know it hit me hard, and a lot of veterans I talked to, it hit really hard, is that day you take off the uniform, all of that identity, the structure you had, that purpose and that sense of belonging all goes away completely, literally within 24 hours of you getting out. You also start to find out that the ones that you were serving with at your last unit when you got out, that they don't reach out and see how you're doing anymore. You always seem to be the one that has to do that as well. I know I still today, I feel like I'm the one that always has to reach out to somebody to get conversations going, you know? And so it's one of those things that that you kind of have to go along with. And it's hard to find in the civilian life, like you need to find that new mission. And nobody's waiting to tell you what your new rank is. Nobody's going to tell you what unit you're going to next. Nobody's going to tell you where you have to go. Nobody's going to tell you what's on your calendar. None of that. And so you kind of got to figure that out on your own, so to speak. And that's one of the hardest things to do, because I always tell people, and I jokingly say this, but in all honesty, the Marine Corps was the easiest job that I ever had. They taught me how to eat, how to sleep, what uniform to wear, what to wear every day, what proper civilian attire looked like. Like there was no assumptions I needed to make on how I needed to act and to be a Marine. Everything was black and white. And I'm fairly certain it's like that for most services out there. And so now you get out and you get a job and you're like, well, what do I wear? Do I wear business casual? Do I wear a suit and tie? Do I just wear t-shirts and the shorts? You know, it's one of those things. And again, that's kind of finding that new identity. Who are you again? You know, Joel, you're absolutely right. It is a little bit easier to talk to other veterans other than the one like, yeah. So Joel, here we go. So it says, I figured it easier to talk to other veterans other than the ones I served of Iraq memories, it seems. I will say I found it easier to talk to other veterans as well sometimes, depending on what we want, what I'm trying to talk about. Because there are a lot of times that if I start talking to some of the folks, some of the veterans that I deployed with and everything, it always seems to come up around the same conversations, you know, and they're always good. Those conversations are good to have too. You should always have those conversations as well. But trying to take some advice from others, sometimes makes it a little easier, you know, talking to other veterans that you've met either on Facebook, or if you're into the podcasting world or content creation world, then finding them and talking to them, it can help out a lot, actually. And honestly, getting into podcasting or into content creation can be a new way to find a new purpose. Again, I know a lot of veterans that's turned their traumas and taken what they've done for healing and put that back in to the veteran community by doing podcasts. Just like what Military Broadcast Radio is doing with some of their podcasts. They are veteran oriented. There's tons of veteran podcasts out there, a bunch of organizations. There's a lot of veterans that take some of their traumas and through their healing have created awesome nonprofits to give back to the veteran community. So there's a lot of things that we can do. It's just we got to figure out what that really means for us and what works. Because again, things that work for me may not work for you.
and things that may work for you may not work for somebody else. And that's also a thing that you got to figure out, you know, and that's a big thing too, with even finding some, like when it comes to healing, some of the treatments and sessions or like counseling, some of those things may not work for everybody. So let's talk a little bit about what happens when that identity collapses. So you get out and you start feeling lost. Things don't show up the way you think they should, or friends don't show up the way you think they should. Maybe you're getting in a lull of trying to find a job or something like that. You don't really know what to do. You start getting irritated because you feel like you're a failure, feel like there's nothing out there for you. That happens to all of us, you know, that at some point in time, once we get out, that happens to every single one of us. Every single veteran I've talked to or came across, that is one of the most common things, is the feeling of failure. And because of that loss of identity and trying to find a new purpose or a new mission, it takes a lot of work. It takes perseverance. It takes dedication. Like it's no different than when you were in service, that resilience you had to have to overcome the hard things when you were in is the same resilience that you have to have once you get out. You start overreacting about everything or overcorrecting, right? You make a decision to go do this one thing and then it fails immediately, or you feel like it fails immediately, and so you just overcorrect and go towards something else, right? Or maybe you just isolate because nobody speaks the same language as you as coming from the military. You stop trying to explain things to folks because it feels like you're saying the same things over and over again, and so you just pull back and you just don't really talk to anybody. You know, and that's one of the things I noticed I started doing myself. I started isolating. I even, like, when I stopped doing my podcast for a while, like I completely pulled away from the veteran community. Didn't really announce or, you know, let anybody know that I was a veteran. I mean, if they asked, I would tell them, yes, I was, but like, it wasn't one of those things that you wouldn't be able to look at my vehicle or at me and know that I was a veteran just because of how I looked, you know? And that was one of the things I just didn't talk about anything. I tried going through some counseling. It wasn't working. And some of the stuff that I've learned now, looking back, I definitely didn't handle a lot of those things the right way, you know? And being able to do that, be able to look back kind of retroactively or retrospectively, being able to look back at some situations that you've been through is, I think, probably one of the most important things that we can do as veterans for ourselves, is being able to look back and say, okay, why did this not go the way I thought? Or why did this fail? Or why do we think this failed? Because if you think about it, a lot of times it may not have failed. I'm a big proponent of saying believing that everything happens for a reason, good or bad, you know, and it may seem bad at the time when it does happen, but give it a little while. If you look back, it actually probably could one of be the best things. So again, I look back at when I started going through my stuff and I had to stop my podcast. Like I took a 3-year break from my podcast, and I just relaunched it back in April this year. And when I first stopped doing it, I didn't know if I was ever going to start it again because of the position that I was in and this kind of the headspace that I was in. And I got a new opportunity, a job opportunity, like professional career opportunity. I took it head on and made the best of it. Went through some troubles in my marriage and we decided to work things out, started making that better. And last year in 2025, so this was in 2022, end of 2022, beginning of 2023 when I took my break. And so last year I decided that I was in a much better place, like mentally and emotionally and spiritually, that I want to start my podcast back up again. And all the things that I thought I failed at or that I saw as failures back then, I
took note of that and kind of took some lessons learned and brought that with me when I did my relaunch. And what I can say is it's been way more successful than I ever thought it would be. I could have ever imagined it being as, and it's only been 3-4 months now since I relaunched. And I've met so many great veterans that I didn't meet last time or I wouldn't have met. And if I had continued and hadn't took that break, it's very possible that I would have never, like, I would have got to a point in 2023 that I probably would have just stopped and never would have even continued my podcast at all. So again, it's being able to take a step back and not look at all failures as the end of the world, because some failures are good. Actually, I would say all failures are good. You learn more from failure than you do from success, in my opinion. If you're in one of those places right now and you think that you're in a spot that you can't bring yourself back out of, know that you're not alone. And that there's somebody out there that can help, that there's people that love you and that want to see you succeed. And always know too, that there's always, you can call the mental health crisis line 988. And if you select option one, that's specifically for the veteran crisis line. There's also one for the hard of hearing or the deaf at 1-800-799-4889. So again, I just want you to let you know, you're not alone out there. We all fail, and it's about how we get back up on the other side to continue to find what our purpose is. And when we come back, I'm going to take a little break. And when we come back, we're going to talk a little bit more about finding your purpose and leading in on that growth of getting into your purpose and figuring out what that really can be.

Hey, everybody, and welcome back to the Bunkhouse here on Military Broadcast Radio, where we give veterans a voice. Before the break, we started talking a little bit about once you take the uniform off and you start losing or trying to figure out what your purpose or your mission is, you kind of start losing that identity again. And so, some of the stuff that I want to talk about now on this next piece is going to be about kind of rebuilding that, what that really means, and how can you start moving forward into finding who you need to be or who you're supposed to be outside of the uniform. And I think one of the things that I did recently, I would say, and I say recently, probably like a year or so ago now, I separated what I did from who I am. Now, that doesn't mean I completely break ties with the identity of being a Marine. Am I still a Marine? Absolutely. Once a Marine, always a Marine. That's 100% all in my heart. I truly believe that. However, that's not who I am anymore. As John Cole, that's not who I am anymore. It's built who I am and who I meant to be and what I'm supposed to be. But it doesn't make me completely who I am anymore. Because before I did 16 years in the Marine Corps before I had to retire early, and so for those 16 years, that's what I was. That's what I was a Marine, and that's who I was a Marine. You know, I was weird more about your rank, the branch of service, stuff like that. But it's being able to take that part of you and not make that the 100% of you. Right, take that and kind of build off of that. Make that the foundation of who you need to become. But also thinking back and who were you even before the military? Because some of that still exists too, and we shouldn't forget about those things either. Because again, like who you were before the military is the person that made you want to join the military, right? If that wasn't part of who you were then, you would have never even joined the service at all. You would have never served. And so, thinking back about before that, I know that could be quite some time for some of us, but just thinking back, like, who were you? What did you do? What did you like to do? What did you enjoy doing? Because I know before I joined the Marine Corps, I rode bulls. I was a rodeo cowboy for 3.5 years, and that was part of who I was before I joined the Marine Corps. And when I joined the Marines, I completely left all of that behind, like completely dropped it like a bad habit. Now that I'm out, I've started embracing that part of me again that really brings out who I am now. And actually for my one of my retirement presents, that was actually what I got was a championship style buckle, like a belt buckle, like a rodeo buckle that had a bull rider on it, but it also had my rank that I retired at. It had my name, branch of service, and how many years I served. And so for me, that was the way I brought two chapters of my life to one thing to start my next chapter, right? So again, just kind of figuring those things out, figure like finding out who you were, the things that you enjoyed doing, the things that you learned, and the person that you became while in service, and figuring out how those things can start living together, really. And then the next part is finding anchors that don't depend on your service any longer that you can attach to or that you can grab a hold of, right? Whether that be your faith, your family, being more of a present parent than what you remember as your parents growing up, building something, either whether it be with your hands, like if you get at woodworking, start building those types of things, or getting into that kind of career fielding, finding ways that you can actually provide a service for somebody, you know. If you like being a mentor, you want to mentor young men or women coming up, those are the things. Like again, you had to be a mentor while you're in service, and if you stayed in long enough and grow through the ranks, most likely you were pretty good at those things, you know. And so just figuring out what those things are that really bring a passion and kind of spark into your eye again, figuring out what those things are. Now, you don't have to do those things, you know, you can always try to find new things too, but I've definitely found it a little bit easier to pick out the little things like that to at least get me started in a direction, right? Because
when I first started my podcast, I was still active duty, actually, when I started it for the very first time. And I would bring veterans on and allow them to share their kind of story and their journey in the career field of IT and cybersecurity. That's what I did when I was a Marine. I did IT and security. And so it was super easy for me to talk about those conversations or to have those conversations. And for me, that was the way I could stay connected with veterans. I could allow those veterans to share their story and give some advice for other veterans or transitioning service members to get into the career field, whether that's what they did in the military or not. And then I kind of decided I wanted to start doing some stuff around mental health because I saw some things that I was going through and some of my friends were going through. And so, again, finding something that I felt like I could do to kind of get to a bigger mission, something bigger than me, right? Because, again, that's what we did while we were in the military. It was we were providing to a mission that was bigger than ourselves, bigger than the ones around us, right? And then another thing is being able to rebuild that structure deliberately around you. And don't wait for somebody to build it for you or to ask you into their kind of network. Actively look for people around you. One thing that I did is, my daughters, they do all-star cheerleading. And being where we retired at, we retired in a military town. So there's a lot of active duty military and there's a lot of veterans still in our area. And I was the type of cheer dad that would just go watch my daughters perform. And I would just kind of sit over by myself. My wife would be off with the other cheer moms doing stuff with the girls and just hanging out. And I would just kind of sit by myself. And then my wife and one of the other cheer moms kind of forced me and her husband to kind of start talking with each other. He's a Marine veteran as well. And then we really hit it off. And like, we talk pretty much every day. And that was, we met maybe a year ago, and maybe a little bit over a year ago now, year and a half ago. And then by just that one interaction, I started talking to other cheer dads that were veterans, you know, and really started kind of building my own local community. And that was part of my healing in getting myself that structure and that kind of that community I really needed locally to help me out. And that helped me a ton with my healing. And again, what I also want to say a little bit about healing is healing is a continuous journey. I'll talk about this on another episode, and I've talked about this a little bit with a lot of my guests and stuff that I've had over the last couple of months. But healing is a continuous journey. We need to stop going in with the mindset when we go to an intensive inpatient treatment or go through counseling sessions or go do this week-long kind of session or event to where we think we're going to get healed we're going to get better just from by doing this one thing only. A lot of us, and I know I got into this a little bit too. I got in my own headspace around this when I first started doing counseling is I was like, I'm going to go in and do like two or three sessions and I'm going to be fixed. I'm not going to have any issues. My anxiety is going to go away. I'm going to figure things out. I'll be good. And that's never the case, right? Just know that that's just part of the process for healing. That's just one thing that you can do. Healing is a continuous journey. Once you start it, you cannot stop. It has to be a lifelong process. A lot of us get into that space to where we don't feel like it works. So we just give up and blame the process or blame the organization for not doing their job. When in actuality, it was us as the veteran that didn't do our job and take what we've learned and grow with that into the next phase of our growth and our healing, right? That's part of the stuff that we kind of got to figure out, you know, and kind of look at. And another thing, building that community, and that's part of building community too, because again, like, therapy doesn't have to be formal. I sit and talk with the veteran buddies that I've made here around me, and we talk about all kinds of things. We talk politics, we talk about religion, we talk about how each other are doing, like, and be very honest with each other about how we're doing, you know, and being in being able to identify when something going on, something that
a little bit different, because that's part of the growth too, in getting back into that community, is having people around you that could see some certain trends or certain things where they just might seem a little off, but they'll reach out to you and say, "Hey man, are you okay?" You know, because again, a lot of us, we don't get that once we get out, you know? And so just being able to find that community, it takes a little bit of courage to talk to people, especially if you don't really know them. Because again, I really didn't know these people. I saw them, I kind of knew who they were, but I never really talked to them. But once it started, it was like the best thing that ever happened, honestly. And know that it's probably going to take a little bit longer than you want it to start building back into this purpose or this mission, or finding your identity again. It's going to take a little bit longer than you want it to. It's not going to be an overnight thing. It's not going to be good. You know, like, you're not going to figure this out in a week or maybe even a month. It could take anywhere between, I mean, it could take 90 up to 90 days or even longer for some people. You know, and there, I mean, there's some that it's literally taken years for them to figure out who they are, what they are again, you know, after they take the uniform off. The thing is, if you start going through a process like this and kind of looking back, identifying the things that made you who you were before, while you were in, and then looking at things like, what do you want to do? What do you want to do in life after you get out? You know, being able to identify those things can help give yourself a process, because again, it's a lot of us came from being in the military where everything was very structured. There was, you kind of were given guidance on what the end state needed to be. Now you got to do that for yourself. What do you want your end state to be, right? Where do you want to go? You don't have to have the actual answer of what that's going to look like, but at least try to start thinking about some general areas of like what you would want to do, you know, and then figuring out and finding out how you can get to that. So like, there are some things, you know, when it comes to identity. Now, finding folks, like-minded folks, is always the best part. And reaching out and joining different online communities can help out as well. Again, figuring out what I wanted to do with my podcast was really big for me. When I relaunched, I decided that I was only going to focus on mental health, because again, the things that I'd been through, the things that friends that I've had have went through, and the struggles that they've had, what I've seen, what those struggles can be. Like, I feel like this is part of my purpose. This is part of my mission that I've found for myself, is giving back to the veteran community in this way, talking about these things, being able to give some advice, give some, you know, some things that have worked for me, or some things that I've learned that have worked for other people, you know? And so it's definitely a journey. It's an uphill journey for sure. But again, we've all learned the tricks of the trade, so to speak, on how to be resilient and how to persevere through adversity and just push it. I don't want to say just push through, but what I would like to kind of word that as is not letting it really try to not let it beat you down. Try not to feel like everything that you do, you fail at, because I can guarantee you there's somebody out there that can help you, you know, just because you're not alone. I promise you, you're not alone. And again, it's just figuring out what that really looks like for you. Again, I can only tell you what I've experienced and things that I've went through, and some things that some of the other veterans that I've talked to have went through. So, all right, we're going to go ahead and take another quick break here. And when we come back, I'll give you guys some information on some other programs that, some veterans that I've talked to, and some of the stuff that they've done and kind of refocused their kind of identity and their mission on.

Hey, everybody. Welcome back to the Bunkhouse, brought to you by Military Broadcast Radio, where we give veterans a voice. So before the break, I was talking a little bit about more about kind of things you can do to help rebuild or kind of reshape your identity once you take the uniform off. There are some things that I wanted to pull up real quick. Give me 1 second while I do this. And one of the biggest things is taking the things that you've been through and figuring out a way to translate that into something you can give back, you know, something that you can help others learn from. One of the things that that's one of the things I try to talk about with more on my show is exactly that, like sharing veteran stories about things that they've been through and how that's really shaped what they've done in life. And one of the ones I would like to share with you is, her name is Sarah Moore. If you go onto my website, down here at the bottom, scrolling across, you'll see her episode. It posted, this month, at the middle of this month. And her story is extremely eye-opening and very honorable. She was a Black Hawk pilot in the Army, and some of the stuff that she went through and some of the stressors that she endured really took a toll on her physically, mentally, and emotionally. And she got to a point to where her nervous system kind of started shutting down, started going through some mental issues of her own, and then eventually had to get out of the Army. Kind of same, a lot of the same story that I hear from a lot of veterans. Very similar to my story. It was my story the same way. It's like I got to Camp Lejeune, and all of a sudden it was like my body started shutting down on me and told me that we just can't do this anymore. I started having nervous system issues, muscular issues, fatigue, sleepiness. Like, there were so many things going on all at the same time that I couldn't do the Marine Corps stuff anymore. And so what Sarah has done, she has started her own nonprofit. It is, if you go to bluesideyoga.com and you look her up, what she has started doing is with veterans and even first responders. So getting out a little bit from the veteran community, extending out to first responders, because I do believe that first responders, they go through a lot of the same challenges and struggles that we go through as veterans. And I don't think they get talked about near enough. But what she likes to do, she actually organizes different like adventure trip trips, and she'll take out veterans or first responders, and they'll go out hiking or go camping or do some things like that, you know? And so she's found for herself that getting back out in nature, and kind of testing yourself again, building that confidence back up again, really helped her with her healing and her growth. So here we go. Give me 1 second. So let's see. Bring this up. So here's her website here. So climb the highest, reclaim your peace, and return to home who you are. Like, this is what she does. So she takes veterans out, first responders out. She goes out there, takes them out, and let's see if I can see here. So, like, here's some pictures of things that she's done. They went out hiking, went camping. So here's the different things that she does. She can do tailor-made, experience different cultures, action-packed adventures and stuff like that, going river rafting, jungle excursions. They even go out of the country. It's not even just around the United States. So this is one good way. Again, if you getting involved in organizations like this and doing programs like this can even help you figure out, oh, I do enjoy these things again. I do like doing these things, and I would like to do something like this too. You know, it can help get you on a path to help rebuild and find out who you are again and find that identity again. Because again, there's so many veterans out there that go through the exact same things once they take the uniform off. And the biggest one that I've noticed is the identity piece, figuring out who you are again,
you know. And again, this is just one example of a veteran that takes the things that they've been through, the struggles that they've been through, and turn it into a service to help others out, you know. And then there's another one, actually, I want to talk about too. So again, I talked earlier a little bit about getting into the podcasting space or the social media space can actually be a really good thing as well. Because I've had Ira on my show as well. He's from Bravo Mission Radio. He's one of the co-hosts of Bravo Mission Radio. He does the same thing. He brings veterans on to share their stories. Give me one second while I pull this up, because now my computer wants to be slow now that I started doing this. I feel like that's how it always goes. As soon as you start wanting to do something, it starts getting, everything starts going really slow. So give me one second.

We'll go here.

0: Of course. Let's try this one then. There we go. So, Bravo Mission Radio. This is their most recent post that they've done. So, Bravo Mission Radio, they have three different segments. He brings veterans on, and again, he's found that him and his co-host Chaz, they found that this is kind of their new mission in life is creating what they like to call a tribe. They create the tribe, and now all they're doing is connecting other veterans, letting veterans share their stories, giving some information out there, you know. So again, kind of a little bit of the same stuff that I like to do on my show. Again, it's just figuring out what that is for you. What are you passionate about, you know? So again, that's one of the biggest things that I just want everybody to leave here with tonight is figuring out who you are again. And it's okay to do that. It's okay to sit back and kind of reset and figure that out. And just remember too, it's not going to happen overnight. It's going to take a little bit of time to really figure out what that is for you and who you are again. Again, it's anything that's worth it does take time, and it's going to be hard. It's going to be challenging, but I promise you, it's the best thing that you could do for yourself and for the people around you is taking the time and determining who you are again outside of the military. Because I promise you, yes, the military helped get you to where you are and helped make you who you are, but it's no longer who you are 100%. Now that you're out of service. So, and one of the biggest things is understanding that the struggles that you've been through, just talking about them can help somebody else, because I guarantee you somebody's going through the same thing, you know? And just talking to people that could help kind of be that healing process or be that beginning or that first step to figuring out who you are. Because again, if you don't talk about certain things, at least this is what I found. And again, I always tell people I'm not a mental health expert or anything. It's just I'm a veteran who's been through some things, who's seen some things, and has started his healing journey on the other side of it, right? Just talking about it helps. Talking about some of the things that you've been through, some of the things that you've seen other veterans struggle with, things that you are passionate about that you wish somebody else would have done for you when you got out. You know, because a lot of veterans, we complain about the Transitional Readiness Seminar or TAPS and TAMS, whatever you used to call it back in the day, is it wasn't where we want we where it needed needs to be, right? It didn't set us up for success for transitioning into the civilian life. If you're very passionate about those things, find local organizations or find communities around you to where you can start getting involved in those things. Go down to your local VFWs or your American Legions. I guarantee you that you can find things to do that you can find passion in again. I promise you. But just you got to take the time to do it though, you know? Let's see. And if you take one thing from tonight, take this and ask yourself this question and be honest with yourself, right? Who am I without the uniform? Like, truly look yourself in the mirror and be like, who am I? Or who do I want to be? Do I want to be the grumpy old man who sits on the front porch like Clint Eastwood did in Gran Torino? Do we want to be that guy? Most of us are probably going to say, no, we don't want to be that guy. You'll have some weirdos out there that say, yes, that's exactly who I want to be. But, you know, can't help everybody. But no, just kidding. But no, like literally, like look yourself in the mirror and be like, who do I really want to be? And really think hard and long about it. Don't make any rash decisions. Really think about it. Do you want to be a better father for your or mother for your kids? And if so, how do you do that? What does that look like? Because I guarantee you can probably look back and figure out what it doesn't look like. right? Do you want to be a better husband or a wife? Again, we could probably look back at and figure out what that doesn't look like either. What it, you know, what bad looks like in those situations. Do I want to lean in and help veterans out? And if I do, what do I want to help out with? You know, those are some of the questions you can ask yourself. Those are simple questions you can kind of ask yourself. What do you want to do? What are you passionate about? If you're passionate about cooking, go learn how to be a chef. Go to culinary arts or go to do some college or classes to get to become a chef, you know, and use the things that you're very passionate about. Because we've spent so many years putting ourselves aside, our families aside, and the ones that we love aside for so long throughout our service that we forget that it's okay to want something ourselves, to want to be better at something, to be better for somebody else, right? It's okay to do that. So please, if you take anything else, ask yourself that one question. Who am I outside of the uniform? And it's not a bad question to ask. And there is no wrong answer. There's no wrong or right answer with this one either. It's all about what you are passionate about, what you enjoy doing, you know. And it's part of the process that nobody warns you about is how do I get through this? What do I do in my next mission? What is my next mission? Because I promise you, there's more than just a 9-to-5 job and getting a paycheck every week or every 2 weeks or however often you would get paid at your job. There's more to life than just that, I promise you. I also have a full-time day job. I do my podcasting stuff and everything kind of as on the side, outside of my day job. So I volunteer my time for doing these types of things. Hey, what's going on, Hinch? How's it going? Doing good, brother. How about you? So again, if there's one thing, ask yourself that one question. And again, glad to hear you're doing good, Hinch, man. If you can do one thing for me, take it seriously and answer it honestly. And again, don't just answer it reactively. Sit down and think about it. Find the things that you're passionate about again. Because I can promise you, you're going to find something, whether it be painting, cooking, you know. I mean, it could be anything, right? You might enjoy hiking again. Go ahead, get out and go hiking. And the thing is, too, when you find something, that you're passionate about, don't think you have to provide it as a service to somebody else to make that who you are again. Right? You could find things that you don't have to give service. Can you turn it into service one day? Absolutely could, but you don't have to immediately. Hey, Henchman. So I talk to veterans or about veterans, mental health and stuff. So that's what I talk about here. And so again, if there's anybody out there right now listening and you feel like you're in a spot to where you need somebody to talk to, you need some help, please reach out, dial 988 and for the Veteran Crisis Line, select option 1. And again, there's a deaf and hard of hearing, line that you can, reach as well. 1-800-799-4889. And again, I want to thank everybody out there for listening and participating in the chat and everything as well. I really hope everybody got something from this. And as always, be a light in someone's dark.
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We got to bless the show before we get started. Let's go. When I was in my mother's womb, I had a calling on my life to do something in the glory of God and marry it like a wife. Commit myself to his word and never be led astray. And when it's all over, when he comes, I'll be glad to see that day in the morning time.

0: Hey, what's up, man? How you doing?
1: I'm blessed, my brother. How you doing?
0: I'm good, man. I'm good. Hey, did you see the game last night?
1: Oh, that was a good game.
0: But did you see the shot?
1: I lost money from that shot.
0: Oh, man, that shot was cold, man.
1: I hated it, but it was good.
0: Damn.
1: What's in those jeans?
2: You really want to know?
1: I do.
2: Exhaustion, muscle spasms, asthmatic issues, unexpected sickle cell trait crises.
1: Damn, are you serious? When I was young, I found out I had sickle cell trait. My mom's told me, but I ain't have no knowledge of it. But when I got older, I had a child, and the doctor told me my daughter has sickle cell trait. You know the facts that both parents have sickle cell trait, there's a 50% chance the child may have the trait, and 25% chance the child may have the disease.
0: Hey, that's what's the count. Do you know that 2.5 million people in the United States have sickle cell trait, 300 million people globally? I didn't find out I had sickle cell trait until I was in the Army 10 years. Next thing you know, I had a sickle cell trait exertion site.
1: Sickle cell? I thought that was a black gene or something.
0: Nah, man, the Latin community is number two. One out of 36,000 babies are being born with sickle cell disease. You could be Caucasian, Mediterranean, European. You gotta know your bloodline, man.
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0: Goodness, welcome to the Frondozy Show on the Military Broadcast Radio Network. That's right, that's MBR Radio. Oh man, Mr. Red, White, and Blues. Shouts out to my veteran community, my brothers and sisters at arms, those of us who made it on the other side, and definitely those who paid the ultimate price with their life. You know, for those of us who did make it through our career, a lot of us still deal with what's next. Like, I didn't realize I gave my life to death at 19 years old. I didn't figure that out till after I was retired. And after I'm peeling those military layers off, I was like, wait a minute. Did I give my life to death? Like marriage? Yeah. So when you finally get a sense of what you given your life to for this world, it was, I don't want to say it was easy, but it was easy to give my life to Christ. That's my comparison. If I could give my life to this flag over here, you know, for our country, when I came to Christ, I was like, why can't I give my life to you? You gave us this life, right? So we're going to talk about that. I'm part of the show today. Shouts out to my sickle cell community. For me, you know, that identity of a basketball player as a young child, chasing that hoop dream and then becoming a soldier and that identity and then becoming an advocate for sickle cell trait, another identity. But what that did for me, I found a whole nother community of people, right? I thought that my life was over after my uniform came to, and then my career came to an end when I had to take that camouflage off and my rank off. I made it mean my life was over. But it wasn't. God showed me that military career, that all the stuff that I've been through since birth was just the means to get in front of you today and share the messages that he's given me. And one of those in my activities of life is a sickle cell trait conversation. When I found this community, I didn't even realize that I was even connected to this community, right? Because it was like, I didn't find out I had sickle cell trait till I was 29 years old. I have a cousin with sickle cell, Nigel, but that's about all I knew about sickle cell until my episode. And then here I find this community of people. So now instead of, you know, defending this country, I get to take on a whole nother community of people that I'm connected to. And if you know about sickle cell, there's a lot of things going on in our community right now. And some things, you know, it's not all bad, right? It's not all bad. However, it's the experience of it, right? The experience. And as I relate to my military community, we talk about losing soldiers, my community of sickle cell, they're warriors, they're soldiers. And one thing we all have in common is that we're all going to pass away. We're all going to die, right? But some of those deaths they're difficult in that transition, right? We lose friends, we lose loved ones, we lose mentors, we lose advocate friends, people that we met in this community. And so we've taken a lot of losses in life. And some of our brothers and sisters in this community have died from sickle cell complications, and some are secondary complications. I lost a friend who, in our conversation, she didn't want to go to the hospital that night. She did not feel like dealing with the doctors. And so she stayed home as long as she could. And unfortunately, she lost her life. Right. So there are so many different dynamics of our community. Right. But most recently, we lost a true staple in our community of sickle cell. It's a tough loss. You didn't want to mess with her. You did not want to mess with her. She was about her community. She was about her business. So we have a guest today as we talk about this community around loss and grief, grieving. It's Jasmine. Jasmine worked very close to Amy. How you doing, Jasmine? How are you tonight?
1: I'm well. How are you?
0: I'm good. Thank you for taking time out today. Do me a favor and introduce yourself to the listeners and we'll get started.
1: I am Jasmine Hottower. I am from Alabama, Dothan, Alabama to be. And also I have a bachelor's degree in psychology, a master's degree in social work, and the last, I say, 10 years or so, I have been advocating for Sickle Cell Warriors. I have helped write different bills and laws for Alabama, and also lobbying on Capitol Hill and things. And it was all because of Amy who got me started. So, which is ironic.
0: Yeah. What was that, you know, initial relationship with Amy? Because she was rough. She didn't play by her community. So what was that initial relationship with her, with Amy?
1: For me, she took me in as a little sister soon as we met. And it was because I had started dating somebody in the community. And because of that, she was doing the cruise. So I wanted to go on the cruise. And we just start talking. She became my big sister. She was there for me. I was there for her. We had plans and stuff just in case one of us were to pass away, in a sense. And because of that, I knew what to do, in a sense, when she died. But yeah, it was still hard trying to process it, and things like that. So
0: yeah. And so you're not only connected to the sickle cell by you were dating someone. You don't have sickle cell trait or sickle cell anemia or anything. You're just a supporter.
1: I do. I also have sickle cell disease. I have sickle beta plus thalassemia.
0: Okay.
1: I have that. And so for me, living in a small town, I didn't know a lot of people that had this disease. I was the only person in my family that had it. I was, I maybe knew like two or three people. Well, actually two. Yeah. And one of them was an adult and the other one was a child that grew up with me. But other than that, I really didn't know a lot about the community or anything.
0: Yeah.
1: And then when I turned 13, I started to get to have to be in the hospital. So I started learning more about it, me and my mom and my dad. I went from there. And luckily, whenever I got to undergrad, to college, I found the sickle cell community on Facebook and social media and things. And that just opened my eyes and my world to something that I didn't even know was
0: possible.
1: Thank you.
0: Thank you for sharing that. Lynn, ladies and gentlemen, my shows are 99% organic. So, you know, I don't think I've ever met you before. So we are meeting for the first time. And this is authentic. This is real life, you know. And so thank you for sharing that story. About how you found this community and even, you know, just meeting Amy. Your signal is just a little slow, so I want to make sure I get you enough time to say this. So what do you want to say, you know, in this space of loss and grief, grieving, mourning, the cruise, just what do you want to say to the community about this conversation?
1: The one thing that I know Amy would have wanted was for everybody to take care of themselves, stand up for one another, be there for one another. Don't just break down and be rude and cruel to the ones that are suffering like you are. I know this was a big loss for our community. It was a big loss for her family as well as loved ones and people that knew her. But she would say, keep going and also get your story out there. She not only suffered from sickle cell, she suffered from miscarriages and things like that. dealing with fertility and things, and she was a advocate for that also. So she really wanted to make her voice known and out and involved. And if you can take anything from this, is to advocate for yourself and get other people involved in yourself and do stuff for around your city to get the word out, because we do need that.
0: Yeah, thank you so much for that. Again, it is so important, you know, for our community to still to find your voice, to have those opportunities to advocate, to share your story. It's not embarrassing. It's not shame. This is an important conversation. We're all born for a reason. And part of your message is delivering that affliction, that condition, those experiences. People need to hear that. They need it. They're looking for it. They want to learn. They want to know about it. Right. And so it takes a little bit of confidence, takes a little bit of courage. You got confidence in other areas of life. Imagine having confidence in that speaking, in that sharing conversation, right? That's what we want to encourage and empower and help people find places and find the space to share those stories, right? Very important. What do you want to say about the cruise? Do you want to give out some information so people can find out, is it going to still go on? What's the plan? When is it?
1: So the cruise is this year from September 6th through the 13th. She has been doing this since 2015. That was the first cruise. And every year it has been a different year, different people have went, more people have gone. And this year we are going to Belize, we are going to Mexico, and we are going to Mahogany Bay, which is near Honduras and things like that. We are going to have a meet and greet. It'll be some things, some sweet treats that she set up that we are going to still give out and have and stuff. And also while we're there, we were going to have a day where we celebrated her by wearing yellow. We're going to get shirts and things. The ship is leaving out of New Orleans, and we still have room available if you still want to come or anything like that. So Miss Carissa Stanford, she is literally helping me with everything. She is a sweetheart, and you can contact between her and me to get more information if you're interested.
0: Okay.
1: It's a lot of work. I don't know if we're going to do it every year, but we do plan on doing it every few years just do something in her honor and keep it going. So her husband and her twins will be there, her mother-in-law. And so it's going to be a great time. And we want anybody that can go to come and fellowship and just enjoy.
0: Yeah, thank you. Thank you. Are you on Instagram, Facebook? How you want? I'll make sure that in the post they'll find better to connect you if you're on Facebook, Instagram, and those type of social media platforms.
1: Yes. So on Facebook, my name is Jasmine Hightower. So you can DM me and get your information. We do have a Facebook group for the cruise. It's called Cruising with Sickle Cell. So you can always go there. We always have up-to-date information on there. And then I have a Instagram, and I believe it is This Is Jazz. But I will let you know for sure.
0: We'll post it. That's okay. I'll put it in the comments. Yeah, that's okay. I'll put it in the comments for you. Thank you so much. Just thinking about this episode and I didn't know what you were going to share. I've talked to a couple of people about Amy, and you never know when that loss is going to show up. You never know when that mourning is going to show up. You never know when that grieving is going to show up. And I just want people to know, when you look at grief, you want to break it down. There's a loss, there's mourning, and then there's grieving. And sometimes when you feel that mourning, you gotta go somewhere and sit down, play some music, think about, look at pictures. Like, don't hold that weight. You can let that weight out. And also with the grieving, if you gotta go cry, if you gotta go play some music, like whatever you gotta do to get that out of your system, you can go and be with those feelings and emotions. And I promise you, at some point, they're gonna pass. It may take 10 minutes, it may take 20 minutes, but if you go and be with those feelings and emotions, think about what you need to think about, talk to the person, ask for forgiveness, whatever you think you needed to say and you didn't say, say it. Say it so you can hear yourself say that and get that out of your system, right? And then the loss. You know, for me, the biggest thing I discovered in my loss was my new identity of being a son without his father. Like, that's a whole nother person I get to discover, right? And so as we have connections with our friends and advocates, who am I now without this advocate in my life now, right? Who do I become now? Like now I'm grandpa, now I'm dad, you know? And so, you know, the loss, you gotta look and see what did you make that loss mean about you? And sometimes that context is disempowering and it's not a good conversation that we have with ourselves. We don't talk to ourselves well. We don't talk nice to ourselves, right? But in these phases of grief, you know, I look at them as those three categories, and you've got to be able to manage and be with each one of those because they show up when they want to show up. Any last words you want to say, Jasmine, before I get out of here around that conversation?
1: I would also say that I know for me, it actually really took me a while to tell people that Amy was gone. I found out that morning officially. And the only reason why I did tell that afternoon and was because people were starting to know. Yeah. So for me, I really needed to sit in it and just pray, meditate. And since then, I think about the good times. I think about things she would say to me and laugh about things. I feel like she has given me the torch for this, in a sense. Also for me, I also know that this has brought up some issues from other people that I love that passed away from this illness too, that maybe I didn't really deal with it. So going to therapy is also on my treatment plan right now for myself to go to therapy. So I encourage anybody to go and talk to a professional if you need to. If you need to take medicine, do that. Whatever you need to do to get back to yourself, just do that. It's a no judgment zone when it's really about your life.
0: Right. Thank you. And I heard the degrees back there. So we definitely got to talk because we know how important psychology is for our community. Right. So when we have these conversations, and I would appreciate your input so we can make sure that I'm not a therapist or a psych. I don't want to be one, but definitely I can have those conversations. Right. So maybe you can keep me on track, make sure I don't say nothing too crazy. But we know that mental health is like hand in hand with having sickle cell trait. Like that emotional state is very important, right? They go hand in hand. And sometimes it gets left out. That mental health gets left out because I like how you said this is a no judgment zone. No judgment. No judgment. So I appreciate you for saying that. Thank you for taking time out today to hang out with us. Shouts out to Felice for connecting us. And I'll definitely look forward to having you come back because we need to go to some of that psychology, mental toughness, you know, human being experience conversation so people can start to find their peace in their language, right? And then their character and their behavior. So thank you for today.
1: Thank you so much. And I would love to come back. So just let me know and I will definitely be on.
0: I got you. Thank you so much.
1: Thank you. Thank you again.
0: Right. No problem.
1: Bye-bye.
0: All right. This is the Faron Dozier Show right here on the Military Broadcast Radio Network. We're going to play a PSA, come back and get right into the second half of the episode. All right. Again, thanks to Felice for connecting me with the community, for allowing me to be one of the leaders here to even bring up the conversation around grief and loss. Like, I've been in my own space with loss and grief for many years, you know, losing loved ones and my soldiers, but the loss of my father has been the biggest one. And I've been able to go and the willingness to go and look at myself around loss and mourning and grieving. You got to be willing. The next conversation we'll be having about the word, you got to be willing as well about the word too, right? So we're going to go take this break. Come right back. This is the Frondozi Show on the Military Broadcast Radio Network. 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
0: All right, welcome back to the Frondozi Show on the Military Broadcast Radio Network. All right, so this conversation came about, shouts out to Renata, who helped me put together that episode with all the men that you may have seen a couple weeks ago. We had a great conversation. It was hard to end that dialogue. I think we talked for like 2 hours that day. I think I was here for like 2 hours. I pushed it to the limit. Thank goodness there's no show after mine on Wednesday nights, right? So we were able to push that conversation to the limit. Great dialogue. So shouts out to all those gentlemen who were here. But that conversation sparked this conversation. So I'm just going to get right into it. My guy is here. You may have recognized him from the last episode or from the flyer. Ariane is here. What's up, man? How you doing, man?
6: How's it going?
0: Oh man, everything's
6: okay.
0: Cool.
6: I'm sure about the gig.
0: How you be?
6: Man, just blessed, man. Just blessed, to be honest with you. I can't really explain any of the things that's going on right now in my life, but it's like it's all God right now. It's like you can see God all over it. Cause right now, if it was man, boy, I'd be in shambles, but it's not. So it's all God.
0: Do me a favor and reintroduce yourself to the listeners here on the Military Broadcast Radio Network.
6: How's it going? Well, my name is Aryan Rogers. I come from Chicago, Illinois, born and raised. I moved out here about seven years ago. I'm now part of ministry. I have turned my life over to Christ. I have 100% reverence to my military. But most of all, I have reverence to God more than anything. So for every veteran, every military, every Marine, hoorah, I say thank you for your service. And I respect everything that you have done for me to be able to breathe the air that I breathe, to wear the clothes that I wear, to believe in what I believe in. And that there is without saying. You all did the groundwork. Shirts and ties just tell the story. You all did the groundwork. So I support and love and respect every last one of you all. Man, on that note, I'm just a part of my, we're going to get into that, but it's a lot about God and it's just amazing. So let's
0: go back in time a little bit. You know, what was going on in life before, you know, you picked up your cross? Christ, give us a little bit of background. What was going on? Like, right, like, like what, Like, what led you to that moment to say, you know what, I gotta go find you for myself, man? What was, just give us a little bit of that. Just a little
6: bit. Ooh, a little bit. You asked for me.
0: Like the night before. What was going on the night before? Hours before.
6: Okay, so the night before, I was actually homeless in a hotel with my ex-girlfriend, Tanisha Johnson. God rest her soul. Rest in peace. We was pretty much not really getting along in a relationship, but we was looking out for one another. It was like, if anything, we're going to do that. So we were friends. I have to admit, my unsaved self didn't treat her fairly enough. I think I could have done a whole lot better. And I'm sure all of her relatives and her children would agree. Yeah. But that was because I was suffering from social communicational disorder, manic depression. I'm stressed out. I didn't understand anything about being a man as I know today. And that there is my confession to say that God changed my life literally right in front of the whole entire situation. Mm. And we decided that we was going to split up to go into two selfish shelters, homeless shelters in Orange County. Wow. I went to Bridges. He went to another part of Bridges, a Mercy House. When I got into the shelter, it was COVID. It was during COVID, big time. People were shutting down. A lot of the homeless was locking down all types of hotel rooms. It was just a big fiasco. We lived together in an extended stay prior to that. And when I say that my mind wasn't there, I was literally doped up off of Abilify, 10 milligrams a day. And trying to curb the emotion because I had mad rage. Like, I'll be easy irritated, easy irritable, easy angry. And I mean, it took me 30 seconds to go green. It was just like, that's it, he's gone. And I'm all over it. Yeah. And I went into the shelter. It was a really easy process. And the one thing about it is I saw this is the time to start over when I got accepted into the shelter by myself. Mm-hmm. And I said, you know what? I got to go on ahead and sign off on an application for a job, like, right now. Like, I filled out the job before I filled out the intake because I was like, that's the first thing I needed. And I got saved. I went in, and then I took my shower. I came out as this brother. There's a father and son duo. They were homeless from San Diego. His name is Daniel McBride. You might have seen him on YouTube. He's doing a lot of ministry right now, doing ministry work. Okay. His father's a pastor. I didn't know at the time, though, they were just homeless like me in the shelter. And he just kept giving me this love, like familiarity, like encouraged me to make you let me know that I was safe here. Mm. And I was like, do I know these brothers? Because they were just like, oh. And I'm like, I don't know you like that. You know, where I come from, Chicago, when people do that, you got to be weary. So my head ain't swimming.
0: Right.
6: So I'm like, you know, I was like, you know, I'm just going to go on ahead and go in and, you know, just, you know, try to center myself. So I felt like I was in prison for the first time, but not really in jail. You know what I mean? Never been in jail, but it felt like I got a taste of it there. And the third day came around, they did the same thing. I'm like, man, they really are like cheering me on. You know what I'm saying? I'm like, I'm not feeling this right now. And I'm like, I don't understand. So after I ate my little, you know, shelter food, I called it the slop kitchen, but it was all good. I was grateful to have something.
0: Yeah.
6: And I just went over to the guy and I just said, you know, hey, man, I don't mean to be disrespectful for where I come from or where my daddy raised me. Mm-hmm. If you don't say what's up three times after you've been dapped up three times and you don't speak back, that's disrespect. So I came up to him and he says, yeah, well, brother, you know, I appreciate that. Hey, you believe in Jesus. Mm. And that's when I was like, glitch. Nope. I don't want to do it. Nope. I'm walking away from that because I always believed that Jesus was religious and God was God.
0: Yeah.
6: So I was like, I wouldn't touch it. Anything talk about Jesus Christ, I don't want to touch it. And that goes back from 22 years at the time.
0: Yeah.
6: Of me having to walk away from the faith based to mistreatment in these mm-hmm. churches and these people who got their degrees on black and white, but don't got the Holy Spirit. And I was like, I'm not going. So I chose, you know, I was like, nah, man, I don't believe in that. You know what I'm saying? I believe God and I have our own personal relationship. And I'm going back and forth with him with metaphysics, esoterics, Egyptian, and you know, going back and forth with all this jargon. Right. My knowledge of my own understanding. And his son is sitting there smiling and laughing the whole time. He's like 18. He's grown now, like super grown, but he was 18 at the time. And he was just smiling and laughing the whole time. And I'm like, what's up? Man, no, man, I'm good with this and blah, blah, blah. And then he put his hand on my shoulder after 2 hours of arguing with his father. He puts his hand on my shoulder so calmly and says, brother, the Bible's not religious. Yeah. I said, yeah, prove it. He said, it says right here in John 1:1. He opened it up a point. He said, in the beginning was the Word, and the Word was with God, and the Word was God. And I had to think about it. All the esoteric information lined up real quick. Before you can have a word down on paper, you have to think about it first. And where do you get that thought from? Your spirit. Where do you get your spirit from? God. I was like, oh. I was like, all right. Now you have my attention. The son had my attention.
0: Wow.
6: The son caught my attention. And he was like, and his daddy was like, he said, pray for me, brother. So I prayed for him. And that's when I'll tell you the events. But after that, the first unexplainable event showed me that God answered me when I agreed to walk with him.
0: Mm.
6: He told me at the end of that prayer, he said, your steps are now already ordered in the name of Jesus. All you got to do is walk on. You are now saved. I said, that's it? He says, yeah. He said, go start reading the book of John. Get to know him now. Get to know him. He only asked you for 3 things. He said, believe in him, accept him, and get to know him. That's it. And then you'll grow to love them.
0: Yeah.
6: Like any other person. And when I got that understanding, I didn't know, I could not read the Bible for the life of me. I'll be trying to read it. I had this Bible since, it's messed up now, but I had this Bible ever since like 2017, before I was still homeless with my ex at the time. And we met a person and he bought me this Bible.
0: Wow.
6: Because he thought I was just going to go to join the church. And I was not, I wasn't filling in churches like that. It just didn't seem right. But the Bible stayed with me. He said, now go read the book of John. Out of all the luggage that I had being homeless, things got lost in the shelter or anything, this Bible just happened to be in my backpack. So I was like, I'm going to open this up. And I read the book of John, and then everything was explained like a story for the first time in my life. It didn't sound like Greek salad. It explained the story, the coming, the understanding of Jesus, knowing who Jesus is. And he opened up. And then when I was reading about him and how he walked the earth, I said, everybody got this messed up already, and I already figured it out. I was like, they're over here talking about details, scriptures, semantics, this, that, and the other. Jesus was this, Jesus was that. I said, that has nothing to do with why the Bible was written.
0: No.
6: It has to do with his attitude the entire time. Did y'all understand that part about him?
0: His character, his behavior, all
6: that's
0: of that.
6: It. And that was
0: he,
6: it.
0: How he treated people and how we're supposed to treat ourselves first.
6: Man, when I saw that, that's when my eyes were open. And a miracle happened, but it was the miracle of I went to work that following week and got fired. Okay. How they say blessings come out of the things that don't seem like it's going to be a blessing.
0: Exactly.
6: The boss pulls me back in the back room. I take my final check. He says, but I'm not going to fire you, though. He fired everybody else. He says, I'm not going to fire you, though. You're going to go around the corner to my neighboring office, our sister office around the corner.
0: Come on.
6: You're going to go over there and talk to Set Dave.
0: Come on.
6: And he's going to hire you on the spot. And you're going to work over there. Now, you was making $13 here, $13 an hour here. You're making $14 an hour over there.
0: Come on. Come on.
6: How do you get fired, then hired at the same company that fired you? And within the same day that they fired you, I said, that was nothing but God.
0: Yeah.
6: That was the first miracle. That made me understand that I was in his favor because I accepted his son. And that was the first miracle. Miracles been happening ever since then, even down to this day. My face shot through the roof because I saw myself radical. I was like, nobody know nothing you can do to me, devil. Nothing on this planet, in this world that you could do to me. Because Jesus got me every single time. I promise you. Even now, I have the faith on it. But,
0: yeah, thank you.
6: You know, I get fired.
0: No, thank you for sharing. I appreciate you for going back in time. I want people to get a sense that we all have this turning point, right? We all have this, you know, episode that happens, you know, that happened to us. And, you know, for me, it was when my dad transitioned in 2019. I've been in church for, you know, from childhood to 21, and I left for 20 years, came back in, you know, 2011, and dabbled around in it, but I still wasn't walking straight, you know, just trying to figure it out. And then when my dad transitioned, it was like, okay, God, I gotta find you for myself. Cause I was like you, like, it's been so religious. It's like, I keep hearing that it's a relationship. So I'm like, you know what? I need to figure out this relationship for myself. And yes, here we are today, right? Having these conversations. And so I'm not saying I got it all figured out, but I do have what he's given me for my message, for my life, to study and to deliver those conversations. And so you came up with this. So what, from the men's talk that we did a few weeks ago, what was that? What came to you that was like, you know what, let me reach out to this dude, because I want to have a conversation about some more detail about the word. What was going on in your mind around that conversation?
6: I felt like that was the perfect get. God spoke. I just said God spoke to me, to be honest with you, because I noticed, right, I've been on this mission since God gave me revelation in 2023. And he told me, you know, that he was going to use me to teach. Mm-hmm. He already spoke to me. He said, I won't be a preacher, so I'm not going to be off the pulpit like that.
0: Right, right.
6: But he
0: right.
6: said, I will have to embrace it eventually and teach. But he also told me I would be there to reach out to the young men and the youth mm-hmm. between the ages of 14 and 25. And that was when he said, you will teach to them, you will teach them about him, about God and understanding. And it's going to be through a realistic testimony. It's not going to be from a holier than thou perspective. Right. It's not going to be from a church grounding perspective, because I wasn't born and raised in the church.
0: Right.
6: And then just now, I'm just now learning about my ministry and understand how God guided me to my church home, which is Family Center of Love, which is shouts out to my Apostle Aton, my spiritual uncle, and Apostle Darlene, my spiritual auntie. Mm-hmm. And also my godfather and my godmother, Apostle Brent Bryant, who's also assistant to them as they are the heads, and my godmother, Apostle Nadia. So, because that's his wife. So it's like, it's been a 4-man team, but it was called. All these are through things I couldn't control. So what made me reach out was, I remember Auntie telling me a long time ago on Bible study, when I had got on, my dad had just died in February 2024. Mm. And I wasn't really, you know, my ministry that I was at, it was okay. They, you know, they did things according to the word, and, you know, they prayed for me, but I just didn't feel the conviction and the love there. Like, they didn't know my dad.
0: Something was missing.
6: Yeah. It felt empty. Yeah. But it wasn't, I know they meant well, but it's just like, it didn't feel like it touched me enough to understand that they knew me and understood how attached to my dad I really was.
0: Yeah.
6: And when that happened, Auntie just said, you know, when I was expressing that my dad popped out, she said something about on the spiritual side, because she's prophetic, so she jumps in from the prophetic world and back. And she just told me, she said, something about the other side said, pop out. And I was like, pop out? What do you mean? And I was like, you know, I had to think about that. I said, okay. And then Apostle Brent followed her up on that same Bible study. Over there, they would let me talk. They would let me speak. They would let me get my thoughts out, where I was being quenched at my ministry.
0: And
6: I was just like, I didn't really feel comfortable with that. But I was like, you know, I have much respect to the leadership, because I was there to learn. Otherwise, I wouldn't know nothing about ministry at all.
0: Right.
6: You know, I give respect to Life Changing Word for that. You know what I'm saying? For most respect. Well, that's Renata's ministry now.
0: Yeah.
6: And my Pastor Brent said, you got a word on you, because he heard what I spoke on. And he said, you got a word in you.
0: Mm.
6: He said, if you hold that to yourself, shame on you. He said, God gonna use you in a mighty way. So come on.
0: Wow.
6: And that made me feel the love there. Through chain of events, through situations I can't control, I ended up at the Family Center of Love. I visited there before, and I was going through my trials and tribulations, because God said,
7: Right.
6: It's not ready for you to be here yet. I'm just showing you right now what it is that you're about to walk into, but you're not ready there this year. You'll be there later.
7: Right.
6: And then,
7: right.
6: Lord and behold, that summer, you know, I saw stuff getting tight at Life Changing Word, and it was like God was just squeezing me out of there.
7: Wow.
6: But it was because he was sending me to Family Center Love because he knew that I would be used.
7: Mm.
6: And I was obedient. I listened to God before anybody else, before any preacher, before any pastor, any apostle. God is first in my life. So when God hollers at me and he tells me, now I'm about to use you, well, God, you got my attention, because he's answered. He's hollered at me before I was saved and I had to answer. So he's hollering at me now that I am saved, same response. I'm answering. And my decision was where I was. And that made me come out with the old concept of the men.
7: Mm-hmm.
6: Seeing when God revealed everything to me as far as understanding man was first.
7: Mm.
6: And then when he showed me throughout society as I'm living it and I'm going through my life, I had a father in my life. So that's the reason why a lot of ladies today can't grasp onto how I'm so direct, how I'm so strong, how I'm so present, how I'm so tanked out. But that's because I was, one, military raised. Two, I was, you know what I'm saying, I was raised underneath my daddy. I didn't cling to my mother as a kid. I woke my daddy up at 6 a.m. in the morning, knocking on the door, and my diaper top about, where we going? And he's like, go back to bed. I'm like, I can't. I'm up. Can you make me some cereal? He's like, boy. He's like, go watch some cartoons. I'm like, okay. 5 minutes later, boom, boom, boom. Daddy, where you at? Where you going? You know? I was always underneath my dad. And he wasn't my blood dad, which brings us to the topic of it.
7: Mm.
6: And he wasn't my blood dad. I didn't know my blood father until I was 35 years old. And I found out how that happened, but that's just trail of events of understanding that, you know, family do family. Back then, when you're born out of wedlock, you know, my mom was 16, my dad was grown, and then, you know, got kind of a little sloppy there, a little messy. So he got kind of pushed out of my life, and I ain't know nothing about that.
7: Right.
6: But Bayless S. Armstrong, God rest his soul, rest in peace. My brothers and my sister, we all know that's our dad. Because when we watched him. You know, I watched him for, 45 years.
7: Wow.
6: Go to work, come home.
7: Wow.
6: Go to work, come home.
7: Wow.
6: Get the money up, do what he got to do, spend time with his kids. That's what we do. And the more siblings, the more my siblings came into the world, because I was the first. We were all knocking on that door at the same time. Hey, daddy, where we going? What are you doing? Hey, no, me first. No, hey, me first. No, wait a minute. That's my dad. Hold on, wait a minute. And that's the way we were, you know?
7: Cool.
6: And I have to say, my dad did a good job on all of us, the best that he could with what he knew how, because there ain't no rule book to parenting.
7: Yeah.
6: And when it came down to blended families and relationships, he taught me one thing. He said, ain't nobody a step in your family. This is your family.
7: Yeah.
6: My brothers are my brothers. And that shouts out to my brother Corey Armstrong, and shouts out to my brother Isaiah Armstrong, who's banging it right now. He's doing what he got to do, you know, as the baby of the family. And there's six of us.
0: Thank you. Thank you for sharing that. I can relate. My mom, me and my sisters have three of us. We have different fathers. But in the moments as a child with the first stepfather, I thought he was mean, you know, so I had that perception of him. And then my current stepfather, who was my pops, he's been with us since I was 11. And he treated us, me and my sister, like we was his children. And to this day, you know, he still called me his son. And to be able to, like you say, have that connection with someone who steps in as your parent, right? That's a whole conversation that we need to have. But I want to ask you before we get into the title of these conversations that we're going to be having in the near future. You know, having your father, but then not meeting your biological father until that time and age. Is it true for you that child still yearns for that biological father inside of him to try to find out who he is? Did you still have that desire and that yearn for your biological father at all?
6: I would have to say I was curious.
7: Mm.
6: I wanted to know about my dad. I didn't start thinking about my dad until I was like around 14, 15 years old.
7: Mm.
6: My mother had been divorced from her second husband, who abused me for 6 years, but she divorced my dad when I was 8.
7: Mm.
6: Well, my dad, we'll let the story tell that my dad divorced her, but I don't know who divorced who. I just know that.
0: Right.
6: If you read my book, Yeah, if you read my book, it'll tell you. At 8 years old, things went woo. You know what I'm saying? But let me try to explain this. It was, I always had the understanding that I heard stories about my dad, about my father, and I heard about his name, but didn't have an identity, a picture, never seen him. And God was like, I understand you want to meet him. And he finally got me to meet him when I was 35, when my ex and I back in Chicago, she said, look at this story on Facebook. A 21-year-old found her biological parents on Facebook. And I was like, okay, well, I typed in his name on Facebook and I looked at the picture. And the first picture I saw looked more like me than any other Michael Pride, because it's a very common name.
0: Yeah.
6: And I was like, that one looked more like me. Let me just check. So I started, I sent it out. And I asked him, because my mom would be known as Chrissy. They would call her Chrissy back in the day.
0: Yeah.
6: I was like, do you know anybody by the name of Carabelle Christine Rogers?
0: Carter Chrissy back. By the way.
6: Yeah, by the way, just thought I'd ask you. And then I got a ding on Facebook, and it was, he says, I already know why you're calling. He said, yep, 99. He said, 99% I could be your father.
0: Come on.
6: And I was like, wow. I sent him my number a couple days later.
0: Come on.
6: Was a dude that sounded young as you, as young as we. I was like, he was on the phone. He's like, yeah, I'm your dad. I'm like, dude, you sound like the same age as me. Like, stop playing with me. You know what I'm saying? But I was like, I'm not going to trip. I'm going to find out. Man, I got to the house. I heard his voice, but saw him in the flesh and was like, whoa.
0: Come on, man.
6: I was looking at myself 30 years later, and I was 35.
0: Wow.
6: And he was just the jolliest dude. He told me the story. I found out my grandfather lied about a lot of stuff. And it was just like watching your twin. And they came to find out we was born on the same day.
0: Mm.
6: And that's a rarity for fathers and sons to be born on the same day, generation next.
0: Yeah, generations apart.
6: And it was amazing just to learn about the bloodline. And I saw how my father, he had a voice. And he even asked me, he said, dude, do you got the gift? I said, what gift is that? Do you have the voice?
0: No voice.
6: I said, I can harmonize pretty well. I'm not tone deaf. Maybe that's where I get it from. He says, then I got into, you know, sing rapping and with this new melodic flow, and I started feeling my voice started to come out. And I was like, oh, well, it's hoarse now because I blew it out on Sunday, praising the Lord. But it was a wonderful understanding of who you are. And yeah, it was a completion of love.
0: That's what I wanted to see. Did you feel complete?
6: Yeah, I felt complete. I really felt complete. And I really felt like I found out stories about him through his ex-wife, his first marriage, but after he dated my mom, after he went to the military. Yeah. Came to find out he was in the military. He was tank gunner, 13th Brigade, bang, bang, 1981.
0: Wow.
6: So I was like, yeah. So I was like, oh, so that's where I get my little, yo, I'm not backing down for nothing, because I've got military in my blood, literally. Like, it's in my blood.
0: It's in there.
6: I felt good. I was like, oh, I started strutting, like, man, now I know what's up, you know? And, you know, it's just the young boy in me, you know, to actually know who my dad was, to know who my father was, you know, to know that it was in me the whole time. It made me feel more complete. And now with that, that was before God, by the way. That was before Christ.
0: Yeah, yeah.
6: And now it's like today, he suffered from 3 strokes.
0: Wow.
6: So I know his condition is MIA right now, because he can't pick up the phone and call me. Because normally, ever since I met him, he would call me every birthday, because we have the same birthday.
0: Yeah.
6: And he definitely would call me on a whim, and he was very jolly and happy to know me.
0: Yeah.
6: He gave grace and was grateful for my dad stepping in when he wasn't there.
0: Yeah.
6: He showed all respect. He wasn't ignorant. He wasn't mean. He was just jolly.
0: Yeah.
6: And he was a little crazy too. I heard a lot of stories about him. He was a little
0: military. And you got to look at his era of generation of growing up. So, you know,
6: the 80s. Yeah.
0: You know what I'm saying? So when you look at all that, it's like, and you got military on top of that. Yeah, we be on one sometimes. Thank you for sharing that. I want people to, it's important because as we get into this conversation about what is to be a male man and that male, that father is a role, right? And the parent is a role. Two different kind of conversations, right?
6: Yeah.
0: A lot of us men, you know, we grew up in our different dynamics, and that father figure that we don't think we have because our biological is not there, as you shared, we do have that father figure, even if it's the next man that steps in that takes care of us, right? So I like how your story, because I can relate to you and the missing pieces of when you hear men talk about their father, it's you hear it right out of their heart, right? I love my dad, but he get on my nerve. That was me. I love my dad, but he got on my nerve.
6: Mm-hmm.
0: But it wasn't until I was 40 to go realize, why do I talk like that about my father? Why do I say I love him, but he get on my nerve? Well, guess what? He got on my nerve because it was how I was being with him, not how he was. Right. And so when I was able to discover that for myself and heal those wounds and those fractures, man, I had my dad back for the last 8 years of his life, like he was my new dad, like for the first time, because of how I treated him the first 40 years, almost 35 from the fracture. I was 5 years old for 35 years, how I treated him. So when you hear men talk and you hear women talk and we talk about mama issues and daddy issues and we dance around like it's comical, but it's real. People really
6: it's more real than you can even imagine, man.
0: Right.
6: And the one thing was, it's like, I have mother issues big time.
0: Yeah.
6: You know, I can't say that my mom is at fault. I can't say she was malicious, right, but I can't say because she has a genetic trait of illness.
0: Yeah.
6: I could see how I went through what I went through, because possibly those times were triggers and episodes. And you know, it came to a point where my mother just now started, my heartbeat just started revitalizing for my mother just recently.
0: Wow.
6: And that's only because of the fact God touched my heart on that. And he told me, he said, you got it. You can't go with that.
0: You can't.
6: And
0: you can't.
6: I think that's how a lot of reason why I'm still single and I don't have no lady, because really, I couldn't understand it. And that's when I started understanding the word more.
0: Yes.
6: And understanding where men, we lock ourselves off based to trauma.
0: Yes.
6: And that trauma and that damage put us in a loop.
0: Yes.
6: And 9 times out of 10, we was lashing out in high school. To tell you the truth, I think that's when guys really started getting into themselves in high school, senior year.
0: At peer age, it's that transition from elementary to middle school. That identity crisis, bro, is like, who am I? I gotta find my place.
6: And either those 4 years is gonna make you or break you. And I got broken. I'm not gonna lie. I'll tell that truth. I got broken. And when you got that alpha in you, it's like the mother loses her grip because she's not a man. Yeah. So she doesn't understand what the man is going through. We're going through peer pressure in school. Going through swag out. We're going through jumps, knockout, drag out fights, guns in our face, whole 9 yards. We're going through a lot. And when we're getting that alpha on us, because it's other brothers, you know what I'm saying, from other homes. Yeah. And in my

0: and I got the sermon because I want to really understand the lady's issues. I get that.
1: Yeah.
0: I get that. I understand you got a problem with us because of the generations and generations and generations of them misunderstanding what dominion means. I get it.
1: Got it. Yeah.
0: But now today, that scorn is real, bro.
1: Oh, yeah.
0: And the Jezebel spirit is full blown. And we're being emasculated. I mean, in every sense of the form of emasculation.
1: Yeah.
0: And that there, I say, look, two wrongs don't make a right. I can't agree with this.
1: Yeah.
0: And the word teaches us where we messed up at. The word shows us how to put the head back on.
1: Yeah.
0: But we have to come together as men and stop seeing each other as just random warriors, and we're out here goes and matches everybody. You know what I'm saying? Trying to be the last king of the hill.
1: Right.
0: We gotta band together like a force and really come back and really do it the right way this time.
1: Yeah, put it back with in the order. Word. Put it back in putting, order.
0: Exactly. Putting put God in foundation. So.
1: All right. So you came up with the title, Blood is Thicker Than Water, but the Spirit is Thicker Than the Blood.
0: Yes.
1: Well, give me some background to that.
0: I got you. I'll take you to the best background I could take you to.
1: Let's go. Wait, give us some background. Go ahead and find it. You listen to the Frondosa Show right here on the Military Broadcast Radio Network. We are live on the air right here. Ariane is here sharing his experiences before Christ. We're getting into the word. And hopefully you hear something for yourself. But this is not about religion or religious. We're just having a conversation about our relationship with Christ. And if you're interested, shoot us a message. Hit me up. If you want to be a guest, come in. Like I said, hit me up and be a guest. We'll get you on the deck, have some conversations. It's a variety show. We talk about everything. Military, sports, life, male, female stuff. Whatever you want to talk about, bring it to the table. You're more than welcome. 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We're on Roku TV live right now. We're on all the streaming platforms. 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And I've been here since about, I think it's 2022 or 2023. 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You can catch me there on Tuesdays at 6 PM. Another type version of this show here, variety show, but we're on the AMFM radio over there in the IE as well. So we're talking about the title of what we're going to be discussing here. I'm going to share my platform with Ariane here a couple times a month. We're going to come together and bring some messages and bring some word and see how this goes, right? So we are here to deliver a message.
0: I'm going to explain. You know what? I don't have it. And this happens to me every single time I go looking for something. Right. That's because God knows I know the scripture. He's like, say, right. Stop looking for it.
1: You're looking right. It's all right.
0: The scripture goes to show when I didn't realize it until after I looked up and read the scripture when I was reading the Bible. But I've been saying that all my life, naturally, because I was raised by my dad. And my dad was not my blood. But it was the relationship and the reverence in that I knew that was my dad. When I got in trouble in grammar school, you best believe you call my dad, I'm trembling. I'm shaking knees, shaking. You call my mama, I could care less. You call my daddy, I'm shaking. You know what I'm saying? I was the one that when I'm going home from school and I got my butt whooped, my dad said, you come home again, I got you. And I'm like, okay. That made me hit that bully right there in the face with a rock. Like, I'm not going home to see what my daddy going to do to me. Right. You know, the old school treatment of what we came up with. But that was spirit is thicker than blood.
1: Mm-hmm.
0: And I looked at how my life was. My blood family wasn't really on it. You know what I'm saying? My mother's side of the family, my book explains that and I'm just telling my truth because they probably don't even understand that I understood at 13 and 14. Right. And

0: twirl, right. What you all were doing. Come you know, on, they just look at me. On. They just look at me like, well, we don't remember it. Or you as a kid, you couldn't possibly understand. No, I had a brain. I was smart for my own good.
1: That dance right. I want you to dance right there for me so that men can understand that. And for fathers and mothers,
0: yes,
1: and parents to understand that we, and we teach this in our curriculum. You cannot discount the mind of a child. That 2-year-old, that 3-year-old, that 5-year-old, that 14-year-old, they are listening. They are listening. They're paying attention. They're mirroring what you're saying. They're taking, they're downloading that information. And it's best at best to give that child information at their age level. Because if you don't, we're going to make up our own story, write our own script. And then that becomes our truth. Right. And
0: that's so what happens.
1: I appreciate you saying that, because that is mm-hmm. a part of what, as men, we got to go back and look at them stories. You got to go back mm-hmm. and you got to challenge those stories up against some more information. You might have to go back to your family and be like, hey, look, this is what happened to me. This is what I remember. Did anybody remember this? And find right. out. And find out. Like, you know what? Oh, that was a whole nother version of the story that I didn't get.
0: Right. You know, to tell you the truth, first off, let me get the scripture, the foundation of scripture of blood. Stick okay. it in water, spirit, stick right. it in blood.
1: Go ahead.
0: It's in Matthew. I just got to find it, but it's between 46 and 50. He said, a servant came to Jesus and said, hey, your mother, your brother, and your sister at the, your mother, and your brother at the door. He says, who are my mother and my brother? And he holds out his hands to his disciples. He said, these are my mother, my brothers, and my sisters, for they do the will of my Father in heaven.
1: Mm.
0: That is paraphrased still, but nonetheless, that is the scripture. And I remember it, and when I read that, that let me know that my dad did the will of God. You know why he did the will of God? Because he took me in, and I wasn't even his blood, and he raised me right.
1: Oh, wow.
0: When
1: wow.
0: he could have been just like any other dude, smashed my mom, and been on about the business, and I could have been left in the darkness, watching my mom go through trials and tribulations, trying to be a mother to me as a single woman.
1: So so you're talking about Matthew 12, 46 and 50.
0: Thank you.
1: Jesus, where he says that, who is my mother? Who is my brother? And pointed to his disciples and his spiritual family. Is that you're talking about that one?
0: Yes, yes.
1: That's deep right there.
0: Now I know the scripture, but don't know the address.
1: Hey.
0: That blows out of me. I'll be memory.
1: But I'm gonna tell you something. This is why you're not wrong, because in the military, I was a supply sergeant, right? And a mm-hmm. truck driver and a track vehicle repair. We have all these manuals, TMs and FMs and DA PAMs. It's not that you have to, as long as you write the word on your heart, you can go and find it. So the military taught us, there's no way you can remember all these pages of where these parts and all this stuff is. But as long as you know where to find it, then you can go and get the answer. Right.
0: And that part right there was what I understand a lot of people, because, you know, y'all understand my apostles could be watching this I got to be on my point. So, you know, I'm going to get the grill. Like, you need to be more on your addresses when you're preaching.
1: Good.
0: You need
1: good.
0: To be on it.
1: But,
0: you know, I still say that I really break tradition on all of that, because to tell you the truth, if I know what the scripture means and it's in my heart, as so you heard me recite it and paraphrase it with conviction to know I know what that means.
1: Yes.
0: I think that's the purpose of any book.
1: You gotta apply it to your life. When you get that word, you get the word and you apply it to your life and you write that word on your heart. No one can take that away.
0: Take it away from you. Exactly.
1: Because you've applied it and you've experienced it and you tested it and you're like, okay. And you got, for me, it was my revelation for that word for myself. Oh, then I got it. I may not know mm-hmm. where it is right off the top, but if you tell me a conversation about it, we can have a conversation about it. So
0: that part
1: I had to not make myself wrong, because that's how I was learned in the military. You can just, as long as you know where to find it, but if it's written in your heart, mm-hmm. I can look at a vehicle, I can look at a weapon and take it apart without the manual.
0: Mm-hmm.
1: But if I can find the actual paragraphs for it.
0: That's what I really understand. It's kind of like where I'm kind of at right now. Like the traditional of religion, you know. You don't know your scripture, so therefore you ain't a man. No, I'm separating that. You can take your pharisaical attitude and move it somewhere else, because in life and love, I am giving exactly what the scripture's asking for.
1: Yeah.
0: You know, I visited my former ministry just for a second on Bible study. That's how I met Renata. Hey, you know, I'm getting all these, you know, these flags of, you know, discontent. And I'm trying to figure out where is that coming from? And I'm like, you're supposed to be loving. You're supposed to be a brother. You know, your brother lovely amongst each other. But when I speak, it was more like I was the eyeball in the room. And I'm trying to figure out where is all this coming from?
1: Yeah.
0: And then when I found out, you know, they were saying, well, you know, you want to express the fruits of the spirit. And I was like, my fruit's just a little different because I have a different climate. I am who I am. You know, it's not, my intention is still well for the Lord. Right. My intention is still being obedient to God when he tells me to give a word.
1: Right.
0: Regardless if it sounded like I'm making it law or I'm making it a suggestion. That doesn't really push forth because I've seen many of them do it. Like they go into the spirit and they come down as law. But I know that's not them. That's God in them.
1: Right.
0: But there's no God in me. And that's what I love about my ministry, not comparing them up against each other. Yeah, they're still beautiful ministries.
1: Yeah.
0: But that's what I love about my apostles and my auntie. Sometimes I might ramble. I might slip out and probably thought it was from someone somewhere else.
1: Right.
0: But majority of the time, if I'm speaking, they pick it up and they encourage me to keep going. They encourage me to keep lift up your voice. They almost might as well sing the Black Star Spangled Banner. You know, they might as well tell me that in the back of my head because that's what they encourage me to do. If God told you to do something, you do it.
1: Yeah.
0: And that part is the part that I always wanted to always convict to want to betray out to the people. That I'm not trying to tell you that I'm right. I'm not Jesus.
1: Right.
0: Never will be. But when God gives me a word, I got to say it. I have to tell it. And that's that truth. So I wanted to get that out there a little bit. But
1: it's difficult because, you know, even I'm with you because I've only been back 7 years now. But I've put my life in that word. And I've got my comprehension. I've got my revelation for my life, right? And when I asked God, well, how am I going to deliver these messages? He's like, you're gonna talk from the word, not about the word. And he told me to go listen to how some people talk. And I went and I started listening. I'm like, ooh, it's a different conversation when you're talking from the word, from your life, versus talking at people about the word. And so it lands different. It's a different experience. And so I'm just noticing that there are some things that's traditional. Like you said, religion has been weaponized so much in our world, in our society. So it's such a fine line when you're a part of our generation and you're discovering the word for yourself and sharing your word and sharing your messages that it may not fit traditional conversation. It may not fit, you know, what they were taught, but this is our conversation. This is, you know, so how do you deal with that when you're two generations away from me, but it's the same message. It's a message for my generation. It may not be. And then I find my mom, we end up sometimes we're saying the same thing in different words, and it's like we're saying the same thing, but your word, how she uses it and how I use it, it's the same. It's just a different word, and so it's a lot of traditional stuff that, for me, I'm noticing that I have to challenge some of the tradition for myself.
0: It's more watching. The one thing about it is I'm looking with that because I'm watching it. When Jesus came about and he finally became, when he was the Messiah, you know, he was God in the flesh.
1: Yeah.
0: Well, the one thing about it is I'm putting it now, you just gave it into perspective and it just received me now. During those times when he was walking, he was breaking tradition.
1: Yeah.
0: They didn't like it. He's healing on the Sabbath. Oh my God, that's law. He's a blasphemer. Exactly. He said he's the Son of God. Exactly. And there was a whole lot of that going on. Well, guess what? We're the body of Christ, are we not? We're the body of Christ, are we not? Because he ascended. He's not at the right hand of God.
1: Yeah.
0: And now he's in us, right? So now that he's in us, that's why it's the Beatitudes in Matthew 5.
1: Ooh, there they go right there. There they go right there. There they go right
0: so
1: there.
0: So in the last one, he said, blessed are you for that you would be persecuted for my name's sake.
1: Yep.
0: The whole point is we are the image of him now. as so it was in Adam, when we are the image of Adam in the body, now we are the image of him in spirit. So mm-hmm. what's happening is now we're breaking tradition. Now we're cracking the old priesthood and all of that stuff beside the head saying, y'all missed some errors here. We found this out and God gave us this. And now we're telling you, we're God as a body of Christ, the body of Christ, meaning every pastor, bishop, non-denominational, every minister, deacon that really put the word in their spirit, in their heart, and every disciple that follows under Jesus Christ, all you did was kill off the main vein and it opened up a whole bunch of clones of us and him in different forms of fashion. Wait a minute, male and female. So technically it's Genesis all over again in the spirit. For he made him, but then it says male and female, he made them. So you can't stop God no matter how much you try. No matter how you try to compartmentalize him, no matter how many times you try to weaponize him, which they have done in the past, you have failed. You can't. God is God. And that's the part that I was like realizing just now while we were having this conversation. I was like, wow, it is a repeat. Wait, it's the same scenario. Yeah. It's just different style, but same scenario. Same. So we all doing the same thing. And the one thing it brings us back to understanding man's role.
1: Yeah.
0: Man's role in that. We have been so crushed by the church in itself. You know what I'm saying? We suffer in silence.
1: Yeah. And I appreciate you because, you know, I shared last night on my show last night because my professional basketball team, the Inland Empire Dogs, we're taking on foster care children mm-hmm. this year for part of our program, right? And I don't know what it is being a foster child. I can use my imagination. And when I do that, I can hear people talk like they're not in a foster care system or a home, but they're not even connected to their own family. I'm the black sheep of the family. I'm this. Like, you hear people talk, and even the blood is thicker than water. I got my play cousin. And it's like you hear all these disconnections from your own family. And I'm like, that's the relatedness that I want people to see from the foster care child's perspective, and then how we live and suffer in silence with our own families, that we're disconnected from our own families. And then now you have children who are in this system that are also, what's the common denominator across all of us is our sense of belonging. Mm. We're just fractured in different versions.
0: The one thing I would love to do, I wish I could reach out to the foster families, you know, so the foster children. And I think that's our mark, Big Brother Jason Lisby, mm-hmm. he actually wants to start, he started a program called Warrior Scholar Gentleman, and it was to help those in juvie homes and foster care, to give them a chance at life and discipline and train them, teaching them how to be gentlemen, giving them a chance before they are put in the system for them to repeat that cycle. Right. And I'm on board with that. I said I wanted to help train them because the one thing I could say is you might as well have considered me a foster child.
1: That's what I'm saying. It's when you look at it, the experience is not different.
0: It's not.
1: It's
0: the thing. It's like when this is why I say spirit is thicker than blood. The reason why I say that because your influence on your mindset, you change yourself through your growth every single time, whether it's in the flesh or whether it's in Christ. Yeah. The influence of Jesus Christ in the Word changes you from a man of the world to a man of God. Be ye not conformed to this world, but be transformed into the renewal of your mind. Yeah. So with that in mind, the renewal of your mind, your mind is always able to be renewed. Yeah. So the thing about it was, I remember when I was a kid and I was 5 years old, my dad was always underneath me. My mom was still partying and chilling. She wanted to, she loved me, of course, because I was her and I came out of her. But it was more of a little brother love rather than a son love. So I didn't really get much nourishment from a woman. I got more of the tough love from my dad. But I had a best friend. I had a best friend next door. I used to always go. I loved his house. It's like I was 5 years old. He had Transformers. I'm over there. You know what I'm saying? I love being over there. I love my cousin. He's my cousin today. That's my family. But
1: yeah.
0: We rarely talk. But when we was kids, we was next door. Our daddy told us don't open up the door for nobody. But our doors are like literally kitty corner, and we could go inside the little stairwell right there next door neighbors, and we bring all our toys out. And we was playing. When we heard them coming, we scrambled to get back in the house and slam the doors. But it was like, I loved being over there, but it was such an influence. He had the Nintendo when I wanted a Nintendo. He had the Transformers when my mama wouldn't buy me a Transformers. He had G.I. Joes when my mama wouldn't buy me a G.I. Joe. I kept running with Masters of the Universe all my life. And it was like, I wanted all the ladies, and I could never get the ladies. But the influence of my mind, yeah. You see what I'm saying? Now, Nintendo, when I was playing that Nintendo over there, I lost everything. But I always watched the video games. Now, my mind's influenced to say that he's the most influential person in my life because that's who I'm constantly around.
1: Wow.
0: Versus, and they called a doctor to me one time because I was acting out. And they said, draw a picture of all the people that's important in your life. My best friend next door was the biggest picture on the entire page.
1: Wow.
0: Then it was my dad, and then my mother was a piece like in the corner.
1: Wow.
0: And he explained that the biggest picture is who he sees as the most influential in his life versus these other pictures are showing
1: that
0: where
1: peer,
0: he's
1: that peer age. Yeah. That peer,
0: it's that peer that, age.
1: That's what you talk at about five. When you're beating on your chest. That's what you talk yeah. about when you beat. That's the, we looking for that peer age acceptance and love and connection, and it's gonna be broken.
0: It's gonna get broken because it happens all the time. Because as you grow, your friends grow apart from you.
1: Yes.
0: These are the things that happen in the natural life. As far as both, but when you're grounded in Christ, God does it even better. Mm. That's the part I love. When He broke me from who I was to who I am now, that was like the love I could never really. My dad couldn't even give that amount of love to me. Right, and as much as I love him, he couldn't do it. So God had to move that out the way anyway. My godfather, my apostles, my family, they can't get that love like God can though.
1: Yeah.
0: Now they are used by God to give me that love, but they can't give me that love like God can. When I'm in the one word and I'm at the home and I'm praying and I prayed something out of my house, that valor of victory, or to know that you just conquered the spirit that was trying to oppress you, or you knock off and you like, thank you, Dad.
1: Yeah.
0: Man, I ain't going nowhere. Like, I'm like, David, you ain't, man, Goliath, come here. I got something to holler at you about. Get up on me, man. You know what I'm saying? I know my God behind me. You feel that. And that's you that love. That. You know, and that's the passion I got right now.
1: Yeah.
0: And that's what made me come to understand if men can see what I see right now, and I can be able to break it.
1: There's so much peace on that other side, man. We don't realize that.
0: Man, that foundation that's there, that reverence, that sovereignty.
1: But that's what we're looking for as men. We're looking for that peace. We're looking for that structure. But if you go to what the world has to say about that, there's so many opinions about it. What it is to be a man, what it is to be a male. Like, there's so many opinions about that. But what does the word say?
0: Man, the word is authentic. If you look at it from the beginning, as we spoke about Adam from the last time, right? I found out there was actually not even four, there was five. I watched the five mistakes. I was reading. And when I was reading, I was like, oop, I missed that one on the last one. Then we're going ahead and add that one here. I wanted to share something.
1: I still got four. I still see four from
0: my. You still got four? I got five. The five is right here. The fifth that we're talking about that he broke is right here at the end of chapter two.
1: Oh, is it in two?
0: Yeah, check it out. Hear what he said. Notice these words. And I'm going to take it to y'all so we can understand. It is written. It is written. Okay, I got to say it is written so the enemy can hear it and can't contest it or accuse it of the brethren or none of that.
1: Okay, go ahead.
0: And Adam said, this is now bone of my bones and flesh of my flesh.
1: She shall
0: be called woman because she was taken out of man.
1: Okay.
0: Wow. Okay. Made an oath and declared. Because he said. He told this to God. God heard it.
1: See, that was.
0: So God made it so.
1: People don't realize that some of that Adam made Eve his wife.
0: Yes. Adam took the choice. He made the oath.
1: Yeah, Adam
0: did. Adam said it right there. He says, so therefore man shall leave his father and his mother and be joined to his wife. Yeah. And they shall become one flesh. God said, okay, well, since you said that, this is what's going to happen. And they were both naked, meaning they were both vulnerable with each other, man and his wife, and were not ashamed. Wait, vulnerable with your wife, woo, not just any woman. That's not just any
1: there
0: woman.
1: We there we go.
0: Your wife.
1: Got to put it back in order.
0: And then when he sat there, now it says in chapter 3, okay, Adam, you said all this, now God tested you for it. Don't you know that every time we say a prayer or we declare something that we're ready for, God sends a test? He sends a test? Adam's test was right here. He didn't even see it. He wasn't even there for it. Now the serpent was more cunning. Who does he use for a test? Let's go back to Job. Let's go back to Job. Exactly. Have you tested my champion, Job?
1: Exactly.
0: So that was kind of like the devil coming back. Oh, I'm running to and fro because I already did it to Adam. I did it to Cain. You know what? I'm just running to and fro to see who I can test next time because, God, I can prove it. And then he says, well, have you considered my champion, Joe?
1: Let me test him.
0: So what happened was God sent Adam a test. That was the test.
1: That was the test.
0: So that was five. Four was the negligence. And I'll tell you why it was negligence. So it says right here, and it is written, right? So when the woman, Genesis chapter 3, verse 6. Right. So when the woman saw that the tree was good for food, that it was pleasant to the eyes, and a tree desirable to make one wise. Why was one in italics in that written sentence? Why is it in italics? So Adam, it made perfect sense. You were supposed to mold her into understanding what God told her. You were supposed to cultivate the soil so you could plant the seed correctly. Exactly. So what happens is you weren't there to cultivate her, and she was seeking wisdom from you. But you slipped. You was filming and you slipped. So what did the serpent say? This tree shall make you wise instead. Go on ahead, take a bite. You didn't feel that void to protect her. You didn't feel that void to make her whole. You didn't feel that void to the oath that you declared in chapter 2. Flesh of my flesh, bone of my bone.
1: So what you're saying is that when we have the relationship with our wife and we're cultivating her with the word, when she comes to us with something like, oh my goodness, what do we do about A, B, C, and D? Well, let's go and see what the word has to say. Not what Us Magazine, not what Oprah Magazine has to say. Okay, you got that from Oprah Magazine? Let's bring that over here. Let me see what you're talking about. Let me see. That's what you're talking about.
0: But that's also because man has to know himself before he makes that kind of declaration.
1: That's what I'm saying.
0: Come on, man. He has to put God. He was cotilling. He was being obedient to God. He was cherishing God. He respected God. He loved God. But notice the enemy never touched him. Why? Because the relationship was complete. They were whole.
1: Yeah.
0: And so it says in Mark 14, John 14, or Matthew 14. I know the scripture again, but don't know the address. But Jesus said to himself, Philip, have you been with me the whole time and you do not know? Have you not seen the Father?
1: The Father
0: is in me and I am in the Father.
1: I know where you're at.
0: And that's the connection that every man should have with God.
1: Yes.
0: It should have that connection. And I notice most men who are grounded with God have that center piece to where what happens with the woman, the wife, they gravitate to them because of their spirit. Yeah. It's not because you was in high school swagging, you was, yeah, I'm this. No, that wasn't what made her come to you. That's what made the girls come to you in high school. But let's break that. I'm 46 years old. All my boys back in high school, we grown. It's no time to be beating on your chest talking about what you used to be. Yeah. And that goes for all factions including. You're a grown man now. Yeah. So get grounded with God because God is the reason. That's why I said seek ye the kingdom first.
1: Yeah.
0: For everything else to be added onto you. Here's the part. There's an order to God. Mm-hmm. Did anybody pay attention to his order? He goes from the inside out. Did he not go inside the earth and form man? Did he not give you a spirit by breathing inside of you the breath of life? And then out you came out a living soul.
1: That's the word.
0: Did he not take Eve from out of you and make woman? Everything inside out. So in the spirit, he's got to work with you from the inside out. Beatitudes.
1: Yeah. I'm in agreement because that's after I noticed for myself, my growth is about every five years. I'm in a shift, and about a year and a half ago, after all the stuff that he brought me through from 2019 up until like 2025 or late 2024, 2025, he was like, now all the stuff that I done put we done went through and discovered, go back to the Beatitudes. And I was like, and when I went to the Beatitudes, I was like, oh my goodness, I was poor in spirit when I came to you.
0: Mm. That goes on to, that goes back to the, what is it, Genesis 1:27?
1: I was poor
0: in spirit. Poor in spirit, right? All right, the Beatitudes lead to the fruit of the spirit, right? Mm-hmm. So the Beatitudes is the internal you, what you must be in alignment with to be in line with God. That's why I kind of connected this to this workshop that I took that we had at our ministry about worship is this way, praise is this way.
1: Mm.
0: Well, the Beatitudes is this way.
1: Mm.
0: The fruit of the spirit is this way because you're expressing it, you're giving it out.
1: Exactly. You're being those fruits and you're expressing it outward. Yeah, I get that.
0: Which connects to Genesis 1:26. Then God said us, let us make man in our image according to our likeness. Let them have dominion over the fish of the sea, over the birds of the air, and over the cattle, over all the earth, and over every creeping thing that creepeth on the earth. But wait, my bad. Genesis 1:28. That's what I was trying to get to. Then God blessed them, and God said to them, be fruitful and multiply.
1: Yeah.
0: You have to produce before you can get the blessing. Everybody wants the blessing because they say, well, I'm just going to believe. I'm going to believe. Believe is real. That's producing. I'm believing. I'm believing. No, it's not. That's just you declaring your faith. You still have work to do.
1: Got
0: to
1: do the work.
0: You got to work on. Thank you. Till to the land. That's what he made man to do. He said the best way to till to the land is because he made us from the land, because that would be the best way to know how to till it. How will we not know how to tell it if we're not formed from it? It's in our body. So here, the whole point is this body right here, flesh of my flesh, bone of my bone. Wait a minute. From dust you shall came, from dust you shall return. And then from the spirit of God, you shall go back to him in which he gave it, Ecclesiastes. So if we know this and we was made from that, then we should know how to tell it. Meaning we should know how to do ourselves. Yes. And the thing about it is the devil twisted that. He twisted that when we was kids. He twisted that when we was in high school. He made it seem like it's from the out in. I give you all this, and this is how it's supposed to happen. He perverted the word right when you was a teenager, right when you was at the crossing point from becoming a man. But if your father was there and he was grounded with God and you was made that way, that would have never happened. When I talk about it, I am like, I apologize. I am sorry if I hurt somebody's feelings. You know, the word is the word. It is written. And I understood that from my understanding. I had somebody, well, you know, it was a situation where I heard I come on too strong.
1: Yeah.
0: Well, maybe it's because they just don't understand what a man is. A man is supposed to be strong.
1: We talk about that aspect too, and I'm gonna give you this part of that as well.
0: Mm-hmm.
1: The father is the one that's supposed to be compassionate, right? We hard in the activities of life and but our experience is where we get to be that compassion, you know, that kindness, that fruit, that we still get to be that fruit. And be firm with it as well, right?
0: Right.
1: So sometimes,
0: meekness.
1: Right. So that's the part that I'm as a soldier, I'm peeling off those military labels off, right? Because the people like, you know, why I'm soft spoken now because I know what it is to be loud and you know that kind of character. I'm not trying to be that guy no more. I don't you know, I'm cool. I'm being cool, but I know how to go off if I need to go off and raise my voice and all that. But when I got in the word, it was like, oh man, you know, most people think that the wife or the mother is supposed to be the one that's compassion to the children. No, that's the father's responsibility to be compassion.
0: Well, so it's actually both.
1: It gave me, but I believe he points to the man, the father, though. I think that's
0: he points to the father. He does point to the father with the meekness, but the meekness is understanding how you're going to be able to teach, how you'll be able to get through. But see, we also have to look at the dynamics of the gender roles.
1: Right, saying
0: fathers are more compassionate to their daughters than they are to their sons, because the son has to be taught. So the roles are balanced because the mothers have to be more understanding and more patient with their sons than than they have with their daughters.
1: So it's
0: like two koi swimming in a pond, and they're both going in unison with each other. Because when it comes down to what I kind of understood when I saw this, is like a balanced home makes a person more strong to be able to be more productive in life.
1: Exactly. Now,
0: the better the balance is God being the center.
1: Right.
0: Because God gives that's why there's two sets of instructions and then there's universal instructions in the word. There's instructions from the man in the word. So there's chapters and books that we're supposed to read about men that is supposed to line us up with God. And then there is for the women, there are scriptures for the ladies to be able to follow as well. Now that's something that God talks to each one in their zone about.
1: Right.
0: You see what I'm saying? But we're supposed to apply the word by both hands.
1: Exactly. Apply it.
0: So therefore, it brings a unison between two. That's why it says we become one flesh, because God is whole. Like it says in Genesis 1:27, he says, So God made man in his image. He made him male, women, semicolon. That semicolon is very important. In the statement, but also male and female, he made them. Right. Meaning he made spirit. That's him. That's he made him. But male and female, he was omnipresent, omniscient, omnipotent.
1: Yeah.
0: There was no gender until they were put inside the bodies.
1: Right.
0: The forms.
1: Exactly.
0: Man was formed first. Woman was formed here. So female spirit went inside woman. Male spirit went inside man. But when you both come together, become one flesh, you are the image of God.
1: Right.
0: As a whole,
1: yeah. And it's beautiful you say that, because I'm going to end it and wrap it up with this, is that that's why honor your father and mother is so important, because it's when you're in alignment with, when the father's in alignment with God and the wife is in alignment, that child is in alignment. Now my heart, right, is connected to my parents, my father, my mother. It's how I think about them. Honor your father and mother is how I think about them. Then it says, children, obey your parents. Two different conversations.
0: Honor and obey. Right. I get it.
1: All right. So honor is how I think about them. Right, because that's most important. And if you look at us as children, again, for myself, I love my father, but he got on my nerve. I love my mother, but I felt like she abandoned me. And those happened early on in my, those fractures were early in my childhood.
0: The one thing I love about this scripture, this part right here, to tack on to that in a spiritual sense from Proverbs, chapter one, verse 8, and it is written, my son, hear the instruction of your father and do not forsake the law of your mother, for they will be a graceful ornament on your head and chains about your neck. Do you see what I'm saying? That's the cherishment of understanding how your parents are still a part of you.
1: Yeah.
0: A graceful ornament on your head, because the father said, obey the instruction. Where does your instruction come from? Your knowledge, your wisdom applied comes from your forehead. And then it says, chains about your neck. What you cherish the most? Man, my mama gave me that chain. Do you see what I'm saying?
1: Yeah.
0: Chains about your neck, because right there, what was underneath your neck is your heart.
1: It's your heart.
0: And your mama's law was love. Boy, you better not take your butt outside. Oh, I understand, mama. Well, I had
1: that. Wasn't it?
0: Right. You know what I'm saying? But you felt it when she was hurt. You felt it when she was grieving. You felt it when she was crying because it was in your heart. That's right beneath your neck. Yeah. That's where the chain, the ornament lies. Yeah. So it was to lead. Man has to lead with the instruction of their father. If you do not have a father in your life, I want every man to understand this message. Seek God. Because God is the ultimate father. He's going to fill whatever you don't have. What is absent in body is present with the Lord. What is absent inside your body is in presence with the Lord.
1: So go get it from him. I experienced that one, my guy. Like I said, I was poor in spirit. I was and I was the second beatitude. I was in mourning. And so, bro. And when I healed with my mom a few months ago, I had this last piece with my mother that I was still looking for her approval. Like, is she proud of me? And as soon as I discovered that was already there and I didn't have to keep looking for that, I was whole. And now I don't have to look for my mother for guidance. I go straight to God for guidance now because I've healed that last piece of being disconnected from my mother.
0: You know, my mother told me this just a couple of days ago on my birthday, as a matter of fact. I mean, about a month ago on my birthday.
1: Yeah.
0: It was the best gift I ever heard from her ever. And my mother said two things. She said, I said, Mom, I never gangbanged. I never went out there. I wasn't reckless. I never sold drugs. I never did any of these things. And I really felt like you treated me like I did those things.
1: Mm.
0: And she said, I knew you never did. And she said, I'm proud of you.
1: Wow.
0: That made me tear up because all this time I thought she hated my guts. And she told me, she said, I'm proud of you. I knew you wasn't a bad kid.
1: Wow.
0: Because all I was doing was just, you know, house hopping with my guys. And we was just playing PlayStation and Street Fighter everywhere, all times at night. But I never once got into any trouble. And then she said one more thing to me, and she told me straight up. I told her, I said, Mom, I just want to know, how could you let my stepfather do the things that he did to me? How could you sit around and watch that happen? She said, he didn't do all of those things. I said, no, Mama, he did. You didn't know what was going on in that room. She said, well, no, he just spanked you like a no. Mama, I went to bed with whips on my back, whips on my blood drawn on my whips. I said, Mom, I want to give you a prime example. Remember that hole in the wall that was in my bedroom? That was about the size of a pair of lips going sideways. That was huge. I said, that was because Daniel put my back in it. At 13 years old, he took me up and put my back in the wall. And she said, no, he didn't, did he? I said, yes, he did.
1: Wow.
0: She said, I didn't even know all of that was going on.
1: Wow.
0: I said, I could accept that.
1: Right.
0: But she said, I apologize for all of the things that has happened to you.
1: Wow.
0: And that was enough to heal every wound.
1: Wow.
0: Every rage in me it was like the echo of my rage for every time a female has broken my heart.
1: Woo-wee.
0: Got silence. Every ex-girlfriend, every encounter that did me wrong, every time I went to the point of the hill of being stone hearted when it came to women was all silence and healed because she said those two things to me that registered. And from there, it silenced all of that. All of that pride. All of that, I'll never let a woman near close to me again. I'll never do this. I won't do that.
1: I know.
0: But here I am. Here I am crying to God, say I want a wife. Well, he ain't gonna give it to me doing that.
1: And on that note, ladies and gentlemen, I want to thank you for listening in, brother. Thank you for your conversation today. I pray that people have heard something for themselves, the relatedness in our conversations, man. Thank you for being open, sharing your story, your testimony, the word with us, man. We gonna figure out the schedule, how we gonna play this out. But he will be here on the Fran Dozier show if it's not every week. Because, I mean, we may not do a show every week. So it just depends on how we schedule it. We'll make sure that when we agree to a date, we'll publish it and you'll know that he'll be here. All right? You good with that, like man? Anything you want to say?
0: Yes. I'm definitely excellent with this, man. You are so wonderful, man. God bless you. Thank you for this opportunity to be able to reach out to the world. But I want to be able to explain this. I do have a book. Yes. If you know what? If you can put my number up somehow.
1: Hold on, if you
0: want to reach out to me, because I'd rather you just call me, you know what I'm saying, and I could just PDF it to you. Or
1: give me one second.
0: You know, you can catch me on Facebook as Ariane Rogers. You can catch me on Instagram as Samurai Shogun Akuma.
1: You want to give out your cell phone number? Is that what you're saying?
0: You know what? I'm probably not going to do that. That's probably a little dangerous. That's a little bit too much.
1: He'll be attached into the messages, and he's attached into the post for this episode as well. So look at his Instagram. His Instagram is right there, and then we'll make sure that they get a hold of you.
0: There we go. Yeah, you can do it that way through Instagram.
1: Yeah, we'll do it like that right now.
0: I'm sending the book out. It's just for to get to know me, my testimony, understanding how God was with me, even though I wasn't raised in a church. I didn't have a foundation. Yeah. And for those who feel that they want to donate $5 minimum, I'm not asking for it. It's optional. But if you would like to read my story, my testimony, my first book of it anyway, it is complete. And I will send it to you if you DM me. That'll be the best way and the safest way. Thank you so much.
1: All right, man. Thank you for your time today, bro. Again, man, thank you. As a brother in Christ, man, I want people to know that we are conscious of our conversation. The last thing that I want to do is stumble a weaker brother or sister in Christ. So whatever you heard, go do your research, go study it, get your comprehension, get your revelation, and come back to us and discover. Like he said, he found five things about Adam. I got four, right? But now I could see his other perspective on that, because I remember what you're saying. When I was reading, studying Genesis, you have to separate Adam, what Adam says, and what God is saying, because Adam makes his own conversation inside of that Genesis, man.
0: Mm-hmm.
1: He says a lot of stuff on his own.
0: This is why it's called the fall of man to begin with, man. That's why it's called the fall of man. It's not really Eve's fault, even though Eve ignited the trigger. Yeah. It's like a grenade. You got a switch and you got a pin.
1: Yeah.
0: Well, we pulled the pin. She let go of the switch. Boom! There you go.
1: So we're gonna definitely have some conversations. The word will be connected, as you saw tonight. And we're gonna have some dialogues. If you got some comments, you want to leave a message, like I said, just hit us up. This is the Frondoza Show, man. Thank you for your time tonight, bro. I appreciate you.
0: Thank you. Appreciate it, man. God bless.
1: For connecting us. God bless. God bless. All right. This is the Frondoza Show on the Military Broadcast Radio Network. I got to get out of here. It's been a full 2 days. Shouts out to NBR. That QR code up there, make sure you send a donation to that QR code. 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All right. Catch me at Frondoza right there. You can hit me on Instagram, Facebook, social media, Twitter. X, if you want to be a guest, and we'll be back. Look for the Frondoza Show on Instagram, so you can find out what the next episodes are. I guess I could leak it for right now, since we can put it out there. Next Tuesday at KCA Radio, the 14th, myself and Randy Morgan, my partner in crime over there right now, we are going to talk about peeling off the onion of life. The onion, right? You know what an onion does? I know. If I don't really cook that much, but those of you who mess with the onion, you know, you peel that onion, your eyes start watering, it's like you're crying, right? But you peel that onion, you chop it up, you saute it, whatever you add it to, you grill it, whatever. And what does it do to that food? That onion gives flavor to that food, right? So we're gonna peel off when you do your, as he's saying, your inner work, when you peel off those layers in your heart. And you realize that there is so much peace beneath that there is so much comfort, there's so much freedom. When you peel back those layers of your heart, what does that do to your life? It brings flavor. That's my for an onion. So he and I will talk about peeling off the onions, our own lives, because we don't generalize conversations. So I'm gonna talk about my life experiences in those categories. He's gonna share from his and how we began to get to be who we are today by peeling off those layers of our life. The 2-year-old layer of disconnected from his mama. The 5-year-old layer that my dad doesn't love me. the 6-year-old layer that I said in second grade that I'm never going to raise my hand again because somebody laughed at me because they said I couldn't read. The 8-year-old that my mom abandoned me. I got him listed. The 11-year-old that I was embarrassed walking down the street because my mom's car broke down and we're pushing his grocery cart down the street with my stepfather. And I'm embarrassed because I'm wondering, what are these people thinking about? Why are we pushing? Because I was taught with my grandmother and my grandfather that you don't take that grocery cart from the parking lot of the grocery store. But here my pops is pushing the grocery cart home and I'm embarrassed. I'm embarrassed. I'm ashamed because I'm wondering, these people are looking at me and they're probably laughing at me because they ain't got no car. You know what that did to me as at 11 about cars? That's a whole nother conversation. 14-year-old, I'm not going to be vulnerable. I have to defend myself in relationships. The 17-year-old, that first episode of $EX. I mean, 23-year-old, having two daughters, right? And thinking that I'm not going to be accepted because I have two daughters. The 36-year-old where I collapsed in the military and almost died from this inheritance. Like God revealed all those stories that I had to go through to get to who I am today. That's what we're going to talk about. How do you peel those layers off? With the word, though. With the word, right? Now, psychology, therapy, those things help soften the hearts of us, for sure. He made everything for his good. So, you know, cognitive behavior, I use that. Grief counseling, I use that. Personal development classes, I use that. But that was not going to give me my eternal life. But it did make me a better person. I did discover some stuff about myself. And in the transition to the word, I was able to find where he says, your truth was, in John, he says, your truth will set you free from your stories and all the stuff that you made up. But who the Son sets free is free indeed. And that's what we're talking about. That's what we're going to be talking about. How do you set yourself free from the word? Because the world has way too many opinions. So we're using the onion as an example of how you could cry and your eyes water. But when you saute that onion up on that steak or whatever you eat it with, don't it bring you flavor? You tell me it don't bring flavor to the food. Don't it bring flavor? All right. So catch us there on Tuesday, the 14th, July, 6 p.m. And then I'll be back again next Wednesday right here on the Military Broadcast Radio Network. Shout out to what's the count. This sickle cell trait conversation is very important. Very, very, very important. There's a lot going on with sickle cell trait. I have my voice in that, and I will be, I'm taking it on still in my conversation as my activity of life, right? That's one of my activities of life is my sickle cell trait. All right. Last PSA. I'm out of here. Shout out to what's the count.
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0: 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I say again, Irene.
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2: 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They walked right into it. One mistake. Just that one mistake.
3: 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What's done is done.
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5: Do we have a date yet for the invasion zone?
2: D-Day is in 61 hours from now. This is the largest seaborne invasion in history. Fate of the war, thousands of lives hinge on this. I need a forecast. Churchill tells me you're the best meteorologist in the country.
6: Get me the latest readings from every single base within 2,000 miles of Normandy. The invasion's confirmed for Monday. Monday.
3: Well, they won't like this.
5: We are faced with a succession of two aggressive storms.
2: Are you absolutely certain?
7: D-Day will be calm and sunny.
5: I couldn't disagree with that more.
8: If D-Day is cancelled, we will lose this war.
2: The final decision on the timing of D-Day will be mine, and mine alone.
5: If you invade tomorrow, they're going to be washed away.
2: 300,000 men with families that they may never see again. Why should I trust you?
9: We must face the facts. The facts, however frightening they may be.
8: If we delay,
10: the enemy will be ready and waiting. They'll slaughter every single last one of us.
11: The storms that I'm talking about are real. And the wrath of nature is real.

Monotony. It comes in all shapes and sizes. Dull, tedious, just plain boring. But what is this? A contender, perhaps? Something unboring by the looks of it. Jabs right at dull, an uppercut to tedium, something that keeps you on your toes, keeps your head on a swivel, a knockout punch to your old, boring workouts. Welcome to Fight.

0: Am I under arrest?
1: You've assaulted an innocent man in front of his wife and baby girl. Do you remember any of that?
2: Does the defendant have any priors?
3: Resisting arrest? DUI? Assault? Hey!
4: My client has been awarded a Purple Heart and a Bronze Star Medal for his combat service.
2: I'm ordering you to undergo a 60-day outpatient rehabilitation program. Good luck.
0: Nah, I'm not doing that. Do you know what the VA's put me through?
1: If you have a brain in your head, you're going to listen to me right now. Because the next time you try to provoke a lethal response from law enforcement, you might not have an angel sitting on your shoulder.
0: The courts think that you're going to fix me.
5: I hate to disappoint you, but I can't fix you. That's your job, not mine.
0: Did you know that your father got out?
6: He's a dangerous man, Calvin. Be careful.
7: We came back, and they spat on us at the airport. No homecoming parade, no celebrations.
0: You can't pretend like you have any idea what it's like to be in combat.
5: No, but what I do know is this field of work that I've dedicated my life to has helped a lot of people.
6: When you got back, something was different. It wasn't that you'd changed. You'd been replaced.
5: You lose your morality when you go to war. And the hard part is coming back to a civilian society that doesn't have any idea what's going on in your head.
8: It's hard to believe my enemy is the man I used to be.
7: I bet you wonder, where's my tribe? And I ain't talking about no friendship neither. I'm talking about brotherhood.
5: What is it that you truly want, Calvin?
0: I just want to wake up in the morning and feel something.
7: Our pain is relative, son. Sometimes we gotta fall apart to find ourselves all over again.
5: You were willing to give your life for your country. Now maybe you can try living for it.
0: What are you feeding this guy? Look at this.
9: What do you want? I did 4 tours.
10: Of the Cheesecake Factory.
0: Oh! Okay. Little spicy, little spicy.

0: 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The purpose and character of the use, including whether such use is of commercial nature or is for non-profit educational purposes. 2. 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
5: Hello and welcome to Oscar Mike Radio. 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I want to thank my sponsors and supporters as we count down to number 500. And again, we are mission in flight. And ladies and gentlemen, we're mission in flight in a place I have never been before, but walked past thousands of times. We are in Boston City Hall. If you told me that we'd be doing something like this 10 years ago, I would have laughed. But I have a story I want to share with you, and a gentleman who's been involved with this and veterans issues and veterans service for a long period of time. I want to welcome Counselor Flynn to Oscar Mike Radio. Counselor, thank you so much.
6: Travis, it's great to be with you. And I also want to say thank you, Travis, for the important work you are doing as educating people across the city, across Massachusetts, but also being a strong advocate for veterans and military families as well.
5: Thank you very much, sir. I'd be remiss if we didn't start the conversation talking about your father, Mr. Ray Flynn, because when I first moved to Boston, he was very prominent in veteran circles in the city of Boston. And I have to ask, what was his influence like on you in your service in the military and now?
6: Well, I'm proud of both my mother and father.
5: Okay.
6: And their contributions they have made, but also the family that they raised. We were born in South Boston, and my parents still live at the same house in South Boston, come from a large family. But I learned from my parents, from my father, from my mother, but also from my neighbors in South Boston about service to others, whether it was in the military or community service. But I had a special relationship with, certainly with my father, but also with my uncle Dennis, who is a Vietnam veteran, who's my father's brother. He's a Vietnam veteran, Boston firefighter, but a distinguished, recognized Vietnam veteran. And one of the reasons I joined the military at a very young age, I think I was 17 years old, is, you know, out of respect for my community, out of respect for the history of the people of South Boston, but also I wanted to serve. I wanted to serve in the United States Navy. I wanted to be part of something that was bigger than me, and I wanted to give back to my country, because I still believe that we live in the best country in the world, and each person should make a commitment or a sacrifice to our country. And I tried to do that by serving over 20 years in the military.
5: Over 20 years. You do that for 20 years, and you serve in the Navy, and certainly South Boston has a strong naval tradition. Well, Massachusetts does in general with the Constitution. I ask all veterans this because it varies so greatly. What was your transition out of the Navy back into civilian life fully like, Counselor?
6: Well, I was a reservist, and I enlisted in 1987. And stayed in for a period of time, got out, went back in again. But I did about 23 or 24 years. And after September 11th, 2001, I volunteered for active duty and did two deployments, including one deployment at Joint Task Force Guantanamo. I was in the detention facility for 12 months. And I did another deployment in the Persian Gulf. I was stationed at the 5th Fleet, which is Bahrain, across right across from Saudi Arabia. So I had a wonderful experience and opportunity, but what I learned most about it was the people that I served with, the incredible sacrifice service that they have made. And those are the people I respected and tried to use their example in my current position today. Use the examples that I learned from the military and lessons learned as well. And that's helped me greatly. But my transition was like many others. It could be challenging at times, but I did receive support from the VA healthcare system, which I needed. I'm still engaged in the VA healthcare system, have exceptional medical team at Jamaica Plain and West Roxbury. And I'm fortunate enough to have had and continue to have the support from the VA, from my wife, Kristen, and my children, and from my neighbors in South Boston. I think when you come from a neighborhood like South Boston that had the first Vietnam Veterans Memorial in the country, those are really the people I respected growing up. Tommy Lyons and my Uncle Dennis and Paul Evans and so many others, Lou Nealand. But I saw the service that they contributed, and they came back to Boston. They came back to South Boston, helped build this great city, this great neighborhood, but also the country. And I was fortunate enough to receive a lot of support when I was overseas from my neighbors in South Boston.
5: It sounds like you were one of those veterans that didn't self-isolate. You got out in the community. You allowed the community to support you and were able to start your transition, challenges notwithstanding, in a good light.
6: Yeah, I have. I have a good life. I have a good family. I love my job. I love being associated with the residents of Boston, with my constituents. I especially enjoy working on veterans issues and supporting military families. I'm active in the Disabled American Veterans and frequently go to Washington, D.C. to lobby for legislation that impacts veterans and military families. But what I also do is I try to educate elected officials here in Boston that are unfamiliar with veterans issues and try to educate them about why it's important to support veterans, why it's important to support military families, because as the only veteran on the city council, as the only disabled veteran on the city council, I'm not going to be here forever. And when I leave, I do want someone that's able to pick up the ball and effectively advocate for veterans' issues. I do think that's important. That's a priority for me as I enter my 9th year on the Boston City Council.
5: So there's a real aspect of not only serving your constituents in your ward, so to speak, but also educating people who don't know anything about veterans, challenges, problems about the veteran experience. What's that like for you when you see someone engage with you and try to learn more about, the veterans who serve this country, counselor?
6: Well, I love when people want to learn more about veterans' issues. I always have time to talk to people about veterans' issues. But I also focus a lot of my effort and time on supporting veterans that have traditionally not been part of the mainstream of veterans outreach, such as women veterans or veterans of color. Women veterans are the fastest growing population of patients in the VA healthcare system, and they're also the fastest growing homeless veterans as well, are women veterans. I think we have an obligation to support women veterans, veterans of color, because they have served our nation honorably, and historically they haven't been treated all that well or with the respect like I have at the VA system or in society. And I do feel like I have an obligation, since I've been treated very well. I do feel like I have an obligation, especially to women veterans, veterans of color, that they should receive the same respect as every veteran.
5: Absolutely.
6: And
5: absolutely.
6: That's what I try to focus my attention as a veterans leader on veterans that have historically been not part of the mainstream of veteran society. And certainly I support all veterans. My neighborhood in South Boston, again, we have a high concentration of veterans, military families. I advocate for them the best I can, but I also have an obligation to support veterans that have traditionally not been part of the mainstream. And one of the reasons I do that is the only veteran on the city council. I think it's important to go into all neighborhoods and explain what veterans benefits there are to women veterans, to veterans of color, to gay and lesbian veterans, LGBTQ veterans. And that's something I'm proud of. And whether I was on the city council or not, I would still be doing that same type of work.
5: Well, one of the reasons we're here, we're talking about another class of veterans that are sometimes overlooked, and that is homeless veterans. And, you know, some people think that, you know, there's no homeless veteran in the United States, and that's a point of education we could talk about. But one of the things that came up recently was there was a veteran. He had housing, but he was on the sixth floor of a housing unit and couldn't get home and slept outside of South Station. And when I saw the story, I thought, this is somebody making this up. And then I saw his picture, and I'm like, I've walked by that gentleman every day. Almost, not every day, but, you know, a lot of times. And then I'm like, how did this happen? And then I saw that you got involved and started making things right. Can you just give us a little context around what actually happened?
6: Yeah, the veteran, his name is Steve, and he's a double amputee, disabled veteran, and he's an elderly gentleman. And he was living at the Ruth Barkley Apartments in the South End. And that BHA development, Boston Housing and Development, historically has a poor record, maintenance record of elevator safety. And Steve, at this particular time, was coming back from an errand, and he was unable to access the elevator up to his fifth floor apartment or sixth floor apartment. And this wasn't the first time.
5: This wasn't the first time.
6: It wasn't the first time.
5: Oh, wow.
6: It's happened many times. Because of that, he didn't know how long he would be outside waiting. At one time, he slept outside of the development. And this time, he went to South Station and slept outside. Slept part of the night inside and then slept outside as well. But there's also... And I visited Steve. I went to Ruth Barkley. He's a wonderful, wonderful person. There was a woman that wanted to go to a loved one's funeral. She was on the fifth floor. She wasn't a veteran. She wasn't able to get down on the elevator. And she called her family and said, please don't pick me up. I can't get down there. There was another woman. She had a chemotherapy appointment. She missed it because the elevator was broken. There was another person that was on the first floor. He was waiting 2 hours to get up to, I forget if it was a man or woman, he or she was waiting 2 hours to get up to get the elevator up to their apartment. Never came. They had to go to the bathroom. They couldn't wait any longer, and they just went to the bathroom right there. But it's about human dignity. It's about respect and dignity. And we can't dismiss people because they're living in public housing. We can't overlook them as if they're insignificant. Steve is a disabled veteran, double amputee. He is not insignificant. The woman that couldn't get down for her chemotherapy, she is not insignificant. She's not invisible. I think these are moral issues. And when we treat a disabled veteran in such a poor way or treat anybody in such a poor and undignified way, it is a reflection on the residents of Boston. And that day hurt me because this gentleman gave everything he had for our nation, and our city wasn't even able to give him an elevator ride up to his apartment so he could have a safe night's sleep. That's a moral crisis as far as I'm concerned, and we're better than that as a city. And I do want to acknowledge the residents of Boston for being equally outraged about the treatment that Steve received from the Boston Housing Authority. And residents are asking me, Ed, don't give up, not just on Steve, but on all residents, people with disabilities. They are important and they are significant.
5: I was pleasantly surprised, sir, about the response from the city of Boston. Once this started getting out there, the demand for action was immediate. And they, and the residents, your constituents, did not want to hear excuses.
6: That's exactly right. The residents of the city put pressure on elected officials. Do your job. Treat Steve with respect. Don't overlook him. If there wasn't any public pressure from the residents of Boston, the status quo would have continued. So I do want to acknowledge, as you mentioned, that the residents of Boston saw this terrible injustice, and they couldn't accept it. I couldn't accept it. My colleagues on the city council agreed with me, but they said, hey, Ed, you know, you don't want to get, you know, the powers to be upset with you. You know, we still have to work with the powers to be in Boston Housing Authority and the mayor's office. That wasn't a concern to me. My only concern was Steve.
5: Yeah.
6: A disabled veteran, double amputee. What about Steve? Is he important? Is he more important than our political careers? Or has Steve earned our respect? And should we treat Steve with dignity and respect? The question for me was easy. I know City Hall is upset with me for advocating so hard in support of Steve and other people with disabilities. But I would do the same thing again. I would never turn my back on people with disabilities, people in need. And it doesn't bother me if people are upset with me because of it. I have an obligation to do my job as a city councilor, regardless of who likes it or who doesn't like it.
5: It was really interesting seeing once you got involved. And it didn't seem like you were doing this for social media likes or engagement or whatever. It almost seemed like you were a veteran. I know you are a veteran, but hey, I'm a veteran. This is a brother veteran, and we're going to make this right. But it was really interesting, sir, seeing the domino effect of once other groups started getting involved. And there were some civic groups that also stepped in. COPE, I believe, is one of them.
6: Yep, there was a civic group, a social service provider.
5: Okay.
6: There was a woman, her name is Dawn Oates, and she's a kind of a civil rights advocate for people with disabilities. And she's provided exceptional work in our city fighting for persons with disabilities. I know the city is often pushing back on her as well because of her strong advocacy for persons with disabilities, but she's doing what she believes is right, and that's ensuring people with disabilities are respected and treated with dignity. And regardless if you're a city councilor or an elected official or you're a janitor, you're a carpenter, or a resident, everybody deserves respect, and everybody can contribute to that, ensuring that respect is provided to everyone in this city. But when we see an injustice taking place that happened to Steve, we can't ignore it. We can't pretend it doesn't happen. We can't sweep it under the rug. We have to be transparent and accountable, acknowledge the problem, address the problem, solve the problem. But sweeping the problem under the rug, like BHA wanted to do, is not the answer.
5: No, no. There was a good outcome, and I had seen the story on TV and Twitter and other places, and I'm walking to work, and I see him outside of South Station with the petition. And we talked for a minute, and, you know, he's like, look, he didn't want money.
6: Right.
5: He didn't want, you know, his name in lights. He just wanted to be able to go out and be outside and then come home and go to his place without having to worry about stairs. And I'm like, Stevie, I mean, sleeping outside South Station is not fun. He's like, oh, man.
6: No.
5: But he wanted respect.
6: He wanted respect.
5: And it broke my heart as a veteran that happened at all.
6: Well, you're exactly right. When he called Boston Housing Authority, they basically told Steve, knowing that the elevator would be broken down for a period of time, do you want to call the fire department, and maybe the fire department will carry you up 5 flights of stairs? And that was a violation of Steve's dignity,
5: yeah.
6: which I agree with him. Steve earned respect, and he didn't want someone picking him up and carrying him as if he was insignificant, that he was not important, that he was not a man, he was not a person. And, you know, that's our job on the city council, in the mayor's office. It's about treating people with respect and dignity. And if we can't treat a disabled veteran, double amputee, with the respect and dignity that they've earned, you know, we have lost our way.
5: Yeah.
6: When we treat people so
5: poorly
6: and without the respect that they've earned. And as a veteran, we like to carry ourselves with a certain pride.
5: Yeah.
6: And a veteran would not want someone to pick them up and carry them somewhere. They want to do it on their own because we're strong and we want to contribute. We want to be treated in such a way and not be picked up and carried. And I just thought that was really insulting for Boston Housing Authority to request that from Steve.
5: There was a positive outcome to this story. And one of the positives I looked at was, again, the reaction from the Boston residents, regardless of where they live in Boston, was like, this is unacceptable. Fix this now. We don't care how you have to do it. I would ask, winding this down, is what are some lessons that we can learn from this going forward so this doesn't happen again anywhere?
6: We have major problems in our Boston Housing Authority with our elevators. In many of our Boston Housing Authority buildings are specifically for persons with disabilities and seniors. And when elevators are down, it presents public safety challenges, obviously, quality of life issues, and respect and dignity for persons with disabilities. That's one. And the second one is everybody matters.
5: Everybody matters.
6: You might live in public housing. You might not have political influence. You might not have any money or be known in the city. But you are a person, and you deserve respect. You've earned respect. And the day we overlook someone that lives in public housing, a person with disabilities, a senior, as if we're above them or they're insignificant, is really the day we should get out of government, because government is about helping people. We know that there was a problem. We should have addressed it immediately, but you can't deny a problem. You can't sweep a problem under the rug.
5: No.
6: The problem has to be brought to the attention of the decision makers and the public. The public has a right to know. Once that happened, we should have come up with a plan to immediately fix the elevator. And again, I'm still challenging Boston Housing Authority to fix their elevator system throughout the BHA developments. They have done a poor job. And I'm not going away. I'm going to continue to advocate for my constituents, but also public housing residents across the city, because I do believe they matter. I do believe they should be treated with dignity and respect. And I'm not going to overlook them or treat them poorly, regardless of their social and economic background. That's not how I was raised in South Boston. In South Boston, we treat everybody with respect, regardless of their income, their cut of their coat. It's about respect, and that's what I learned from my family, and that's what I learned from my neighbors in South Boston. That's what I learned serving 24 years in the United States Navy.
5: Last question and a half. Hundreds of veterans, thousands of veterans get out of the military every day, every month, and think about what they want to do with their lives. Many of us never consider public service after service. What would you say to a veteran who's considering, you know, I want to make change in my community, big or small, and I think I can run for, you know, selectman, ward counselor, so on and so forth. What's your counsel? What's your advice to them, sir?
6: I would encourage them to consider running for public office. We don't have veterans in city government that are serving besides me. We have some outstanding legislators up at the State House, including Senator Michael Rush and many others that do an exceptional job. But veterans do add something of value as elected officials. They bring a unique perspective to the job. And it's important for veterans to run for office, to educate other non-veterans about why we should factor in veterans benefits, veteran services, veterans programs. These aren't entitlements.
5: No.
6: These are earned benefits.
5: Absolutely.
6: You know, when you raise your right hand to serve in the Army or the Marines or the Navy, the Air Force, the Coast Guard, you're willing to put your life on the line for your nation. That's the oath we take. But also the oath is, the solemn promise is, once we return, that we will be treated with respect by our government, by our city government, by our state government, and by our federal government. We don't want a handout, but we want the services and programs that we've earned. And I do want to see more veterans running for public office. If there are veterans out there interested in that, I'd love to hear from them. I'd love to talk to them. And if there are people that are non-veterans that want to support veterans, they think a veteran should be in office, I'd ask them to reach out to me as well at ed.flynn@boston.gov. I'd love to hear from them about how we can support veterans, even if they're not a veteran, because they are they do want to get involved as well.
5: We do need those non-veteran supporters.
6: We do.
5: Absolutely. Councillor Flynn, I just want to thank you for taking the time to talk with me on a busy day. You got the World Cup going on. We had Scotland come in. I got to say, just in closing, the Scots were great. The Brits, I'm not so sure. I think they're still angry over the Tea Party. I think that's it.
6: I think you're right. I was, I had a chance to meet some of these fans from Scotland, and I was telling them, when I was in the Navy, my Navy ship pulled into a place called Faslane, Scotland, and it was a kind of a submarine base in Scotland. Had an opportunity to visit Glasgow, Edinburgh, and they're wonderful people, wonderful history, incredible history, love of their country, and they were exceptionally well behaved here in Boston. And I know the residents of Boston enjoyed having the people from Scotland here in Boston, in Massachusetts, for the World Cup. It was a great honor.
5: Absolutely, absolutely. Well, Councillor Flynn, I want to thank you for coming on and talking with me. I'd like to, you know, keep following the story and learning more about how, you know, veterans like yourself can continue to advocate for all of us, and just appreciate your time.
6: Thank you. I'm honored to be with you, and thank you for this wonderful invitation.
5: All right. Thank you.
6: Thank you.
5: Again, Councillor Flynn, my guest today on Oscar Mike Radio. You can serve. You can serve anywhere. You can serve anyone, and we all matter. Councillor, thank you again. As we say on Oscar Mike Radio, we are Mission in Flight.
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5: Well, good morning, good evening, good afternoon, wherever you are watching or listening all over the world. I am your host, JJ Mahoney, and I'm so excited to be here with you this Monday night with Justin Merchant. Justin, how are you?
6: Good. How are you?
5: Good. I'm doing real good. I'm so happy to have you on the show. It has been, I don't even know how many years since we saw each other.
6: Yeah, 20.
5: 20 years. That is crazy. 20 years. Please. What have you been up to, my friend?
6: All kinds of stuff. Busy. Life, kids, wife, work, military, volunteer work.
5: Wow.
6: Yeah.
5: That's awesome. It's awesome that, I mean, there's so much that has transpired since I last saw you, but also it just feels like yesterday, doesn't it?
6: Yeah. Yeah. Well, it's that the hometown connection.
5: You know, I love it. I love it. And it is so nice that no matter how much time passes, it's like we're still here, right?
6: Yeah.
5: It feels like just yesterday we were going to basketball games and football games and great memories.
6: Yeah, it's a fun town. At least when we grew up, it was really fun. Yeah.
5: Yeah. So for those of our listeners that don't know you, let's start with your military experience. You want to dive into that a bit?
6: Yeah. Well, it started as a lot of people from our generation when 9/11 happened. I was at college at UNO. You know, you watch it on the TV, you go to class, everyone's still kind of in a funk. And I thought, well, I want to do something, you know, not quite sure what I was going to do. So I ended up joining up January 4th of 2002.
5: Wow.
6: Was the start of it. Many deployments, as we all did. Active duty guard, everyone kind of deployed a lot. It was a pretty common thing. A lot of fun, a lot of ups, a lot of downs, a lot of, you know, I'm ready to get out. Now I want to stay in. You know, you get over the hump and you just kind of tough it out to the end.
5: That's right.
6: Get to the retirement. Yeah.
5: Yeah. That's awesome. I don't know. I had a little bit different experience, Justin. For me, I remember joining. So I joined in May of 2002. So both of us, you know, after September 11th. And I joined and I remember I felt like I closed my eyes, opened them, and already it had been 5 years.
6: Yeah.
5: And then I remember that feeling happened again at 10 years. And then all of a sudden I'm at 15. And so it was like, holy right. Goodness. Yeah.
6: When you reminisce, when you talk about it, especially people that you were in the military with, sometimes it's like, man, that was like forever ago. Cause you start referencing like events that happened, events that kids now weren't even a part of. But then at the same time, it was like a flash in the pan. You know?
5: Yeah. Yeah. It's it's crazy. I was talking to a mentor of mine today that, you know, we've stayed in touch over the years. And we were talking about, you know, just reminiscing about some of our days. We were at Fort Huachuca together. And I was telling him a story like had just happened yesterday. And I said, well, you know, that was only 11 years ago.
6: Right. Yeah.
5: So I'd be curious if anybody's listening that's not a veteran, you know, if they have those similar experiences too, or if it's something unique to how quickly the military flies by.
6: Right. Well, I mean, even as you get older, the timeline of things, it just seems like many lives lived, you know, a lot of chapters rather than just like what you did last week in high school.
5: That's right. That's right. Yeah. Oh, it's just crazy. Well, tell me a little bit about your experience in the military. What was some, you know, significant events for you?
6: Sure. My first deployment was to Turkey, Incirlik, Turkey.
5: Oh, cool. Yeah.
6: So that was kind of cool. It was a little different because it's the first time, you know, when you live in the Midwest, you don't go a lot of places. So you're out of the country. You're kind of experiencing it, living it, taking it all in as you're going. It was busy. It was early 03. So Everything was pretty hyped up at the time and busy. Definite third world country when we got to go onto the alley. You know, there was kids running through the street wanting to thumb wrestle you for a dollar, whether you won or lost. You know, vendors trying to sell you things. They're capitalizing off of us being there. You know, it was fun and it was weird at the same time. There was times when sirens would go off and, you know, planes would come out from underneath these kind of underground hangars and just take off like crazy, you know. And it's just a lot of the first deployment. I wish I could have been older and gone back there, taking it in slower, you know. It's kind of hit you like a fire hose. I mean, there was like a donkey in the middle of the street with like a cart still hooked to it, but it was dead. And the dogs were like eating off of it, you know? So like, just like things that you're not used to seeing, really no windows, just, I don't know. I mean, you can say third world countries and, you know, we assume civilians here in the States, they think, you know, I've seen it on movies and stuff and they have, but to actually be there and see it, it's just different. They sleep on the roofs in the summer.
5: Yeah.
6: It's cooler, you know? So.
5: Wow.
6: Yeah. That was the first deployment, but yeah, a lot to all over, you know. I think I've everywhere I've gone overseas has been military.
5: Yeah.
6: Afghanistan, you know, Bagram, like a lot of us did. You know, we were in Japan for a little bit. I went to Qatar a lot, you know, where there are four deployments there, you know, England like 12 times, Guam, Hawaii, which is like, you know, Hawaii's not really a deployment, but it was on the way to Guam, and Guam's not, I wouldn't call Guam a deployment either, but, you know, as a offsite kind of helping out type of thing. And then, other ones, like you go to the bad ones and then you get some of the good ones. Like, we were doing some joint thing with, NATO. So we were in, Gelsenkirchen in Germany. So we got to go, you know, and that's where my great grandpa had died in World War II. So I had linked up with some guys there, a curator of a museum, went to where he died at. His name was like on a wall there. The guy took me around because over in the Netherlands Netherlands, they treat you like royalty if you are American, who you're, you know, family member as a service member. And still to this day, there's like a cemetery with, it's like a 5,000 graves with like a 7,500 person waiting list to adopt one. And so it was pretty cool.
5: Okay.
6: So a lot of good ones, a lot of bad ones, right?
5: First of all, I want a refund.
6: You didn't join the right branch.
5: I know, right? I mean, I had some cool deployments, you know, experiences like, you know, of course, Iraq, Afghanistan, and Kuwait, Kyrgyzstan, Hawaii, Germany, South Korea.
6: Yeah.
5: Yeah, exactly. But nothing like you. I mean, that's amazing.
6: The first real combat landing we did was going into Afghanistan, which is like, feel like you're going to eat the ceiling, you know?
5: Yeah. Yeah. So. That's definitely it's definitely a little alarming when you're doing already tactical maneuvers.
6: Yeah.
5: Just to get into base.
6: Like, stay away from the window. It's like, I'm sitting on like a fuel tank here. Like, I don't think the window is going to matter a whole lot. Yeah. Thanks for my safety. But, it was cool. There's a lot of cool things.
5: Yeah. How do you think that changed you getting to experience all those different cultures?
6: Oh man. Well, of course you appreciate things more. That's the common response that everyone gives you. And sometimes that, being back here, being retired now, you know, sometimes that drifts away, you know, feeling that a lot of times it's stronger when you just get home, but, you know, it changes you as far as discipline. There's good and bad, right? So, I have 5 girls and 1 boy. So, you know, you're over there, you're commanding troops, you're respected. They're calling you, sir, they're doing what you tell them to do. And, there's no questioning it. If there is, it's usually with some sturdy, you know, back talking back to them. And here it's like, they don't listen to anything, hardly anything, you know?
5: That's, you know, I never had that dynamic because I never had children, unfortunately, but I can't even imagine, you know, being used to total control, total respect.
6: Right.
5: And then who knows what's coming out.
6: Yeah. So yeah, it makes you more structured. It makes you more accountable, more disciplined. You meet new people from all over the country. So you learn different cultures within the country, different states, ways of doing things. We were with Alabama a lot. We were with Maine. We were with Hawaii a lot, Pittsburgh, Wisconsin. So, you know, we got a big spectrum. All I can tell you,

0: from different countries,
1: right,
0: just amazed with America,
1: right?
0: You know, yeah. And taught. Have you seen some of those?
1: I heard at the World Cup, they were doing flyovers and stuff, and people were like, "What the heck?"
0: Yeah, and I mean, everything from, you know, people appreciating the cleanliness of the streets to they can't believe how good the steaks are here, you know, to, wow, you know, the waitresses are so nice.
1: Right. You get a lot of that in Germany and England, the steaks thing.
0: Yes.
1: You learn real quick, like your first meal over in England, like, don't eat beef because it's not the same, not you know. Same. I'm not saying it's like bad, it's just, it's, well, it's just not the same, you know. So you do fish and chips a lot, and that's another thing, you know, too, is the food cultures, you know, all over. We had Hawaiian guys that, you know, they snuck in Spam to, you know, to Cutter, and because they didn't know what it was, and you know, they'd roll it up with rice and seaweed, and you know, everyone had their own things that they're making. But the cool thing is, like when those KC-135, when those two hit and went down. It was crazy how not just my last deployment, but multiple people I've met over multiple deployments, you know, you're still kind of in contact, and you all kind of triangulate who was this, who's jet, who's this, who's that. And, you know, you stay pretty tight with.
0: Wow.
1: So.
0: Wow. That's amazing.
1: Yeah. You knew it was time to go my last deployment when they're calling me like boomer and old man. And so they, but they respected me, you know, but they are like,
0: wow.
1: Act like I'm old. I'm like, I'm not old. And so on the flight line, when we were getting on the plane, they came to see me off, and I threw them a bag of Werther's Originals, like, you know, old grandpa's dude, you know. that was my final chapter overseas, which is hard because, you know, when we were in, I don't know if, I know you deployed for a long period of time when you went, the guard would go somewhat shorter depending, you know, 90-120 days, but we would go so much that when I got out about a year and a half, 2 years, you start getting that itch like, hey, I'm ready to deploy, you know.
0: Oh yeah.
1: And you still dealing with that, like,
0: yeah,
1: but Iran happened, I'm like, all right, we're gonna go, and I don't get to go. That's the hard part about walking away, the bittersweet, you know. You're done, you're checked out, but at the same time, it's like, man, I'm giving up a pretty big part of me.
0: Yeah.
1: That would overlap my life, you know?
0: Yeah. Well, we have to take a quick commercial break, Justin, but when we come back, I'm really excited to talking about the transition.
1: Okay.
0: I think that's a really important conversation, and I'm looking forward to having it with you.
1: Great.
0: All right. We'll be back in a minute.

0: All right, we're back with JJ Mahoney and our special guest, Justin Merchant. And I'm so excited, Justin, real quick. I just want to say hello to some friends. John Herring, retired Command Sergeant Major, says, yeah, that itch never goes away. And John, saying hi to one of our previous guests, Peter Hosky in the house. Hey, Peter, nice to see you. It's just great. Oh, it's great to have a fellow podcaster here. And Peter's saying hello, John. Hey, Peter, where's my hello? Come on, man. Oh, man. Awesome. Awesome. Peter joining us, just relaxing a little bit. And yeah, we just want to appreciate you guys for being here. Please, if you have any questions for Justin, let us know because he has, I'm sure, has some great answers for you. But yeah, so let's get back to that. And first, John said, I really enjoyed when you were on as a guest, Peter. Enjoy the easy part. Oh, I love it. See how we're connecting people here? I love it. I love it. This is awesome. But let's get back to that discussion, Justin, about, when we know that the boys and girls are getting loaded up onto planes and headed out, but our mission is over.
1: So just transitioning back.
0: Or whatever comes to mind for you.
1: The longer that you're out, the more you think back, the more you kind of reflect on things. I don't think for very many transitionings a real easy thing because you go from all that structure, camaraderie, all that adrenaline rush and the on the go and going new places to just stagnant, And people in the civilian world don't always react the same as they do in the military world. So it's a different experience. I don't think you ever really maybe adjust to it. I think you just get used to dealing with it.
0: You get more equipped to handle it. Yeah, I agree with that.
1: I myself felt done with the mission for the most part. I think I would have kept just going and going and going. But I wasn't in it like I was before. So, and the years have gone by, so it's time to go. But when you get out, it's like, well, I'm used to that for so long. What am I going to do now?
0: That's
1: And
0: right.
1: so, yeah. So transitioning for me was it was loss for a little bit. It was trying to find what am I going to do? Look at all these guys that are on these shows and what do they do? And some of them go into like the private sector with training and shooting. Some of them go into it with this, like podcasts and talking. Some get into like the clothing thing. And there's all different avenues that military people have been taking advantage of doing now. And I don't think I was at that level, but I started small. So the local VFW asked me to come be the commander there. And so of course, you join the Legion and the VFW. So I started off there. We have a Siouxland Freedom Park here in town, which is like a veteran memorial. So
0: Amazing.
1: that was something I was asked to come to because I had an idea with new exhibit at the park at the Interpretive Center. So people were like, well, how do we pick who gets to go? There's not enough room for everyone. How do we? And so I thought, well, I'll propose some sort of a dog tag chandelier where we get a dog tag machine and you can honor civilians or whoever can honor whoever they want to put up there if it's people you served with, if it's people who are relatives. And so it's coming along pretty cool, but that was the beginning of it, and I just took off on that. So that was my transition was that helped to kind of curve the air, the military to civilian life. So I still have one foot in with the serving the vets, and then one foot in the civilian world, I guess.
0: No, that's awesome. And thanks so much for Doug Adams. We really appreciate your support. Thank you. It means a lot. Yeah, I went a different route, Justin, and I decided to go completely away from the military. I wanted nothing to do with it. It wasn't that, you know, I didn't still care about veterans, but I think I think you could equate it to like, you know, if you're quitting cigarettes,
1: right?
0: Some people are like, okay, I'm going to wean myself off of it. And other people are like, nope, I got to go cold turkey.
1: You run from it. You distance yourself from it.
0: Yeah. And honestly, Justin, I don't recommend it. I don't think that was a wise thing to do. I got really, really depressed, man.
1: Yeah.
0: Really, really depressed. Sure. So I think that's an incredible way of continuing to serve. And, you know, that's a lot of what the show is about, you know, because I feel like anybody that has served in the military, whether it was just a short, you know, initial enlistment or you did 20, 24 years, we all do it because we want to serve. There's a part of us that believes in serving something bigger than ourselves. So the fact that you have just poured yourself into everything going on there. I mean, so you talked about the dog tag chandelier. Can you visually kind of talk through or help us to get a visual picture of all the amazing things that you have?
1: Yeah. At the park.
0: Yeah.
1: Yeah. Okay. So we have the first thing that went up, and it was all started by Mike Newhouse, and his vision was to have something for veterans to go to reflect on, and our place kind of thing. So the park inside the interpretive center is all local people. We've stuck to that, to have local artifacts, local stories. Outside, we have a half scale of the Vietnam Wall.
0: Yeah,
1: it's an exact replica, just half the scale. With the granite in there is the same quarry as the one in Washington.
0: Wow.
1: And we have Sergeant Floyd Monument here from Lewis and Clark Trail. In Washington, the wall faces one of the angles of the wall faces the Washington Monument. Here it faces the Floyd Monument.
0: Yeah.
1: And they look the same, the Floyd and Washington Monument. We have a Korean memorial, just like Washington. And then, like I said, the inside has a whole bunch of different exhibits or people who have served through all the years. I mean, I think we're putting up something now from Civil War, somebody who was in Andersonville, which was a POW camp from the South, a bad one. And then we have one of our A7s from the 185th from the 80s out front. I did a lot with the dog tag thing. I did I got a Vietnam era Jeep that Sioux Body Shop helped us restore, complete restorations. Awesome. And so it can be a display.
0: Amazing.
1: So the thing we have going on now is what's really big. And now that I've got my other projects and I'm diving into this, and that's we're doing a Desert Storm, Desert Shield, GWAT memorial. Where's it gonna go? It's like it's about 400 yards long, and it'll be about like 150 200 yards wide. And you know, we fought in the sand, so we decided sand is what we're gonna have the memorial in. So it's like you know, it's all still in the works, so some of this can change, but it sounds like to fill it, it'll be about 10,000 tons of sand. Exhibits, just gonna look like you're coming out of the base going into, you know, whatever it might be, like Fallujah or Bagram. And it's just going to kind of give some sort of perspective. I think we have three Humvees that we're going to line up, maybe flip one over and stuff. And so it'll be pretty neat. It's still in the works. It's really big. And then we have John Duong Dara, who served with SEAL Team 6. So his is at the other end, his memorial dog park. He was a dog handler, for those who don't know, and he died in extortion 17. So his is really far away, so we thought we need to link those together. So we're gonna that's why ours is going to be so big, because it's gonna go from the back of the Vietnam memorial all the way down to John.
0: That's amazing.
1: So
0: that is incredible, Justin. You know, there are, Dan Armstrong, what's up, man? Just some incredible people on here with us. I'm so thankful for our listeners. Dan says it's so fascinating to hear the soul of you two soldiers. Thank you, Dan. And Peter's got a question. We'll get into your question in a second, Peter. He always has great questions. But you know, I'm wondering if any of you veterans out there, or even you know, Dan, or my Doug, like my other people out there, have you guys ever seen like such an amazing memorial?
1: We're hoping there's going to be nothing. We don't think there's anything like it. Something
0: like this.
1: Yeah.
0: And then in Nebraska, that's what I'm talking about.
1: Well, when we went to go look at, when we looked at the makings of the memorial like this for the Sand Wars, kind of what you could call it, at Washington, it looked like they were trying to be real too creative. We didn't really care for them. We're like, let's just make this our own. Let's make it an experience. And, you know, some of the questions that came up of concerns was, is it going to be triggering? Well, it could be, but the thing is you're either going to memorialize the situation and these people or you're not. They have the Holocaust Museum. I think you want to put things into perspective of the best you can in the States, which is hard to do because it's not just being there. It's you're traveling overseas. You're somewhere where you don't know. You're in harm's way. You can't go home. You're there. You're on an island, basically. So we just want to give the closest experience we can. You know, soldiers, women, men and women can come there and say to their kids, you know, oh, we saw something like this, or we were in a situation like this. And this is what it was like all around there. So they can share that with others. But getting back to what I was saying, you know, like the Holocaust Memorial, you know, they want to put it in perspective because they put all those shoes out, you know, to show the mass amount of people. So I think it's important to not always be, to not always hold back from the sensitivity stuff, because it's not about being mean or insensitive. It's about perspective and honoring and giving people maybe a look into what we saw, into our eyes. Yes.
0: Oh, that's so powerful, Justin. And I want to come back to this discussion when we get back, but we've got to go to a quick commercial break and

0: All right, and we are back. It's JJ Mahoney with my good friend Justin Merchant. We are both good old Nebraskans. Justin, for those of you who weren't with us earlier, we were talking about the amazing work that he's done with the memorial there in South Sioux City, right on the river of Sioux City, Iowa. And I want to come back to the discussion we were having about how important it is to have memorials. And I agree that it can be triggering, but here's the thing. If we don't have memorials, like you said, Justin, where are all those memories going? How are people ever going to really get an appreciation for what people do for them, the lives that have been lost?
1: And I think the impact of some memorials, I think it's important. Like I was saying with the Holocaust one, people who were in Pearl Harbor, they either go or don't go to the Arizona.
0: That's right.
1: Don't throw a blanket over top of it.
0: That's right.
1: So, I think the, I don't know if burden's the right word, but that we carry as vets who come home are, we have to keep remembering, honoring. And so that's what we have to carry. We don't always want to go to memorials, but we want to go, it's both. You want to, and you don't want to. The Vietnam Memorial is, when you break it down, it's just a granite wall with names on it. I don't think the memorial itself is triggering. I think the memories are triggering. You could have a rock out there that says GWAT Memorial.
0: That's right.
1: And they're still going to remember the GWAT. And I think that circles back around to when you're talking about transitioning home, because the way I see it as a metaphor is, you're walking down this hallway, and when you think about things and memories, the good ones are easy. Those doors are easy to open. The bad ones, you crack the door open, or they're open. You kind of look from the hallway in, but you keep going, so that way you don't dive in too deep. It's when you stick your head in the door and you stay too long. That's right. That's when they become worse. That's when it ruins the day.
0: Yeah, that's right. Yeah. I was watching a good YouTube video the other day, and it was this veteran who had literally traveled around the country, just talking to Americans and telling them, it started with the top three things not to say to a veteran. And as he started to grow in popularity, veterans would come up to him and say, yeah, I can't stand it when they say this too. Literally.
1: That's probably number one.
0: Yeah. Yeah, absolutely. Or what did you do over there?
1: Yeah.
0: Because I think people sometimes think that, I'm trying to engage with them. I'm trying to learn about them. But the problem with PTSD or, all the different struggles that we have is that you can't see them.
1: Right.
0: So that's right. I mean, I pride myself on not letting people see the worst.
1: Yeah.
0: What I've been through, I pride myself on coming on here and smiling and, which we could talk about that too. Maybe that's not
1: some people. I think it's good. Some people run from it. And you said that you went the other direction and, maybe that is or isn't what you were doing. But sometimes I think those things, you just have to take them head on in some cases. And maybe the more you take it head on, I'm not a psychiatrist, but maybe the more you take it head on, maybe the more it's easier to talk about, easier to deal with.
0: Oh,
1: hiding. And I don't know, maybe some people it's not, but.
0: Yeah. I think you couched it correctly in that it's all a personal experience, but I can tell you, I think there's a lot of truth to that, Justin. Hope y'all don't mind my doggy barking over here.
1: And as a vet, that's what we're used to doing. It's like, suck it up, take it head on. That's how we were trained. That's how a lot of us live life. So why not deal with that too? In some cases, some are more extreme than others. And
0: that's right. But yeah, going back to that, why it's not a good idea to ask somebody, what did you do over there? Mm-hmm. Because again, you know, just because I'm not missing an arm or a leg, right, and you can't visually see that I am wounded, right, you come back from war without wounds, period.
1: Yes.
0: That's PTSD, military sexual trauma, TBI, you know, traumatic brain injury, depression, anxiety, insomnia. I mean, the list goes on. And that's why, you know, I'd love for our viewers that are not of the military experience to understand, anytime you're dealing with trauma, you have no idea you could trigger, you know, and a lot of it is intrusive thoughts. Yeah. You will not see, but the damage is being done. And on that note, Doug, thanks so much for sticking with us. He says, I want to point out the similarities with retiring from the military in law enforcement. After 45 years of service in the South Sioux City PD, I too had an adjustment. Doug, and thank you for your service. Thank you so much.
1: I was going to mention, like, the closest I think anyone could relate to us would probably be some sort of law enforcement.
0: Oh, yeah. Yeah, definitely.
1: It's that adrenaline rush. It's that constant, you know, and in the same kind of like situations and trauma, you know.
0: Yeah. Yeah. And, you know, that's part of it too. You know, I did a lot of research on the physiology of coming back down from being in an intense environment for so long, is that you don't realize your body is used to operating with so many of those hormones and chemicals. You know, I mean, it's almost like coffee, someone that's addicted to coffee and drinks a pot a day, right? And then just stops. Like, that's the same thing with the adrenaline. We start to build up a tolerance to adrenaline because we're so exposed to it that, you know, all of a sudden when you pull us out of an environment where we have adrenaline and now we no longer have it as much, you know, that it's very challenging.
1: It's hard to find an outlet for that.
0: Yeah. And again, Doug, thank you for your service. You know, if you ever want to come on and have a discussion about that, I think we could learn a lot from you too. And while I've got us paused here, Peter said, what did the military give you that no one can take away? Wow. You see what I'm talking about, Justin? This is Peter. He always brings great questions.
1: Yeah. Oh, for me, geez, what does it bring you? Just, I don't know. I mean, there's so much, right? I don't know what to hit on. There's just life experiences. There's structure. You know, it's hard to erase those things that were ingrained into or expected out of you, especially when you get to, you know, you're an officer. Same thing goes for leadership in the NCO world, the senior NCOs, only for a short amount of time, but you're just... they can't take away the leadership and the, it is everything, you know. I don't even know where to start on that.
0: Yeah. You know, talking about leadership. So, one thing that I would say, Justin, for me is the like relentless confidence, you know? So, for example, Peter and I actually, we were in the same company together. And we had an active shooter drill with over 500 soldiers. And so we were simulating coming out, the soldiers all getting released from formation. So you got 500 soldiers, you know, heading off in different directions. And all of a sudden an active shooter comes in. And once you do drills like that, training like that, and of course we do combat lanes, you know, I don't even need to get into that, but once you physically go through situations that are so intense like that, and that require a trained response, I don't think you can ever take away the confidence that comes from that.
1: I think it becomes part of your DNA.
0: Yeah.
1: You know?
0: Yeah. Like I find myself, I mean, this is really bad. This is part of my PTSD too. Anytime in a big crowded room, I'm making plans like, okay, if somebody comes in, you know, if an active shooter,
1: every restaurant I go into, it's right? Some at first, you know, my wife's like, that's, you're like, what, who are you staring at? I'm like, everyone. I'm scanning everyone. I'm assessing them. I, you know, and right or wrong, you're judging people, you're assessing people, you're assessing threats, possible threats, exits, everything.
0: That's right.
1: I don't know any vets who would ever sit with their back to a crowd. Mm-hmm. You know?
0: No. I, as a matter of fact, I remember I had, oh, Dan's so sweet. He said, you guys have books to write. Dan is an amazing author. Dan's authored like 6 books, maybe even more. He's pretty incredible. But I remember one time at a Costco, Justin, I had ordered a pizza to bring over to some friends, and it was taking a really long time. And as I was waiting there, I just kept noticing it was like super crowded. And all of a sudden I was like, who are all these people behind me? And I found myself literally like plastered up against the back wall. Mm-hmm. You know, here's I don't know what you call it, the serving area where they deliver the pizzas. And I am literally up against the back wall, like looking at every single person. And I mean, I didn't realize it at first, you know, I felt myself getting tense, and then it was like, okay.
1: You start tunnel vision, you start assessing. Right. And you know, with that, a lot of people are civilians. I see a lot there. Oh, you can't judge this and that. Well, yeah, you profile everything and everyone. That's just what you do. It's instinctive. It's trained. It's life-saving. So, and that's hard to explain that. Yes, every single person that I walk by gets profiled.
0: That's right.
1: It's just how it is.
0: That's right. And I want to talk a little bit more about what it's like to be a veteran when we come back, but we've got to do a short commercial break. Justin, we'll be back in just a minute.

0: All right. And we are back with our exciting guest, Justin Merchant. Justin, how are you?
1: Good. How are you?
0: I'm good. I'm really enjoying this conversation. Yeah. I'm so thankful we've got some amazing listeners who are joining in. As a matter of fact, John says that hypervigilance that we were talking about before the break, it becomes part of you. I use it weekly, heading up the security team at my church. That's awesome, John.
1: Yeah. That is awesome. Unfortunately, that's a thing that is not just a stand around job either anymore, you know?
0: Yeah. Yeah. I mean, everywhere. And that's why, you know, sometimes people ask me like, oh, you know, isn't it really hard for you? And, you know, it's hard to really answer that because yes, it is challenging when you're constantly vigilant and on the lookout, but in the same hand, that gives me a lot of peace of mind because it's like an itch,
1: you have to do it.
0: Yeah. And then it's this feeling of like, you know, I imagine most of us, you know, and I can't speak for everybody, but I imagine most of us feel similarly that when I'm scanning and I'm assessing, I'm confident.
1: Yeah. I don't care if people see me staring at them. That's right. I'm not thinking about that. I'm looking past them. And I think, you know, to add to that with like, even with these conversations that we're having, you know, I feel like a lot of us, I'll say me for sure, it's like walking a tightrope between letting yourself go there mentally and not, because we're answering questions military wise and, you know, a lot of things come up. So these things are very, when you're talking PTSD and all that, these things are very stressful, you know. You don't show it on the outside, you know, you've learned to cope with it, but on the inside, you're like a knot.
0: Yeah. And
1: it's like flexing nonstop when your brain is stuff up, you know, and I think it's exhausting for a lot of people. Not in a bad way, it's just part of the deal.
0: Yeah, absolutely. You know, I had two Mondays ago, Justin, I had a really not great experience. I was at this retreat where we were learning how to take our stories and turn them into, you know, like keynote speaking engagements and just how to get better at telling our stories. And the guy delivering the training, he was telling a story about how his roommate had picked up a loaded gun off the counter and put it up to his head. And, you know, of course, as he's telling the story, he literally he's physically grabbing a gun and he walks straight up to me, staring me straight in the eye and put the gun to my head. And, I didn't know what happened. You know, I got caught in this moment, like, wait, what's going on? And yeah. I reminded myself where I was, right? I'm like, okay, but what happened after that, Justin, was as time kept going on and he kept teaching the class, I kept having these flashbacks of him walking over and putting a gun to my head. And my mind was remembering it as it was real, as if he had a gun to my head.
1: Yeah, that was a real threat.
0: Yeah. And it kept getting worse and worse and worse, like by the hour, and to the point where I finally was like, you know, it was not good. And after that, Justin, I had to leave the retreat. I did not feel safe. Mm-hmm. It was a really horrible experience. And I'm embarrassed to say this, but the next 2 weeks, I couldn't really function.
1: Yeah.
0: You know, the last couple of weeks have been.
1: Yeah. So hard. A lot of people, like the one question from, I think, John, it was, you know, what did you take away from it? We try to think of the good things, but you know, there are other things that we take away too that aren't good. You know, a lot of people, it's not hard to snap easily. It's not hard to to snap at someone, to be impatient. I'm very impatient. I expect it now type of thing, because that's what you were expected to do over there. You know, it was like that. So, there's a lot of things that aren't always positive that we take away from it too, that we have to deal with nonstop.
0: Yeah.
1: You know, not ripping into people for no reason or being impatient and things like that, you know?
0: Yeah. And, you know, I definitely agree with you, Justin, that was part of your experience and the nature of how we had to operate then. But I would also tell you, you know, I don't know how much research you've done into the physiology of the human body, but when we carry that type of stress, it is almost impossible for us to maintain a equilibrium that normal people maintain. Yeah. You know, and so sometimes people will look at us like, oh, what an ass, or, you know, and they don't understand, like, it's even more than just what we experienced over 20 some years, two decades of life, right? Mm-hmm. It's literally how we are. It's
1: almost like where nature nurture becomes one. The nurture of the military becomes your DNA, which is more nature. You know, I think I don't read a lot of books on the psychology of things. I just try to, you know, analyze myself or situations when I feel a certain way. I kind of step out of the box and try to explain or understand why I'm being like that. And sometimes, you know, you are, and you just, there's no stopping. It's just, like I said, it's like an itch, and you just, if you're mad at something, you just got to get it out. And then, I don't know.
0: Yeah. You know, I will tell you, Justin, I highly recommend finding a good therapist or counselor. You know, I was skeptical at first. I mean, I put it off for years, you know, almost 10 years, even though I knew I had some serious stuff going on in the background. But I was amazed, Justin, that as I was working, and I'm unfortunately, you know, talking like it wasn't till about a year and a half or 2 years of going to therapy every week, you know, so I'm it's not a quick process, but, you know, I didn't even realize, like, I had no control, kind of like you're talking about, like, you know, I would go from zero to 100 in like 2 seconds, you know, and my poor family, but it gets better, you know, it really does, Justin.
1: They have the luxury of being, I mean, I don't want naive to be such a negative word, but safe, naive. They don't have to carry that we did. So that's kind of a luxury to be relaxed.
0: It is. And, you know, I had talked about this the other day for Memorial Day. You know, I was saying, you know, hey, I get it. You know, people are busy. So maybe you don't even know really what Memorial Day is, or maybe you don't know the difference between it and Veterans Day. And, you know, we could get offended, but what's the point? You know, people are busy. They all have their own lives, their own, you know, drama and challenges they're dealing with. But that's why I'm so grateful when I do have friends or family or listeners, you know, that aren't veterans, but that tune in anyways. Because the more that you can learn and understand, the more that you realize, like, you know, if you know that somebody is a combat veteran, for me, I have a little bit more patience with them, a little bit more grace.
1: Yeah, I don't think there's some who can do that. I think some, they'll never get it. And it's not their fault. Just there's no way. Yeah. And that's like, you know, when you, the first time you come home and friends say, hey, you know, tell us some stories from there, and you tell them, and you've experienced you've experienced it, you've felt a certain way emotionally, whatever it was, and you tell them, and they're like, oh man, that's crazy, and you're not getting the feedback that you expect out of the story because you visually saw it and physically experienced it. They're just hearing a story. They're probably desensitized to it because of Hollywood and movies and just not being there. So I think that's, from me analyzing that situation, I feel like maybe that's why a lot of vets don't tell stories, because it hit them a certain way. It meant a certain thing to them. And when you tell it and it's received lightly, it's like, okay, I'm just not going to tell this anymore, because that made me mad that they didn't see it the same way. It's not their fault. You know, they can't, but it doesn't, it doesn't change that you're still upset about how it was received, you know. And maybe it's more than that. Maybe they just don't want to talk about it, like I was talking about with the doorway thing, you know. They just don't want to go there.
0: That's why I think these conversations are so important, Justin, because I know you and I, when we were just having an offline conversation, we had kind of talked about this. And, you know, I've been experiencing being a combat veteran for almost 25 years now, you know, my first deployment. And I look at my experiences interacting with civilians. And until you explained that, I never could put a finger on it. I could never really, you know, capture the feelings that I was having or why it frustrated me so much. But hearing you explain that, I was like, yeah, that's it. Because I'm talking about, you know, arriving to a place and literally hearing on the radio that my battle buddies on the same exact road that I was just on, all of them getting killed.
1: Yeah.
0: You know, so
1: the closest thing that I think they can relate is movies, which don't really depict it that well. I mean, that's their experiences from back here. Yeah. And, you know, that's their luxury, is to not have to have that. It's a luxury, but it's also, I would much rather be on this side of it, even with all that stuff.
0: Right.
1: I just feel more alert, more aware, more, you know, the way I want to be. I don't want to be a sheep.
0: Absolutely. Well, let's take one more comment before we have to go to commercial break. But John Herring says, you can't unlive your experiences. They are very shaping in your current person. The hardest part for me was relearning to be present in the moment in the post-service environment. Yeah, that's so powerful. And we'll come back to that in a minute, Justin. We look forward to seeing you guys in just a few, right after this commercial break.

0: All right. We're back. It's JJ Mahoney here with Justin Merchant, and you are listening to or watching or both Lean Into Legacy. So, Justin, I am really curious for you. What does legacy mean to you?
1: I would say it's anything positive that you can bring to the table to leave after you're gone with friends, family, community. I'd say anything like that. Your empire, whatever you want to call it.
0: And what does your legacy look like, Justin?
1: Well, I'm hoping it's not done yet, but so far, I'm hoping the kids are still fairly young, but I'm hoping it shows them, to serve in some capacity, honor and all those good things. Push on, don't be a victim, dig in, move forward. My favorite thing is when people say that you can't do something, it's like tunnel vision. There's no stopping to prove them wrong, just to say, I don't care if I had to go through all this, I just proved you wrong.
0: Yeah, absolutely. And, I think also, Justin, I mean, there's always that feeling of, you didn't think I could do it, I did it, yeah. But also the self-worth that comes out of that, for me, doing hard things, it just builds confidence. It sucks. A lot of times it's not fun. There are scars that we carry with us that will probably never go away. But those scars, we can look at that and, almost every scar that you have, whether it's something that you have on your body or something, that stays with you in your mind, you can look back to that experience and see just what amazing lessons came out of it.
1: Yeah. And you're more confident, I think, because you carry a certain kind of knowledge and experience.
0: Right.
1: So what would you tell? What you say and do, and that's how we were trained, and it's having that, and the reason we can deal with this and not always show it on outside is because of that military bearing that's been instilled into us.
0: Absolutely. I'm curious what you would say to somebody who may be listening, and maybe they didn't serve in the military, or maybe like Doug, they didn't wear a uniform for 45 years. What would you tell them about legacy?
1: Oh, I think it comes in all forms. And a lot of people you hear say, I never served, but I wish I would have. You always hear that a lot. Almost as if it makes them better, or like they're lesser because they didn't, and ashamed or whatever. But I think you use what you're good at, you use some of the same core values, and I think you can have the same outcome in a different way. They're not hardcore values. They've been pressed into us pretty hard through what we do verbally. But I think if you instill those into your day-to-day, and I've always had people like Marty Hogan, who he was a, I hope I don't get it wrong, I think he's a major at the 185th, but he said the goal of this park, for example, to leave it better than when you found it.
0: Yeah.
1: So I guess you leave the world better than when you found it, and you should have a pretty good legacy no matter if you're military or not.
0: Come on, man. That's really good, Justin. That's really good. And unfortunately, I think what we see a lot today, especially in America, is ingratitude, complaining, victimization,
1: entitlement.
0: And yeah. I just like to ask somebody that struggles with that, and appreciate you, John. I'd like to ask somebody that struggles with that, what type of life would you prefer? Would you prefer focusing on everything that is miserable in your life and that you have no control over? Or would you prefer to look to the horizon, understand that you have the ability to make a choice and a decision and take action, and know that you have some control over what's happening to you? I don't get it, Justin. I really don't get, I mean, I think it's like an addiction.
1: Right.
0: People that have suffered, you know, and I get it. I get it.
1: Sometimes people, because of the entitlement, they expect things to be handed to them. And I think they expect situations to be solved for them. So I think a lot of times it comes off to me, and this is profiling things, but very lazy, very entitled, expecting everyone else to do it for you, handouts, you know. So I think when they get knocked down so many times, they're just like, why get back up? I'm just going to get knocked back down anyway. Might as well just stay down here where we don't always think like that.
0: Yeah. And I think, you know, that's one thing I'm pretty confident that in the military, most people learn you have control over what's going on. Mm-hmm. Now, that doesn't mean...
1: product of parenting, current culture.
0: Yeah.
1: Things we're exposed to around here, you know, things got real relaxed. The structure kind of went away with parenting. You know, there used to be a time when, and I'm sure teachers were different too, and my mom being a teacher, I always kind of noticed this, but there was a time when we were younger where, and before us, where a teacher would say something and the parents would back the teacher. Now the parents back the kids, and, you know, they go there taking the kids' side when, you know, and I don't know, every situation's different. Teachers are maybe different, but at least from our era, if you ever got something sent home from a teacher,
0: that's right.
1: My parents weren't going to back me.
0: No,